0: This encyclical isn't about artificial intelligence. It's about humanity.
1: It's what it means. And he does a very thorough job. It's a lot of words to read, but there's but they're important words for all us to consider and to talk about. Because what he does is he says, you know, we can't live under a rock. We can't pretend that AI doesn't exist. It's here, and how do you use it? And at the same time, he's also saying it's not neutral in itself, that you do have to look at ways of regulating it, making sure it's being used properly, because the platform itself is going to be, a lot depends upon who designed it, who controls it, how is it being used. Mm-hmm. The other thing I think he did a fine job with is just naming some of the risks that go along with it. So dehumanization and misinformation and jobs and the potential for AI-type wars, you know, the who's controlling what. All those things can get us a little frightened and feeling ill at ease. But he addresses it in a way saying, listen, let's engage with it and let's get it right. Let's make sure that this is something that's being used for the good of the world and, for your point, the good of humanity.
0: Right. So would you say that the historical context is incidental or important here, meaning his connection to his predecessor, Leo XIII, a very still important encyclical for the teaching of the Catholic Church that Leo XIII put out at the time of the Industrial Revolution? I've already heard people saying this is kind of the Rerum Novarum, which was that encyclical at the latter part of the 19th century. This is the Rerum Novarum for now. What's the connection between those two?
1: There's similarities and their parallels. The Industrial Revolution changed everything. How do people work? What does it mean to have some basic dignity from the work that you do? How are you treated as an actual human being and not as a robot or not as a slave? And when you think about the Industrial Revolution, couldn't you apply those exact same principles to AI? You know, I've been listening to young people, young adults, and while there are parts of AI they love, they're also worried about their future and the job market and what does that look like. And they're wondering, am I preparing myself for a job that might not even exist once I get out into the market? Mm-hmm. So we have to look at all of those concepts and issues and debate them and try together, which is, I think, what he's doing, try together to say, what is the path forward for the common good, for humanity, for all of us?
0: And so similarly, at the end of the 19th century with the Industrial Revolution and Leo XIII saying, you know, when all of this wealth and power is accumulated just by a few, and then we have all these workers that aren't treated well, that's wrong, and we need to stand up for the rights of workers, even for things like unions and whatnot. So, I mean, that was kind of groundbreaking for the church to be weighing in on that. And like you're saying, this is very similar now. A lot of the same concerns. Pope Leo talks about, if this is just about maximizing profits and we're not respecting those people that might work or might lose their jobs, but the dignity of people, then that's wrong.
1: There's a part of it, I think if I remember reading it, there's a part where he addresses just that, and he says, maybe we have to slow it down a little bit with a few regulations or just how are we using it properly, and so that it's not only motivated by profit. How can we make the most money in the shortest amount of time? Instead, how is this going to be used for the betterment of the world and humanity?
0: And certainly something grabbing some headlines already from the secular world is within this 40,000 word document, because as we were just talking about, one of his major points is when the people that are in charge are only maximizing profits and not respecting the dignity of human persons, that is wrong. He acknowledges that there was a time in the church's history where we were not that vocal against, for instance, the practice of slavery. So he comes out as essentially, for the first time really, apologizing for the church's role in slavery.
1: And he not only apologized for it, he apologized for the church taking too long to do it, which is significant. He said, you know, and he just wanted to be very clear and making his mark and understanding, you know, the complexities that it was wrong

0: and he wants to really not only give a word of apology, but taking ownership and not pretending that the church didn't have anything to do with it. So he took some good steps forward with that particular issue.
1: Even if we're just focusing in on, if you could sum up one of the concerns of the document in one word, it would be dehumanization. I mean, it would be hard for us to take that stance as church and not recognize the time when we literally didn't consider people human because of the color of their skin.
0: Yeah, and seeing it as a commodity and realizing just how wrong that is.
1: Yeah. So a lot packed in this document, which I'm sure people will continue to read. It was a good thing we had a rainy Memorial Day weekend. Gave people time to...
0: Gave you something to do. You could have a cup of coffee, watch it rain, and then... But you could tell he put a lot of time, and he put a lot of his own heart and his thoughts into it. This has been something he's been thinking about. He realizes it's a real issue and wanted to address it in a very thorough, concrete, thoughtful way.
1: Do you think there's any connection to him being our first American pope? Obviously, AI doesn't just come from the United States, nor will it only affect Americans. But is this something in a way that perhaps a pope from somewhere else wouldn't have made this the priority?
0: He has to set his own agenda. So he is from the United States, and he can see that... As AI has become so prevalent in such a quick amount of time, he himself doesn't live under a rock.
1: Right, right.
0: He noticed it. So this is part of his experience. So I'm sure at family dinners and things like that, that's one of the topics that comes up. Mm-hmm. And so he has his finger on the pulse of what's happening in the world. And I appreciate the fact that he's willing to address and engage with it.
1: Mm-hmm. Well, and today, now that we're into the kind of ordinary time. On Sundays, we still have a lot of feast days, but we've transitioned out of the Easter season at the Catholic Church. Big celebration of Pentecost. How was your Pentecost celebration this past week?
0: Pentecost was wonderful. It's one of my favorite celebrations. I was ordained on the weekend of Pentecost 32 years ago as a priest. So that birthday of the church that we celebrate, where the Holy Spirit comes and brings alive the church and promises to be with us forever and will never be abandoned. That feeling of Pentecost, I love it. We need that joy, we need that energy, and we need to remind ourselves also that we are a spirit-driven church, that we're not a stagnant church, that the living God is present with us, leading us and guiding us in all moments. And to celebrate that, it's a source of great joy. Something I did on Pentecost Eve was there was a celebration of the charismatic movement in the cathedral at St. Patrick's. And there was this wonderful invitation from 6:30 until midnight to pray, to have Mass, to praise and worship God, and to do so in a setting of faith and a lively expression of the Spirit, but to see the life of the church continuing over 2,000 years later, I looked out and I was just moved by how wonderful the celebration was and how much life there was.
1: Huh? Did they get you speaking in tongues?
0: Hablé en español, pero no otros idiomas. Yeah, I spoke in Spanish, but that's as far as I can go. Yeah.
1: So my mom was very involved in the charismatic renewal in the 1980s when I was being formed. So I've been to charismatic prayer meetings and healing masses and all that. And it's great to know it's, like you said, it's still alive, but I mean still alive from the early days of the church, from Pentecost, when people were really genuinely on fire.
0: And a group of people who really want to embrace the Holy Spirit and then live that in their lives.
1: Yeah. Well, another highlight for you, I'm guessing, this weekend, in addition to Pentecost and around your anniversary, and we'll talk to them in just a minute, but you ordained two new priests. What was that like for you? I mean, you've done ordinations before, of course.
0: I've done ordinations before, but this was my first ordination here in the Archdiocese of New York. So for it to be my first one, these two men that I ordained, that's something that's going to bond us for the rest of our lives. It'll be my first ordination, and they will be a newly ordained priest and then have a long vocation of living out that priesthood here in this archdiocese. And it was a moment of pride and joy and celebration, not only for them, but for the entire church who's journeyed with them, walked with them, and helped

0: form them also.
1: And even, I would imagine, it's only bishops that can celebrate ordination, so I've not been on that end of one, but I would imagine it also makes you a little feel connected to the very early church where the apostles laid hands and they, you know, deputized people to go out. It's also, I think, a

0: gift, whereas the early church receiving that Holy Spirit was alive and on fire to really share their faith and to live it. And that still exists. You felt it on the day of ordination there. It was a wonderful celebration of joy and hope together.
1: Mm-hmm. Mine was 27 years ago tomorrow, so.
0: 27 years. Congratulations. Tomorrow? Congratulations. Ad multos anos. Many more years, too. Yeah.
1: We'll hear from Father Joe and Father John in just a few minutes, but before we take a break, Archbishop, let's get to some of the people's thoughts, if you will.
0: Let's do it.
1: As you know, our email address is catholicchannel@siriusxm.com, and you have written into us with some of your questions, and we try to get to as many as we can, but you've sent us a lot. So let's start with this one from Kevin in Fort Lauderdale, Florida. Kevin says, Dear Archbishop Hicks, Your Excellency, that's like an official way to address you, right? Your Excellency. Dear Archbishop Hicks, Your Excellency, I have a question after reading a recent article in a Catholic newspaper regarding the financial position of the New York Archdiocese, as well as the attitude and mood of the clergy. The article suggested that there was worrying among the people and the clergy of the financial condition of the Archdiocese and what the future would hold. How do you respond? Do you think people are concerned these days about finances? I would imagine they are.
0: Finances certainly are a concern. It's like many dioceses, the Archdiocese has, along the way, had to do some restructuring, and with restructuring comes every once in a while, or more than every once in a while, some closures or mergers. And while that might be very necessary for the overall health to make sure that we're using our resources properly, even though it might be the absolute right decision and everyone agrees on paper that it's the right thing to do, when those sort of closures or mergers happen, parishes are like a member of the family.
1: You
0: grieve the loss. It's hard. It's you feel the sadness, and you could feel some of the anger and some of the hurt. This is where you've celebrated baptisms and funerals and weddings and gathered people in faith, and to lose that, I feel it. Yeah. I feel it deeply, and those aren't arbitrary decisions. So it's we want our archdiocese to use our resources well and to make sure that we're making good financial decisions and that the resources we have aren't just to keep buildings open, mm-hmm. but to make sure that the mission of the church is thriving.
1: Right.
0: And so it's we're not here to keep a museum open, but that the parishes we have are living, thriving centers of evangelization, of faith, of healing, of life, of sacraments, and all those good things that go along with it. So some of the financial struggles, they're real. And in this archdiocese, it's not settled yet, but we're looking for resolving lawsuits.
1: Sexual abuse cases.
0: Correct. Yeah. And as we look towards that, and there's some optimism for it, our hope is that any decisions like that help the victim survivors and with their own healing and with our accompaniment. And at the same time, we look forward to moving in a direction that our resources are really helping to grow the mission of the church.
1: Well, and as Kevin points out, that can certainly affect what he called the mood and attitude, or what we might call morale. That, people see that. They can even realize, like you said, in their head, I get that this is probably for the best, but ouch, it hurts.
0: It hurts, and you can't dismiss it. Of course it hurts, and of course there's going to be sadness and anger and all those things involved. And at the same time, we do see a church that's continuing to grow. Young adults are re-engaging in the faith with big numbers. We've talked quite a bit about that. And even with our own priests could be in the middle of some of these decisions that get made along the way and perhaps not completely understand them or want to accept them, but they're part of the process. And even with that, if you read some statistics from research, from data, they'll report overwhelmingly they're still happy.
1: Yeah.
0: They're happy with their priesthood. They would select to be a priest over and over and over again if re-asked. And so you live in reality. You understand some of the hardships and some of the things that are hard. But there's also hope and promise along the way.
1: Well,

0: two priests that I'm pretty sure are still happy with their priesthood.
1: I think three days later.
2: That's right. Yeah.
1: 3 days in. At least I hope so.
0: Are the two guys that are joining us when we come back right here in the studio. Two newly ordained priests for the Archdiocese of New York. That's coming up next on All Good Things with Archbishop Hicks here on the Catholic Channel, Sirius XM 129.
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0: You're tuned in to All Good Things with Archbishop Hicks. I'm Father Dave Dwyer. We're now joined in studio by two brand new priests just ordained by Archbishop Hicks this past weekend, Father Joe Haas and Father John Ippolito. Congratulations and welcome to All Good Things with Archbishop Hicks.
2: Thank you.
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9: Father Haas, Father Ippolito, congratulations to

0: You both, and welcome to the show. So how many days are you ordained now?
1: 3 days, I think, right? 72 hours?
2: Yes, about 72 hours, 3 days.
0: And I was there, and it was an amazing celebration. There was such joy in that cathedral, and there was an outpouring of love, and you could just feel it. Congratulations to you, and you know, we as a church wish you all the best, and we're excited for you and accompany you along the way. To begin with a question for both of you. It's, can you tell our listeners, in your journey of priesthood, who was it that first invited you to consider thinking about priesthood or perhaps entering the seminary? Can you point to one person or one group who it might be for you?
1: For me, it was His Eminence. Cardinal Dolan.
0: It was Cardinal Dolan himself who said you'd be a good priest.
1: Yeah. I was at a funeral mass for my former pastor, Monsignor Keaveney, and got the day off from school to go serve. And after the mass, he kind of just walked the line of the servers and said to two of us in particular, "I think you guys would be great priests." And that started the wheels turning in the head.
0: Correct. That's beautiful. That's a great part of your journey that the Cardinal himself was the one who started all of that for you. How about for you, Father John?
2: Yeah, so for me, it wasn't just one person. You know, I would go to Mass week in, week out, holy days of obligation, and I would just be so invited to by the parish priests to participate in the liturgy, participate as a catechist, and more and more, I like to say a gravitational pull towards the Lord, more and more, and as I rejected or maybe pushed away that calling, I would get that gravitational pull even stronger, kind of like a 2x4 in the face, so to speak.
0: And you could hear that Holy Spirit whispering in your ear through the people of God.
2: Yes.
0: And all the places you were serving.
2: Right.
0: So, you know, there's a lot of studies out there saying that almost every priest can say, I can tell you who asked me to consider priesthood or what community I was working in that they pulled me into the possibility of joining the seminary and discerning the call. And you certainly have your own people in your background. If I can encourage you both to do anything in your own priesthoods as young priests going out there, if you ever see someone that that has the potential, you think, for priesthood, don't keep it to yourself. I share that with you, and I share it with all of our listeners. If you ever see someone say something, because that moment is significant, that it can go somewhere. So you were asked to consider priesthood. You were drawn toward it. It's after you did, what were your next steps? What did you do? Did you call a vocation director? Did you look for information online? How did you go about your next steps for becoming priests and being formed?
1: Yeah. Well, I know for me, I started to kind of suppress it a little bit at first. And, you know, it was kind of like, oh, okay, I may have said yes, you know, that I might want to consider it. But it didn't come out till later in prayer. And as I kind of started spending a little bit more time, especially in the front of the Blessed Sacrament, started to take those next steps, like, oh, well, maybe I should take a look at the vocations website. Maybe I should email the vocations director. And just kind of, it was through those small steps that the Lord started to reveal and pull on my heart, as Father John said earlier, that the Lord kind of does that gravitational pull very slowly and calling you deeper into that.
0: So you were asked by Cardinal Dolan, and then you would say, I would love just to say, okay, that's his idea,
1: yeah,
0: but we're not going to think about that anymore. But you brought it to prayer.
1: Yeah.
0: You brought it to prayer, and then the Lord himself continued to lead you and guide you for the next steps. Father John, how about you?
2: Yeah, so my next step was to call the vocation director, and I remember it was a winter night, and I wanted to call the vocation director at night so that he didn't answer my call right away, and I can...
0: Hopefully it goes to voicemail, he never listens to it again, and you tried.
2: Exactly, but when I did that, it was the most grace I've ever felt.
0: Hmm.
2: It was such a relief. It was ecstasy, like I've never experienced it before. It was like I knew I was doing the Lord's will, and it was amazing. And so when I felt that, I felt confident the next day to speak to the vocation director. And after

0: I spoke to him, just a lot of prayer, a lot of adoration. Adoration of the Blessed Sacrament is so very important. Spending that time in front of the Blessed Sacrament each and every day is what gives us the fuel we need to discern a vocation and to minister to the people.
1: Would you guys say that your families were supportive?
2: Oh, very much so.
0: Sure, yeah.
2: Absolutely.
3: Yeah. I had the opportunity to meet your families on the day of ordination. You've both been blessed with wonderful families.
0: Absolutely.
3: And praise be God, they've been supportive of you. And also, I'd like to just share with all of our listeners that vocations are formed in the family. And if you have a particular son who's interested in priesthood or religious life, a daughter who's interested in religious life, look for ways of supporting it and knowing that it's a beautiful call. Do you feel happy so far being priests?
2: Oh, yeah.
3: Three days of priesthood, you're still happy?
2: So
3: we were just talking here right before you came on about sometimes we can focus on this low morale and saying that there's challenging things going on in the church, but yet you're willing to say yes to the Lord and enter into this church. What do you see in the church that you want to give your life to? What excites you about being priest in the Catholic Church today? Father John, we'll start with you, and then we'll go to Father Joe.
0: Yeah, so what excites me in the church is that the church is the only thing in this life that's eternal. You know, it's something that you can rely on. The secular world, you can't rely on that totally, but the church, the Lord is who you can rely on. And I just look forward to helping bring people towards God by administering the sacraments, baptism, reconciliation, the Eucharist, and just helping people to see what I see so that they can also be faithful stewards of the Lord.
3: So you love Jesus so much, and you've had a real encounter with him, and you want to share that with others, especially through the sacraments now. How was it to celebrate your very first Mass?
0: Wow.
3: That's the word, right?
0: I mean, there's no words that I can say that would be accurate in describing it, except that it was pure peacefulness, pure ecstasy, pure bliss, and just laying myself down for Christ is what I want to do. And I'm able to do that through the holy sacrifice of the Mass. I can't think of anything else I'd rather be doing.
3: You can feel your excitement. What's something for you, Father Joe, that excites you?
2: Yeah, one of the things that really excites me, and you kind of mentioned, you know, sometimes the secular media and everything, we kind of get focused on the negativity. But I think you've even seen it in your short time here in New York and your time in Joliet, the amount of young people that are coming back to the church. You know, I've been blessed to work with a ministry called Camp Veritas. I was a youth minister before I entered.
3: Tell us a little bit about that before you continue your story.
2: Yeah, so Camp Veritas is a Catholic summer camp held here in the Archdiocese. And we get about 2,000 young people every summer, from grades 7th to 12th. And it's been a day of play and pray. Sleepaway camp, the young people, they're forming bonds, friendships, they're finding good other good young people who are the same age as them, that have the same goals and morals that they have. And we spend every day with an hour and a half of Eucharistic adoration and Mass every day. And it's incredible to see what God has done through those different ministries. And that gives me so much hope. It really encourages me every day.
3: Those are beautiful witnesses to see. And those are things that can spark us and continue to help us serve the Lord in so many beautiful ways. If you have to name just one thing that you are really looking forward to in your priesthood, what is it? I know when I talked with both of you before ordination, you couldn't wait to celebrate Mass for the first time. My hope for you is that desire that you had at your very first Mass, that desire never goes away, that when you're on Mass, 100 and 1,000, and that it's just still your first Mass, and that same love for Christ and his people and this holy sacrifice that's being offered, that continues to be there. What else besides the first Mass are you really looking forward to in priesthood?
0: I'm looking forward to helping people, counseling people that are in the lowest part, lowest parts of their lives, and try to get them out of that

0: Right. And bring them to Christ and help them to see that they're not alone, that Christ loves you and that Christ wants to help you. You know, it doesn't matter what you've done. If you come to him, you repent and you love him, he wants to help you.
1: And you want to accompany people along the way with him, with Jesus.
0: Right, right.
1: Here's beautiful.
2: Right. I'm very much looking forward to starting my assignment next. You know, when we received our call to orders, I immediately started praying for the people of the parish that I was going to be assigned to. I obviously didn't know where I was going, but God knew. And so I just started praying for them. And, you know, as priests, we're called to Father. You know, and so now to be going to a family and to be their spiritual father and to, as Father John said, to bring them the love, the mercy, the healing power of Christ is something I'm very, very excited for.
3: Archbishop, I think it was, if I'm not mistaken, right before the show, you revealed to them what parishes they're going to. Guys, excited?
0: Oh, absolutely.
2: Absolutely. Very excited.
0: Yes, very excited.
3: Were you on pins and needles? Where am I going to go? What part of the archdiocese?
0: Yeah.
2: A little bit.
0: Especially on Monday. It really kicked in.
1: You both got great assignments, and the people of God, I can guarantee you this, will be welcoming you with open arms. And I liked what you said. It's not just about you going to serve them. There's an accompaniment here, and you're walking with Jesus together. And you also said that you're going to be praying for them.
0: Oh, yeah.
1: You're going to be praying for them. Last thing I was very excited about the ordination is that you both have a desire to do the will of God, that this isn't your own show. This isn't your own call. God called you. You want to do God's will, and you want to do it with great zeal and love and compassion and all the good things that go with it. Congratulations to both of you. Congratulations and blessings. Ad multos annos.
3: And I like how Father Joe said, I started praying for the parish.
1: Yes, he sure. That's
3: very
1: good.
3: Humble and wise. Right. Well, when we come back, Notre Dame philosophy professor Megan Sullivan will join us. She's the director of Notre Dame's Institute for Ethics and the Common Good and will help us begin to plumb the depths of Pope Leo's new encyclical Magnifica Humanitas on safeguarding the human person in the time of artificial intelligence. That's next on All Good Things with Archbishop Hicks here on the Catholic Channel, Sirius XM 129.
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1: Lunch, dinner, anytime. Antoni Ravioli of North Massapequa.
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1: Thank you!
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7: At Boys and Girls Clubs, it's not just about trying new things.
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7: It's not about learning the right steps.
8: Four.
7: Or making contact.
8: Five, six.
7: It's not about exploring the future. It's about helping them build it. It's about taking steps to greatness. About making a connection. It's about proving every kid and teen has what it takes. It's about people in our clubs who bring out the greatness in every kid who enters our doors. It's not just about being on stage. It's about walking across it. Great futures start here. And here, and here.
9: Welcome back to All Good Things with Archbishop Hicks. Just yesterday, the Vatican rolled out Pope Leo's very first papal encyclical called Magnifica Humanitas, on safeguarding the human person in the time of artificial intelligence. Joining us now from the University of Notre Dame is philosophy professor Megan Sullivan. She also serves as the director of Notre Dame's Institute for Ethics and the Common Good. So she'll help us begin to unpack some of the implications of this new encyclical. Welcome to All Good Things with Archbishop Hicks, Megan Sullivan.
10: Father Dave, Archbishop, it's great to be with you.
11: Dr. Megan Sullivan, it's so good to be with you. And we're excited that you're on the show. And we've just been talking about the excitement around this encyclical, and it's so timely and it's so relevant. For our listeners, can you just walk us a little bit about what this encyclical is teaching us and just a few takeaways that you can share?
10: Yeah, I think a lot of people might be wondering, what does a 2,000-year-old church have to say about this brand new powerful technology? And Pope Leo showed us yesterday morning, the answer to this is a whole lot, that the Catholic social tradition and the gospel were really built to answer our questions about what it means to be a human being and to live our identity as children of God now that we have this really powerful civilization-changing technology in our midst. So it's 42,000 words. It's a great thing to print out and take with you to the beach, but it's just an incredibly powerful exposition of the Catholic social teaching. It includes some really timely defense of the poor and people who feel like they're being left out in this AI revolution. And then it ends with some extraordinarily practical advice about how we can build what Pope Leo calls the civilization of love rather than the civilization that worships technology.
11: Give us a little bit of that practical advice, because I like that. Sometimes when an encyclical comes out about this, we talk about the theory and how it helps the common good and humanity, and all that's right. It's a good thing to talk about. But if there's a practical takeaway for our universities, our schools, our parishes, just you and I as people, what are some of those?
10: Yeah, so Pope Leo really takes the opportunity to address all of the different stakeholders who are being affected right now by AI. And he gives advice to educators, for instance. He says very clearly that we have to face a choice right now about whether we are going to devote our schools and universities to forming human beings that really understand their human dignity, or whether or not we're going to be focused on just trying to keep pace with the newest ed tech adoption. And he says very clearly that the church is going to focus on developing humans and not developing technology, which I think is a very powerful message. He addresses workplaces, and he says, reminds us that the church believes that work is a fundamental way in which we flourish. It is nothing more and nothing less than our ability to contribute to the common good. And Pope

0: Leo tells us is we imagine all of the ways that we're going to transform our economy using this new technology. We have to ensure that people have access to meaningful work, and then that work is humanizing, that we're not requiring people to start to behave like machines, but instead we're building an economy that reflects the fundamental dignity of all workers.
1: You know, Dr. Megan Sullivan, you give some really, really good concrete ways of doing all that. And before you came on, we were talking a little bit about young adults, young people, and how they're engaging in it. And I know you're on faculty at Notre Dame, University of Notre Dame. What are you hearing from them as they contemplate AI and what it means for them and their future?
0: You know, the biggest message, Archbishop, that we are hearing at Notre Dame and from all the young people that we work with right now is that they really want a voice in what kind of world we are going to build with this technology. So this current group of teenagers and 20-somethings who are looking at this future that's really uncertain, it could be incredible because, again, we are going to realize incredible benefits from artificial intelligence. But it could also be pretty dire and rocky as we figure it out. And they're the generation that's going to be, for better or for worse, the guinea pigs, the
1: right.
0: First generation of human beings in history that are AI natives. And they do not want to just sit passively in the back seat while we sort of try to sort things out and make decisions on their behalf, but they really want to find a way to exercise their moral agency, their sense of their dignity as we try to build a new world with this technology in it. So the onus is on us that work at universities, that work in companies that employ young people, that are involved with K-12 education, to try to find opportunities for these young people, not only to form their consciences, but to really feel like they are expressing their dignity in the decisions that we make in the near future about how we're going to use this AI.
1: I love your answer there. And if I read the encyclical correctly, and correct me if I'm wrong, I think what Pope Leo is also asking us to do is not to let AI just run on its own, and the only reason we have it is to make profit and we can make some money off of it right now, and that's the only thing that's going to drive us. I think what he's asking is, take a step back, maybe slow it down, ask the right questions. Are there any regulations, or how are we going to think around this so that it is being used for the good of the world, for common good, and for really supporting human dignity?
0: Absolutely. I'll tell you, Archbishop, I was deeply moved yesterday to read in the encyclical. Pope Leo sets out a standard for what we should hold ourselves to if we think that we're really making progress with AI. He says, right now, too much of the discussion is saying AI progress should be measured by how much money certain companies mm-hmm. are making. It should be measured by whether or not we're able to optimize away human frailty, whether or not we're able to tackle problems. And that's one kind of mindset. This is what he calls the kind of technocratic logic, which looks like at the human condition as a problem that needs a piece of commercial software to solve it. And Pope Leo says that's just the wrong starting point. We have to judge whether or not we have built incredible, innovative artificial intelligence by a single standard. And that standard is whether or not it is bringing human beings together in love. Is it building what he calls the civilization of love? And that's a really concrete standard to hold ourselves to. It's saying we look at the ways we're deploying AI in our schools and we say, is this causing another generation of human beings to grow in love and understanding for each other and themselves, or is it causing more division? If we look at the economic uses that we put AI to, is this driving people apart? Is this pulling the poor further away from the rest of the world? Is it putting them out of our line of sight? Or is it causing us to see them and more deeply care for them? And Pope Leo says he's going to be watching, and to quote my undergraduates here at Notre Dame, he's going to be taking receipts. And at the end of the day, he wants to see an AI that is bringing people together and showing that we are built for love and not built for optimization.
1: We are built for love. And I'll tell you, I am so grateful for his leadership on this topic. It's as we said in the beginning, it's a timely topic. It's relevant. It's here. And we can pretend that it doesn't exist, but the church has to engage when it comes to what does it mean to be human? How do we treat each other? How are we going to be people of love, as you said? And those are some of the deepest questions. And having the church involved, especially our Holy Father giving this to us, it's a real gift. I have to ask the question. It's Dr. Sullivan, do you yourself, do you use AI? Do you want to share a little bit with our listeners, our viewers, of your engagement with AI itself?
0: I do. There are two models that I prefer. I won't endorse them on the air, but there are two AI models that I use quite a bit in my research. And AI is a phenomenal research assistant, especially for philosophy and theology. It's really great at searching old texts and old books. It's really good at, like, you know, quick translations that you then need to check later on. But it's an incredible research assistant. And I think it's incumbent on Catholic schools and Catholic universities to teach students at an appropriate age and develop mental level, once they've learned some powers of discernment, they've learned how to ask great questions, to teach our students now to harness this very, very powerful research tool to speed up their ability to understand difficult topics. I will say I also feel myself getting tugged into more and more of what, again, my young people call AI slop, like all the things that AI does that are just silly time wasters that can become very addictive very quickly. And I already realized this summer that I'm going to have to do what Pope Leo recommends in the encyclical, schedule some really intentional AI fasts.
1: You know, I've been reading a little bit about AI fasting, and it's not a bad thing. It's to remind ourselves that we know how to not only digest information, but we can look for ways of, what does this question mean? We have to remind ourselves that we know how to read and we know how to write, and we're putting those skills that are our beautiful gift into practice, and not just to give it over to someone else. And that fasting from it every once in a while, I think, is a beautiful gift that he also suggests to us.
0: I really do truly believe that, Archbishop. And I think one of the most important roles the church might be playing, the local church might be playing in the near future, is helping folks who are, you know, hyper fixated on this technology, who are used to, like, quickly issuing prompts and getting answers, teaching people how to pray and contemplate again, and reminding folks that there's one form of understanding, one really interesting and very powerful form of understanding we get from this new technology, but there's another form of understanding that you can only get by sitting quietly, by prayer, by communal worship, and by letting the truth, letting the world reveal itself to you, letting God reveal himself to you. And that kind of contemplative thinking only human minds are capable of doing, but it's a skill that we've got to work on and we've got to make space for in our lives. And the Catholic Church increasingly, I think, is going to be called on to teach people that skill when the rest of their lives are dominated by this other thing.
1: Dr. Sullivan, for your witness there of saying taking the time for quiet and for prayer and for reflection and contemplation, to all of that, I say amen. That's exactly right. We will be living with AI. This is part of our lives. But there is another side, and there's another alternative that gives some balance. And I think that prayer life and that life of contemplation and quiet and some time with the Lord is always going to be important. So just thank you. This is a fantastic encyclical that we've been given. We appreciate you just giving some time to shed a little bit of light on it. And your insights have been very, very helpful. So thank you so much. And God bless you along the way.
0: Thank you, Archbishop. And God bless you. We're praying for you and everybody in New York.
1: Hey, thank you.
2: Dr. Megan Sullivan, it's great that there are people that are already, she's working with a Lilly grant at University of Notre Dame, to already begin addressing how do we continue to form people as human persons. So people weren't waiting for the encyclical.
1: Yeah, Dr. Sullivan has been very good. She's been out there on the circuit also teaching on this, and she's been ahead of the game, making sure that she understands some of the data and some of the issues. And then as you listen to her, you can tell she's a thinker, and she is able to present it in a compelling way that helps us understand these complex issues a little bit more.

0: Well, here on All Good Things with Archbishop Hicks, we love to hear from you and to answer your questions. If you send us an email at catholicchannel@cirrusxm.com, Archbishop Hicks will attempt the best he can to answer your questions. We have a little challenge, Archbishop, here with only a couple of minutes left in the show, a theological question from Richard. So Richard said, a couple of weeks ago, the daily gospel readings, in the readings, Jesus says that the Father is greater than I, as he speaks to the apostles on Holy Thursday. How is this in congruence with the Catholic teaching that the Trinity is co-equal and co-eternal? Oh, a good Trinity question, because Trinity Sunday is coming up.
1: It's coming up. Maybe this is going to be my homily preparation right here and right now so that I know what the real questions are and what people are wanting to learn about.
0: Yeah.
1: It's so co-equal, co-eternal, that's what we begin, what we believe about the Holy Trinity. The question he's asking is when Jesus is saying in the gospel that the Father is greater than he, how could they then be co-equal and co-eternal? All that means is you have to see the distinction between Jesus' divine nature and human nature. So Jesus emptied himself to become flesh and blood, human. In that human nature, yes, it's the Father is greater than he. He realizes the Father is divine. But then he has a co-eternal divine nature, which is eternal. Mm-hmm. So it's the separation between divine and human nature.
0: And then, and the same way in which other parts of the gospel, we see Jesus praying to the Father, praying to someone else. So yes,
1: and
0: they're co-equal.
1: And he and the Father are one.
0: And
1: correct.
0: He and the Father are one. Yeah. And yet, certainly at the time that he was living out his humanity, walking the earth, there was still that human person of Jesus that was praying to God the Father.
1: And as we remember all that, we have to remember, we believe that Jesus was truly human and divine. It's not an either or.
0: Thank you, Richard, for your question. So Trinity Sunday coming up, and we get some, because people are usually breaking out like the analogies, like you got the clover, you got the water, steam, and the ice.
1: I've used so many of my homilies. If people have listened to my homilies along the way, I've used all of those gimmicks. I've sometimes used, you know, some of the saints have used three notes in a chord that you put three notes together and then it forms beautiful sound together in a chord. All those things are true. I keep on going back to this relationship of the Holy Trinity. It's a relationship of love. And that's the relationship that the Lord invites us into, of knowing and loving this God who is Father, Son, and Holy Spirit. That relationship of God, of love, is extended to all of us, and we're invited into that relationship.
0: It's also something that I don't think fare very well with in our modern society. It's a mystery. So we're never really going to completely understand it, but we like, in what we've been talking about all episode long, we love to go to AI and say, what is the answer to this? how many people have won this award, and who was in that movie? All that kind of stuff that comes up in our daily life.
1: I go back to St. Thomas Aquinas, who was one of the most brilliant theologians we have in our entire tradition. And at the end of his life, He had kind of an experience of God and saying, all these things that I've studied, it's like it's straw. There's still so much more, and we can still go so much deeper. And that's true. There's a mysterious aspect. Basically, we continue to want to know about God and to know God and to love God and to serve God, and that relationship is based on love.
0: Well, as we come to a close of this episode, I'm very happy that we're finally getting into the nice May spring weather here in New York City, so you can experience the Archdiocese of New York at its best.
1: I'm going to continue my walks, and I was taking a walk yesterday, and we bumped into each other on the streets of New York, so it's great seeing you, yeah?
0: I mean, it's this time of year that people are out and about.
1: Out and about,
0: hunkering down.
1: That's right.
0: So I wish some more good sacraments this season for you and to enjoy the weather.
1: Thank you so much, and the same to you. Peace and all good things.
0: Forever and ever, amen.
1: Amen.
0: Well, this edition of All Good Things with Archbishop Hicks has been sponsored by our friends at the Knights of Columbus, who are making lives better each day through the charitable works of their councils across the United States and around the world. Their website is kofc.org.
1: Hi, this is Archbishop Hicks, and you are watching Catholic Faith Network.

God is true to His word, always. What do we tell God whenever we pray? In Jesus, we find the true worship of God. Do not be afraid. Rather, be prepared. Each one of us a member of Christ. Each one of us a part of Christ. The word has been exposed. Let us now fulfill it. Ciao, mabuhay. You are watching The Word Exposed. Let us behold Jesus, the Word incarnate, revealing Himself to us in the Sunday readings. We are celebrating today the great feast of Pentecost. The Easter season finds its culmination in the descent of the Holy Spirit, the fulfillment of Jesus' promise to His disciples. The Gospel takes us back to Easter Sunday, when the risen Lord visited His disciples who were hiding behind the locked doors of the upper room. And there Jesus gave them His gift of peace, breathing the Holy Spirit on them, so that through them others might receive forgiveness as well. Then the first reading from the Acts of the Apostles presents St. Luke's version of what happened on Pentecost. They were all gathered in a house when a noise like a strong driving wind came and filled the place. Then tongues as of fire appeared and rested on each of them. The Holy Spirit enabled them to proclaim the good news in different tongues or languages, and everyone understood them. This is what we very much need today, brothers and sisters. We pray so that the Holy Spirit might come to us and blow His wind to drive us towards peace and forgiveness, towards recognition of different gifts, towards communion and solidarity. Come, Holy Spirit, come.

First reading. A reading from the Acts of the Apostles. When the time for Pentecost was fulfilled, they were all in one place together. And suddenly, there came from the sky a noise like a strong driving wind, and it filled the entire house in which they were. Then there appeared to them tongues as of fire, which parted and came to rest on each one of them. And they were all filled with the Holy Spirit and began to speak in different tongues as the Spirit enabled them to proclaim. Now there were devout Jews from every nation under heaven staying in Jerusalem. At this sound, they gathered in a large crowd, but they were confused because each one heard them speaking in his own language. They were astounded, and in amazement, they asked, "Are not all these people who are speaking Galileans? Then how does each of us hear them in his native language? We are Parthians, Medes, and Elamites, inhabitants of Mesopotamia, Judea, and Cappadocia, Pontus and Asia, Phrygia and Pamphylia, Egypt and the districts of Libya near Cyrene, as well as travelers from Rome, both Jews and converts to Judaism, Cretans and Arabs. Yet we hear them speaking in our own tongues of the mighty acts of God." The word of the Lord.

0: Tanya, come here.
1: At boys and girls clubs, it's not just about trying new things.
2: In the kitchen, in my hometown.
1: It's not about learning the right steps.
0: Four.
1: Or making contact.
0: Five, six, seven, eight.
1: It's not about exploring the future. It's about helping them build it. It's about taking steps to greatness. About making a connection. It's about proving every kid and teen has what it takes. It's about people in our clubs who bring out the greatness in every kid who enters our doors. It's not just about being on stage. It's about walking across it. Great futures start here, and here, and here.
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8: Second reading. A reading from the first letter of Paul to the Corinthians. Brothers and sisters,

0: masters. No one can say, Jesus is Lord, except by the Holy Spirit. There are different kinds of spiritual gifts, but the same Spirit. There are different forms of service, but the same Lord. There are different workings, but the same God, who produces all of them in everyone. To each individual, the manifestation of the Spirit is given for some benefit. As a body is one, though it has many parts, and all the parts of the body, though many, are one body, so also Christ. For in one Spirit we were all baptized into one body, whether Jews or Greeks, slaves or free persons, and we were all given to drink of one Spirit. The Word of the Lord.
1: Light of our hearts. We are celebrating today the great feast of Pentecost, the descent of the Holy Spirit as promised by Jesus to his disciples. You know, Pentecost was a Jewish festival. It was the 50th day after the Jewish Passover. And it was a festival used to commemorate also the giving of the Ten Commandments to Moses. So among the Jews, it was a great event because it was a commemoration of the covenant relationship between God and his people centered on the commandments. Now, on that same feast of the 50th day after Pentecost, where the many Jews, devout Jews, were gathered in Jerusalem, another covenant was forged. The Passover of Jesus was over, and came a new covenant sealed in the Holy Spirit. The Holy Spirit that became the light of the hearts of each one and also of the community. So let us reflect on the light that the Holy Spirit brings in order to forge a new covenant, because that is what our world needs today, a sense of forging communion, accord, covenant with God and with each other. In the first reading from the Acts of the Apostles, we have St. Luke's version of the 50th day. The disciples were gathered in the room there in Jerusalem as instructed by Jesus. They should wait there for the coming of the power from on high. And there on the appointed day, there was a driving wind and appeared tongues as of fire that rested separately on the heads of the disciples. And what happened? They were able to speak in different languages. And so their hearers were a bit confused. These were Galileans. But they were speaking of the mighty deeds of God in Jesus. So we are not anymore about the Ten Commandments being given by Moses, but the mighty deeds done by God in the person of Jesus Christ, the new Moses, a new covenant. But then it is being expressed not anymore through tablets of a stone, but through the different languages that the Galileans, these disciples, are able to speak. And so the Jews who came from different parts of the world and who spoke different languages were astounded and confused. Are these not Galileans? How come we could hear them speaking in our own tongues? But look, brothers and sisters, the light that the Holy Spirit brings is the light of a new covenant centered on proclaiming the good deeds, the mighty deeds God has accomplished in Jesus Christ. This is the light that brings people together. This is the light that makes people speak in a manner that will be understandable to others. This is the light of the covenant. How we wish this will happen, Sometimes we

We hear a lot of pronouncement, all about myself, myself, myself, my achievement, my mighty deeds. Very seldom do they talk about the mighty deeds of God. That's why when people talk more about their mighty deeds, there's more darkness than light. In the second reading, we have from the letter of Paul to the Corinthians,

0: Another expression of the light of the Holy Spirit in terms of covenant. St. Paul says, no one can declare Jesus is Lord, a profession of faith, unless enlightened by the Holy Spirit. The Holy Spirit will not lead someone to curse Jesus, but to proclaim Jesus as Lord. Then the same Holy Spirit gives to the church, the body of Christ, different gifts. Again, but those gifts are to be used for the common good if they are to be manifestations of the Spirit of light. So the light that makes people discover gifts from the Holy Spirit, but not to be used for personal interest and personal gain, but for the good of the community. Oh, this is an expression of a covenant. I do not think of my own good alone. I think of the common good. And this makes the church, a gifted community, diverse gifts, but a church of covenant, because the common good is always paramount. And then St. Paul says that through the Holy Spirit, through baptism in the one Spirit, in the name of Jesus, there is no Jew nor Greek, slave nor free. We are covenanted to each other because of our common faith in Jesus and in the Holy Spirit that has forged this covenant with one another and in Jesus. My dear brothers and sisters, this is the light that we need. There is so much individualism. There is so much self-promotion. There is so much division, ethnic, linguistic, cultural, tribal, ideological lines. We need the light that comes from the Holy Spirit.
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8: The Proclamation of the Holy Gospel according to John. On the evening of that first day of the week, when the doors were locked where the disciples were for fear of the Jews, Jesus came and stood in their midst and said to them, "Peace be with you." When he had said this, he showed them his

0: his hands and his side. The disciples rejoiced when they saw the Lord. Jesus said to them again, "Peace be with you. As the Father has sent me, so I send you." And when he had said this, he breathed on them and said to them, "Receive the Holy Spirit. Whose sins you forgive are forgiven them, and whose sins you retain are retained." The Gospel of the Lord.
1: Light of our hearts. We have been reflecting on the gift of the Holy Spirit, Pentecost, as a celebration, as a completion of the Passover of Jesus Christ. And a new covenant is forged through the Holy Spirit, bringing light to individual hearts and to the hearts of the community. In the first reading from the Acts of the Apostles, we have the version of St. Luke on the coming of the Holy Spirit. You have the devout Jews celebrating the Jewish Pentecost, a recognition of the covenant relationship between God and the people when Moses received the commandments from God. But here we have the Passover of Jesus, a new commandment of love through the Holy Spirit. The Holy Spirit enabled the disciples who came from Galilee to speak of God's mighty deeds to the people of different tongues, forging a new covenant centered on the Word of God, not on the self, centered on the mighty deeds of God, not on our individual accomplishment. Then the Holy Spirit will make us one community centered on God. In the second reading, St. Paul tells us, the Christian community, that our confession of faith comes from the Holy Spirit. The Holy Spirit also gives the church different gifts, but should be used not for self-promotion, but for the good of the whole church, the common good, a new covenant expressed in concern for the common good. And then the Christian community should be a witness to the world that faith in Jesus and baptism in the Spirit means we will be one community. Neither Jew nor Greek, slave or free, man or woman, all of these distinctions that become division. Distinctions are not bad, but when they become causes for division, then there is no covenant relationship. The Holy Spirit lights up the heart and the community to live a covenant relationship centered on God's mighty deeds in Jesus and the Holy Spirit. Now the Gospel. St. John has his version of Pentecost. It was not 50 days after the resurrection, but the gift of the Holy Spirit happened in one of the visits of the risen Lord to the disciples. Let us go back to that room where the disciples were gathered, according to St. John, because of fear. So when you are afraid, you close yourself up. You are suspicious of other people. Maybe the disciples were afraid also of themselves. They were afraid of their guilt that kept surfacing. But they thought that the closed doors would protect them from the world and maybe from each other and from their consciences. But closed doors are a sign that we are not ready for communion and a covenant relationship. So the risen Lord breaks that. He enters that door and breathes on them the Holy Spirit. It tells us that the Holy Spirit is a gift of the risen Lord. Already in his public ministry before he died, he told his disciples he will pray to the Father to send them a paraclete to be with them. And here it is now, the Holy Spirit being breathed by the risen Lord. What is the light of that breathing? It is like a new creation. In Genesis, God, after forming

0: the human being from the dust, breathe on them. So this is new life, the light that new life brings. My dear brothers and sisters, be aware, be attentive to the signs of like the diminishment of light in our world today. Depression, darkness. The Holy Spirit should be the light to recreate them. Then Jesus offers them peace and mission. These people, his disciples, who failed him in their covenant with him, they left him alone. They abandoned their mission. Now Jesus, with the gift of the Holy Spirit, restores a covenant, peace, and associates them again to his mission, sending them to be agents of reconciliation and forgiveness. Look, the Holy Spirit is always accompanied by restoration of a relationship of community for mission. So, my dear brothers and sisters, let us open ourselves to the gift of the Holy Spirit, which the risen Lord will certainly give us, not only today, but every day. Be attentive to the darkness of self-promotion. Look at the darkness that this division now is bringing to the world. And let us be agents of the Holy Spirit, of a new covenant that will lighten our hearts. The word has been exposed. Let us now fulfill it. Hi, dear friends. I am Cardinal Luis Antonio Tagle, Archbishop of Manila. You are watching Catholic Faith Network. May God bless you.
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Welcome to Real Food, everybody. So recently, not to drop a name, but you guys know I'm friendly with Lydia Bastianich, and Lydia and I were together, and I said, oh, I have to cook for the priest this weekend. I'm not sure what to make. I'm thinking. She goes, well, what are you thinking of doing? I said, to be honest with you, I haven't had meatloaf in a long time, and I was thinking about doing meatloaf. She goes, you know what's a nice way to do meatloaf? Do it with some ricotta. Do it with some bread soaked in milk. It's delicious. Italian meatloaf. I said, well, that's great. So she told me what to do. I did it, and it turned out to be a big hit. So I'm going to do it with you. Maybe it'll be a big hit with you. So meatloaf is something we've had all our lives, right? I mean, I've been eating meatloaf since, I don't know, as soon as I could chew, I was eating meatloaf. My mother made meatloaf with Del Monte tomato sauce. Put on the top of it, right? But you know what? There's a lot of different ways to do it. And this is a delicious way to do it. I'm going to do like an Italian meal. I'm going to make mashed potatoes. We already got the potatoes on. I'm going to make mashed potatoes with olive oil. So that'll be a nice Italian mashed potato. Lydia told me about that. And this Italian meatloaf. So what I have here, I have 3 pounds of ground beef. And that's, you know, your choice, like what you want to get. I love getting ground beef like 80-20 because it has some fat in there, but the fat kind of cooks off. And what's left is a kind of tasty meatloaf. I'm going to get something going right away. So I have some bread here, day-old bread, which is good. And it is kind of day-old. It's kind of sticky. And I have some milk, whole milk. So the idea here is we're just going to let the milk soak into the bread. And if those of you who have been fans of The Real Food Show for a long time, you're going to remember another famous recipe with that. Billy Gallagher's meatballs. That's exactly one of the ingredients of Billy Gallagher's meatballs, too. The milk and the bread and how important that is putting that together. I'm just going to give this a tiny little stir so we get it all wet. I don't think there's any milk left in there. I think it got all soaked up. But we'll see what we do. We'll come back. Okay, so we'll let that go for a little bit. Let me get the meat ready. All right, so I'm going to start with eggs. I have 3 eggs going in here. Good thing to remember, like 3 eggs, 3 pounds. So like 1 egg per pound, pretty much. This is going to serve, you know, a number of people or like a few of us for a couple of days. In the rectory, we kind of leave meatloaf around and everybody seems to eat it. It's kind of nice, you know, we all enjoy it. And there's so many different cultures. Like in our rectory, we have a priest from Peru. We have a priest from Haiti. We have me. And then we have Father John, the pastor, who's from West Islip, New York. So it's like kind of locals, international, kind of like a UN gathering of priests, people serving Jesus. Kind of a nice thing. I don't know. I kind of like that. Okay, so we have some parsley here, fresh parsley, which is great. We're going to put that in. I have some scallions. Scallions are wonderful. The green part of the scallions, terrific. And then I have 2 other great ingredients here that are kind of important. I have mozzarella. I have ricotta, because that's going to help give it nice, beautiful flavor. And then I have some nutmeg. So I'm going to do the nutmeg once we start mixing a little bit, because I want to try to get the nutmeg kind of into the ricotta too. And that's going to be really nice. So fresh ricotta. I just love this so much. And we've made this on the show already. So that goes in. Oh, God, so fresh. I love it. And then we have to work on the bread a little bit. So let me get my hands dirty with you for a minute. And I'm going to do this. So what you got to go in is you got to kind of break up the bread. So that's what I'm going to do. I'm going in, breaking it up, and it really did a nice job of soaking up the milk. Now, I always use more of everything. Like, if somebody's giving me a recipe, I always use more. Like, oh, use a half a cup of milk, use a whole cup. You know, but I think this was just the perfect amount, actually. This was exactly the right way to go, because it soaked it up, and it's not overly drippy. So it's really good. I'm breaking up this the bread. So the smaller you break up the bread, kind of the better in a way, but it does maintain a lot of moisture. And this ricotta is going to bring such moisture to the meatloaf. That's what I found out. This wasn't just like grandma's meatloaf, you know, where you have to pour ketchup on it to get it down. This is the kind of thing you're going to just enjoy it just the way it is. And like, you know, who says you can't have an Italian meatloaf, right? Why not? And this is not like a meatball that's long and fat. This is literally a different way to make a meatloaf. So try this at home. I'm so excited that Lydia gave me this recipe of hers. She said her family loves it. I could see why. All right, I pretty much got this now. So what you would do in another world is you kind of squeeze out the milk. I don't know if I get a drop of milk out of this. So it's kind of all in there. So it's good, right? This would be a good snowball in the summertime, too.

All right, so I have this. I'm going to put it all in here. Good to save your bread, you know? We try to do that in the rectory. Save the bread when it gets old, because it never really quite gets old, right? And then once you get that in there, kind of one way I'm going to go right now, the best way, got to use your hands. Let me get this over here. So I'm just going to get this in. So we have everything in here. We have the ricotta, we have the eggs. I'm going to come back with salt and pepper, of course, and peperoncino, because it is an Italian meatloaf, which means it has a little bit of spice to it, a little bit of joy to it, right? And you see this meat kind of mixes up fast. I like the way it looks, though, because it already looks nice. It already looks good. It looks like something like a lasagna almost, you know? I'm thinking as I'm making it, like, oh, big ziti, and this is kind of the filling. It's nice. It takes a while to cook this because it's sort of like a wet meat, right? This is kind of all pretty wet, as you can see. It comes together pretty fast, though. It's very nice, though. Boy, oh, boy. So it's going to get one more stir by me. I'm just going to kind of get it all here. Hands are pretty clean, actually, considering. Just give myself a little wipe. Now I'm going to go in for the kill now. This is where the super flavor starts. I'm going to take some nutmeg, and I'm really going to put some nutmeg in here.

That pretty, a little more than a teaspoon of nutmeg. Okay. There we go. Then I'm going to put some salt. Try to keep the jacket out of the meatloaf if I can. A little bit of salt here. Okay. A little red pepper. We love the pepperoncino. And then some black pepper, different kind of flavor. But black pepper adds something to things too. I've been using fine ground black pepper a lot. I like that, but I think in this case you wouldn't use it. It's fine the way it is. I'm gonna give it one last mix now. I might put a drop of olive oil. We'll see how things go. I don't think I need it. It's pretty wet right now. So let me just mix this in again. You smell the nutmeg, you smell scallions. It's beautiful. Now the other thing that's missing from this, as you noticed already, those of you who love it, no garlic, right? I'm not so sad about that. This, I don't like garlic in a meatloaf, you know? It doesn't need it. So let's give it a quick mix again. And it's kind of there. It's kind of where it needs to be. And the longer it stays like this, you know, it sort of becomes more like a meatloaf kind of mix here, because you can see it's already like together. It's already like one lump, which is exactly what we need. We're going to freeform this. So this is not going to go into a like a pan. I'm gonna freeform this on a sheet. So you see, my hands are pretty clean too, like I said, so that's a good sign that it's well mixed. So now, one last step. I'll move this big lump over here for a second. Potatoes, they're coming along. We're boiling those because I'm gonna peel those, which is like a, you know, a job for somebody in detention. I don't like peeling potatoes. We'll find somebody around here to do that, I hope. All right, so this is my baking pan. I'm going to, it's got some sides on it because there's going to be some oil that comes out, but also maybe a nice thing we could add to make a little sauce. We'll see. I'll show you that in a minute. So I'm going to put a little bit of olive oil on the bottom. I'm going to spread it with a spoon because I don't have the heart to get my hands all dirty. You'll be grateful for this in the end because that helps make the cleanup a lot easier, what we're doing here, that step. And now, simply, I just got to do the mozzarella here before we get it all done. The mozzarella has to be put in very gently because otherwise it gets mushed in here. So my very last step is going to be the mozzarella. I just want to taste it, make sure it's okay. It's good. So I put the mozzarella in. And that's kind of like literally a folding job. So let me show you. I'm just going to fold it in. Nice. And then while I'm folding, I'm going to go with the grana padana. So we have some grana that's already been ground up. Lydia loves grana, as you know. And I'm just going to put probably a cup. That's probably a cup and a quarter, okay? And that kind of finishes it out. So we're folding it all together. I might go with my hands. I just don't want to break it up. I got to be careful. But time is of the essence. I don't want you to have to stay here till tomorrow to see this get done. So let me see if I can move it. I'm doing it on the stove, too, which is probably not the best place in your house to do that. But I already got my pan ready. Okay, that's pretty good, I think.

0: Yeah, I'm also starting this with my belly. That's a bad thing. Okay, so we have a big, giant lump of Italian meatloaf right here. There it is. I like that. Okay, one more dry of the hands. Now we'll dump it right in. I didn't want it to slip out of my hands. This thing's heavy now. Jeez, it's like a bowling ball. Somebody see if I can get it in there. Beautiful. Put this on the side. And I'm going to try to form this as best I can in here, like a meatloaf. And this cheese is going to melt into it. I'm going to move the cheese around a little bit. It'd be delicious. Try to get it around the same thickness if you can, you know, because that makes a big difference. And that's it. I think we're going to put this into the oven, let this go for a while. This is going to cook. I mean, this has to cook like covered for a bit, then it has to cook uncovered for a bit, and it's absolutely beautiful. But you want to give it time. You don't want to rush this because the time is time well spent, you know? The last thing I'm going to do, just now that I got it in there, here's a little piece. Jam it up. Is I just want to put a little bit of oil on the top of this. Now, being that my hand is so dirty, I think I'm just going to do it with my hand. Let me build this up a little bit. We don't want any valleys. Okay, I'm just going to go like this, because this is going to help it to brown properly. I mean, you got to say, right? This is really nice. It's a nice recipe. All right, so this is kind of ready. Let me get this into the oven. We're going to get that going. The potatoes are just starting to boil. We're going to get that going. We'll be back with the meatloaf in the oven, making some Italian mashed potatoes. It's pretty American Italian meal on Real Food Today. Come on back. We'll be right back.
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0: Welcome back, everybody. So the meatloaf is going to town right now, and it's starting to get tan, and the mozzarella is melting in it. My mouth is watering telling you about it. So when we build this dinner, it's going to be served on top of some sauce, some like tomato sauce. So that's kind of another part of the Italian part of this, too. So could you make sauce now, too? Sure. But it's starting to be a lot, right? Meatloaf was involved. I'm going to make these olive oil mashed potatoes, so I'm going the easy way out. And the easy way out for me is always Michael's of Brooklyn. Michael's of Brooklyn has the best sauce, I think the best jarred sauce ever. There's never been better jarred sauce than this. I used to go and watch them make it. As a matter of fact, we did a TV show of them making it. They literally make it the way you and I make it. So it's not like there's nothing secret, no little powder thing that goes in there as a preservative. This is exactly what it is. This is the homestyle gravy, which I like because there's a little extra, there's a little meat in here, you know? So it has that kind of richness that has a little bit of meat. There's no physical meat in here, but there's a little bit of stock they use. This is really delicious. So it's a good one, homestyle gravy. Michael's of Brooklyn. It's a little bit more money in the store, but you get like 16 ounces here. You get plenty of it in a jar, right? So there's plenty in here. What am I saying 16? 32 ounces. It's a double. So you got plenty in here to feed a family and feed you. And I usually keep it around all the time. I use it to cook all the time. Easy way out, like I said. So I'm going to put this into a little saucepan. The other thing I do, believe it or not, sounds crazy, maybe, I save these jars. I wash them out and I put, you know, this is where I have my Ditali, my pastina, and that's where I, in the closet, all of these are in Michael's jars. These peel off very nice. They're great jars. So I like them because, again, it's a big help to kind of keep things going. So I'm going to heat this up a little bit. I have to tell you the truth, like with this stuff, like you don't really need to do much of it. I'm going to show, right? I'm going to do the old TV taste. It's delicious. A little bit of onion, a little salt, a little pepper, not hot, delicious. So you can bite out of the jar. Absolutely terrific. So that's the easy way out to finish off this meatloaf. So that's a good thing. I'm happy about that. So that's going to be, now I realize I just used my spoon that I'm going to actually clean the potatoes with. Quandary, what do we do? I think we'll use a knife. We'll be fine. So I have one potato left to clean, so it'll be okay. They all came out of the of a boiling pot of water. These are nice Yukon Golds, nice yellow potatoes. They're going to make a nice, rich-looking potato. You go with a knife, it's fine, too. It peels off right away. Now, if these were not cooked, it's like, you know, you got in trouble for something. When I was a kid, you know, that job was always the miserable job, and somebody always ended up crying. Why do I have to do the potatoes, you know? And when you're doing it for the big family, you know, at grandma's house on a Sunday, you're doing 5-pound bag easily, right? Easily. But now this came off very easily. So once you cook them and they're just cooling down, you can see the steam coming off, but it's not ridiculous. And is it burning my hand? A little bit it is. We've been talking about Lydia, because this is all from Lydia Bastianich. You know, her big thing is exactly my big thing. It's family, faith, and food, you know? And I think that's what we've been trying to do on Real Food now for a bunch of years, to kind of point that out, like that what we do in the church, right around the altar, is what we do in what we call the domestic church in our home. There's something powerful about that. So coming together as family and having a meal together, you know, there's something really important about that, something beautiful about that. So you think about all the stuff you discuss at the family dinner table, it's astounding, right? And that stuff, like, we really wouldn't be family without it. So there's something good about doing that. So I'm just going to break up these potatoes, look, in my hand. It's hot, but it's not punishing hot. So I'm just going to give it a head start. I'll take off this piece of skin here that was left over. Yukon Golds. I like those too. It's interesting at the dinner table. Does faith come up at your dinner table? Do you do grace, you know, before meals? There's something nice about that. Of course, we do that in the rectory every night. Somebody always says grace, you know, which is nice. I never hesitate to say grace. Somebody points to me, I'm like, here we go, in the name of the Father. I don't mind doing that one bit. I like to have grace before I eat. I want to be grateful to God. I do it in restaurants constantly. Right? Why can't you do grace in a restaurant? No reason why not, right? To kind of be proud of our faith. I was saying that to somebody the other day. You know, in America, there are over 70 million Catholics. 70 million. Now, can you imagine as Americans, Catholics, if we ever united about anything, name your topic, you know, it would be over with. It'd be done. You know, we have such an incredible power as Catholics in this country. It's sort of like rallying ourselves is such an important thing for us to do, right? So now I got the potatoes in here. I'm going to try to rally these mashed potatoes. So the main ingredient of these is olive oil. So the Vantia extra virgin olive oil goes in. You know, you got to watch your extra virgin olive oils, by the way, right? Because a lot of times it's fake, and all they do is dye regular olive oil or even corn oil and make it look like that. You know, it's not the same. You really need to kind of know your oil. I know this oil. I know the taste of it. So buy the best for certain things. It's well worth it. Here's my butter. I'm going to put a little bit of butter in here. The reason I'm doing that is because I do want to add a certain richness. So that's good to do. And this is going to, again, this is going to feed a lot of people too. We're making a big meal today. When you see the size of this meatloaf, you're going to say to yourself, Monsignor, what are you doing? Working a wedding today? It's giant. This thing is giant. But it was like 3 pounds of meat, 1 pound of mozzarella, 1 pound of ricotta. We're up to 5 pounds. You know, 3 eggs. It's a lot of stuff. The bread. I got some nice grana here. So I'm going to put about a cup and a half of grana. And then I'm going to get some salt in here. Now, that cheese is salty, so I don't want to put too much salt. But it needs a little bit of salt just to kind of get a little bit of flavor. Because potatoes can be extremely bland. And I'm going to go with red pepper, a little bit, peperoncino, a little bit of black pepper. And then, you know, we just kind of mix this together. And you might need some more olive oil. We'll just see how things go as time goes along. So let me just clean this fork off a little bit. There you go. And one of the famous mashed potato mashers. So I'll tell you the story of that. We were doing a show one year, and you all, you know, you are so generous, and you write to us, and you tell us how much you love the show. And when I see you around, you always say nice things about the show, and I'm very grateful for that. You tell Bishop Barris when you see him, or Cardinal Dolan, or any of them, you know, you say, oh, you know, we watch Monsignor, we love his show, and that's nice of you, so thank you. But I didn't have a potato masher one time on the show, so I said, oh, it'd be great if we had a potato masher. It's too bad we don't. And I think I got close to 20 of them in the mail.

0: So thanks for that. Everybody remembering. Now look how nice that looks, right? Now the only other thing I would say is you might, you know, if you're like me, I'm looking at this and what am I saying to myself? If you know me, you know what I'm saying. Green. Like maybe a little basil in here, right? This wouldn't be bad. You could put a little bit of herb in here if you wanted. That, look at that. That really looks great, right? And you could go as smooth or as rough as you want to go. I mean, it's sort of your call on this. I am going to taste this for seasoning, too, by the way, which is important because you don't want to under-season this. And then if it's over-seasoned, you want to try to figure it out before it's too late, right? So there we go. Now, you notice you're missing the white, right? Because there's no white in there, you know, because of the milk. This Michael's sauce is just about ready, which is good. And you're just kind of heating that on the stove. It's so nice. I find it so convenient, you know, Michael's. I don't know if you've ever been there. It's in Brooklyn, of course, because it's called Michael's of Brooklyn. And they have a great restaurant, too. It's like a great restaurant. I've never been there when I've been the only priest in the dining room. There's always another priest there or a bishop. It's so funny, right? There we go. So I'm just going to give this a little taste test. Not sticking my spoon in there. I'll just let it go on like that. Wow, the olive oil is great in here. You can really taste it. Believe it or not, I'm going to add a little tiny bit more cheese. Now for me, you know, I could just add the whole thing of cheese. If you weren't here, that's what would be going on. A little bit here, a little bit there. I think that would be good. It just needs a tiny bit more. Now, I would maybe, you know, if I was using Pecorino, I would use a ton less because Pecorino, you know, sheep's milk cheese is much stronger. But this cow's milk, Grana, is young, so it's even less super flavor than the Parm. The Parmesan has more because it's aged more. So, you know, this is kind of takes a little bit more to get the flavor in there. People who love Grana, they just love Grana. I think we might have this. It's a little lumpy. Life's a little lumpy, so I think that's okay. Let's see how we do here. I missed the grabber. Okay, we see. Oh yeah, this is great. All right, so we have this just about ready here, which is great. So what we're gonna do is, I'm just gonna let this breathe for 1 second. The sauce is heated up. I gotta get the meatloaf out of the oven. When we get the meatloaf out of the oven, I'm gonna let it sit for a minute or two. So you watch a commercial, I'll do some work over here. We'll let that sit. When we come back, we're going to plate this wonderful Italian dinner. It's Italian meatloaf and Italian mashed potatoes, a la my friend Lydia Bastianich, kind of talking to us about the domestic church, our tables, how important it is that faith, family, and food. We'll be right back with more right after this.
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0: It may be habit forming.
1: Lunch, dinner, anytime. Antoni Ravioli of North Massapequa.
2: All right, so we're ready to go here. The meatloaf has kind of been sitting. Look how nice this looks, right? It's beautiful. I'm going to show you how you serve it. The way we always do it, these Italian meatloaves that we make, kind of put the sauce on the bottom. So now you're saying to yourself, well, we usually make it with brown gravy. Well, not in the Italian world, so we're going to use this. And again, I'm going kind of the easy way out with Michael's. That's fine. Okay, that's pretty good.

0: So now I'm going to take it down here and cut this meatloaf. You got to get a knife you're comfortable with, a knife you like, and I'm going to just kind of go nice and easy. Let the knife do the work. It's nice and sharp, so that's a big help. First, the end piece, you know, we're just going to offer the end piece up to God. So I'm going to move this aside. And after you leave, that end piece will be mine. But for now, let it do the work. Nice. And again, that paper is a big help, like that parchment paper. I don't know if you can see this, but the only thing we do not have in here, you know, we don't have pistachio nuts, but it kind of looks like they're there, you know? So I'm just going to put it like this. Beautiful. One more little piece. So this is kind of like a low-lying meatloaf versus the high-lying meatloaf. It depends, you know, it's your own preference. I kind of like it like this, though, because you can kind of show it off in the plate a little bit. Okay, then we have another piece here. We're just going to tip it over. Wowee, look at that, huh? The meatloaf just, it's gorgeous. Get that piece of cheese off. So here we are. I'm just going to do a serving for a skinny person. All right, so that's two pieces, which is great. Good place to start. I'll take it down here. Come with me. Looks really good, right, so far? So, I mean, you could just lump this on. I'm not a big fan of lumping it. I want to try to just serve this up nice. So I have my, now here's the funny thing about ice cream scoops. They're made for righties. I'm a lefty, so I always have to start with the scoop squeezed. You know, nobody can figure this out. So anyway, here I am. So I'm going to just take like this. And it's supposed to look a little Tuscan style, right? That's the idea. So we have that. This is beautiful. I'm going to add like a tiny bit of cheese to the top of this as a little reminder. Beautiful. Maybe a couple of sprinkles of you-know-what on the top. I mean, that's kind of a pretty nice-looking meal, right? So, you know, you're going to make meatloaf again at home. Like, what do you do? How do you do this differently? Well, there's a way you make it differently. This is a beautiful Italian meatloaf. Lots of good stuff in here. I can smell the nutmeg. And that nutmeg is making my mouth water. It's such a nice thing. You know, we celebrate family, food, and faith. It's worth the extra effort, you know? It's worth the extra effort to do something nice, do something great with your family, celebrate the great gifts of all the different food that we have. So if you want this recipe, hey, here's our book. It's called Tuscan Style. Go to cfntv.org. You can get this book. It's our brand new cookbook. We have two out now. This is the second one. And I think the recipe might be in here, so you might want to get a copy of this. We'll see what happens. The other way you can get it, too, is if you go to cfntv.org, click on Real Food, go to Recipes. It'll be right under there. You can download this book. We ask God to bless our friends, people like Lydia Bastianich and her restaurants and all of her TV shows that have influenced us over the years. He's one of my dear, trusted friends who I love so much. So thanking God for the gift of friends today. Gift of family, the gift of faith. Glory be to the Father, and to the Son, and to the Holy Spirit, as it was in the beginning, is now, and ever shall be, world without end. Amen. God bless everybody. We'll see you next time. Maybe Italian food, who knows, on Real Food.
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0: Welcome to Encounter. I'm Monsignor Jim Vlaughan, along with Bishop John Barris, the Bishop of the Diocese of Rockville Center. The book, Word, Sacrament, Charism, The Risks and Opportunities of a Synodal Church, explores how the church can live more fully as a synodal community, one that listens, discerns, and walks together in faith. Well, joining us now is the book's author, Cardinal Mark Ouellette, the Prefect Emeritus of the Dicastery for Bishops. Your Eminence, it's an honor to have you with us. We're glad you joined us.
1: Thank you very much for inviting me. So I am pleased to be with you.
0: Now, your history could be a seven-hour show easily, but can you tell us a little bit about your own, you know, biography and your involvement in the life of the church? You've been involved in so many synods, my Lord Almighty. You have tremendous and unbelievable experience in this.
1: So I am French-Canadian, as you know, born in northwest Quebec, and I became a priest, and I joined the Sulpician Fathers, who are dedicated to priestly formation. So I've been working for 20 years in priestly formation in different seminaries from Latin America, in Canada, in Montreal, in Edmonton. And then I was invited to teach in Rome at the John Paul Institute for Marriage and Family. And when I was there, I was called to join the Roman Curia at the Dicastery for Christian Unity. And then I was sent to as Archbishop of Quebec City for about 7 years. And in 2010, Pope Benedict called me back to Rome at the Dicastery for Bishops and as the president also of the Latin American Commission, Pontifical Commission. And all this time, I've been very much dedicated to theology, because that I would say that's my first love. And I was a teacher, so I continue to be very much interested in theology, to follow the life of the church. And as you said, I participated in all the synods since 2005, up to now.
0: It's amazing. You know, one of the things I almost sometimes laugh at a little bit is that I'm not sure that anyone really has a great definition of synodality. I hear lots of different ones along the way, but you're such an expert. Can you help us define synodality?
1: You know, it means it's more a description than a definition. It is walking together as a church, as a church community, and listening to each other, and be respectful and also discerning together. So that's why we need to listen between bishops and priests and religious and lay people. We need to get together and listen to the Holy Spirit, who is speaking through all the different members of the church, but because the church is the body of Christ, is the people of God, but the body of Christ. So we are members of one another. And so we receive a gift of the Holy Spirit. And so when we invoke the Spirit, so he is bringing us together in unity, in search for a better organization. And I would say, more than a better organization, he would keep us alive in faith. And he would help us to be aware of who we are, son and daughter of God, and to walk together. So I think that the convocation of Pope Francis was meant, you know, to foster a better sense of mission, because when we come together as a community, so we become more aware of the presence of God, the presence of Christ, the gift of the Spirit, and our responsibility to bring through society onto the world at large, you know, the joy of the faith.

0: you know, the substance of our happiness and of our mission.
1: Well, you just kept all our viewers with that, so thank you for that. That's why I wanted to ask you that early, because I think it's very inviting what you're talking about. It's fascinating and inviting for people, all Catholics, who are watching us right now. How about the in 2015 and Pope Francis, the anniversary of the Synod of the Bishops, Pope Francis says the path of synodality is what God expects of the Church in the third millennium. Can you comment on that a little bit?
0: It was a bold statement. Yeah. I was there, you know, I was there listening to Pope Francis, and I had been in many synods before. But, you know, I had the sense that the Pope was very much aware of the solemnity of the moment, and that he wanted to give a direction for his pontificate, and not only for his time, but also for the future. Second Vatican Council wanted to do and to create a spirit of communion in the Church, a spirit of really equality as baptized persons, but with different talents and charism. And so, but we all need each other, and we all need to bring to the community the riches we have received from God. And so this spirit of communion is, you know, the goal was, I would say, the goal of the Second Vatican Council when he speaks of the sacramentality of the Church. The Church is sacramental because it is embodying in some way the Trinitarian communion, the gift of God who is opening and giving himself, you know, and it is something that is lived out within the community. So we have to become more aware of this mystical dimension of the Church. That is one thing I found weak in the last synod. So we were focusing too much on a better organization. And so, but the Church is more than an organization. The Church is the mystery of the presence of God in our midst. And so, and we need more to cultivate this awareness. So that means to ask God for a better faith, a more vivid faith, I think we take for granted that we believe. And we take this as something that we don't have to care for. And that should be our first concern, to hand on the faith and to keep the faith alive. So that was a part of my criticism of the last synod. We were too focused on organization and not enough on handing on the faith and keep the faith alive. And the place of the sacraments, for example, for me was not enough exposed at this synod. Anyway, we are in a long process, as you said. Pope Francis gave us an orientation that will last, because it is what the Second Vatican Council wanted to do for the end of the second millennium and the beginning of the others, and because that's the essence of the Church, to be a communion of persons.
2: Eminence, not only have you served Pope St. John Paul II, Pope Benedict XVI, and Pope Francis, one of the great contributions of this book is that you've integrated their pontificates around this theme of mutual listening around the deposit of faith as exemplifying the synodal process.
0: Yes, obviously, because, you know, I was part of the Synod on the Word of God. So this was a big commitment for me in 2008. And I remember, you know, what I wrote on

0: the word of God at the beginning, I insisted on a new paradigm, a Marian paradigm, you know, to develop the word of God, the listening to the word of God first and foremost, you know. And I think this is borne fruit in the spreading of the Lectio Divina. The Lectio Divina is a way of meditating the sacred scripture. And I think that this is fundamental at all ages of the church. When there is renewal in the church, there is a Marian listening to the word of God and sharing the word of God. And so the dynamism of the Holy Spirit through the power of the word, it brings us further, brings us in at the mission, at witnessing the gift of God and the word of God with Jesus Christ, the risen Christ.
1: Your Eminence, we're just going to take a quick break. We'll be right back with more Encounter right after this.
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0: Mary's Meals is a simple, practical work of love carried out in the name of Mary, the Mother of Jesus. 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
1: Welcome back to Encounter. Your Eminence, what made this time in the life of the church, in the life of our world, the right time to write this book, your 14th book? What made this the right time?
2: Yeah, that's a good question. I wrote it between the two sessions on synodality, you know? But not everything was written. The part on charism, that's the provocation of my book. Because to put on the title, you know, word, sacrament, charism, it's a way of saying that charism in the church is as important as word and sacrament. But this is not so much acknowledged. It is still in a state of work in progress. You know, to enhance the status of charism in the church. And so what I have observed is that in the history of the church, when you ask yourself, who did the evangelization of the world? Certainly, the ministers have been very important. The bishops have been very important. But when you think of going ad gentes to other people, to open space, to create new means of evangelization, you have to think of charism. You have to think of the Benedictines, of the Jesuits, on Dominicans, on Franciscans, on thousands of feminine communities with their charisms, and they have spread the gospel.

You know, the world was evangelized because of charisms. And so this is not enough acknowledged. And that's why I wanted to insist on this aspect in the life of the church. And I have observed that during the two sessions on synodality, the part of religious life was not enough recognized.

0: and taken into account. So that's the one of the basic reasons of my book.
1: I think that's so true. And you write about that. The synodal process suffers from a lack of theological reflection. And you're mentioning some of that now. What do you think is the greatest theological deficiency undermining the synodal effort?
0: When we speak of synodality, we speak first and foremost of the Holy Eucharist. Because synodality is not only that the people of God is walking together. It is that God is walking with us. And God is walking with us from the sacraments, from baptism, we are son and daughter of God, and from the Eucharist, so Christ is alive, present, given. We enter into the relationship between the Father and the Son, and we receive the gift of the Holy Spirit. So this is the heart of synodality, because that's why we have the Holy Eucharist regularly every Sunday for the Christian community, so that we remain in communion with God. And so we walk with him. He is alive in us because we have a faith that is alive. And so we discern with him. And we go forward. We go forward. He is pushing us out of our borders, you know, to reach out to others. Because the gospel and the risen Lord is for the whole world. It's not only for the community of baptized. It is given to us in order to be also given to others. And God wants us to be sacraments, to be signs, to be instrument of his grace, of his gift. And so that's why I think that this dimension, this mystical dimension, was not enough developed at the Synod on Synodality. Because as I said, it is a long process. My book is there to indicate a way of deepening the way we want to practice synodality and to be in continuity with the whole life of the church.
1: Evan, let's talk about the balance of synodality and doctrinal clarity. There is a balance between the two, and maintaining that is going to be key, don't you think?
0: Yes, that's true. So I recognize that at the beginning, you know, the first session was a bit confused because there, you know, everybody was saying what was in their mind and heart and so on. And it was, there were many people invited, not only bishops, but also lay people, religious, of different orientation. And we were there to practice synodality. That means to not only to be there between bishops and to listen and together to find, to make a discernment, but we wanted to practice this mutual listening. You know, that's why there was a good reason to have one quarter of the assembly that were also lay people and religious and priests and so on. So this is, I think, one aspect that was important, being together and in a learning process. Some confusion at the beginning created a sort of a reserve. You know, you had people that were not enthused with the synodality because they feared that the confusion in Germany, in the synod in Germany, right, would invade, you know, the universal process of the Catholic Church. This did not happen, and it will not happen. And but you know, I understand that since you know, all kind of ideas were circulating at this time, there was some confusion, and people were a bit taken aback.

0: about this. So, okay, in the second part, you know, the discussion was much more focused on what is to be church together. And so we did not address any anthropological, any moral question or structural or ideologies. No, we were focusing on what is to be church together, to walk together.
1: Eminence, I can have great memories 6 years ago when you met with the New York State bishops during our ad limina about a very vibrant conversation we had with you about the possibility of John Henry Cardinal Newman becoming a doctor of the church. And lo and behold, Pope Leo XIV has proclaimed it. What can we get from this new doctor of the church in regard to his theology and spirituality, and what is the harmony with this whole theme of synodality?
0: Oh, thank you for the question. You know, the canonization of John Henry Newman was probably one of my best moments in the Roman Curia.
1: Yeah.
0: I remember, you know, meeting the delegation coming from England and speaking in a panel on the John Henry Newman and on his testimony and on his theology also, and then saying at the end that I expected him to be declared eventually doctor of the church. And I have never received such an applause in Rome, in the Roman Curia. So, you know, but what I think we should keep from Newman, you know, that's his love for the fathers of the church. This man had a sense of he discovered the identity of the church, you know, studying the fathers and seeing how the faith was kept by the people of God, especially in the time of Arianism. At this time, most of the bishops were Arian, but the people of God in Constantinople, they kept the faith, and they forced the bishop also to remain in the Catholic profession of faith. And I think he discovered, you know, the permanence of the church as a subject, as a community, as a one community walking through the century. So he had this sense of the unity of the church, that is a body, a subject, you know, keeping the same identity and going through different cultures, you know, in history. So I think this is an extraordinary contribution, a sense of ecclesiology, and at the same time, the sense of the development of doctrine. And how the cultures may be diverse, but you have the same identity of the faith through the centuries. And this is, I think he has helped very much to develop a sense of the history of doctrines in the church. So this man, you know, at 45 years old, more or less, when he converted to Catholicism. And so it was an extraordinary testimony. He was already a man of great stature in Anglicanism. And to do such a step, it was a very courageous gesture. And it was for him, to some extent, a crucifixion. And he became Catholic. And his apostolate then was not so easy. You know, his foundation of a university was not an easy endeavor, but he did the best he could. And when he became Catholic, it was not also very easy.

0: for him, even when he was in Rome. He was not understood at the same level. So he suffered all his life, you know, as a witness to the faith, to the Catholic faith, and to the retrieval of ecclesial identity. So I think we have to. To learn to go back to Newman and to read his letters, and he has splendid letters and splendid sermons, and I think we will have for generations, you know, a sort of nurturing for not only for Catholic, also for Anglican, for ecumenical faith.
1: Your Eminence, we only have a minute left. I wish we had another hour. Actually, this is so interesting. How do you think Pope Leo will change the process of synodality in the church, or enhance it, better yet?
0: I think he will. He will continue. So he said it clearly, and because I think that's the line of the Holy Spirit for the future of the church. I am sure that he is a theologian, he is a disciple of St. Augustine, he has a sense of the continuity of the church, and I think he will be very prudent with the work of the commissions. You know, you have 10 commissions that are working on different questions, different topics that have to bring to the church elements for discernment on different matters. And I think he will take that, you know, with prudence, with calm, and he will take his time also for any decision that would engage the future of the church. But I think that the process will continue, and I hope personally that he will encourage the fostering of vocations. You know, I spoke of charism. But charism, that means vocation. The church needs vocation, baptized, married vocation, religious, priestly vocations. I think the process is synodality, is really to foster and awaken up vocations in the church, you know, for the a better testimony given to Jesus Christ.
1: Great answer. Your Eminence, thank you so much for being with us today. It's a real honor to have you, and thank you for your articulate words in this great book that you've written. Really, it's just been a pleasure to have you with us.
0: Thank you very much. It was a pleasure to be with you, and I pray for you. I pray for your bishop and for the whole diocese. Thank you so much.
1: Thank you. God bless. For Bishop John Barris, I'm Monsignor Jim Vlorn. Again, we thank you for joining our discussion today. For information on Cardinal Ouellette's book, you can visit cfntv.org. You can find out more about Encounter there, too. God bless. We'll see you again soon. We're the CFN broadcast team, and you're watching Catholic Faith Network.

The Lord be with you. A reading from the Holy Gospel according to John. God so loved the world that he gave his only Son, so that everyone who believes in him might not perish, but might have eternal life. For God did not send his Son into the world to condemn the world, but that the world might be saved through him. Whoever believes in him will not be condemned, but whoever does not believe has already been condemned, because he has not believed in the name of the

only Son of God. The Gospel of the Lord. Early on in my time with ministry, at my home parish, there was a youth group event, and somebody was coming to the event who didn't know all of the kids there, and came up with an idea and said, "I think it would be great if everybody wore name tags so that I could know who each of these kids are." And so, each kid came in and wrote down their name on the name tag and placed it on. Now the problem is, all the kids knew each other's names, even though this one individual did not. And so, one of the boys, named Bobby, takes his card and writes a question mark on it, places it on his chest, and begins to go around and play with his friends at this youth group function. To which the guest who was there saw this and comes up to him and says, "Excuse me, I notice that you don't have a name. What is your name?" And he looked down at the tag, looked up at her, and said, "Obviously, it's question mark." See, the purpose of those tags was to present in some way the mystery of who this unique person was. But even with just the tag, it wasn't enough to convey it. Certainly, this was somebody who was humorous and joyful, somebody that it was great to be around. But the name tag itself is just the introduction. While important, by which we know how to call each other by name, the name tag presents us with the depth by which we can share in a communion, a loving relationship, knowing how we are called by name. As Catholics, how often do we begin in the name of the Father and of the Son and of the Holy Spirit? A name tag, so to speak, that we have for how we address and commune with our God. So essential to our spiritual life and so essential to our liturgical practice and so essential to us as Catholic Christians. Looking at that name tag, Father, Son, and Holy Spirit, we see the nature of who our God is as holy, holy, holy, as a communion of love. St. Augustine highlights this so beautifully as he addresses the reality of a Father who loves a Son for all eternity and a Son who loves a Father for all eternity, and how in that perfect communion, a third person comes forth, the Spirit. In that relational experience, you and I find our identity. An identity by which, through Christ, we are joined to that Trinitarian life. Throughout all of Scripture, we see how it is lived. First and foremost, in the birth of Christ, as a Father sends forth the angel Gabriel to tell Mary that she will conceive and bear a Son, the Son of God. And how is he conceived? By the working of the Holy Spirit. We look at Jesus' baptism, and we can look at that moment in which the Father declares, "This is my beloved Son, with whom I am well pleased," and sends forth the Spirit upon him in the form of a dove. We can even look at the crucifixion itself and see how the Son gives himself as an offering to the Father, and as Jesus breathes his last, breathes the Holy Spirit upon the church, on those gathered at the place of the cross. We can then see how that early church worked, baptizing in the name of the Father and of the Son and of the Holy Spirit, making disciples of all nations in that name. The identity of the church is one that is recognized in that name tag, the Trinity. It's not the mystery of a question mark, but a mystery
of a

communion by which we are able to share in his nature. As we celebrate the solemnity of the Most Holy Trinity, it draws us into a great principle that you and I were made in the image and likeness of God. All of us are called to be fathers of sorts, caring for those entrusted to us. We're called to be sons who have been loved and cared for. We're called to be the Spirit that is sent forth and inspires and uplifts. Now, that's not to equate us with God, most essentially. We can never, ever be equated with God. But in that communion that we see of Father, Son, and Holy Spirit, we see why we can begin all things in the name of the Father, and of the Son, and of the Holy Spirit. As our identity, our destiny, is revealed in that communion. So whenever we make that sign of the cross, whether it be at home, before we begin our prayers, whether it be as we're drawn into church, whether for a quiet time of prayer or for liturgical celebrations, whether it be just how we start our day and drive to work, wherever we find ourselves with the sign of the cross, being marked in the name of the Father and of the Son and of the Holy Spirit, may we recall that through that name, our identity is found. That of being Christian, that of being incorporated into the body of Christ, that is the church. And through that identity, we find a communion of love, fulfilling our heart's desires and bringing us to the reward, the place where we are called eternal life. Whenever we find ourselves with that name tag and that name tag has a question mark, let us turn to Father, Son, and Holy Spirit, who has loved us and called us into that communion of love.

0: Hi, dear friends. I am Cardinal Luis Antonio Tagle, Archbishop of Manila. You are watching Catholic Faith Network. May God bless you.
1: My name is Dre, and I had a stroke when I was only 16 years old.
2: It was a normal Saturday. He played two games back to back. During the games, something was off. He said his arm felt heavy. By 1 a.m., he was in emergency brain surgery because he was having a stroke.
1: I didn't want to, but I felt like I was just giving up.
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7: We hold in our hearts a universal truth, a mission greater than any one man, rooted in the vision of Blessed Michael McGivney and waiting to be lived out through us as Brother Knights. Who will bring light to a world in need? It's your turn to defend what's right, to lead with courage, to serve with faith, and to answer the call. The time is now. You are born a man. You become a knight.

0: Nel nome del Padre, e del Figlio, e dello Spirito Santo.
1: Amen.
0: La pace sia con voi.
2: A reading from the letter of St. Paul to the Romans. For whatever was written in former days was written for our instruction, so that by steadfastness and by the encouragement of the Scriptures we might have hope. May the God of steadfastness and encouragement grant you to live in harmony with one another, in accordance with Christ Jesus, so that together you may with one voice glorify the God and Father of our Lord Jesus Christ. The word of the Lord.
0: Cari fratelli e sorelle, buongiorno e benvenuti.
3: Dear brothers and sisters, good morning and welcome.
0: Nell'enciclica

0: Mediator Dei, il venerabile Pio XII.
1: In the encyclical Mediator Dei, the Venerable Pius XII writes that the Church is without question a living organism, and as an organism in respect of the sacred liturgy also, she grows, matures, develops, adapts, and accommodates herself to temporal needs and circumstances, provided only that the integrity of her doctrine be safeguarded.
0: In piena continuità con questo principio, il Concilio Vaticano II,
1: in full accordance with this principle, the Second Vatican Council, in the introduction to the Constitution Sacrosanctum Concilium, recognizes particularly cogent reasons for undertaking the reform and promotion of the liturgy.
0: L'assise conciliare era stata riunita, infatti,
1: the Council Assembly was gathered, in fact, with the desire to impart an ever-increasing vigor to the Christian life of the faithful, to adapt more suitably to the needs of our own times those institutions which are subject to change, to foster whatever can promote union among all who believe in Christ, and to strengthen whatever can help to call the whole of mankind into the household of the Church.
2: At that moment in history, there was a strong sense of the need of a renewal of the ritual forms through which, for centuries, the Church had glorified God and sanctified the Christian people, addressed by St. John Paul II, of the whole life of the Church. Lives by the liturgy and sacred scripture, be retained.
1: Changes of this type have taken place constantly over the centuries in order to enable the faithful to participate fruitfully through ritual actions in the Paschal mystery of Christ, the foundation of the Christian faith. The Church's worship has thus been embodied in the cultural forms of each age and has been able to influence them and even transform them.
0: La liturgia è stata così per secoli.
1: The liturgy has thus been, for centuries, a driving force for evangelization. Today, this energy must be renewed in continuity with the authentic and living Catholic tradition. That is, in accordance with the dynamic aimed at introducing believers to the fullness of the truth.
2: It is therefore understandable why the Council Fathers recommended that the revision of the rites, when the good of the Church genuinely and certainly requires them, must be carried out, taking care that any new form adopted should in some way grow organically from forms already existing. For the good of the entire Church, every reform must always be preceded by careful theological, historical, and pastoral investigation. The Council Magisterium in this way thus calls for the avoidance of confusion amongst the faithful, discouraging anyone from adding, removing, or altering anything in liturgical matters of their own initiative. The progress evoked in the Concilia Constitution in no way comprises ecclesial communion, rather it seeks to confirm and foster it. I therefore urge all those called to prepare the celebrations of the divine mystery, in particular priests who exercise the ministry of the liturgy presidency, to always uphold that respect for the texts and regulations of the liturgy, which springs from an inner attitude of openness and trust in God, manifesting humility before His greatness and sincere fidelity to ecclesial communion.
0: Davanti alla sua grandezza e fedeltà sincera alla comunione ecclesiale.
2: Now we'll hear the Pope's greetings to English-speaking pilgrims.
3: Wish to express to you their sentiments of deep respect and esteem, and to assure you of their prayers for your ministry as the successor of Peter. At the end of the audience, we will sing together the Our Father in Latin. His Holiness will then impart his apostolic blessing.

0: blessing, which he extends in a particular way to the members of your families at home. He also intends to bless any religious articles you may have brought for this purpose, and in a special way, his blessing goes to your children, the elderly, and those who are sick.
1: Dear brothers and sisters, in today's reflection on Sacrosanctum Concilium, we consider the liturgy through the lens of tradition and development. Pope Pius XII called the Church a living organism which needs to grow, mature, and adapt to circumstances. Indeed, desiring that Christian life should thrive and grow, the Second Vatican Council recognized it was time to adjust some adaptable elements in the liturgy for the health and vitality of the Church, to fortify and rejuvenate Christians, and to foster unity and evangelize men and women. The Council affirmed that legitimate progress in the liturgy must also preserve sound tradition, and that certain elements of the liturgy cannot change because they are divinely instituted. In a particular way, I encourage everyone to respect the texts and norms of the liturgy with openness, humility, trust in God's greatness, and with sincere fidelity to ecclesial communion. I greet the English-speaking pilgrims and visitors taking part in today's audience. In particular, the groups from England, Ireland, Cameroon, Kenya, Nigeria, India, Pakistan, the Philippines, South Korea, Canada, and the United States of America. May the peace of God guard your minds and your hearts, that you may know the love of Jesus Christ and joyfully share it with others. God bless you.

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1: Okay, so we drowned the fire, stirred it, drowned it again, and now just feel if it's cold.
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1: Cool.

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3: I'm Amy Grant, and I want to talk to you from my heart about the heart. There was nothing about my life that said, you have a ticking time bomb in your chest. But I did. I wound up in the office of a cardiologist because I was there with my husband. And at the tail end of that, the cardiologist looked at me and said, I want to see you. No one was more surprised than I was to learn I was living with a rare heart condition. He said, Amy, this condition, you'll be fine, and then catastrophic. A few months later, I had open heart surgery that saved my life. And I owe it to the research and life-saving medical breakthroughs developed by the American Heart Association. I'm grateful for the American Heart Association. Their research gave me more time to do the things I love with the people I love. So listen to your heart. I'm here today.
4: At Boys and Girls Clubs, it's not just about trying new things.
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4: It's not about exploring the future. 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About making a connection. It's about proving every kid and teen has what it takes. It's about people in our clubs who bring out the greatness in every kid who enters our doors. It's not just about being on stage. It's about walking across it. Great futures start here, and here, and here.
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In a night of vigil, the community of Nazareth gathered in preparation for the celebration of Pentecost and in intercession for the diaconal ordination of Brother Diab Rochroch, the Franciscan of the Order of Friars Minor. On May the 13th, Jerusalem hosted a march in which faithful of the three monotheistic religions participated. The initiative concluded near the Jaffa Gate with a common prayer for the protection of human dignity, mutual respect, and peaceful coexistence. The custodes of the Holy Land, Brother Francesco Yelpo, presided over a mass of thanksgiving in the Church of Saints Nicodemus and Joseph of Arimathea in Ramla, on the occasion of the 70th birthday of Brother Abed Almasi and of the 50th anniversary of his religious profession. The displaced inhabitants of Albassa in Galilee have launched volunteer campaigns to clean and protect their churches, also managing to recover archaeological artifacts that had been stolen through legal means.

0: On Friday, May the 15th, the local community of Nazareth gathered in the Basilica of the Annunciation for a night of vigil and prayer in preparation for Pentecost, just as the Apostles and the Virgin Mary were gathered in the upper room on the occasion of the coming of the Holy Spirit. The evening was organized by the Secular Franciscan Order together with the Franciscan Youth of Nazareth, and also saw the presence of His Excellency Monsignor Rafik Nahra, of the local parish priest and of the Franciscan community.
1: About 2 years ago, the Holy Spirit touched one of the sisters in the Franciscan order, and she approached the parish priest and said, "Not many people prepare for the Feast of Pentecost, and not many people know about the gifts of the Holy Spirit and its role in our lives." So she asked that we begin a tradition where the Third Order Franciscan, secular Franciscans, we adopt to prepare for this evening so that we can let the parish learn more about the Holy Spirit and the work of the Holy Spirit in our lives, as in the footsteps of Saint Francis, who the Holy Spirit was his guide, was his animator. And so we are doing that tonight.
0: The celebration, characterized by songs, prayers to the Holy Spirit and biblical readings, was also a night of intercession for Brother Diab, assistant of the parish of Nazareth and a citizen of this land, who next week will be ordained a deacon by the imposition of the hands of His Excellency Monsignor Youssef Matta. We truly thank God for this great grace that the Lord has granted us today. We thank those who prepared and contributed to this vigil, which represents something very great for all of us. It truly reflects the upper room of Zion, where all the apostles gathered with a single heart and raised their prayers to the Holy Father so that the Holy Spirit would descend upon them. In the same way, we pray for the whole Church of Nazareth, so that the Lord may send upon it the Holy Spirit and guide it. Regarding this initiative to pray for me as a single church, they are supporting and accompanying me with their love, with their hearts and with their prayers, so that God may grant me to be faithful to this mission and to serve with all humility and love the new mission that God has entrusted to me. My thanks also go to all those who contributed and who came here to share with us this prayer, in which we glorify and praise God as a single church with a single heart.

0: While a light breeze caressed the faces of the participants gathered in prayer at the foot of the illuminated walls of Jerusalem near the Jaffa Gate, the common voice of Jews, Christians and Muslims in the land of the prophets and of Christ seemed to rise closer to heaven and to the listening of God. The meeting on May the 13th was promoted by different organizations of civil society in collaboration with the community of Zion, with the objective of reaffirming the value of mutual respect and of the protection of human dignity. Our objective this evening is to affirm that Jerusalem is a city shared by all of us, a city to be celebrated and to be lived in joy, thanks to the bonds born among Muslims, Christians, Jews, laity and the different peoples who arrived in this place. We must learn to share Jerusalem instead of dividing it. It was furthermore decided that this year the speeches during the meeting would be entrusted exclusively to women. To explain the reasons for this choice was Rabbi Neria, General Director of the Community of Zion. A few days ago, unfortunately, in the Old City, a serious episode occurred. A Jewish man pushed a Christian religious woman to the ground. For this reason, the women of the different religious communities affirmed that the moment has come to make their voice heard and to engage in the protection of believing women in Jerusalem belonging to all religions. The moderator of the meeting, Rabbi Tamar Elad Applebaum, affirmed that Jerusalem is not only a name, but a concrete commitment. She recalled that when 2,000 years ago, mutual respect failed and gratuitous hatred spread, even in the Temple of the Lord, the temple was destroyed. She furthermore reported the words pronounced by the assaulted religious women, "Pray for the one who assaulted me, so that all of us can merit to dwell in the house of the Lord." She finally added that the wounds of the nun are visible not only on her face, but also on the faces of all of us.
1: Religion is first of all behavior, regardless of the fact that it is a Jewish, Christian or Muslim person.
0: Sister Marie Madeleine of the Benedictine Congregation affirmed in her speech that Jerusalem is a mother. She recalled the expression, "There this man was born," taken from Psalm 87, explaining that even the people's considered enemies are described as children of Jerusalem, as if the city said to every person, "Here there is a place for you, I want you to live." And it is precisely this spirit that, according to her, manifested itself in Jerusalem a few days ago during the assault on the religious woman. A man intervened with the intent to defend her, driven by the desire to protect the life and dignity of others. The participants in the meeting carried flags depicting the ancient map of the world in the shape of a clover leaf, dating back to the era in which it was believed that only three continents existed, with Jerusalem at the center. They raised prayers and songs in different languages, bringing messages of love, hope and peace in a city that represents a spiritual and human symbol for the entire world.
2: This meeting is very important and nice, especially in Jerusalem, for Yom Yerushalayim, to give the opportunity to all the believers, Christian, Jewish and Muslim, to stay together, to dialogue and to be witness of peace.
0: Between the songs of the faithful and the prayers intertwined under the walls of the holy city, the hope arose that peace is not an unattainable dream, but a concrete choice that can begin from a word of respect, from a courageous gesture, and from a sincere prayer. A prayer capable of uniting the believers of all religions around human dignity, love, and coexistence. The concept of peace and coexistence in the Bible is clear since the book of Genesis. God, blessed be his name, created the human being in his image. God therefore reminded us that we all come from him and that we all were created in his image. I believe that peace will reign in Jerusalem and that what we see here this evening is an example of how it will be able to be. We gathered here tonight, people of all regions, to pray together and witness that when full peace comes with the help of God, it will have precisely this face. In a special occasion full of meanings of gratitude and fidelity, on May the 5th, a Mass of Thanksgiving was celebrated, presided over by the Custos of the Holy Land, Father Francesco Jelpo, in the Church of Saints Nicodemus and Joseph of Arimathea in Ramla, on the occasion of the 70th birthday of the Franciscan Father Abed al-Masih Fahim, and on the golden jubilee of his religious profession. A spiritual milestone that tells of a journey rich in gift and service, started with an inner call to which Brother Fahim responded since his youth. I come from a family very close to the church, and precisely thanks to this environment, I felt since a young age that I belonged to it. My father, deeply linked to ecclesial life and to the Holy Scriptures,

0: Scripture transmitted to me the love for the Bible. Brother Fahim relates that what attracted him toward the Franciscan religious life was the mission of announcement and of service to the people, together with the values of poverty, obedience, and chastity, following in the footsteps of Saint Francis. He adds that the beauty of service in the custody of the Holy Land resides in the variety of its missions. The service to pilgrims, to parishes and to families, in schools, the educational accompaniment of the new generations, and the service to people with disabilities and to the elderly. Among the most important milestones of his religious journey, there are the service in the seminary, in the convent of Saint Anthony, and in the Terra Sancta school in Jaffa. He has furthermore held various prominent positions: Counselor and Vicar General of the Custody of the Holy Land, Secretary General of Christian Schools in Palestine and then in Israel, Director of the Terra Sancta School in Ramla, and Parish Priest of the local community. The community reserves great respect for him due to his closeness to the people, a living sign of the love and peace that characterize Franciscan spirituality.
1: Al-Kahin huwa risala. Al-Kahin huwa khidma.
0: The priest is mission and service. The priest is one of the people, and if he does not feel the pain of the people, their needs and their sufferings, then his ministry will be incomplete. He has never hesitated in his religious journey, nor has he ever doubted God's call, emphasizing that these years have been an authentic path of grace, accompanied by the hand of divine providence. His rich spiritual experience represents a point of reference for young people who hesitate before consecrated life. My message for them is, let God guide you. He who puts his hand to the plow must not look back. Do not hesitate. God speaks to you and he will make you know the truth at the appropriate moment. Born in Egypt, and what this immediately recalls to his mind are the words of the prophet Hosea, "Out of Egypt I called my son." In this regard, with his usual humility, he affirms, "I'm proud of it." I felt that the missions I fulfilled during my religious life were entrusted to me by God, because through the vows I completely gave myself to Christ. I thank God who guided me and continues to guide me, because without him I am nothing. At the end of the celebration, the custodian of the Holy Land expressed his thanks and his gratitude to Brother Fahim for his untiring service. Celebrating the 50th anniversary of the religious profession of Brother Abed al-Masih is first of all a grace and a gift. It is an opportunity to thank the Lord who continues to call men and women to entirely consecrate their own life to the service of God and of brothers and sisters. The 50th anniversary thus becomes not only a reason for thanksgiving, but also a witness of fidelity. Today we deeply need witnesses who show that it is possible to say yes forever.

0: the inhabitants of the village of Al-Bassa on the border with Lebanon are carrying out legal battles in Israeli courts to defend the sacredness of their churches and the right to celebrate their own religious rites. The authorities maintain that these areas are by now considered public lands or destined for urban planning, while the legitimate heirs believe that preserving the churches means safeguarding a millennial Christian identity.
1: على مدى سنوات هذه الكنيسة والكنيسة الثانية وبعض المباني الأخرى.
0: For many years, this and the other church were used by the inhabitants of the settlement of Shlomi, built on the ruins of the village of Al-Bassa, as stables for sheep. After a long battle, we managed to have the livestock removed

and to prevent the residents of Shlomi from continuing to use these buildings as shelters for animals. Subsequently, we started the registration of the lands at the land registry, and between 2011 and 2012, we managed to register this church in the name of the diocese. The displaced inhabitants

sacred places and to revive their presence was recognized. The administrative courts and the district court of Haifa have established that the buildings of the churches of Al-Basa are not only tourist structures or museums or cultural centers, but also places of worship, of prayer, and of exercise of religious rites. A decision was issued that ordered the modification of the urban plan applied to this area, adding among the permitted uses of the buildings also that of places for prayer, worship, and the practice of religious rites for the inhabitants of Al-Basa, for the members of the Christian communities, and for all Christians. We feel a sentiment of joy and consolation, but also a bit of pain for the loss suffered by the inhabitants of this village and for their exile from their homes and from their land. Today we are in the midst of serious projects to restore this church and adopt all the necessary procedures at the governmental bodies so that soon we can start the restoration and make it so that this church returns to being a holy place, a destination for the faithful who gather there to pray together in these pure and sacred spaces that have been violated by many who do not respect religion. The return to Al-Basa is a right that we will continue to claim, starting from the principle that a right does not die as long as there is someone who claims it. We came here even if perhaps we were born in another village, but Al-Basa for us is our country, our land, our history, our roots which extend deeply into this land. When we manage in any initiative even to recover a small part of the properties of Al-Basa, of its sacred places or of its vestiges, for us it is like having conquered the treasures of the world. We will continue on this path and we will not step back. Thank you very much. Being able to pray in the church of the village of Al-Basa means the return of spiritual life to that place, and it is the confirmation that faith and hope cannot be erased, no matter how long the time elapsed may be. In the heart of Jerusalem, hundreds of people coming from different religions and regions marched together in defense of the sacredness of life, an initiative of the Forum for Human Rights, which reminds the world how, beyond differences of faith, we are all children of God and called to build peace. In the Notre Dame Center of Jerusalem, on Tuesday, May the 19th, an evening of reflection and interreligious dialogue on Pentecost was held, inspired by the works of art of the Hall of Pentecost. The meeting offered wide space to connect history, faith, and art with questions and answers with the speakers. In a moment of great historical importance for the Christians of the Middle East, His Majesty King Abdullah II of Jordan and His Beatitude Theophilus III of Jerusalem inaugurated the baptism site International Orthodox University. The new Institute of Higher Education rises in Al-Magdas, the sacred baptism site on the eastern bank of the Jordan River, recognized by UNESCO as a World Heritage Site since 2015.

0: open yourself to a gesture of solidarity and support the mission of the Custody of the Holy Land. The Christian Media Center spreads the good news of Jesus by making known to the world the spirituality of the holy places and the lives of the Christians who live here. 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
1: Hello friends, my name is Bishop Andrzej and you are watching Catholic Faith Network.

0: A cooperative brother is someone who has given his life to Christ through the evangelical counsels, poverty, chastity, and obedience, but who hasn't discerned a call to the priesthood, but remains a lifelong brother.
1: Cooperative brothers and priest friars have always made the same vow of obedience to God, Mary, and Blessed Dominic through the hands of the master and their local superiors. And we've always shared the same guardians of those vows, the living in community, cloister, silence, the wearing of the habit of the order. And in that, we've really shared a common life lived out through the vows.
2: The Evangelical Council of Poverty means that we share all things in common, and we try to imitate the apostles in this way. Additionally, we live lives of chaste celibacy, and we also live lives of obedience to our superiors and to the church, meaning that we stay firmly within the flock of the church, and we're able to become obedient as Christ was obedient.
3: When St. Dominic founded the order, actually, he didn't find them strictly for the priesthood. He found a community of brothers. Some were ordained and some were not ordained. But he founded the cooperative brothers when he founded the order. So they are an integral part of it from the very beginning.
2: Among the original friars was Blessed Odoric. So Dominic wanted the cooperative brothers to be a part of the life of the Dominican friars and wanted them to participate in the community.
1: In fact, a cooperative brother was sent in the second mission of brothers to Paris, right after the original dispersal of the brethren.
4: The main work has always been to keep the home fires burning, you might say, and to keep things functioning so that the friars could go out and preach, could study, and everything would be in order.
5: We have a history of artists. James of Ulm was a stained glass artist. In Lima, Peru, we have Martin de Porres, who was a significant contributor to the building up the faith in Lima, as well as Juan Macias. Since then, of course, we have a long history of the number of brothers who were martyred for the faith in the Spanish Revolution, and as well as many other religious communities.
4: Blessed James of Ulm, who was a stained glass maker, and he was my model when I entered the order.
2: St. Martin de Porres was a great saint. He had a difficult childhood. He was born out of wedlock to parents of different races, and this was a great trial for him at the time, and he wasn't accepted by many people in society. But he was able to be trained as a barber surgeon and was able to use his skills in the order to advance the order's mission by helping out the community and by also providing for the poor.
1: I'm particularly drawn to Simon Balaki, who's a very early cooperative brother blessed of the order. He was a gardener, but not only was he growing vegetables for the brethren to eat, but also various kinds of herbs and medicines to help the brothers be cured from various kinds of illnesses. And he was also really known as an early mystic of the order.
5: So, however, the brothers continued to serve in significant roles in the church.
2: There are many professional fields that cooperative brothers have been involved over the years. Some of these fields include architecture, nursing, and serving in soup kitchens and homeless shelters.
5: Even though we don't have the canonical authority to do the pulpit preaching, we preach in many different pulpits, therefore our message must be informed by serious efforts of study, in whatever form it may take.
2: Study is a central part of the Dominican charism. Perhaps it even sets apart the Dominican order somewhat, in that there's such an intense focus on study.
5: There's one vocation to the Dominican life, but it's expressed in the vocation of the brother, the vocation of the priest, but the common bond is the fraternal life. That gives credibility, integrity, and authenticity to what we say to the people.
3: We've been so blessed in the number of peer candidates we're getting, you know, for both the, I just wish we had a few more cooperative brothers coming. I hope we pick up on that a little bit.
5: The Lord will send you vocations as you need them. I think the fuel behind the resurgence of vocation of brothers is centered clearly in renewal of fraternal life.
4: The problem is now that there are so few that a lot of the young men don't know what the brothers can do and how they can profit a community. But once they see, then they realize, well, we need brothers.

0: Kids across America are going to school hungry. Millions of kids every day. Hungry kids get sick more often and can struggle in school. It can be harder for them to focus and learn. 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
4: Disasters don't plan ahead. 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Talk to your loved ones about how you're going to be ready in an emergency.

The glorious mysteries of the Rosary. In the name of the Father, the Son, and the Holy Spirit, amen. I believe in God, the Father Almighty, creator of heaven and earth, and in Jesus Christ, his only Son, our Lord, who was conceived by the Holy Spirit, born of the Virgin Mary, suffered under Pontius Pilate, was crucified, died, and was buried. He descended into hell. On the third day, he rose again from the dead. He ascended into heaven and is seated at the right hand of God the Father Almighty. From there he will come to judge the living and the dead. I believe in the Holy Spirit, the Holy Catholic Church, the communion of saints, the forgiveness of sins, the resurrection of the body, and life everlasting. Amen. Our Father who art in heaven, hallowed be thy name. Thy kingdom come, thy will be done, on earth as it is in heaven. Give us this day our daily bread, and forgive us our trespasses, as we forgive those who trespass against us. And lead us not into temptation, but deliver us from evil. Amen. Hail Mary, full of grace, the Lord is with thee. Blessed art thou amongst women, and blessed is the fruit of thy womb, Jesus. Holy Mary, Mother of God, pray for us sinners, now and at the hour of our death. Amen. Hail Mary, full of grace,

The Lord is with thee. Blessed art thou amongst women, and blessed is the fruit of thy womb, Jesus. Holy Mary, Mother of God, pray for us sinners, now and at the hour of our death. Amen. Hail Mary, full of grace, the Lord is with thee. Blessed art thou amongst women, and blessed is the fruit of thy womb, Jesus. Holy Mary, Mother of God, pray for us sinners, now and at the hour of our death. Amen. Glory be to the Father, and to the Son, and to the Holy Spirit, as it was in the beginning, is now, and ever shall be, world without end. Amen. The first glorious mystery, the resurrection. You need not be amazed. You are looking for Jesus of Nazareth, the one who was crucified. He has been raised up. He is not here. See the place where they laid him. Our Father, who art in heaven, hallowed be thy name. Thy kingdom come, thy will be done on earth as it is in heaven. Give us this day our daily bread, and forgive us our trespasses, as we forgive those who trespass against us. And lead us not into temptation, but deliver us from evil. Amen. Hail Mary, full of grace, the Lord is with thee. Blessed art thou among women, and blessed is the fruit of thy womb, Jesus. Holy Mary, Mother of God, pray for us sinners, now and at the hour of our death. Amen. Hail Mary, full of grace, the Lord is with thee. Blessed art thou among women, and blessed is the fruit of thy womb, Jesus. Holy Mary, Mother of God, pray for us sinners, now and at the hour of our death. Amen. Hail Mary, full of grace, the Lord is with thee. Blessed art thou among women, and blessed is the fruit of thy womb, Jesus. Holy Mary, Mother of God, pray for us sinners, now and at the hour of our death. Amen. Hail Mary, full of grace, the Lord is with thee. Blessed art thou among women, and blessed is the fruit of thy womb, Jesus. Holy Mary, Mother of God, pray for us sinners, now and at the hour of our death. Amen. Hail Mary, full of grace, the Lord is with thee. Blessed art thou among women, and blessed is the fruit of thy womb, Jesus. Holy Mary, Mother of God, pray for us sinners, now and at the hour of our death. Amen. Hail Mary, full of grace, the Lord is with thee. Blessed art thou among women, and blessed is the fruit of thy womb, Jesus. Holy Mary, Mother of God, pray for us sinners, now and at the hour of our death. Amen. Hail Mary, full of grace, the Lord is with thee. Blessed art thou among women, and blessed is the fruit of thy womb, Jesus. Holy Mary, Mother of God, pray for us sinners, now and at the hour of our death. Amen. Hail Mary, full of grace, the Lord is with thee. Blessed art thou among women, and blessed is the fruit of thy womb, Jesus. Holy Mary, Mother of God, pray for us sinners, now and at the hour of our death. Amen. Hail Mary, full of grace, the Lord is with thee. Blessed art thou among women, and blessed is the fruit of thy womb, Jesus. Holy Mary, Mother of God, pray for us sinners, now and at the hour of our death. Amen. Hail Mary, full of grace, the Lord is with thee. Blessed art thou among women, and blessed is the fruit of thy womb, Jesus. Holy Mary, Mother of God, pray for us sinners, now and at the hour of our death. Amen. Glory be to the Father, and to the Son, and to the Holy Spirit, as it was in the beginning, is now, and ever shall be, world without end. Amen. O my Jesus, forgive us our sins, save us from the fires of hell, lead all souls to heaven, especially those most in need of thy mercy. The second glorious mystery, the Ascension. Then after speaking to them, the Lord Jesus was taken up to heaven and took his seat at God's right hand. Our Father, who art in heaven, hallowed be thy name. Thy kingdom come, thy will be done, on earth as it is in heaven. Give us this day our daily bread, and forgive us our trespasses, as we forgive those who trespass against us. And lead us not into temptation, but deliver us from evil. Amen. Hail Mary, full of grace, the Lord is with thee. Blessed art thou among women, and blessed is the fruit of thy womb, Jesus. Holy Mary, Mother of God, pray for us sinners, now and at the hour of our death. Amen. Hail Mary, full of grace, the Lord is with thee. Blessed art thou among women, and blessed is the fruit of thy womb, Jesus. Holy Mary, Mother of God, pray for us sinners, now and at the hour of our death. Amen. Hail Mary, full of grace, the Lord is with thee. Blessed art thou among women, and blessed is the fruit of thy womb, Jesus. Holy Mary, Mother of God, pray for us sinners, now and at the hour of our death. Amen. Hail Mary, full of grace, the Lord is with thee. Blessed art thou among women, and blessed is the fruit of thy womb, Jesus. Holy Mary, Mother of God, pray for us sinners, now and at the hour of our death. Amen. Hail Mary, full of grace, the Lord is with thee. Blessed art thou among women, and blessed is the fruit of thy womb, Jesus. Holy Mary, Mother of God, pray for us sinners, now and at the hour of our death. Amen. Hail Mary, full of grace, the Lord is with thee. Blessed art thou among women, and blessed is the fruit of thy womb, Jesus. Holy Mary, Mother of God, pray for us sinners, now and at the hour of our death. Amen. Hail Mary, full of grace, the Lord is with thee. Blessed art thou among women, and blessed is the fruit of thy womb, Jesus. Holy Mary, Mother of God, pray for us sinners, now and at the hour of our death. Amen. Hail Mary, full of grace, the Lord is with thee. Blessed art thou among women, and blessed is the fruit of thy womb, Jesus. Holy Mary, Mother of God, pray for us sinners,
now and at the hour of our death. Amen.

Hail Mary, full of grace, the Lord is with thee. Blessed art thou among women, and blessed is the fruit of thy womb, Jesus. Holy Mary, Mother of God, pray for us sinners, now and at the hour of our death. Amen. Hail Mary, full of grace, the Lord is with thee. Blessed art thou among women, and blessed is the fruit of thy womb, Jesus. Holy Mary, Mother of God, pray for us sinners, now and at the hour of our death. Amen. Glory be to the Father, and to the Son, and to the Holy Spirit, as it was in the beginning, is now, and ever shall be, world without end. Amen. O my Jesus, forgive us our sins, save us from the fires of hell, lead all souls to heaven, especially those most in need of thy mercy. The third glorious mystery, the descent of the Holy Spirit. All were filled with the Holy Spirit. They began to express themselves in foreign tongues and make bold proclamations as the Spirit prompted them. Our Father, who art in heaven, hallowed be thy name. Thy kingdom come, thy will be done on earth as it is in heaven. Give us this day our daily bread, and forgive us our trespasses, as we forgive those who trespass against us. And lead us not into temptation, but deliver us from evil. Amen. Hail Mary, full of grace, the Lord is with thee. Blessed art thou among women, and blessed is the fruit of thy womb, Jesus. Holy Mary, Mother of God, pray for us sinners, now and at the hour of our death. Amen. Hail Mary, full of grace, the Lord is with thee. Blessed art thou among women, and blessed is the fruit of thy womb, Jesus. Holy Mary, Mother of God, pray for us sinners, now and at the hour of our death. Amen. Hail Mary, full of grace, the Lord is with thee. Blessed art thou among women, and blessed is the fruit of thy womb, Jesus. Holy Mary, Mother of God, pray for us sinners, now and at the hour of our death. Amen. Hail Mary, full of grace, the Lord is with thee. Blessed art thou among women, and blessed is the fruit of thy womb, Jesus. Holy Mary, Mother of God, pray for us sinners, now and at the hour of our death. Amen. Hail Mary, full of grace, the Lord is with thee. Blessed art thou among women, and blessed is the fruit of thy womb, Jesus. Holy Mary, Mother of God, pray for us sinners, now and at the hour of our death. Amen. Hail Mary, full of grace, the Lord is with thee. Blessed art thou among women, and blessed is the fruit of thy womb, Jesus. Holy Mary, Mother of God, pray for us sinners, now and at the hour of our death. Amen. Hail Mary, full of grace, the Lord is with thee. Blessed art thou among women, and blessed is the fruit of thy womb, Jesus. Holy Mary, Mother of God, pray for us sinners, now and at the hour of our death. Amen. Hail Mary, full of grace, the Lord is with thee. Blessed art thou among women, and blessed is the fruit of thy womb, Jesus. Holy Mary, Mother of God, pray for us sinners, now and at the hour of our death. Amen. Hail Mary, full of grace, the Lord is with thee. Blessed art thou among women, and blessed is the fruit of thy womb, Jesus. Holy Mary, Mother of God, pray for us sinners, now and at the hour of our death. Amen. Hail Mary, full of grace, the Lord is with thee. Blessed art thou among women, and blessed is the fruit of thy womb, Jesus. Holy Mary, Mother of God, pray for us sinners, now and at the hour of our death. Amen. Glory be to the Father, and to the Son, and to the Holy Spirit, as it was in the beginning, is now, and ever shall be, world without end. Amen. O my Jesus, forgive us our sins, save us from the fires of hell, lead all souls to heaven, especially those most in need of thy mercy. The fourth glorious mystery, the Assumption. You are the glory of Jerusalem, you are the splendid boast of our people. God is pleased with what you have wrought. May you be blessed by the Lord Almighty forever and ever. Our Father, who art in heaven, hallowed be thy name. Thy kingdom come, thy will be done, on earth as it is in heaven. Give us this day our daily bread, and forgive us our trespasses, as we forgive those who trespass against us. And lead us not into temptation, but deliver us from evil. Amen. Hail Mary, full of grace, the Lord is with thee. Blessed art thou among women, and blessed is the fruit of thy womb, Jesus. Holy Mary, Mother of God, pray for us sinners, now and at the hour of our death. Amen. Hail Mary, full of grace, the Lord is with thee. Blessed art thou among women, and blessed is the fruit of thy womb, Jesus. Holy Mary, Mother of God, pray for us sinners, now and at the hour of our death. Amen. Hail Mary, full of grace, the Lord is with thee. Blessed art thou among women, and blessed is the fruit of thy womb, Jesus. Holy Mary, Mother of God, pray for us sinners, now and at the hour of our death. Amen. Hail Mary, full of grace, the Lord is with thee. Blessed art thou among women, and blessed is the fruit of thy womb, Jesus. Holy Mary, Mother of God, pray for us sinners, now and at the hour of our death. Amen. Hail Mary, full of grace, the Lord is with thee. Blessed art thou among women, and blessed is the fruit of thy womb, Jesus. Holy Mary, Mother of God, pray for us sinners, now and at the hour of our death. Amen. Hail Mary, full of grace, the Lord is with thee. Blessed art thou among women, and blessed is the fruit of thy womb, Jesus. Holy Mary, Mother of God, pray for us sinners, now and at the hour of our death. Amen. Hail Mary, full of grace, the Lord is with thee. Blessed art thou among women, and blessed is the fruit of thy womb, Jesus. Holy Mary, Mother of God, pray for us sinners, now and at the hour of our death. Amen.

Hail Mary, full of grace, the Lord is with thee. Blessed art thou among women, and blessed is the fruit of thy womb, Jesus. Holy Mary, Mother of God, pray for us sinners, now and at the hour of our death. Amen. Hail Mary, full of grace, the Lord is with thee. Blessed art thou among women, and blessed is the fruit of thy womb, Jesus. Holy Mary, Mother of God, pray for us sinners, now and at the hour of our death. Amen. Hail Mary, full of grace, the Lord is with thee. Blessed art thou among women, and blessed is the fruit of thy womb, Jesus. Holy Mary, Mother of God, pray for us sinners, now and at the hour of our death. Amen. Glory be to the Father, and to the Son, and to the Holy Spirit, as it was in the beginning, is now, and ever shall be, world without end. Amen. O my Jesus, forgive us our sins, save us from the fires of hell, lead all souls to heaven, especially those most in need of thy mercy. The fifth glorious mystery, the coronation. A great sign appeared in the sky, a woman clothed with the sun, with the moon under her feet, and on her head a crown of 12 stars. Our Father, who art in heaven, hallowed be thy name. Thy kingdom come, thy will be done, on earth as it is in heaven. Give us this day our daily bread, and forgive us our trespasses, as we forgive those who trespass against us. And lead us not into temptation, but deliver us from evil. Amen. Hail Mary, full of grace, the Lord is with thee. Blessed art thou among women, and blessed is the fruit of thy womb, Jesus. Holy Mary, Mother of God, pray for us sinners, now and at the hour of our death. Amen. Hail Mary, full of grace, the Lord is with thee. Blessed art thou among women, and blessed is the fruit of thy womb, Jesus. Holy Mary, Mother of God, pray for us sinners, now and at the hour of our death. Amen. Hail Mary, full of grace, the Lord is with thee. Blessed art thou among women, and blessed is the fruit of thy womb, Jesus. Holy Mary, Mother of God, pray for us sinners, now and at the hour of our death. Amen. Hail Mary, full of grace, the Lord is with thee. Blessed art thou among women, and blessed is the fruit of thy womb, Jesus. Holy Mary, Mother of God, pray for us sinners, now and at the hour of our death. Amen. Hail Mary, full of grace, the Lord is with thee. Blessed art thou among women, and blessed is the fruit of thy womb, Jesus. Holy Mary, Mother of God, pray for us sinners, now and at the hour of our death. Amen. Hail Mary, full of grace, the Lord is with thee. Blessed art thou among women, and blessed is the fruit of thy womb, Jesus. Holy Mary, Mother of God, pray for us sinners, now and at the hour of our death. Amen. Hail Mary, full of grace, the Lord is with thee. Blessed art thou among women, and blessed is the fruit of thy womb, Jesus. Holy Mary, Mother of God, pray for us sinners, now and at the hour of our death. Amen. Hail Mary, full of grace, the Lord is with thee. Blessed art thou among women, and blessed is the fruit of thy womb, Jesus. Holy Mary, Mother of God, pray for us sinners, now and at the hour of our death. Amen. Hail Mary, full of grace, the Lord is with thee. Blessed art thou among women, and blessed is the fruit of thy womb, Jesus. Holy Mary, Mother of God, pray for us sinners, now and at the hour of our death. Amen. Hail Mary, full of grace, the Lord is with thee. Blessed art thou among women, and blessed is the fruit of thy womb, Jesus. Holy Mary, Mother of God, pray for us sinners, now and at the hour of our death. Amen. Glory be to the Father, and to the Son, and to the Holy Spirit, as it was in the beginning, is now, and ever shall be, world without end. Amen. O my Jesus, forgive us our sins, save us from the fires of hell, lead all souls to heaven, especially those most in need of thy mercy. Hail, Holy Queen, Mother of Mercy, our life, our sweetness, and our hope. To thee do we cry, poor banished children of Eve. To thee do we send up our sighs, mourning and weeping in this vale of tears. Turn then, most gracious Advocate, thine eyes of mercy toward us, and after this our exile, show unto us the blessed fruit of thy womb, Jesus. O clement, O loving, O sweet Virgin Mary, pray for us, O Holy Mother of God, that we may be made worthy of the promises of Christ. Let us pray. O God, whose only begotten Son, by his life, death, and resurrection, has purchased for us the rewards of eternal life, grant, we beseech thee, that by meditating on these mysteries of the Most Holy Rosary of the Blessed Virgin Mary, we may imitate what they contain and obtain what they promise, through the same Christ our Lord. Amen. Most Sacred Heart of Jesus, have mercy on us. Immaculate Heart of Mary, pray for us. In the name of the Father, and of the Son, and of the Holy Spirit. Amen.

0: good.
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11: We hold in our hearts a universal truth, a mission greater than any one man, rooted in the vision of Blessed Michael McGivney and waiting to be lived out through us as Brother Knights. 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The time is now. You were born a man. 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

Lord, not let your servant go in peace. Your word has been fulfilled. My own eyes have seen salvation which you have prepared in the sight of every people, a light to reveal you to the nations and the glory of your people Israel. Glory to the Father, and to the Son, and to the Holy Spirit, as it was in the beginning, is now, and will be forever. Amen.

Today we celebrate the 69th anniversary of the dedication of St. Agnes as the Cathedral of the Diocese of Rockville Center. We welcome all of those joining us by way of the Catholic Faith Network. The celebrant of this Mass is the Most Reverend John O'Barris, Bishop of the Diocese of Rockville Center.

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0: Today we celebrate the 69th anniversary of St. Agnes Cathedral being designated and dedicated a cathedral by Pope Pius XII in 1957. It was on May 27, 1957, that Bishop Walter Kellenberg was formally installed as the first bishop of the Diocese of Rockville Center during a solemn liturgy celebrated here at St. Agnes. On this 69th anniversary of the dedication of St. Agnes Cathedral, we celebrate St. Agnes Cathedral's past, present, and future. We pray for the souls of all those who worshiped at this beautiful cathedral in our rich history. We pray for the holiness and missionary spirit of all those who now worship at the cathedral, including our Catholic Faith Network audience. We pray for the entire people of God of the Diocese of Rockville Center, since the cathedral's mission, so deeply connected to the ministry of the diocesan bishop and his teaching cathedra, is to serve the entire diocese and beyond. Brothers and sisters, let us acknowledge our sins and so prepare ourselves to celebrate the sacred mysteries.
2: Lord Jesus, you are mighty God and Prince of Peace. Lord, have mercy.
3: Lord, have mercy.
2: Lord Jesus, you are the Son of God and Son of Mary. Christ, have mercy.
3: Christ, have mercy.
2: Lord Jesus, you are Word made flesh and splendor of the Father. Lord, have mercy.
3: Lord, have mercy. May Almighty God have mercy on us, forgive us our sins, and bring us to everlasting life.
1: Amen.

0: Let us pray. O God, who year by year renew for us the day when this your holy temple was consecrated, hear the prayers of your people and grant that in this place, for you there may always be pure worship, and for us fullness of redemption, through our Lord Jesus Christ, your Son, who lives and reigns with you in the unity of the Holy Spirit, God forever and ever.
1: Amen.
2: A reading from the book of the prophet Ezekiel. The angel led me to the gate which faces the east, and there I saw the glory of God of Israel coming from the east. I heard a sound like the roaring of many waters, and the earth shone with his glory. I fell prone to the glory of the Lord, entered the temple by way of the gate which faces the east, but Spirit lifted me up and brought me to the inner court. And I saw that the temple was filled with the glory of the Lord,

0: heard someone speaking to me from the temple while the man stood beside me. The voice said to me, "Son of man, this is where my throne shall be. This is where I will set the soles of my feet. Here I will dwell among the children of Israel forever." The word of the Lord.
1: Thanks be to God.
0: Let us go rejoicing to the house of the Lord.
1: Let us go rejoicing to the house of the Lord.
0: I rejoiced because they said to me, "We will go up to the house of the Lord." And now we have set foot within your gates, O Jerusalem. Let us go rejoicing to the house of the Lord. Jerusalem, built as a city with compact unity, to it the tribes go up, the tribes of the Lord. Let us go rejoicing to the house of the Lord. Because of my relatives and friends, I will say, "Peace be with you." Because of the house of the Lord our God, I will pray for your good. Let us go rejoicing to the house of the Lord. A reading from the first letter of St. Peter. Beloved, come to the Lord, a living stone, rejected by human beings, but chosen and precious in the sight of God. And like living stones, let yourself be built into a spiritual house, to be a holy priesthood, to offer spiritual sacrifices acceptable to God through Jesus Christ. For it says in Scripture, "Behold, I am laying a stone in Zion, a cornerstone, chosen and precious, and whoever believes in it shall not be put to shame." Therefore, its value is to you who have faith. But for those without faith, the stone which the builders rejected has become the cornerstone, and a stone that will make people stumble, and a rock that will make them fall. They stumbled by disobeying the word, as is their destiny. You are a chosen race, a royal priesthood, a holy nation, a people of his own, so that you may announce the praises of him who called you out of darkness into his wonderful light. The word of the Lord.
1: Thanks be to God.

0: The Lord be with you.
1: A reading from the Holy Gospel according to Luke.
2: At that time, Jesus came to Jericho and intended to pass through the town. Now a man there named Zacchaeus, who was a chief tax collector and also a wealthy man, was seeking to see who Jesus was, but he could not see him because of the crowd, for he was short in stature. So he ran ahead and climbed a sycamore tree in order to see Jesus, who was about to pass that way. When he reached the place, Jesus looked up and said, "Zacchaeus, come down quickly, for today I must stay at your house." And he came down quickly and received him with joy. When they saw this, they began to grumble, saying, "He has gone to stay at the house of a sinner." But Zacchaeus stood there and said to the Lord, "Behold, half of my possessions, Lord, I shall give to the poor. And if I have extorted anything from anyone, I shall repay it four times over." And Jesus said to him, "Today salvation has come to this house, because this man too is a descendant of Abraham. For the Son of Man has come to seek and to save what was lost." The Gospel of the Lord.

Let us go rejoicing to the house of the Lord. Today we celebrate the 69th anniversary of St. Agnes Cathedral, being designated a cathedral by Pope Pius XII in 1957, the year that the Diocese of Rockville Center became a diocese. It was on May 27, 1957, that Bishop Kellenberg was formally installed as the first bishop of the Diocese of Rockville Center during a solemn liturgy celebrated here at St. Agnes. The liturgy drew a large number of clergy, including archbishops, bishops, priests, and religious, as well as thousands of lay faithful. Among those present was Bishop Fulton Sheen, who will be beatified in St. Louis this September 24th. We also remember the visit of St. Teresa of Calcutta to St. Agnes on June 26, 1986, and so we ask her intercession for all of us here today. On the 69th anniversary of the dedication of St. Agnes Cathedral, we celebrate the cathedral's past, present, and its future. We pray for the souls of all those who worshiped at this beautiful cathedral in our rich history. We pray for the holiness and missionary spirit of all those who now worship at the cathedral, including our Catholic Faith Network audience. We pray for the entire people of God of the Diocese of Rockville Center, since the cathedral's mission, so deeply connected to the communion and mission ministry of the diocesan bishop and his teaching cathedra, is to serve the entire diocese and beyond. We remember the arc of God's providence as we celebrate the Holy Fathers, the bishops, the cathedral rectors, priests, presbyterates, cathedral parishioners, and parishioners from every parish in the diocese that have been part of the cathedral's bold Catholic missionary spirit. In honor of this rich history, I celebrate this cathedral anniversary mass using the chalice of Monsignor Peter Queeley, who began serving as pastor of St. Agnes in 1905, and who in 1935 began building the magnificent Norman Gothic structure that ultimately became St. Agnes Cathedral and was designed by the architect Gustav Steinbeck. Monsignor Queeley served as pastor and then rector of St. Agnes Cathedral from 1905 to 1959. That's a pretty good run. As we survey the past and present and look confidently into the future, we reflect on our belief as Catholics about the role of the Catholic bishop as a successor of the apostles and the role of the cathedral and the bishop's chair or cathedra in his servant ministry. In his 2003 apostolic exhortation, Pastoris Gregis, Pope St. John Paul II makes a powerful connection between the bishop's ministry of sanctification, teaching, and governance with a cathedral and the bishop's chair or cathedra. He states, "The cathedral is the place where the bishop has his chair, from which he teaches his people and helps them to grow through his preaching, and from which he presides at the principal celebrations of the liturgical year and in the celebration of the sacraments. Precisely when he occupies his chair, the bishop is seen by the assembly of the faithful as the one who presides in loco Dei Patris. It is the presence of this chair, which in fact makes the cathedral church the physical and spiritual center of unity and communion for the diocesan presbyterate and for all the holy people of God." On the 69th anniversary of the installation of our first bishop and the dedication of St. Agnes as a cathedral, we give God thanks for our Holy Father, Pope Leo XIV, and his new encyclical,

Magnifica humanitas. Magnifica humanitas is a rich synthesis of the principles and truths of Catholic social justice teaching applied to the new industrial and technological revolution of artificial intelligence. In introducing the encyclical, Pope Leo said, "The Church wishes with humility and frankness to be part of conversation."

0: artificial intelligence. We do not possess technical answers, nor do we seek to displace those with expertise, but we bring a wisdom concerning the human that our present time desperately needs. Every person is unique and irreplaceable, a free and intelligent subject with a conscience capable of seeking God, serving one another, caring for our common home. I therefore invite all members of the church and of the human family, let us learn to listen to one another, face the present challenges with courage, and cooperate in building a more human and fraternal society. As we celebrate this 69th anniversary, and as we anticipate the solemnity of the Most Holy Trinity this coming weekend, we join Pope Leo in his worship of the Holy Trinity and his emphasis that Father, Son, and Holy Spirit guide the Church's communion, mission, and ethical guidance concerning the development and application of artificial intelligence. Pope Leo writes, "The Church's social doctrine brings us to the very heart of our faith, the mystery of the living God, revealed in Jesus Christ, who as a communion of persons, Father, Son, and Holy Spirit, is love itself in relationship, expressed in the mutual gift of self and in sharing with the world. As the Second Vatican Council recalled, human persons are called to communion with God and can fully discover their true selves only in sincere self-giving. Indeed, their deepest vocation is to enter into the Trinitarian dynamic of love received and shared. At the heart of the Christian understanding of the human person lies the great biblical affirmation that men and women are created in the image and likeness of the triune God. Created for relationship, every human person is planned and willed by God to enter into communion with Him, with others, and with creation. Human dignity does not depend on a person's abilities, wealth, or position in life, nor on the right or wrong choices made. Instead, it is a gift that precedes and transcends each person, endowed by God as an expression of His unfailing love. For this reason, the human person always remains the way of the Church and the heart of every authentic path of integral human development." Please stand as we profess our creed together. I believe in one God, the Father Almighty, maker of heaven and earth, of all things visible and invisible. I believe in one Lord, Jesus Christ, the only begotten Son of God, born of the Father before all ages, God from God, light from light, true God from true God, begotten, not made, consubstantial with the Father. Through him all things were made. For us men and for our salvation, he came down from heaven, and by the Holy Spirit was incarnate to the Virgin Mary and became man. For our sake he was crucified under Pontius Pilate. He suffered death and was buried, and rose again on the third day in accordance with the Scriptures. He ascended into heaven and is seated at the right hand of the Father. He will come again in glory to judge the living and the dead, and his kingdom will have no end. I believe in the Holy Spirit, the Lord, the giver of life, who proceeds from the Father and the Son, who with the Father and the Son is adored and glorified, who has spoken through the prophets. I believe in one holy Catholic and apostolic church. I confess one baptism for the forgiveness of sins, and I look forward to the resurrection of the dead and life of the world to come. Amen. Confident in the promises of God the Father, we bring our petitions to him.
1: That the Church may be a beacon of holiness in the world, leading all people to encounter the mercy and truth of God. Let us pray to the Lord.
2: Lord, hear our prayer.
1: For our elected leaders, may the Lord give them wisdom in defending all human life. Let us pray to the Lord.
2: Lord, hear our prayer.
1: for the sick and suffering of our community,

0: that they might be consoled by the healing presence of Christ. Let us pray to the Lord.
1: Lord, hear our prayer.
0: And for Eileen Reardon, and for the needs and intentions that we hold in the silence of our hearts, and the hearts of those watching on Catholic Faith Network. Let us pray to the Lord.
1: Lord, hear our prayer.
2: May your mercy, we beseech you, O Lord, be with your people who cry to you, so that what they seek at your prompting, they may obtain by your ready generosity, through Christ our Lord. Amen. Amen.

0: Pray, brothers and sisters, that my sacrifice and yours may be acceptable to God the Almighty Father. Recalling the day when you were pleased to fill your house with glory and holiness, O Lord, we pray that you may make of us a sacrificial offering, always acceptable to you, through Christ our Lord.
1: Amen.
0: The Lord be with you.
1: And with your spirit.
0: Lift up your hearts.
1: We lift them up to the Lord.
0: Let us give thanks to the Lord our God.
1: It is right and just.
0: It is truly right and just, our duty and our salvation, always and everywhere, to give you thanks, Lord, Holy Father, Almighty and Eternal God, through Christ our Lord. For in this visible house that you have let us build, and where you never cease to show favor to the family on pilgrimage to you in this place, you wonderfully manifest and accomplish the mystery of your communion with us. Here you build up for yourself the temple that we are, and cause your church spread throughout the world to grow ever more and more as the Lord's own body, till she reaches her fullness in the vision of peace, the heavenly city of Jerusalem. So with the countless ranks of the blessed in the temple of your glory, we praise you. We bless you and proclaim your greatness as we acclaim.

You are indeed holy, O Lord, and all you have created rightly gives you praise. For through your Son, our Lord Jesus Christ, by the power and working of the Holy Spirit, you give life to all things and make them holy. You never cease to gather a people to yourself, so that from the rising of the sun to its setting, a pure sacrifice may be offered to your name. Therefore, O Lord, we humbly implore you, by the same Spirit graciously make holy these gifts we have brought to you for consecration, that they may become the body and blood of your Son, our Lord Jesus Christ, at whose command we celebrate these mysteries. For on the night he was betrayed, he himself took bread, and giving you thanks, he said the blessing, broke the bread, and gave it to his disciples, saying, "Take this, all of you, and eat of it. For this is my body, which will be given up for you."

In a similar way, when supper was ended, he took the chalice and, giving you thanks, he said the blessing and gave the chalice to his disciples, saying, "Take this, all of you, and drink from it. For this is the chalice of my blood, the blood of the new and eternal covenant, which will be poured out for you and for many for the forgiveness of sins. Do this in memory of me."

Therefore, O Lord, as we celebrate the memorial of the saving passion of your Son, his wondrous resurrection and ascension into heaven, and as we look forward to his second coming, we offer you in thanksgiving this holy and living sacrifice. Look, we pray, upon the oblation of your church, and recognizing the sacrificial victim by whose death you willed to reconcile us to yourself. Grant that we who are nourished by the body and blood of your Son and filled with his Holy Spirit may become one body, one spirit in Christ. May he make of us an eternal offering to you, so that we may obtain an inheritance with your elect, especially with the most blessed Virgin Mary, Mother of God, with blessed Joseph, her spouse, with your blessed apostles and glorious martyrs, with Saint Agnes, and with all the saints on whose constant intercession in your presence we rely for unfailing help. May this sacrifice of our reconciliation, we pray, O Lord, advance the peace and salvation of all the world. Be pleased to confirm in faith and charity your pilgrim church on earth. With your servant Leo, our Pope, be your unworthy servant, my assistant bishops, the order of bishops, all the clergy, and the entire people you have gained for your own. Listen graciously to the prayers of this family whom you have summoned before you. In your compassion, O merciful Father, gather to yourself all your children scattered throughout the world, to our departed brothers and sisters, and to all who are pleasing to you at their passing from this life. Give kind admittance to your kingdom. There we hope to enjoy forever the fullness of your glory, through Christ our Lord, to whom you bestow in the world all that is good.

0: At the Savior's command and formed by divine teaching, we dare to say, Our Father, who art in heaven, hallowed be thy name. Thy kingdom come, thy will be done, on earth as it is in heaven. Give us this day our daily bread, and forgive us our trespasses, as we forgive those who trespass against us. And lead us not into temptation, but deliver us from evil. Deliver us, Lord, we pray, from every evil. Graciously grant peace in our days, that by the help of your mercy we may be always free from sin and safe from all distress as we await the blessed hope and the coming of our Savior, Jesus Christ.
1: For the kingdom, the power, and the glory are yours now.
0: Lord Jesus Christ, who said to your apostles, Peace I leave you, my peace I give you, look not on our sins, but on the faith of your church, and graciously grant her peace and unity in accordance with your will, who live and reign forever and ever.
1: Amen.
0: The peace of the Lord be with you always.
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0: Behold the Lamb of God, behold him who takes away the sins of the world. Blessed are those called to the supper of the Lamb.
1: You should enter into my room. Only say the word, my soul shall be.

0: Consecrated to you, O Lord, we pray, receive the fruits and joy of your blessing, that the festive homage they have offered you today in the body may redound upon them as a spiritual gift through Christ our Lord.
1: Amen. Amen.
0: The Lord be with you.
2: And with your spirit. Bow down for the blessing.
0: May God, the Lord of heaven and earth, who has gathered you today in memory of the dedication of this church, make you abound in heavenly blessings.
1: Amen. Amen.
0: And may he who has willed that all his scattered children be gathered together in his Son, grant that you may become his temple and the dwelling place of the Holy Spirit.
1: Amen. Amen.
0: Thus may you be made thoroughly clean, so that God may dwell within you, and you may possess with all the saints the inheritance of eternal happiness.
1: Amen. Amen.
0: May the blessing of Almighty God, the Father, and the Son, and the Holy Spirit come down on you and remain with you forever.
2: Amen. Amen. Go in peace, glorifying the Lord by your life.
0: Thanks be to God.
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6: 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Plus, we'll bring you another episode of Ascension Presents where Father Mark Mary explains how to navigate the online Catholic space when it feels overwhelming. And author Samantha Stevenson is here to share her new book,

0: Hello and welcome to CFN Live on this Wednesday, May 27th. I'm Jackie Lucas.
1: And I'm Colleen McVeigh. Here's a look at what's trending now.
0: Archbishop Paul Coakley, president of the U.S. Conference of Catholic Bishops, issued a statement welcoming Pope Leo's new encyclical, Magnifica Humanitas, on safeguarding the human person in the time of artificial intelligence. In part, he said, the Holy Father shines the light of the gospel and the tradition of the church on the new opportunities and challenges posed by the rise of artificial intelligence. He calls us to never lose sight of the inherent dignity of all human life and the moral imperative for technology to support peace and the common good rather than the limited interest of a few. Well, the 2026 National Eucharistic Pilgrimage began over a Memorial Day weekend in St. Augustine, Florida. The route will continue up the eastern seaboard through most of the 13 original colonies, reaching as far north as New Hampshire and Maine. The pilgrimage concludes over the 4th of July weekend in Philadelphia in honor of the 250th anniversary of the Declaration of Independence. The theme, One Nation Under God, is a nationwide call to renewal, unity and mission rooted in the Eucharist. And today we celebrate St. Augustine of Canterbury, who was a Benedictine monk and the first Archbishop of Canterbury. He is known as the Apostle to the English and played a crucial role in the early Christianization of Anglo-Saxon England. He was instrumental in laying the foundation for the spread of Roman Christianity in England, and he is remembered for his diplomacy, humility, and persistence in mission. And that is a look at what's trending now. Well, today also, there was a very special anniversary mass at St. Agnes Cathedral in the Diocese of Rockville Center. Bishop Barris presided over mass in his homily. He celebrated the 69th anniversary of St. Agnes Cathedral being designated a cathedral by Pope Pius XII back in 1957. That's also the year that the Diocese of Rockville Center became a diocese. And the bishop said, today we celebrate the cathedral's past, present and future.
1: Wow. And it's grown, what, more than nearly 1.5 million Catholics, more than 132 parishes. And you think about the size of our diocese, it's like if you go from one end of the island to the other, more than about 120 miles. I mean, it is just so beautiful and huge.
0: It really is. And I love all those statistics, Colleen. That was so good. Did you
1: I love numbers.
0: Wow, she's really good.
1: Yeah. Well, something, you know, also another number, there were thousands at that mass, you know, 69 years ago. 1957. See, now I'm getting my numbers wrong. But Bishop Fulton Sheen was there.
0: Bishop
1: Barris talked about that in his homily today because he will be beatified in September. So, yeah, so many beautiful, special guests at that, and here we are, 69 years later.
0: Absolutely. Happy anniversary. All right, coming up next, Colleen's going to be back with your latest news from the Vatican and around the world. And we'll bring you another episode of Ascension Presents with Father Mark Mary, who reflects on the dangers of drifting too far in Catholic social media spaces. More CFN Live after the break.
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2: 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In Vatican News, Catholic theologian and professor Dr. Anna Rollins talks about the significance of Pope Leo's first encyclical, Magnifica Humanitas.
3: I think it's an absolutely vital contribution, partly because we're in a moment now of such urgency in relation to the technological issues that it addresses. There is not a tomorrow to begin to think about these issues, because their impact on workplaces, on labour, on immigrants, on families, on political society, and on conflicts globally is now and yesterday and will be tomorrow as well. So its urgency is part of its importance. And I think the fact that many people don't feel confident to engage in questions about AI, there's a kind of hope that somehow, and he does say this, the Holy Father in the document, maybe somebody else will think about these things. But we have to think about them, and we have to think about them together. And the focus of the document is, how do we not think about these questions in private spaces, dominated by motivations of profit rather than human dignity? How do we create common areas and common spaces where particularly the voices of the most marginalized and those most affected in a harsh way by the reality of an algorithmic order, a digital horizon, and an AI world. How do we make sure that those voices are heard first in that common good conversation? And then I think the other thing that is really important, and this is where the Pope has a voice which is unique, I think, on the global stage, is that he's able to ask these reflective questions, which are deep moral and spiritual questions about, what do we think human life is? Who are we as human beings? What's the vision and the goal that we aim for in terms of our humanity and our human lives together? And he offers us both a very strong set of criticisms of, if you like, the false storylines, the false narratives about what it means to be human, and particularly those that place power and domination over others, whether that's in politics, in war, in conflict, or indeed in the economy, at the heart of the picture, as distorted and disordered versions of the story of what it means to be human that limit us. They look like stories of strength, where we kind of swell ourselves, but in fact what we do is we shrink, we narrow those spaces. And instead he offers us this rather beautiful vision of a civilization of love, picking up the phrase from Pope Paul VI in 1970, and saying now is the moment to reclaim that language, that together we need a moral imagination, a way of seeing one another and seeing the world that sees the value of being human and doesn't try and transfer that to AI tools, imagining they're more human than we are and debasing our own humanity, but also saying that we need together to build that civilization of love, and we only do that through fully living into a sense that we are finite creatures created for love, yearning for justice, and that we create that world together in participation.
2: In St. Cloud, Minnesota, Catholic Charities Mobile Food Shelf Program delivers more than nutritious food. It is also delivering hope and social connection to neighbors in need.
4: My name is Kathy Deesum, and I was first introduced to mobile food shelves 15 years ago when I lived in Sauk Rapids. I'm living in Riverside Apartments in St. Cloud. The mobile food shelves come to us, and it's so appreciated there. I wouldn't have access to 80% of what you guys bring. I have different health issues now this year, and I'm also diabetic, so I'm eating better than I ever ate with food shelves coming. And the food they bring is excellent. That's another good point. The produce has always been good. I like the fruit and produce a lot. And the goodies.
5: Food Shelf provide what we say on paper is a 5 to 7 day supply of healthy, nutritious food. But more than that, I think it really does provide a sense of community for people. And I really do see that through the mobile food shelf of this not just being a time for them to shop for groceries, but really

0: to have a community experience and really for all of us to help each other out. We provide pretty much exactly the same categories provided at our brick and mortar Roosevelt location, so they know that they're gonna get all the food groups. Kathy, one of the people at Riverside Apartments, she makes sure that everyone's down there, they're gonna get their food, and then she shops for a couple other people as well to make sure that they get their food when they're not able to be there.
1: One of the gals that I helped pick up for Leon, she can't be there. She doesn't drive either, so this enables her to get her groceries during the month. Otherwise, she wouldn't be able to. To me, it's not a big deal, you know, because you guys have been so generous with helping us that it shouldn't be any issue helping somebody else.
2: At the mobile food shelf, we supply food once a month for people who can't get out and get it on their own. So we fill it with fresh fruit and vegetables, canned goods, cereal, pastas, rice, whatever they need to help them get through with their monthly groceries.
3: People do come out and give us thank you cards and stuff for, you know, helping out.
2: We do, especially have one lady that always gives us a thank you card and says that people need to know how much it means that we can come to her because she can't get out to get her own stuff.
1: Food shelves, when they arrive, they always make you feel comfortable. Going into the food shelves, you were uncomfortable because really nobody wants to have to do it. You know what I mean? It's not like a comfortable feeling, but they make you feel comfortable going in, which makes it 10 times nicer.
2: We have really developed a lot of friendships with the people. We've been doing it almost 7 years now.
3: Yeah, most of the people we know by name.
2: We provide more than just the food. When we come with the bus, we also become friends, so we now have that friendship to share with them and experiences. In August of this year, we were able to get a new bus where they're able to come on and shop for themselves. They get to walk through and look these items over and decide what they want.
0: The old model was pre-packed serve, so each month we would pack 4 or 5 different boxes or bags, probably weighing about 50 or 60 pounds that we'd give to each client. But we did find that a lot of people didn't always use everything in all those boxes, and stuff was going to waste. When we found out that we could have this new model, we, one, knew that it would eliminate waste, but also be more in line with how people shop at the food shelf. It would serve our clients better, more efficient, effective, and the response we've gotten from our clients has been great. They've all really loved it. And we've also found that people have actually been taking less food with the new model, closer to 20, 30, maybe 40 pounds. They're able to be more thoughtful with their choices and deliberate, so they're taking the food that they actually need and want, not just what we're giving them or what we might assume they want. It's also a lot more conducive for other sites and really kind of tailor it to wherever we might be bringing the bus.
1: The food shelves are so important to 55 and older communities. The impact we would feel without food shelves coming to our apartment would be astronomical for probably 90% of who use it. Food shelves make my month. Otherwise, I wouldn't get through the month, I don't think.
2: Yeah, simple things that we take for granted, some of these people don't have. A lot of them that don't have a lot of family left, some of them aren't even from around here, so they really appreciate it.
0: We just want to keep expanding and doing whatever we can to provide more food and more access to more people. Time and donations are, I would say, the biggest ways that we can help expand and continue to improve the mobile food shelf. Getting the bus loaded and unloaded is a big task and definitely requires volunteer time and skill. I've been lucky to just see the firsthand impact the past few months by getting to know these clients, and I just want to thank everyone for their support and continued support of Catholic Charities and our food shelf.
4: Now back to Jackie.
5: Thank you, Colleen. Well, today on this episode of Ascension Presents, Father Mark Mary shares what to do when navigating the online Catholic space feels a little overwhelming.
6: You ever like came across something on Catholic internet and be like, that doesn't feel right, but so many people love it. I don't know. It just doesn't feel right. I don't know how to explain it. I recently solved a little problem. Hey, I am Father Mark Mary with the Franciscan Friars of the Renewal, and this is Ascension Presents. It happens, right? You're coming across some tweet from some Catholic speaker, influencer, or priest, whatever.

whatever it is, or some like video clip. This feels off. It just doesn't feel like it has the mind or the heart of God. It doesn't feel like it has the spirit of God. But objectively, what it says might be true. And there's a lot of people being like, I love this. I love this quote. I love this person. But it's hard to really navigate or to explain with somebody in a way that's like helpful in a conversation when it's like, it just feels off. It doesn't feel right. It's just a matter of like a feeling and some sort of judgment, which might be very true if you're like well-formed, but it's not going to be convincing if somebody's disagreeing with you. And I think I found a tool and a way of evaluating this using sacred scripture. But before we kind of talk about how to navigate more than just if it feels off or good or whatever, like discerning the spirit of it. Just a reminder of like our foundation, like for evaluating moral goods, moral acts in kind of the Catholic tradition, right? We look at these three parts of a decision or an action, and words spoken kind of fit into this, is the object of the act, like what are you actually doing? The intention is like, what do you like, okay, here's what you're doing, but like kind of why are you doing it? And this could be something like if you are giving somebody a compliment to sort of win them over, to sort of like manipulate them later, it's like, okay, what you're doing is affirming somebody. That's the object of the act. But the intention is like manipulation, right? Flattery at the service of manipulation. So that wouldn't be good. And then the third thing is like the circumstances. Like what's the place? What's the person? What's the relationship? What's the tone, etc. And for a act to be like morally good, all three of these have to be good. The object of the act has to be good. The intention of the act has to be good. And the circumstances have to be good. And oftentimes what we can kind of settle for is one of these areas being good if it aligns with something that like we feel or we think, or if it like, or if it seems to match something like we're so thirsty for. But, you know, using this and like all three goods have to be good, is there's just a reminder that that which is essential is not necessarily exhaustive. A good object of the act is essential, but it's not exhaustive. It's not the only thing. Good intention is essential, not exhaustive, right? Circumstances, essential, not exhaustive, right? So this is kind of the thing sometimes. This feels good, but there's something else off. We forget and we can sort of make synonymous an essential thing as if it's the only thing that matters. And that's just not how it works. For example, we can be making an action, giving advice, and our intention is to be kind and like affirming and accepting. But like if it's watering down the truth and becoming like morally relativistic, when we put those together, like kindness plus relativism doesn't equal kindness and compassion, it equals moral relativism. Similarly, this is something you kind of see a lot on Catholic spaces, is somebody can be speaking the truth boldly. You can be extremely rude and kind of hurtful and using the truth, right, in a way to really kind of hurt somebody, to weapon, what we call like weaponizing it. And so the equation of, right, bold plus rude, like doesn't equal like courageous proclamation of the truth. It equals rude. And so here is what I would offer as a scriptural, like an objective measure for what somebody is saying, to discern it and to help navigate, like when it feels off, okay, here's how we can sort of have a more objective sort of means criteria for judging whether or not like this thing is a good thing being said with a good intention in a good way. It basically just comes from 1 Corinthians chapter 13. And my hope is that immediately you hear that, you think of love. Like this is where we get sort of these characteristics of love. And again, St. Paul, like he begins by reminding us of the importance of love, right? If I have prophetic powers and all faith so as to remove mountains and many, many, many, many followers, but have not love, I'm nothing. You know, if I give away all I have, and if I deliver my body to be burned, but have not love, I gain nothing. And so here's the criteria for love and for how we are proclaiming the gospel and how others are proclaiming the gospel. Love is patient and kind. Love is not jealous or boastful. Is the way in which someone's speaking patient and kind? Is it jealous or boastful? It is not arrogant.

0: in or rude, right? So is what is being proclaimed like objectively true, but coming from a place of arrogance or being rude? Love does not insist on its own way. It is not irritable or resentful. Here's a good one. It does not rejoice at wrong, but rejoices in the right. Love bears all things, believes all things, hopes all things, endures all things. And I think this is a good place for us to examine how we proclaim the gospel, speak about Jesus, speak about morality in our families, at work, in our friendships, at church, and also like online. You know, if somebody who's online, who's getting a lot of traction or whatever like that is popular and is out there, like if they're not doing these things, like the response isn't now to sort of call them out in a way that's like rude and unkind and arrogant, etc. But I hope that this can help us kind of have some objective criteria, the word of God, to apply to certain situations to help us come to sort of like some objective like judgment of whether or not we're going about this in a good way. And if there's a means for a course correction or even repentance and conversion. Because we want to, right, proclaim the fullness of Christ in a way that is consistent with the fullness of the truth of the mind of Christ and the fullness of the warmth and the love and the compassion and the mercy and the conviction and the fire of the heart of Jesus as well. And this is what we need, right? This is what is both essential and exhaustive. Thinking, loving, speaking with the mind and the heart of Christ. And that's how we authentically introduce people to Jesus and our instruments for him speaking into the world.
1: All right, coming up next, Colleen's going to be back with your latest news from the Vatican and around the world. And we're going to take a look at the new docudrama, Sacred Heart, that invites you into the heart of Jesus. 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
2: Hi, I'm Susan Lucci. I never thought about heart disease until I had my own heart event. 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
3: The millions of people who either physically or financially do not have access to health care are staggering.

0: our volunteers. And I think that's part of what makes it beautiful, is people come here with just a heart to serve and a heart to make a difference.
1: It's opened my eyes to these people who truly have no options and are helpless to do anything for their condition. People who have been told no their whole lives can finally be told yes. It's life-changing.
2: Welcome back to CFN Live. Well, tens of thousands of people have already experienced a brand new exhibition in Sydney, Australia, that recreates the Sistine Chapel. The crowds are exceeding expectations.
3: There are over 10,000 miles between Rome and Sydney, Australia, but they're now closer than ever thanks to art. The Archdiocese of Sydney and the Vatican Museums have, in a sense, transported the Sistine Chapel. Through an immersive experience which runs until August, visitors to Sydney will be able to enjoy one of the greatest artistic masterpieces of the Catholic Church, which is also the hall where the College of Cardinals elect each pope.
4: The technology has helped. It helps to bring it to far more people. It helps to allow us to see things we couldn't see with our naked eye.

0: And I think that because it was people of faith that have put the script together and have driven the project from start to finish, they've been very careful that it's not just all hype and commercialism, that it's actually about telling the stories of the gospel, the stories of...
1: In high definition, the digital images form a half-scale replica of the original. But this is where its uniqueness lies. Details and figures that might go unnoticed in the real version become accentuated and visible for deeper appreciation. The ticket sales say enough. 20,000 tickets were bought within the first few days of the exhibition's opening. These stats were shared at a recent event in Rome, which was attended by those responsible for the project.
2: I'm convinced that people that cannot come to the Badia, cannot come to the Sistine Chapel, cannot have the possibility to have, of course, in person, the personal experience to be in the Sistine Chapel, to be in this place that is a unique, and I will never stop to say that.
1: Called Revelations, the exhibition is more importantly a powerful tool for evangelization. It is also suitable for all audiences and goes beyond the purely spiritual sphere.
0: To see people of all sorts, and some of them were not even Christians or had no religious background. Some of them were very deeply into their faith. There was all sorts there, and they're all just just mesmerized by what they saw.
1: But Sydney is not the only place that will host this incredible immersive experience. From Australia, the exhibition's next destination is going to be Dallas, Texas. Those who manage the exhibition are hoping it will then travel across the United States and hopefully the world.
3: Meanwhile, in Italy, a special exhibition is highlighting 50 masterpieces from some of the world's greatest sacred artists. The collection from the House of Habsburg highlights the deep ties between Vienna and Rome.
1: At the end of the 13th century, a dynasty in Central Europe arose to change the course of the West and the world. The House of Habsburg became one of the most powerful families in European history, with a vast territorial reach. Beyond their immediate political influence, this house built an identity based fundamentally on the Catholic faith, using art and beauty as powerful means of evangelization. Pieter Bruegel the Elder, Paolo Veronese, Titian, Anthony van Dyck, Guido Cagnacci, and Tintoretto are just some of the artists whose works are part of this great collection and can now be admired in the wonders of the Habsburgs.
4: And in the Flemish section, there is another painter, Anton van Dyck. So it's Rubens, van Dyck, and Bruegel to start with. And then we can present Frans Hals. He is an important Dutch painter. And Jan Steen with a very interesting kind of funny, even funny painting. Then we switch to the German painters. We do have Lukas Cranach with a wonderful Adam and Eve.
1: 50 masterpieces divided according to the nationalities of their artists. German, Flemish, the Spanish painter Diego Velasquez, and the Italian painters. The paintings are usually kept in Vienna, but have been transported to Rome for a special exhibition until July 3rd.
4: I think especially interesting is the presence of German and Flemish art in Rome, because this is not so dominant at all the beautiful collections near Via del Corso. So there is a lot of beautiful things to see.
1: That the exhibition is being held at Palazzo Cipolla in the center of the city is also significant. The architects of this impressive building were Viennese as well.
4: So then again, it was important to have kind of the Catholic fighting together with Venice, of course, and then you have the family of Le Colonna.
1: If there is one artist associated with Rome, meanwhile, it's Caravaggio. The exhibition includes his work, The Crowning with Thorns, a painting that encompasses the essence of the Italian master, and a special use of the contrast between light and shadow.
4: There is mostly no landscape in the background, so it's really, really concentrated on the actual scene. And it has a lot of to do with the character of theater to be so. And there is even a theory that he staged these scenes, be it mostly religious scenes, of course, and he staged them and he used kind of light.

0: lights to imagine the way the light works on the figures. And he uses very bright lights and very dark shadows, so it's very dramatic as a light technique in itself.
1: This exhibition is far more than just a painting collection. It is a Habsburg family journal that offers a winding and beautiful journey into the heart of European history through art and the power of painting.
2: Now back to Jackie.
3: Thank you, Colleen. Well, Sacred Heart is Fathom Entertainment's new docudrama that invites the audience into the heart of Jesus as revealed to French nun Saint Margaret Mary 350 years ago. Take a look.
4: Jesus, make my heart like yours.
5: God keeps telling me I love you infinitely more than you imagine. The only question is, will you open yourself to that love?
6: I promise to dedicate my heart to your Sacred Heart.

0: that was just a little bit of the film Sacred Heart that will be in U.S. theaters in English on June 9th, 11th, and the 14th, and then in Spanish on June 10th. And joining me now to talk more about the film are directors and producers of the docudrama, Stephen and Sabrina Gunnell. Thank you so much for joining us.
1: Thank you very much. It's impressed for us. It's great.
0: It's so exciting to have you guys on. I got the privilege to see the whole film, and it really touched me. And I'm so excited that this is coming to the United States because, you know, here in the Catholic Church, June is dedicated to the Sacred Heart of Jesus. We have the United States Conference of Catholic Bishops that are consecrating the United States to the Sacred Heart of Jesus. So it's just beautiful timing. Tell us more about this film and the inspiration behind it.
1: This movie is just a miracle. Was inspired as there's some things like 2.5 years ago now, August 23 in South of France in Mariel Sanctuary. We've met in this place Father Maro and Alicia Beauvisage, two missionary of the Sacred Hearts around the world, and they came in the U.S. many times for give the devotion to the Sacred Hearts. And when Sabrina heard the them testimony, she thought there's maybe some things to do with this Torah, with the Sacred Heart.
2: Yes, my heart really was burning hearing their testimony. It was incredible to see that their story remember me, my story, and our story, our mission, since because Sacred Heart is our ninth film. The first came out in theaters in France and over the world. It's crazy for us. It's really a miracle. We are so grateful about that, and it's very the sign of God, because you have almost the whole team here, so we are so tiny, and really the proof that God makes things
1: great.
2: Big and
1: with
2: great
1: nothing.
2: We're just four tools like us.
0: I love it. And it's such divine timing, too, you know, for now it to come to the United States. So this is only, you know, only God's capable of timing it that way. I love how you do weave the testimonies of, you know, people kind of around the world and their dedication to the Sacred Heart and how God worked and healed and made them love. And then also bringing it back to St. Margaret Mary. Tell our viewers a little bit more just about St. Margaret Mary, what happened 350 years ago, and how Jesus continues to, even you said that your heart burns, you know, and that's what happened to St. Margaret Mary, you know. So, you know, tell us about that story and why it was important to just weave in, like, current testimonies as well.
2: Yes. So she's a nun from the 17th century in a small place in France, in the Bourgogne. So it's far from Paris, from the capital of France. And during 18 months, she saw not only Christ,

0: but all the cast of the Bible cast, you know, the angels, the Virgin Mary, the some saints,
1: the Holy Trinity,
0: yes, she was incredible. But it's true that we only remember three moments that Christ came to see her and tell something very strong. He showed his heart.

0: almost a doctor, because it was very concrete. It was not, you know, the Christ in the cloud or he was very concrete with her, and his heart and her heart burned until her death. And it was incredible for us, because when we read what she wrote about what Christ told her, we were very surprised to see that all that Christ tells her, it was for our world. It's not from the 17th century. It's not from the past. It's for now. It's for you.
1: No, it's for everyone.
0: So.
1: And something else, there is very special with this nun in France and around the world. Our saints, the most popular, are Sainte Thérèse de l'Enfant Jésus and Sainte Bernadette de Lourdes and Saint Jeanne d'Arc, of course.
0: Joan of Arc.
1: And Margaret Mary is the less popular in France, so she is the l'héritière, the legacy.
0: Yeah, she has the legacy.
1: The legacy of the Sacred Hearts. She's the only one who saw Jesus many times since 18 months. And as Sabrina said, all the cast of the Bible. And she is the less knowing.
0: Unknown, yeah. She's quite unknown.
1: And it's spectacular. And it's spectacular to see this miracle since 9 months now, when the film go out in October in France. And now the movie is go out almost on 51 countries around the world. In six language difference.
2: Yeah. It's just amazing.
1: Just amazing, and a miracle we see every day.
0: But the film is not only, it's not about her.
1: Yeah.
0: She's the tools, you know, she's she passed the things, but it's just a message of love for the world.
1: Yeah.
0: So it's for everyone. It's not only for Catholic. Catholic means universal, but it's for everyone. So bring your children, bring your neighborhood, bring your friends. They must see this film. We saw in France what this film have done, because we received many letters from people say, I'm not Christian, I don't have this faith, but your film touched my heart, and I'm looking now for baptism.
2: Yeah,
0: so incredible.
1: And maybe one last word. Don't forget something. It's just a docudrama. It's not a blockbuster did with 10,000 or 100,000 million dollars. It's less than 1 million euro. It's
2: amazing.
1: Made in 3 weeks, record and shoot. And
0: but it's made with all our hearts.
1: Of course.
2: Yes, and I was gonna say, I mean, you didn't need that blockbuster budget, because when I watched the whole film, I left with my heart burning a little bit more, that love for Jesus. And I just want to say congratulations. We're running out of time. I'm just gonna tell our viewers one more time the dates of, you know, when they can see it here in the United States. Of course, the film is Sacred Heart. It's going to be in theaters on June 9th, and then also the 11th and the 14th in English, and then the 10th, it will be in Spanish. You can go to sacredheartfilm.us to learn more. Get your tickets there. Stephen and Sabrina, thank you so much.
0: Thank you so much.
2: I love it.
1: Come and see.
2: Yes, absolutely. All right, we're going to send it back to Colleen.
3: Thank you, Jackie. Well, every May, hundreds of men and women from the U.S. military participate in the Knights of Columbus Warriors to Lourdes pilgrimage. Well, last year, Chris and Maria Froelich traveled with the Knights to Lourdes in search of clarity and healing in their struggle with infertility. They say the experience deepened their faith and strengthened their openness to God's will.
4: I always think about the story of Peter and Jesus and the water, the cross and the sea. Jesus is walking on water and he tells Peter, get out of the boat and trust me. And Peter stepped in and he stopped believing for a second and fell through the water and then trusted Jesus. He's like, you have to trust me and you can walk on the water. And that's what life is like. I came from a big family.

0: I've longed to be a father my whole life. I always felt a natural inclination to be a father and having lots of children.
1: I've always loved children and always felt that there would be a fullness in motherhood. I think it was just really a natural inclination that I just felt my heart was drawn to. Maybe if I have a purpose in motherhood, it gives a reason for me to go through all the health issues, childhood trauma. I lost an ovary when I was 9. And then about 2 years ago, I had surgery to remove stage 4 endometriosis.
0: We knew there was a possibility that we would have struggle with fertility.
1: When I realized that like maybe motherhood is not in God's plan for my life, I wrestle with that. I don't doubt that God has a plan and that everything works for good in his plan. But in the moment when I'm in the trenches, it's difficult.
2: Sorry.
1: Stay in a second.
0: I first came to learn about Warrior to Lords to a former military member who now works for the Knights of Columbus, and he brought it to my attention. I've been a knight since I was 21 years old. It's just an incredible fraternal organization. I'm not surprised that they offered this opportunity.
1: Before Lords, I was very skeptical. Like, I don't want to go, I don't want to be vulnerable. I've worked many years to get these walls up to just say, okay, why would I want to bring these walls down and feel all of these hard feelings? You know, we may not have kids, we may never have them, but what does God want us to do?
3: Can you talk about what you experienced today with the baths?
0: I'm still processing it. I know I'm going to be processing this for a long time. Being 40 years old and been serving in the military for 22 years, I've seen a lot of the world, so it's very rare to see something be awestruck. And I was awestruck, and it was just incredible.
4: At first, I was like really anxious about it. I was talking to one of the priests on the walkover from the hotel, and he was like, you know, if your ego gets in the way of you receiving healing, you're gonna come here and leave with nothing. The choice is yours.
1: I felt this overwhelming fear going into the water. But as soon as I came out of the water, it was like a light switch. My fear just completely disappeared, and I was like, wait, what just happened?
0: It was a moment to just forget about all earthly concerns.
1: You hear a lot about the physical healings that come out of Lourdes, the miracles. Maybe I expected that a little bit or was hoping for it, but really getting into the spiritual healing surprised me. The Knights of Columbus and Warriors to Lourdes staff, they identified for me, hey, this is a spiritual wound, and so that's what I need to focus on first, is to heal the heart. And Christ is in the business of healing hearts. And so I didn't expect that. I needed it. I think other ways that God has called us to be parents in maybe a non-traditional sense is serving our community, whether it's teaching confirmation class, leading married couples programs, which we have, by being just a living witness of love and peace and faith.
0: We want to be able to share that and express that and try to get people closer to Jesus in the end. And that's our goal in life. And if that's through adoption, fostering, having our own children, our hearts are open to all of that.
1: I did find healing at Lourdes. It's like iron sharpens iron. We love each other. Our purpose as a married couple is to get each other to heaven. And that is my mission on earth, whether I'm a mother or not. That one day I'm going to stand before God and account for what did I do, how much did I love.
0: I was looking for physical healing and the end of our infertility. What I found was I needed to trust Him.

0: gave me a lot of hope for the future, for my marriage, by just reminding me that Chris and I, we're not alone. God's in there.
1: Beautiful. Now back to Jackie.
2: Very nice. Thank you, Colleen. Well, in the book, Grow Where You're Planted, Reclaiming Eden in Your Own Backyard, readers are invited to rediscover God through the soil, the seasons, and the slow work of cultivation. Joining us from Snake River Valley, Idaho, to share more about her book is Catholic convert and mom of four, Samantha Stevenson. Samantha, thanks so much for joining us.
3: Thank you so much for having me.
2: It's such a pleasure to have you on. Before we kind of delve into the book, just tell our viewers a little bit about you and your background.
3: Okay, so I am, like you said, a mom of four. I homeschool my kids. We have a pretty large garden in our backyard, and so that's kind of my day today. But before I was a mom, I have a background in theology and bioethics. I have master's degrees in both of those, and I taught high school for a little while. But when I became a mom, I started having a stay-at-home mom, I should say. I started having a little bit more mental space. Obviously, I was very busy being a mom of littles, but a little more mental space to start writing and really exploring prayer and bioethics, so these pressing moral questions of our time. And so I started writing. I have a podcast and a few books out, really to help Catholics explore the moral and spiritual questions of our age.
2: I love it. And wow, I don't know how you found time to do all that when you got four kids. I have three kids. And I'll tell you, I don't have a green thumb, but I loved the book and I loved how you kind of are inspiring people to kind of explore God's great creation, how we can do that and how you weave scripture into it. Walk us through the book a little bit.
3: Yeah, so it really is centered in this monastic tradition of ora et labora, right? Prayer and work. So each section has the prayer to set the tone for the season, help readers to notice how is God working through the natural world. And St. Ignatius of Loyola, I'm Jesuit educated. So St. Ignatius of Loyola had this principle that we can find God in all things. And so how do we find God moving in the garden, in the seasons? You know, where are these lessons for us spiritually? And really a lot of the Bible is agricultural metaphor for understanding. A lot of the parables are Jesus using the everyday garden to show people how God is present and working in our lives. So that sets the tone for the season. And then there really is a lot of practical, how do I care for the garden? You know, whether it's a small patch, a couple of raised beds, or a little bit larger like me, how do I care for this, manage it season by season? You know, what are the chores I'm supposed to do each season? There's also some tips for little gardeners, because I do homeschool, and so I love curriculum planning for my kids. There's a full curriculum PDF expansion that's free, available on my website for readers. The link is in the book. So if you're looking to grow, get your help your kids get outside, get their hands messy, you know, get just really in touch with the earth. I think today people are so We're so disconnected from soil and season. We have a hard time. We're like, with the digital world, we're all in our heads. This is something I really struggle with. And so being rooted in the garden helps me to be rooted, you know, physically, but also morally and spiritually as well.
2: Yeah, I agree. I love the little hands in the dirt. And then you kind of give suggestions on how you can incorporate your kids. But even if you don't have kids and, you know, and you really just want to kind of get into gardening and stuff, I do love how you find all these parables and Jesus's, you know, teachings throughout the Bible that connect us back to, you know, the earth and God's love and creation. Do you have a particular parable, I'm just curious, that you loved, but you put in, you know, in the book?
3: Yeah. My absolute favorite one that made it into the book, and this is research from Father Thomas Keating, but I knew that this was making it into the book when I'm going to write about gardening. It's the parable of the mustard seed. So something that I think is not well known. I think we know this. Many of us are familiar with the parable. You know, this small seed becomes this great tree, and that in this, and it's the largest, and that's sort of the metaphor for the kingdom. At least that's how I was taught that parable as a kid. But as I was researching and learning about it, the interesting thing is that first of all, the mustard seed is unclean. So

0: but the Jewish people consider it to be something that they wouldn't plant in their garden. And part of the reason for that is probably because it self-sows pretty readily, so it could become invasive. But it also is not this great tree. It's not even like an impressive plant. It's kind of like this scraggly, weedy bush. So what is Jesus saying to us there, that this the kingdom of God is like this mustard seed that is unclean, doesn't belong, and then somehow becomes this great, wonderful thing? Well, I think the beauty in that for us is that the mustard seed being unclean, we don't have to be perfect. We don't even have to be good on our own to come and to become the kingdom of God. We come as we are. There's no perfection required. Jesus takes us as we are, and then he makes us something that we are not. You know, the Holy Spirit comes in and sanctifies us. And it's by coming to Jesus as we are that we are able to grow and to flourish and to become the kingdom of God.
1: I love that. That's so well said. Your final thoughts and hopes for this book, you know, for someone who loves to garden, or someone like me that maybe is a little intimidated to, you know, start and stuff, but this will help, you know, give some inspiration and draw us closer to God. What, just your final thoughts?
0: Sure. Yeah. Well, I've actually really loved hearing from readers who are feel like they don't have a green thumb, or they're just sort of interested in gardening, that they feel like the book gives them permission to start and to know that it doesn't have to be perfect. And it kind of gives them the inspiration they need to try something new and to put themselves out there and to recognize that, you know, I think it helps them to understand. I share a lot of my lessons and failure. I think it helps them to know, like, oh, even people who garden for a lot, many, many years, still struggle with different pests or weather. And there's always something that is challenging us to greater humility in the garden. And I think that's really part of the gift of why God made gardening so central to our lives as human beings. We rely on the garden, you know, whether we're doing the gardening or somebody else's, we get our life from this practice of agriculture. And so the humility of relying and waiting on the weather and pests and things like that, I think is a great spiritual gift, in addition just to all the physical benefits of, you know, the sunlight and having our hands in the soil. Like, the microbiome is enhanced by digging in the dirt. So that's another reason to get those little hands in the dirt for your kids.
1: Yeah, absolutely. You really walk us through the seasons in this book, and I love it. It's Grow Where You're Planted, Reclaiming Eden in Your Own Backyard. Just tell everybody where they can find the book. And I know you have a newsletter and a podcast and all this stuff, so where they can also learn more about you.
0: Sure. Yeah. So the publisher is Sophia. So you could get it from Sophia's website. It's also available on Amazon, some Barnes and Nobles, but please check your local Catholic bookstore. Request it if they don't have it. You can request it at your local library. I always want to support people being able to access the book. And if you're interested in learning more, my newsletter can be found at choosinghuman.org. That's my Substack. And then my podcast is called Brave New Us, really exploring that bioethical side of biotechnology and the modern world and wrestling with these various questions that come up with new technologies.
1: Yeah, it's amazing. You so many things that we could have talked about today. So we're going to have you come back, Samantha, so we can get in. I'm sure you're working on other things too. So thanks so much for joining us today.
0: Thank you so much for having me.
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0: I think everybody should mark their calendars for the Sacred Heart movie.
1: Definitely.
0: Yeah.
1: And you're lucky enough to have seen it already.
0: I know.
1: So yeah, I'm looking forward to that.
0: Awesome, awesome. All right, well, that's it for today's show. We hope you'll join us again tomorrow right after the Mass. I'm Jackie Lucas.
1: And I'm Colleen McVeigh. Thanks so much for joining us.

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0: Welcome to Encounter. I'm Monsignor Jim Vlaughan, along with Bishop John Barris, the Bishop of the Diocese of Rockville Center. The book, Word, Sacrament, Charism, The Risks and Opportunities of a Synodal Church, explores how the church can live more fully as a synodal community, one that listens, discerns, and walks together in faith. Well, joining us now is the book's author, Cardinal Mark Ouellette, the Prefect Emeritus of the Dicastery for Bishops. Your Eminence, it's an honor to have you with us. We're glad you joined us.
1: Thank you very much for inviting me. So I am pleased to be with you.
0: Now, your history could be a seven-hour show easily, but can you tell us a little bit about your own, you know, biography and your involvement in the life of the church? You've been involved in so many synods, my Lord Almighty. You have tremendous and unbelievable experience in this.
1: So I am French-Canadian, as you know, born in northwest Quebec, and I became a priest, and I joined the Sulpician Fathers, who are dedicated to priestly formation. So I've been working for 20 years in priestly formation in different seminaries from Latin America, in Canada, in Montreal, in Edmonton. And then I was invited to teach in Rome at the John Paul Institute for Marriage and Family. And when I was there, I was called to join the Roman Curia at the Dicastery for Christian Unity. And then I was sent to as Archbishop of Quebec City for about 7 years. And in 2010, Pope Benedict called me back to Rome at the Dicastery for Bishops and as the president also of the Latin American Commission, Pontifical Commission. And all this time, I've been very much dedicated to theology, because that I would say that's my first love. And I was a teacher, so I continue to be very much interested in theology, to follow the life of the church. And as you said, I participated in all the synods since 2005, up to now.
0: It's amazing. You know, one of the things I almost sometimes laugh at a little bit is that I'm not sure that anyone really has a great definition of synodality. I hear lots of different

0: different ones along the way, but you're such an expert. Can you help us define synodality?
1: You know, it means it's more a description than a definition. It is walking together as a church, as a church community, and listening to each other and be respectful and also discerning together. So that's why we need to listen between bishops and priests and religious and lay people. We need to get together and listen to the Holy Spirit, who is speaking through all the different members of the church, but because the church is the body of Christ, is the people of God, but the body of Christ. So we are members of one another. And so we receive a gift of the Holy Spirit. And so when we invoke the Spirit, so he is bringing us together in unity, in search for a better organization. And I would say, more than a better organization, he would keep us alive in faith. And he would help us to be aware of who we are, son and daughter of God, and to walk together. So I think that the convocation of Pope Francis was meant, you know, to foster a better sense of mission, because when we come together as a community, so we become more aware of the presence of God, the presence of Christ, the gift of the Spirit, and our responsibility to bring through society onto the world at large, you know, the joy of the faith, you know, the substance of our happiness and of our mission.
0: Well, you just kept all our viewers with that, so thank you for that. That's why I wanted to ask you that early, because I think it's very inviting what you're talking about. It's fascinating and inviting for people, all Catholics, who are watching us right now. How about the in 2015 and Pope Francis, the anniversary of the Synod of the Bishops, Pope Francis says the path of synodality is what God expects of the church in the third millennium. Can you comment on that a little bit?
1: It was a bold statement. I was there, you know, I was there listening to Pope Francis, and I had been in many synods before. But, you know, I had the sense that the Pope was very much aware of the solemnity of the moment, and that he wanted to give a direction for his pontificate, and not only for his time, but also for the future. Second Vatican Council wanted to do and to create a spirit of communion in the church, a spirit of really equality as baptized persons, but with different talents and charism. And so, but we all need each other, and we all need to bring to the community the riches we have received from God. And so this spirit of communion is, you know, the goal was, I would say, the goal of the Second Vatican Council when he speaks of the sacramentality of the church. The church is sacramental because it is embodying in some way the Trinitarian communion, the gift of God who is opening and giving himself, you know, and it is something that is lived out within the community. So we have to become more aware of this mystical dimension of the church. That is one thing I found weak in the last synod. So we were focusing too much on a better organization. And so, but the church is more than an organization. The church is the mystery of the presence of God.

0: in our midst. And so, and we need more to cultivate this awareness. So that means to ask God for a better faith, a more vivid faith. And we, I think we take for granted that we believe. And we take this as something that we don't have to care for. And that should be our first concern, to hand on the faith and to keep the faith alive. So that was a part of my criticism of the last synod. We were too focused on organization and not enough on handing on the faith and keep the faith alive. And the place of the sacraments, for example, for me was not enough exposed at this synod. Anyway, we are in a long process, as you said. Pope Francis gave us an orientation that will last, because it is what the Second Vatican Council wanted to do for the end of the second millennium and the beginning of the others, and because that's the essence of the Church, to be a communion of persons.
1: Eminence, not only have you served Pope St. John Paul II, Pope Benedict XVI, and Pope Francis, one of the great contributions of this book is that you've integrated their pontificates around this theme of mutual listening around the deposit of faith as exemplifying the synodal process.
0: Yes. Yes, obviously, because, you know, I was part of the Synod on the Word of God. So this was a big commitment for me in 2008. And I remember, you know, what I wrote on the Word of God at the beginning. I insisted on a new paradigm, a Marian paradigm, you know, to develop the Word of God, the listening to the Word of God first and foremost, you know. And I think this is has borne fruit in the spreading of the Lectio Divina. The Lectio Divina is a way of meditating the sacred scripture. And I think that this is fundamental at all ages of the Church. When there is renewal in the Church, there is a Marian listening to the Word of God and sharing the Word of God. And so the dynamism of the Holy Spirit through the power of the Word, it brings us further, brings us in at the mission, at witnessing the gift of God and the Word of God with Jesus Christ, the risen Christ.
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2: Welcome back to Encounter. Your Eminence, what made this time in the life of the Church, in the life of our world, the right time to write this book, your 14th book? What made this the right time?
0: Yeah, that's a good question. I wrote it between the two sessions on synodality, you know? But not everything was written. The part on charism, that's the provocation of my book. So it's because to put on the title, you know, word, sacrament, charism. It's a way of saying that charism in the church is as important as word and sacrament. But this is not so much acknowledged. It is still in a state of work in progress. You know, to enhance the status of charism in the church. And so what I have observed is that in the history of the church, when you ask yourself, who did the evangelization of the world? Certainly, the ministers have been very important. The bishops have been very important. But when you think of going ad gentes to other people, to open space, to create new means of evangelization, you have to think of charism. You have to think of the Benedictines, of the Jesuits, on Dominicans, on Franciscans, on thousands of feminine communities with their charisms, and they have spread the gospel. You know, the world was evangelized because of charisms. And so this is not enough acknowledged. And that's why I wanted to insist on this aspect in the life of the church. And I have observed that during the two synod, the two sessions on synodality, the part of religious life was not enough recognized and taken into account. So that's the one of the basic reasons of my book.
2: I think that's so true. And you write about that. The synodal process suffers from a lack of theological reflection. And you're mentioning some of that now. What do you think is the greatest theological deficiency undermining the synodal effort?
0: When we speak of synodality, we speak first and foremost of the Holy Eucharist. Because synodality is not only that the people of God is walking together. It is that God is walking with us. And God is walking with us from the sacraments, from baptism, we are son and daughter of God, and from the Eucharist, so Christ is alive, present, given. We enter into the relationship between the Father and the Son, and we receive the gift of the Holy Spirit. So this is the heart of synodality, because that's why we have the Holy Eucharist regularly every Sunday for the Christian community, so that we remain in communion with God. And so we walk with him. He is alive in us because we have a faith that is alive. And so we discern with him. And so, and we go forward. We go forward. He is pushing us out of our borders, you know, to reach out to others, because the gospel and the risen Lord is for the whole world. It's not only for the community of baptized. It is given to us in order to be also given to others. And God wants us to be sacraments, to be signs, to be instrument of his grace, of his gift. And so that's why I think that this dimension, this mystical dimension, was not enough developed at the Synod on Synodality. Because as I said, it is a long process. My book is there to indicate a way of deepening the way we want to practice synodality and to be in continuity with the whole life of the church.
2: Eminence, talk about the balance of synodality and doctrinal clarity. There is a balance between the two, and maintaining that is going to be key, don't you think?
0: Yes, That's true. So I recognize that at the beginning, you know, the first session was a bit confused because there, you know, everybody was...

0: So saying what was in their mind and heart and so on. And it was, there were many people invited, not only bishops, but also lay people, religious, of different orientation. And we were there to practice synodality. That means to not only to be there between bishops and to listen and together to find, to make a discernment, but we wanted to practice this mutual listening. You know, that's why there was a good reason to have one quarter of the assembly that were also lay people and religious and priests and so on. So this is, I think, one aspect that was important, this being together and in a learning process. Some confusion at the beginning created a sort of reserve. You know, you had people that were not enthused with the synodality because they feared that the confusion in Germany, in the synod in Germany, right, would invade, you know, the universal process of the Catholic Church. This did not happen, and it will not happen. And but you know, I understand that since you know, all kind of ideas were circulating at this time, there was some confusion and people were a bit taken aback about this. So okay, in the second part, you know, the discussion was much more focused on what is to be church together. And so we did not address any anthropological, any moral question or structural or ideologies. No, we were focusing on what is to be church together, to walk together.
1: Eminence, I can have great memories 6 years ago when you met with the New York State bishops during our ad limina. About a very vibrant conversation we had with you about the possibility of John Henry Cardinal Newman becoming a doctor of the church. And lo and behold, Pope Leo XIV has proclaimed it. What can we get from this new doctor of the church in regard to his theology and spirituality? And how? What is the harmony with this whole theme of synodality?
0: Oh, and thank you for the question. You know, the canonization of John Henry Newman was probably one of my best moments in the Roman Curia.
1: Yeah.
0: I remember, you know, meeting the delegation coming from England and speaking in a panel on the John Henry Newman and on his testimony and on his theology also, and then saying at the end that I expected him to be declared eventually Doctor of the Church, and I have never received such an applause in Rome in the Roman Curia. So you know, but what I think we should keep from Newman, you know, that's his love for the fathers of the church. This man had a sense of he discovered the identity of the church, you know, studying the fathers and seeing how the faith was kept by the people of God, especially in the time of Arianism. At this time, most of the bishops were Arian, but the people of God in Constantinople, they kept the faith, and they forced the bishop also to remain in the Catholic profession of faith. And I think he discovered the permanence of the church as a subject, as a community, as a one community walking through the centuries.

0: So he had this sense of the unity of the church, that is a body, a subject, you know, keeping the same identity and going through different cultures, you know, in history. So I think this is an extraordinary contribution, a sense of ecclesiology, and at the same time, the sense of the development of doctrine, and how the cultures may be diverse, but you have the same identity of the faith through the centuries. And this is, I think he has helped very much to develop a sense of the history of doctrines in the church. So this man, you know, at 45 years old, more or less, when he converted to Catholicism, and so it was an extraordinary testimony. He was already a man of great stature in Anglicanism, and to do such a step, it was a very courageous gesture, and it was for him, to some extent, a crucifixion, and he became Catholic. And his apostolate then was not so easy. You know, his foundation of a university was not an easy endeavor, but he did the best he could. And when he became Catholic, it was not also very easy for him. Even when he was in Rome, he was not understood at the same level. So he suffered all his life, you know, as a witness to the faith, to the Catholic faith, and to the retrieval of ecclesial identity. So I think we have to learn to go back to Newman and to read his letters, and he has splendid letters and splendid sermons, and I think we will have for generations, you know, a sort of nurturing for not only for Catholic, also for Anglican, for ecumenical faith.
1: Your Eminence, we only have a minute left. I wish we had another hour, actually. This is so interesting. How do you think Pope Leo will change the process of synodality in the church, or enhance it, better yet?
0: I think he will continue. So he said it clearly, and because I think that's the line of the Holy Spirit for the future of the church. I am sure that he is a theologian, he is a disciple of St. Augustine, he has a sense of the continuity of the church, and I think he will be very prudent with the work of the commissions. You know, you have 10 commissions that are working on different questions, different topics that have to bring to the church elements for discernment on different matters. And I think he will take that, you know, with prudence, with calm, and he will take his time also for any decision that would engage the future of the church. But I think that the process will continue, and I hope personally that he will encourage the fostering of vocations. You know, I spoke of charism. But charism, that means vocation. The church needs vocation, baptized, married vocation, religious, priestly vocations. I think the process is synodality, is really to foster and awaken up vocations in the church, you know, for the a better testimony given to Jesus Christ.
1: Great answer. Your Eminence, thank you so much for being with us today. It's a real honor to have you, and thank you for your articulate words and this great book that you've written. Really, it's just been a pleasure to have you with us.
0: Thank you very much. It was a pleasure to be with you, and I pray for you. I pray for your bishop and for the whole diocese. Thank you so much.
1: Thank you. God bless. For Bishop John Barris, I'm Monsignor Jim Vlorn again.

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For information on Cardinal Ouellette's book, you can visit cfntv.org. You can find out more about Encounter there, too. God bless. We'll see you again soon. I'm Monsignor Jim Vlahan, and you're watching the Catholic Faith Network.

There is not a moment to waste. You can't put off till tomorrow to open your heart to Jesus and know that with 100% certainty that you will have a tomorrow to open your heart to Jesus. God lives in the present. Satan likes to hold us to the regrets of our past. He likes to have us worry about our future. Jesus wants to deal with us right now. Don't miss this opportunity, my dear friends, to allow Jesus to love you and to offer your life to Him.

Well, I'm excited. We're headed up to the Fan the Fire Youth Rally up in York, PA, which is quite a drive, a two-hour drive out to York, PA. But this event is a really cool event. It's like a mini Steubenville, like a one-day mini Steubenville. And it's run by a dear friend of mine, Scott Anthony, who just loves the Lord and loves the church. And what I love most about Scott Anthony is he's this great national Catholic speaker, and he just, it is not his desire to impress anybody but God. And it's just so evident in the way he lives his life and the way he conducts his ministry. And I just love hanging out with Scott. He's one of those guys I could just hang out with all day. But I'm driving up with some of our team here, and we're gonna go record some of Fan the Fire. And I'm also gonna give a talk at Fan the Fire about having a personal relationship with God and having that personal relationship with God in the context of the Catholic Eucharist, with the real presence of Jesus Christ in the Eucharist. So I'm really excited about that. I've got some great props that we'll share, including a baseball bat and a coat and a painting that I made. That's just an awful painting. We'll find out how truthful these teens are, if they like my painting or not, and talk about how God reveals himself in the midst of the mess and how God reveals himself in hidden ways with this painting, as we'll see. And yeah, I've got some other cool props as well, like a butcher's knife that will dull and sharpen, and just some good stuff to talk about how we could have a personal relationship with God, no matter how much of a mess our lives seem to be, and no matter how dull we feel our blade is, that God can always sharpen us and return us back to him in the context of our own personal conversation with God, and in the context of the sacramental life, where God is most real to us because his grace is present to us, not just in an invisible way in our private prayer, but in a visible, tangible way. And I just love talking about that. I love talking about that personal relationship with God we have privately in an invisible way with God, but then also in a very public and visible way in the sacraments. And then the one thing I'm always praying about when I'm going to these retreats and giving talks like this at conferences and youth rallies or with adults is I always pray that ultimately I would just be a blessing to the people I'm going to share with. And I just leave room for the Holy Spirit to say what he wants to say instead of being obsessed with the things that I want to say. And every single time I go and give a talk like this, God just brings things out of my heart and out of my mouth that I'm telling you, I've never even thought of before. And God just reveals himself. And I hear people say, oh, Dan, you're a great speaker. Some people say that. The honest truth

0: Truth is that whenever I'm a great speaker, it's really God who's the speaker, and I'm the listener, just like everybody else. And yeah, it's more like playing music than giving a talk. And you hear the song inside of you, and you just want to let it out. And yeah, that's how a relationship with God affects you when you're giving talks. So I'm really excited. I'm excited about what God is going to do, and I really believe it's what God is going to do, because He just shows up when I give talks, and it's just a real blessing. And I know He's going to show up in the other speakers that are going to be at this conference as well. So I'm really excited to go hang out with Scott, hang out with all these cool teenagers, worship God with worship and praise music, and also in the context of the sacraments, and hear just some awesome national Catholic speakers who love the Lord and who love the Catholic Church.
1: This earth, the same Jesus who was a teenager.

0: All right, man. Well, we are here. Praise God. That's a 2-hour drive to York, Pennsylvania. But pretty exciting stuff. We're going to go check this conference out and see what's going on. Let's go.
1: What are some of the biggest problems, pressures, stresses your friends, teenagers your age, are facing today? Stand up back there. Give me one. Drug use. I need to numb the pain. I need to escape from, I'm going to take a substance, alcohol, whatever it is, drugs. Boom. Two more. Right here. Stand up. Be loud.
2: Money.
1: Got to have some. Got to get me some. Show me the money. And then I'm going to say the magic word, which is when our game begins. The magic word is G-O. You know what that spells? When I say the magic word, crowd, you will yell for the person of your choice to find the noodle. When I say G-O, the crowd will start yelling. Your job, listen to the crowd, find the noodle on the floor, pick it up, remain blindfolded, and gently swat, not go to baseball practice, gently swat your opponents before they swat you. That is the goal of the game. Could you please make a little noise? Stop! Stop! What made it difficult for you? Way too many voices. Okay, cool. What made it difficult or challenging for you? You couldn't see anything. Couldn't make it out. Didn't have any idea. Cool.
3: Jesus used images that the people of his day could get. There's parables about sheep, and there's parables about planting and lost coins, because the people he talked to knew about that. So I wanted to talk really about young people searching. So I blindfolded some young people and had the other 200 yell out where they could be found. And they struggled, but some found, some didn't. And the object was to kind of fly swat the other people with the noodle while you were blindfolded, once you could hear the directions and get it. And then I made the comparison that, isn't that a lot like real life? We want to find something, but there are a lot of voices telling us where we can find security, happiness, truth.
1: But guess what? That game is a lot like real life. Everybody's yelling answers. How are you going to find it? The media, your friends, commercials. Don't worry.

0: can cheat on a test as long as nobody catches you. Everybody does. It's not a big deal. Dude, as long as your parents don't find out what you did this weekend, I don't see what the problem is. Everybody's doing it. See, everybody's trying to yell at us how to find it.
1: And the point I wanted to make was St. Augustine's classic point. Our hearts are restless until they rest in thee, O God. Why am I looking all over?

0: And God's voice is very tiny as well. And sometimes we don't pay attention to it or make time for it. And we can wander around and go crazy in circles, and it can be kind of apprehensive. It was really kind of funny to watch Jessica. Jessica was real tentative till she got that noodle in her hand, and then she was going Grand Theft Auto on people. She was like wailing. But I can't see and I can't hear. And there's some of us today, adults and young people, who feel very lost and very uncertain. Because I can't find what I'm looking for. I don't feel comfortable in my own skin. I'm searching and I'm seeking and I'm getting frustrated.
1: I think it's important for teenagers, first of all, because faith is communal. It's a community. We don't go to Jesus by ourselves. We just don't.
0: It reminds me of a great saint in the church. When he was a young person, he kept searching, kind of like the first game. He was searching for what was going to make him happy, what was really going to bring him some satisfaction, make him feel comfortable in his skin. He tried whatever philosophy, whatever pleasures there were, whether it was beverages or foods or wild living, he tried it all. And eventually, over time, after trying and wandering like the first game, he finds God and lets God in.
1: And these events, we do things we can't do sometimes at a church parish or in a Catholic theology class at a high school. We can take liberties to take pool noodles. We can take time for adoration. We can do things that may not be done in a parish at all, may not be done well. And we can make sure that there's a positive experience for young people to break open the faith in a slightly different way than the normal routine.
0: You have made us for yourself, O God, and our hearts are restless. Restless. How many of you in here, something's wrong, but you don't know what it is, and you feel crabby and mad at the world? You ever have that? You're just mad at the world, you don't know why. There's just something you just like, everything's going halfway decent, but you're ticked off inside. That's restless, irritated, crabby. Our hearts are restless until they rest in you, O God. All four of my friends said it was the voices. They couldn't hear. Your word is truth. The rest is noise.

0: So God came to us. Amen. God came to us. The first paragraph of the Catechism of the Catholic Church says, God, infinitely perfect and blessed in himself, out of a plan of sheer goodness, freely created man to share his own blessed life. Therefore, at every moment and in every place, God draws close to man. Not the other way around. You think God's way out there? God's not way out there. I don't know what's blocking you from seeing him, but he's not way out there. He's right there next to you. In my deepest, darkest moments of high school, when I finally, in college, started to have a conversion and realized I need God in my life more than anything, and I knew I needed to go to confession, and I was scared to death because I thought I'm going to turn around and God's going to be way back there where I left him 4 years ago. And when I turned around and went to confession, you know what I found? He was right there. He was chasing after me the entire time. And I thought to myself, okay, but there's got to be more. I mean, God's drawing near to us at every moment, at every time, at every place. Truth. But what did I say this morning? We have to let him in.
1: How are you choosing to be the different? Choose joy. Choose joy. Choose holiness. 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Choose forgiveness. Choose humility.
2: I was miserable. I was seeking, like, you know, like they said about St. Augustine, but also St. Francis is the other one that does it. I was seeking God in all of these things, like on the earth, like what people said.
3: If you're just being holy to be holy, no. The result is holiness. The goal, loving Jesus.
4: You know, we make

0: ugliness, we make sin. Yet if we let him in, he makes beauty. And that's all God wants to do in you in the Eucharist. And God's like, no, just sit with me. Make me king, and I'll make this out of that. Like, I know you're a sinner. I know you've got mistakes. Let me love you anyway.
1: This is God always drawing close to us.
2: Every single lie, no matter how small it is serious, and we should avoid it because we were made for consecration in truth.

0: I have found that there is something with adoration, that the Holy Spirit is just so very present there. And, you know, the time that so many priests and religious and so many hearts are coming together. And I think most importantly, so many teens, because I think, you know, God loves the children, right? And like, he loves the children and the outcast and the injured. And like, boy, you get that all together in teens, right? They're this package. I got a lot of teens right now, right? But, you know, so it's like, yeah, he shows up big time. So yeah, if the teens are there, I want to be there too, because I know it's going to be powerful. I work with teenagers. I work in a high school and in a different capacity. I am a speech therapist, right? And I work with kids with social communication difficulties. And watching Mike today, like, it was like watching an artist, you know? He really knew that he needed to get their attention and then tie it in quick with a message that like delivered a punch. And he did that really well. Like, he had the, you know, and it wasn't just the teens. It was like the teens, the adults, everybody very engaged.
1: I came to Fan the Fire because this 4 years ago, this was the first place that I really experienced God's love.
2: I came because a lot of my friends from previous years said that it was a good experience, and just to like reconnect with God and stuff.
3: I wasn't like really in the mood to come this morning, but I'm super glad that I did, because it's been a really good day. And there's still tons of stuff to do this evening, so I'm looking forward to everything else as well.
4: I love adoration because it's so special to hear the music and to hear and to see God, and you can like just have a one-on-one conversation with him and get closer.
5: I would definitely encourage them to come, because when I started the day, I was kind of tired and didn't know if I want to be here, but now it's like 5 o'clock and I'm having a great time.
1: And it was a really profound experience for me, and helped me to grow in my faith a lot. Definitely adoration is an amazing thing. Especially today, a lot of people don't believe in the true presence.

0: of the Eucharist, and being able to be in the same room as Jesus himself and praise and worship him is an amazing thing. I would say to them that God really wants you to be here. The only person that doesn't want you to be here is the devil, and if you really want to live for Jesus, you should come to this event and give everything you have to God.
1: See, the main thing I'm thinking about Zacchaeus. Zacchaeus was seeking Jesus, was he not? But he couldn't see him. And you know what Zacchaeus did? He changed perspective. Zacchaeus ran ahead and climbed a tree. See, while God is always drawing close to us, there's a personal responsibility we have. We have to let him in. We have to respond. Zacchaeus is not the only person in the Bible to do this, right? Zacchaeus climbed a tree. Peter got off the boat. Jonah dove off the boat, right? It went into a belly of a whale, right? You have James and John, lower your net. It doesn't make any sense. They've been fishing all night. Lower your nets, you're going to catch. It's broad daylight. The fish don't come up in the broad daylight. They're not going to catch anything. Lower your nets. They lower their nets. Straight to start. Blind Bartimaeus. What's that crowd? What's going on? What's that noise? That's Jesus. What does blind Bartimaeus do? The only thing he can do. He can't see Jesus. Jesus, Son of David, have pity on me. He shouts out to Jesus. Every single one of these characters, and there's more and more and more in the Bible, they knew Jesus was near, but they did not see him. And I think sometimes when we grow up Catholic and Jesus is kind of quote unquote always there, sometimes we lose sight. Sometimes we take it for granted. Sometimes we forget that he's there. Sometimes we're not looking. We need to change perspective. And there's a key. See, we have this door to our heart. The lock is on the inside. Only we can unlock the door. Jesus is not going to barge in this holy hour. He's not going to barge in and make you let him into your heart. You have to open the door to your heart. It only opens from the inside. But there's a key that unlocks the door to our hearts. And every single one of these people I mentioned used this key, and it is called the key of humility. Humility. There is a God, and I'm not him. There is a God, and I need his mercy. There is a God, and I need his love. I need his grace. That's where it starts. That's what we need. That's when we take things to a new perspective. That's the personal responsibility we have. We have to do something different. You know, this morning I asked you to maybe be open to putting your hands up. Oh, I don't know, that's weird. That's not comfortable for me. Okay? But does it give you a new perspective? Jesus comes around during this holy hour today, and he comes near you. Do you look and see bread? Or do you see your Lord and Savior who died on the cross to save you from eternal damnation? Because he loves you and he wants to be with you forever. Do you fall to your knees in his presence? Do you reach out your hands to him? Does your heart burst with joy? Do your sins cause you to weep? Whatever it may be, this isn't about what we're feeling in this moment. It's about what is. I don't know if Zacchaeus felt like climbing a tree, but he did. I don't know if blind Bartimaeus felt like shouting out, but he did it. I certainly know that Peter was not really interested in getting on the boat, but he did it. So what do you need to do during this holy hour to have the humility to unlock the door to your heart and let Jesus in? Because other than when we go to Mass and receive Jesus in the Eucharist into our very body, when we are here adoring Jesus in the Eucharist, it's the closest we can get to him on this earth, except when we actually receive him in Holy Communion. So he is going to draw as near to you as humanly possible today through this adoration and through Mass tonight. Are you going to let him

Hi, my name is Scott Anthony, and I'm here at Fan the Fire because I created it, I guess. I founded it. So God had me do this 23 years ago, and so we've been doing it ever since. So it's exciting every year. I had started here at the parish in 1995, so I've been here 27 years. And we started taking kids to missions trips, to Steubenville conferences, to other retreats, and they were having really powerful experiences. But then after a couple years of that, the kids were kind of coming back and saying, how come God is really powerful at these events outside of our parish and we don't see him working in a powerful way in our parish? And I was like, well, that's not true, because Jesus is the same yesterday, today, and forever. He's the same here. We have the same Eucharist, the same Jesus, same sacraments. So we're going to do it here, and we're going to show them that in our own parish, Jesus is just as powerful. And then we said, well, then let's invite others and have them join in with us and bring some friends. And so that's how it started, and it's just great. God keeps blessing it. It's a privilege. When most of the kids go to confession, early on, I was doing like surveys afterwards to the kids as they were leaving, or then to the group leaders after the fact. And, you know, you ask people what they want and you get a whole million different things. And I started realizing, so what is then, what defines it as a success? If everybody comes back and brings a friend, if the same people come over and over again. And I realized that no, because what we're trying to do is bring kids into an encounter with Christ, to open their hearts to him. And when we have that happen to us, we desire to respond. And the number one way we respond is going to confession. You can sing and dance, jump around, because everybody else is doing it. You know, you can raise your hands in praise because everyone else is doing it. You can go up to communion because everybody else is doing it. But when you go into the confessional, people might go in line with you, but no one walks in there with you. You go by yourself. And so when someone comes to an event that is Catholic like this, and their response to the day is they go into the confessional by themselves, that is a direct response to the Holy Spirit working in their heart. And so if we have a day that the priests are like, oh man, we are here and no one came to confession, that's why we offer confession twice during the day. We try to get almost as many kids as we can to get almost all the kids that come normally go. And that to me is a sign. The confession line is long. I know that the kids are being touched by the Lord. That's how we gauge success.

0: Hey, this is Ellie Holcomb, and you're watching Catholic Faith Network.
1: He's stronger than your fear.
2: Or that the projections would be flood next Thursday?
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4: Disasters don't plan ahead. You can. Talk to your loved ones about how you're going to be ready in an emergency.

0: Can't you just feel it? The conflict is becoming apparent in our culture. It reminds me of those words of John Paul II. We're now living in the final confrontation between the gospel and the anti-gospel, between the church and the anti-church, between Christ and the antichrist. And if we don't choose to know God's word, to believe God's word, and follow God's word, we're going to be a sitting duck for all kinds of confusion, all kinds of disorder. Those are really important choices that people have to make.
1: And these choices are difficult. Who am I going to marry? What kind of life am I going to live? How am I going to raise my kids? What am I going to do with my time, my talent, and my treasure? And I have to make a choice today. Jesus says to each one of us, I came that you might

0: have life and have it to the full. The question is, do we want it?
1: Welcome to another week of The Choices We Face. And every day we face choices, and we're here to help you make the right choices. I'm here with Peter Herbeck, as I usually am. And Peter, welcome.
2: Thanks, Ralph. It's good to be with you.
1: Yes. And today we're going to hear, I think, one of the best bishop preachers in the church, Bishop Scott McCaig from Canada. He's the bishop of the military ordinariate, and he's on our board, our Canadian Board for Renewal Ministries. And the last couple of years, I've been traveling with him to Africa doing preach retreats. And honestly, some of the talks he's given there have been some of the best preaching of the gospel I've ever heard. And then he does the same thing, of course, at our Lift Jesus Higher rallies.
2: No, he's been a great asset to the ministry for sure.
1: And to the church.
2: Right, for sure. He's, you know, he preaches with such conviction, with clarity, with depth.
1: Yeah.
2: And he's full of the joy of the Lord, which really does help too, you know, and he's a wonderful brother.
1: He used to be the moderator of this wonderful new religious order in Canada called the Companions of the Cross, which are devoted to evangelization and, you know, charismatic dimension, Eucharistic devotion, Marian, you know, just the whole, it's such a balanced, wonderful, dynamic order.
2: Yeah, it is for sure. And, you know, one of the things that's been a central theme for him, both as a companion, but now is the whole, bring people to a fuller understanding of the person and the role of the Holy Spirit. You know, so we had him this past year at our Lift Jesus Higher rally, 34th year. Can you believe we've had it for 34 years in Toronto? We actually didn't start that way. We didn't plan it that way, but it just keeps going. Yeah. And he's written a wonderful little book on it, you know, to what does the church actually teach about the gift of the Holy Spirit and the spiritual gifts and things. So he's touching on that in the talk today. So it was a wonderful, wonderful talk. I was there obviously on the day, and it really impacted people.
1: Yeah, great. And we recorded it so we can share it with everybody.
3: Jesus Christ did not die and rise from the dead for a powerless church, unable to cope with the cynicism, brokenness, and spiritual emptiness that surrounds us. He died and rose to form a people alive in Him, filled with joy, walking in the gifts and the power of the Holy Spirit, bearing witness to His victory over sin and death. Boy, it just can't be said any clearer than that. You and I, as disciples of the living and risen Lord Jesus, are not supposed to be white-knuckling it through life, just getting by, clenching our teeth, hoping to survive the onslaught of a broken and wounded world around us. We're meant to be taking the world for the kingdom of God. Our very lives a witness to His victory, suffused and permeated by the graces, the love, the power, and the joy of the Holy Spirit. Amen? Amen. He meant us to be clothed with power from on high. These are the words of Jesus Himself in Luke's Gospel, chapter 24. He wants us and has chosen us to experience the dynamic action of the Holy Spirit in our lives. It is meant to be welling up, the Holy Spirit, the person of the Holy Spirit, welling up within us like a pure fountain or like a fire, because God is an all-consuming fire, burning, enkindling within us. We're supposed to taste even now the rapturous joy of paradise, which is what our Eastern brothers and sisters in the Byzantine and other Eastern rites of the church, that's what they call the Holy Spirit. It's one of His titles. The rapturous joy of paradise. We have an eternal inheritance, and we're meant to be partaking of it already in the life of the Holy Spirit experienced. We're not just supposed to sing about

0: the Holy Spirit. We're meant to experience Him, to have a joy that suffuses our whole lives, even in the brokenness of this fallen world, even in the instability of politics. Kingdoms rise and kingdoms fall, and they will continue to do so until the Lord comes. My first allegiance is to the kingdom of God. I love my country. I serve my country. But first and foremost, I belong to the kingdom of God. And the Holy Spirit is the life principle, hope and joy that the world cannot give. You're not going to find it in politics. You're not going to find it in social movements. You're not going to find it in philosophy. What our hearts ache for and yearn for in the deepest part of ourselves is that for which we were created, which is the life of God. He's meant to be our interior master and paraclete, leading us into deeper holiness and empowering us for mission, guiding us, convicting us, correcting us, leading us, equipping us, moving in us, building the kingdom of God through us. This is what He has won for us. And you and I, as disciples of the Master, should never settle for less. Amen?
1: Amen.
0: You and I have received the Holy Spirit. Make no doubt about it. In baptism, we became adopted sons and daughters of God. The state of original sin, the state of alienation from God was destroyed and wiped away. We became partakers of the divine nature, the very life of God within us, and we became temples of the Holy Spirit. That's the teaching of the Catholic Church in the Catechism, number 1265. Temples of the Holy Spirit. By confirmation, we receive the fullness of the Holy Spirit. We are anointed. The gift of the Holy Spirit is completed and sealed within us, and we receive the Isaian gifts: knowledge, wisdom, courage, fear of the Lord, justice, prudence, temperance. But it's not just then. Each and every time we receive a sacrament, we have an increase in the Holy Spirit within us. Here's what St. Ephrem, one of the doctors of the Syriac Church back in the 5th century, had to say. Through our communion with His body and blood, at Mass he's speaking about. Through our communion in His body and blood, Christ also grants us His Spirit. He called the bread His living body, and He filled it with Himself and His Spirit. He who eats it with faith eats fire and the Holy Spirit. Take and eat this, all of you. Eat it with the Holy Spirit, for it is truly my body. And whoever eats it will have eternal life. At every Mass, we implore in the Eucharistic prayers to be filled with the Holy Spirit. So we are strengthened and filled with the Holy Spirit through every sacrament that we receive. Now, here's the question that we need to answer. The question around which this entire conference this year is built. If we have, and we have, if we have received the Holy Spirit in such extraordinary ways, and His presence and power is permeating and penetrating our lives through every sacrament, through every time we celebrate Mass and receive Holy Communion. And if that's true throughout the church, then why is it? Why is it that so many of us look and act exactly the same as we did beforehand? Why does it appear sometimes that it makes no difference whatsoever? We can ask, where is that transfiguring power? Where is those graces that are given and poured into our soul in baptism, strengthened and anointed in confirmation, added upon through the Eucharist and the other sacraments.

Why is it that so many who have been baptized and confirmed and received the sacraments get captured by the world and false ideologies and the lure of wealth and disordered pleasure and power and get sucked away from the life of God? How is that even possible? Now, in order to answer that question, I want to point something out that maybe you've noticed yourself. And that is that this problem, if you will, is not new to us. We can see something very similar in the lives of the apostles themselves. Think about this. After Jesus rose victoriously from the dead, where do we find the apostles? We're told in John 19, they are hiding in fear. They'd been with the Lord for 3 years. They saw people raised from the dead. They're hiding in fear. Okay, we can excuse them. They haven't experienced the resurrection yet. All right. So after they encounter the risen Lord, where do we find them? John chapter 20. You know the answer. Hiding in fear. They saw the risen Lord. They're hiding in fear. They look exactly the same as they always had and were definitely not ready to take the world. They had no idea what to do. So what did they do? John chapter 21. They went back fishing. They went right back to the lives they were leading 3 years earlier when Jesus found them in the first place. Nothing seems to have changed. Amen? Now notice that Jesus did not immediately send out his apostles to the world. He knew they were not ready. He promised them something more. Now, keep in mind, they've received the Holy Spirit. I mean, they're out there preaching, you got to be baptized to be saved. So don't tell me they weren't baptized. They had been ordained priests in the upper room. Jesus had breathed on them and said, receive the Holy Spirit. So they've got the Holy Spirit. But Jesus didn't send them out right away. He knew they weren't ready. He promised them something more that they needed and that was necessary. Let's read Acts chapter 1, verses 3 through 5. He presented himself alive to them by many proofs after he had suffered, appearing to them during 40 days and speaking to them about the kingdom of God. While meeting with them, he enjoined them not to depart from Jerusalem, but to wait for the promise of the Father, about which you have heard me speak. For John baptized with water, but in a few days you will be baptized with the Holy Spirit. And they obeyed. After the ascension of the Lord, what did they do? They gathered in cenacle to pray the first novena, 9 days of imploring the promise of the Father to fall upon them as Jesus had told them would happen. They gathered around the Blessed Mother and they prayed and they called out for the Holy Spirit. And on the day of Pentecost, we know what happens. The Holy Spirit comes in a new way, piercing, invading, transfiguring. The Holy Spirit, whom they'd already received, was unleashed in them. What does this mean? Others said. They were asked, or they were drunk. No, this is what was spoken through the prophet Joel. It will come to pass in the last days, God says, I will pour out a portion of my Spirit upon all flesh. You see, the something more that they needed, the something more that the apostles themselves needed, was the baptism in the Holy Spirit. What Jesus called being baptized in the Holy Spirit. Amen? Amen? This isn't some theology we made up. This is from the lips of the Master. This is from his teaching.

0: teaching, his instruction. Now, if the apostles who received the fullness, if they needed it, then what do you think is going to be the case for you and me? We're going to need it too. The whole church needs it. And that is clear in the teachings of Jesus. So this baptism in the Holy Spirit, what is that? Well, the first thing we have to understand is the word baptism from the Greek literally means to be immersed in, to be kind of drowned in, to be covered over with, immersed in something. So sacramental baptism is we are literally immersed in the waters that the Lord transforms such that we become grafted into him. And it has all those wonderful effects that we talked about. Well, the baptism in the Holy Spirit is another washing in the Holy Spirit. It's not a sacrament. It's something else. Amen? You with me? But it also is an immersion, a washing in the Holy Spirit. See, the Holy Spirit is already within us through the sacraments, but he needs to be unleashed in our lives. Let me use two analogies. They're not perfect analogies, but they help. And the first is, imagine it's Christmas morning and someone knocks at your door and you open the door and they say, Merry Christmas. And they have a beautiful present all wrapped with a nice bow with from them, their name on it and to you. And they hand it to you, say, Merry Christmas, Happy New Year. I would like you to have this gift. And you receive it and you say goodbye and close the door and you walk into your house and now you're holding this present. Do you have it? Well, yes. Does it belong to you? Yes. Ah, but have you fully received it yet? What if you took that beautiful present, walked up to your attic, put it on a shelf, and never looked at it again? It belongs to you, but you're not using it. You have not fully received it yet. You got to tear off that wrapping paper, open up the box, and then take it out and start using it. Amen? That's to fully receive the gift. Cardinal Rinero Cantalamessa says it's very similar. It's a similar dynamic. We have received the Holy Spirit in the sacraments. He's there. He's present. We're temples of the Holy Spirit. But now we need to open up the gift. We need to open up the present and let it be unleashed in our lives. Let him have his way in us in a new way. Amen. Another analogy, you've probably heard it, is if I had a big glass of white milk here. Well, milk's pretty good. I drink it, it's pretty good. You know what's way better than white milk? Chocolate milk, exactly. Somebody knows where I'm going. But if you take the syrup and squeeze it into the chocolate milk, or squeeze it into the milk, now you have chocolate milk. But if you look at it, you'll notice that it's still white milk on top and all of the syrup is on the bottom. So if you taste it, it tastes exactly the same as it used to. You see where I'm going with this? You need to stir it up. And that's what the baptism in the Holy Spirit does. And then you taste it. Now it's got a flavor it never had before. The Holy Spirit brings flavor into our lives, brings the fullness into our lives, brings what our hearts ache into our lives in a new way. This is the grace of the baptism in the Holy Spirit. It allows us to experience his action, the Holy Spirit's action, more profoundly. Now, Cardinal Suonens said a line many years ago. I've always looked for the source. I've never found it. It's ascribed to him. I think he said it. But he said this. He says, oh, yes. And it summarizes everything I'm saying. Oh, yes, you have the Holy Spirit. But does the Holy Spirit have you? You see, that's the difference that the baptism in the Holy Spirit brings into our lives. Are you still with me? Yes. Amen.
1: I am so glad that Bishop Scott is aflame with the Holy Spirit and is preaching and teaching as a bishop with the authority of a bishop. It's really encouraging. It's really wonderful.
2: Yeah, that's some good apostolic preaching.
1: Yeah.
2: You could say, you know, with, and he preaches with passion, with authority,
1: yeah,
2: and great clarity.
1: Yeah.
2: You know, and then these are, you know, the, but as I was listening to him, it just reminded me that, you know, Christianity by definition is in its essence a new life in the Holy Spirit.
1: Yeah.
2: That the whole thing, Jesus' yeah. whole coming, his whole purpose, his life, passion, death, resurrection, ascension into glory, sitting at the right hand of God the Father to pour out what it was in him, the Spirit that raised Jesus Christ from the dead,
1: right,
2: that's given to us. So Bishop Scott came back to saying, remember, also, you're a temple of the Holy Spirit. The Holy Spirit dwells in you. And that's the grounding from which we then can move out into other ways the Holy Spirit wants to lead us and to yeah. live a fuller life in him.
1: Yeah. I was thinking, I was listening to Bishop Scott, that he described the baptism of the Spirit with some degree of emotional, experiential yeah. intensity.
2: Yeah.
1: And I think that many people, when they initially kind of experience this being immersed in the Holy Spirit, it's like that. It's like an intense emotional experience. But for other people, it's not. But yet something happens and something gets released in their life. And so I think there can be a variation of emotion with life in the Holy Spirit. And I'm just a little concerned that people think, well, gee, I don't experience it like that, so I must not have the Holy Spirit or something like that.
2: Yeah, I don't know anybody who's like, you get baptized in the Spirit and it gets up to this level of intensity and emotional, and then that's what your life is supposed
1: right.
2: to be like. It's
1: right.
2: not how it works, really.
1: Yeah.
2: But we live by faith. We know the Holy Spirit is dwelling within us, but there's moments when we have prayer and our heart is moved by the Holy
1: yeah.
2: Spirit in the quiet of our own room,
1: yeah.
2: and, you know, maybe tears come down, yeah. re-experiencing the love of God or the forgiveness
1: yeah.
2: and the mercy of God. That's the Holy Spirit, you
1: yeah.
2: know? Or in the context sometimes of giving talks and all of a sudden I feel an inspiration, it just starts happening and I preach with a kind of fire, you
1: yeah.
2: know what I mean?
1: Yeah.
2: And
1: right.
2: and there is an emotion to it,
1: right.
2: but it's not mainly emotion, or it's not about emotional manipulation
1: yeah.
2: or something like that.
1: Yeah.
2: There's a fire that gets stirred and a conviction
1: yeah.
2: that comes. And so, yeah, but
1: yeah. Yeah.
2: I think part of the word, we talked a little bit before, Ralph, about the idea of fanning the flame, fan
1: yes.
2: into
1: yeah.
2: flame. You know, you hear that from mm. the scripture, because sometimes, you know, as Pope Paul VI said, for many, this gift of the Holy Spirit and the gifts lies dormant. He says lies dormant,
1: yeah.
2: sometimes for their whole life long, because they're not aware of it.
1: Yeah, well, even the apostles, like Timothy, who had a strong experience of the Holy Spirit, Paul ends up saying, hey, fan it into a flame, you know?
2: Right,
1: you know,
2: exactly.
1: Kind of get it going again.
2: Yeah, exactly. Like, what does that mean exactly? Like, pay attention, remember.
1: Yeah.
2: The Holy Spirit is a person. The Holy Spirit dwells in you, and the Holy
1: yeah.
2: Spirit has equipped you and wants you to pay attention. And if you don't, if you're not anticipating, because there is that faith dimension to our entire life with
1: yeah.
2: the Lord that we remember, and then we step into the faith and lean on the Holy Spirit, yeah. asking for the help of
1: yeah.
2: the Holy Spirit, and he will if we do that.
1: Yeah.
2: yeah.
1: I know when I experienced a big conversion when I was a senior at college, I also experienced being baptized in the Holy Spirit, and a fire really did get ignited in my soul. And that fire is still there, you know,
2: yeah.
1: it's still burning. Sometimes it's like burning like an intense little flame, like purifying my soul. Other times it flares up into praise and worship or preaching, that type of thing. But the normal way the Holy Spirit works in my life on a daily basis is just trying to pay attention to him, just trying to be recollected, just trying to praying each morning and meditating on the Word of God and the readings from the Mass and morning prayer. And oftentimes the Holy Spirit, the way he works with me, is he'll give me an insight. He'll give me light. You know, he'll give like insight into the truth of God. He'll be conforming me more and more to his mind and heart. John of the Cross says sometimes the Holy Spirit gives graces to the intellect of understanding, and sometimes he gives graces to the heart, where he inflames the heart with love. And so I think, depending on people's personality, depending on how God wants to
2: yeah.
1: use them, depending on everything like that, their experience of the Holy Spirit can be different, but they need to be attentive each day, looking for the work of the Holy Spirit.
2: Yeah, and the another important thing to remember about the Holy Spirit is thinking of Paul's letter in Galatians, you know, where he talks about, if by the Spirit you put to death the deeds of the body, you will live. So
1: mm-hmm.
2: one of the great things the Holy Spirit does is leads us on the road to holiness,
1: yes.
2: which is slowly helping us subdue the passions of the flesh and the sinful desires. And he wants to conform us to Jesus and give us peace in our heart to walk in purity and holiness. That's all a part of it as well.
1: Yeah. And that's usually for most people isn't like an instantaneous process.
2: Oh, for sure.
1: You know, it's usually like a slow process over the period of a lifetime. Some people like Teresa of Lisieux or, Carlos Acutis or other people seem to get transformed

0: formed at an early age. But for most of us, it's a gradual process. Anyway, Peter, it's so good to have Bishop Scott preaching and being able to share that with everybody. And it's good to be able to encourage people to open themselves more and more to the Holy Spirit. The one thing that's really true, there's just absolutely a lot more in God than we have even begun to experience. A lot more God the Father, a lot more God the Son, a lot more of the Holy Spirit. And we should like long for and desire just to know more of God, to be more in Him, and to be more and more receptive and responsive to Him.
1: Hey, I'm Taylor.
2: I'm Madison.
3: And I'm Logan.
4: And we're Cain.
3: And you're watching the Catholic Faith Network.
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6: Attention travelers. Next Tuesday, a major hurricane will cause complete chaos throughout the city. 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
10: It is the best feeling in the world. They impact me. 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
11: There's been dramatic results in our kindergarten classroom this year from having a foster grandparent.

services are often affiliated with the Blessed Mother and the Rosary. In fact, in the 15th century, the Rosary was known as a rosarium, rose garden, a bouquet of prayers. Today, we will crown our Blessed Mother and offer our prayers through the Chaplet of the Divine Mercy and the Living World Mission Rosary. To quote Archbishop Fulton Sheen, the power of the Rosary is beyond description. Now, it is with great joy that we crown Our Lady of Fatima as Queen of the Most Holy Rosary and of the whole world.

0: Look at Jesus, who is looking back at you. I adore you, Lord and Creator, hidden in the most blessed sacrament. I adore you for all the works of your hands that reveal to me so much wisdom, goodness, and mercy. O Lord, you have spread so much beauty over the earth. It tells me about your beauty, even though these beautiful things are but a faint reflection of you, incomprehensible beauty. And although you have hidden yourself and consecrated your beauty, my eyes, enlightened by faith, reaches you, and my soul recognizes its creator, its highest good. My heart is completely immersed in prayer of adoration.
1: Please join me in praying the act of consecration of the family to divine mercy. O Jesus, you showed us your infinite compassionate love by exhausting the very last drop of blood and water from your body. From this day forward, with full confidence, we entrust our family to your divine mercy. We abandon our past, our present, our future. We place into your wounds all our wounds, which are caused by lack of love, understanding, and trust. Jesus, expel Satan and all evil from our families. Free us from the consequence of sin, and protect us from further harm. Heal our wounds. May our families learn to venerate your divine image, that they will never perish, but experience your loving mercy. Amen.
2: Contemplate the rays and graces of the divine mercy flowing down upon all families. We will now pray the Chaplet of Divine Mercy and remain standing for Jesus, I trust in you. In the name of the Father, and of the Son, and of the Holy Spirit, amen. Our Father, who art in heaven, hallowed be thy name. Thy kingdom come, thy will be done, on earth as it is in heaven.
3: Give us this day our daily bread, and forgive us our trespasses, as we forgive those who trespass against us. And lead us not into temptation, but deliver us from evil.
2: Amen. Hail Mary, full of grace,
3: the Lord is with thee. Blessed art thou among women, and blessed is the fruit of thy womb, Jesus. Holy Mary,
2: amen. I believe in God, the Father Almighty, Creator of heaven and earth, and in Jesus Christ, his only Son, our Lord, who was conceived by the Holy Spirit, born of the Virgin Mary, suffered under Pontius Pilate, was crucified, died, and was buried. He descended into hell. On the third day he rose again from the dead. He ascended into heaven and sitteth at the right hand of God, the Father Almighty. From thence he shall come to judge the living and the dead. I believe in the Holy

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Amen.

0: Mary and Joseph created a loving home for Jesus. Let us pray for our families while we welcome the Holy Spirit to bathe us in divine mercy as we offer prayers to the Holy Family.
1: O Lord Jesus, in the home of Mary and Joseph in Nazareth, there you grew in age, wisdom, and grace as you prepared to fulfill your mission as our Redeemer. We entrust our family to you. O Blessed Mary, you are the mother of our Savior. In Nazareth, you cared for Jesus and nurtured him in the peace and joy of your home. We entrust our family to you. O Saint Joseph, you provided a secure and living home for Jesus and Mary and gave us a model of fatherhood while showing us the dignity of work. We entrust our family to you.
2: Holy Family, we consecrate ourselves and our family to you. May we be completely united in a love that is lasting, faithful and open to the gift of new life. Help us to grow in virtue, to forgive one another from our hearts, and to live in peace all our days. Keep us strong in faith, persevering in prayer, diligent in our work, and generous towards those in need. May our home, O Holy Family, truly become a domestic church where we reflect your example in our daily life. Amen. Jesus, Mary, and Joseph, pray for us.

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1: Prayer's not words about God, but a relationship with God. It's not about God. There's a moment...

There's a moment in my life I've never forgotten. Years ago, when I first began speaking, I used to think that speaking and the power of the message depended on my preparation, how many hours I spent. And I remember listening to a guy, and he said, for every Sunday message, he said it takes me about 20 hours per message. And that would be a reasonable time for every time to be able to be together. He said about 20 hours. And he said, if I cut down on that, the people pay. You know? And he said, so either I'm going to put in the 20 hours and I pay, or I put in less and the people pay. He said, someone's going to pay if you don't do it. I used to think that it was my ability to get it right, to frame the sentences. If you know my family, they'd tell you stories all the time. I spend hours pacing up and down the house looking for sentences. Looking for sentences. I'd spent ages trying to take theological terms and think, most people aren't theologically trained. How can I say that? That wouldn't make it simplistic and lose its meaning, but would keep it at full strength. But an ordinary person who's a doctor or a teacher or a nurse, trained in a different discipline, would understand what it said. I used to think it depended on my ability to reach people's hearts. That if I was good, and if you knew me back in my youth days when I did youth ministry or in the years after that when I was running a early community version of this, I wasn't worried about God. I was worried about my talent and my ability to do it. But the longer I've worked with the Lord, and I think the Lord allows you to experience your own frailty and your own failure, the more I've discovered that what really changes people isn't cleverness and it isn't communication, it's His presence. It's Him. It's Him. And there are times when I've spoken and I've known when I've looked out to the crowd, I'm just giving words. And there's all sorts of techniques you can use to help talk faster, talk softer. When you see people get tired, just move a hand and you'll wake the whole group up because you moved. There's all sorts of things you can learn. It changes no one's life. And there's other times when I've sensed the breathing of the Spirit through every word, and I've stood back and I've watched myself almost in the third person, watch myself speaking and realizing it's nothing to do with me. It's nothing to do with me. That's why we have to pray, everyone. That's why in your work and in your family, with your children, with your family that's estranged from you, you've got to pray. Those of us who carry hurts from our past, we were damaged by what people had done to us. And just about everybody I know falls into a category of that at times. You either live your life with past hurts dominating you, or you become free, and you become free in one way, His presence. And that's why you meet people who had terrible, terrible things happen to them when they were young as they submitted their lives to the power of God and how He rebuilt them to make them completely new and confident in who they are. That's why we pray. Prayer is what makes space for God to work. Prayer is what turns ministry, and all of us are in ministry. If you're a mum, a dad, a husband, a wife, a friend, a colleague, you're retired in a retirement place, means you're all in ministry because you're around people. Because what does ministry mean? Ministry means service. We're always in the service of people. We're all in ministry. There's no one in ministry. This is not ministry. This is just a ministry. It's not the ministry. We're all in ministry. Prayer is what turns our ministry into an encounter with the presence of God. Prayer is what wills words with fire, fills words with fire, and gives ordinary actions eternal weight. It says wills. I used to will it, but now we get God to fill it, right? We're not building a brand with our lives. Oh, I'm Paolo Pamela. I'm John Purcell. I'm Rosemary Downs. Many of us treat our lives and who we are as a brand to promote. What will people think of us? We're not building a brand, we're building an altar. We're building an altar. When we pray, heaven draws near when we pray. When we seek Him, He moves.
when we give

give him our time. He gives us his heart. See, if we will be known for anything as the Catholic Guy Ministry and Impactors, let it be this, that we are a people of prayer. That in every home, every gathering of the ministry, in every group, every prayer is the atmosphere that we breathe. When I was speaking in East Melbourne last week, a man, a doctor, came to me afterwards and he said, I knew about the Holy Spirit coming on you. He said, it never occurred to me that I was called to live my life in the presence of the Holy Spirit everywhere I went, that he was meant to me right there. He said, today is the first time. He said, I've just retired. I've been faithful Catholic man my whole life. I never knew I was meant to be filled and to live in his presence. God's not first asking for strategy for your life or for our ministry. He's asking for surrender. He's calling for a people who will bow before they build their lives. Who will listen before they speak, and who will seek his face before they seek results. That's what he's looking for. Because prayer is not preparation for the work. Prayer is the work of your life. Prayer is the work. It's to live constantly with him. If we want to see lives changed, if we want to see marriages changed, if we want to see families restored, if we want to see faith renewed, if we want to see youth reached, it'll happen because we are people of prayer, not people of strategy. Not people of strategy. In this year, among all the things I felt like God speaking to me, we are about to do a number of things. Our strategy team has made the decision that we this year are going to start 20 more locations like this. We're going to start 20. And you can say, how are we going to do that? Read the blue pages. It's in there. It gives you the exact formula as to how we're going to do it. Right. On top of that, next year we will launch, in a couple of months' time, we will launch a very deliberate youth ministry where we are in the process of negotiating with others and ourselves to run a series of school camps and retreats for young people in order to raise a group of young people. And we've got people and we've invited some young people from around who carry the fire of God in them. I was recently with a group of people, a place I'm going to give some talks in December. I've been asked if I'd give 12 hours of talks. 15 hours of talks to a group of young people. They're all 18, 19, 20. And they said to me at the end of it, can you talk for 15 hours? And I said, might be a bit hard for me. And they said, because every other speaker wants longer, because it's not enough time for them. And they said, so if it's too much for you, and I said, oh, I reckon I'll be all right. Yeah. And I met this group of 18, 19, 20-year-olds, and they are on fire. Oh, my goodness. Like, I met them, 30 of them. They are on fire. And my first thought was, I pray with all my heart that my grandchildren could spend time with them. Not me, not people like me, because I'm old enough to be my grandchildren's granddad. I pray. And I thought to myself, how do I find the finances to send young people to transform their lives? And I've seen transformation in the past. It just occurred to me. So we are going to establish a very deliberate youth ministry to go after young people. And we're going to do it in such a way that we can duplicate it into other places. Now, why do we keep duplicating? Why don't we just say, let's do it here? Because what was the foundational word to this place and to the ministry? I'm calling you to proclaim my glory to the ends of the earth. And if I've learned anything, many people just get called, I'm calling you to this suburb, or I'm calling you to this city. And when you do what God asks you to do, you experience anointing and blessing and multiplication. But if you decide,
But I don't

want to go and do it to everybody. I just want to do it here. You will not experience blessing and it will not work here. Just like the person who decides God's called them just to do it locally and they think I'm going to do it in many places. It doesn't work. You have to stand in the river of your anointing, if that makes sense. And I realized that if it was going to work here, the only way for it to work here, the only way is for us to do it elsewhere as well, so that there was no other way it would work unless we did it in other places. So we sense God saying to us, move into this direction. And we've had meetings with our leadership team, our strategy team and others and people outside, and we're working in a very deliberate direction. We also know that training, formation, building people is important. And so we're working at the establishment of a training facility where people can come from around the world. And initially, we're going to do it with someone else to help us and get it going so that we can train people of all ages. And we're going to do that as well. And then we're going to engage in acts of mercy. Have a look at proclamation. Proclaim my glory to the ends of the earth. Now, what's proclamation? There's two forms of proclamation. There's proclamation in terms of word. Let me tell you who God is. But if you read the Gospels, let my light shine before men, let your light shine before men, that they may see your good works and give glory to God in heaven. It doesn't say that they may hear your words. For the gospel to be proclaimed, it must have good works. Otherwise, you're just a speaker. And so for us, we are going to engage in good works. And one of the things we're going to do, because we want to reach young people and older people, is we're going to work with people about involving ourselves in the third world on mercy ships and being involved in helping place. So some of you who've got kids, when your kids get old enough, they'll get to be part of it as well. And there's a whole numerous number of other things that we're going to do. And part of that, we've just established a company, a legal company, both here and in the United States, to work in the area of mercy so that we can fulfill what God has asked us. Because if all we're doing is just telling and doing parish missions and doing events and telling you, hey, love Jesus, and all we're doing is heart events, and that's all we're doing, telling you about Jesus, it ain't going to work. That's why heart's got a better understanding of this than much of our ministry, because they always think about the underprivileged, the poor, the weak, the hidden and the hurting as well. If we want to see people awakened to God, if we want to see young people awakened for God, those who are far from him, it will happen not because we have better methods or because we have more money. It's because we will have burning hearts. And hearts only burn when they're near the flame, right? That's why Jesus often withdrew to lonely places to pray. Did you notice that? That's why he prayed before choosing the 12. That's why even in the Garden of Gethsemane before the cross, he knelt and prayed, Father, not my will but yours be done. Prayer is where we learn to trust again. It's where our fear is turned to faith and our plans become his purpose. It's prayer. It's prayer. In the book of Acts, it says this. Then they returned to Jerusalem from the mount called Olivet. Now, what this passage is this is after Jesus has just ascended. He's just had 3 years of training. They're out of discipleship training school. He's left. They're all by themselves. They returned to Jerusalem from the mount called Olivet, which is near Jerusalem, a Sabbath day's journey away. And when they'd entered the city, they went to the room upstairs where they were staying. Peter and John, James and Andrew, Philip and Thomas, Bartholomew and Matthew, James, son of Alphaeus, and Simon a zealot, and Judas, son of James. And these were constantly devoting themselves to prayer together with certain women, including Mary, the mother of Jesus, as well as his brothers. What does Acts 14 tells us? After Jesus had ascended, the disciples could have rushed into action because they'd been told, go into all the nations. They could have begun organizing. They could have started planning how to reach the world. But instead it says they all joined together constantly in prayer with the women and Mary, the mother of Jesus and his brothers. That was the beginning of the church. It was prayer.
before Pentecost, the descent of the Holy Spirit.

it came prayer. Before the outpouring of the Spirit came waiting, they prayed. Before they were sent, they were still. They prayed. And maybe that's what God is saying to us in this season, in whatever way we watch this and participate, wherever we are. Before we go, we must bow. Before we speak, we must listen. Before we act, we must adore. Because it's in those moments of stillness that the fire of God falls again, like the young 18 and 19 and 20-year-olds that I met that are so rare. When we pray, the air begins to change. Last week, someone in Melbourne spoke to us and a group of them, and I stood there and I watched a group of people who were hungry. And as I gave this message, the whole room started crying. And a man came to me afterwards and he said, I was just shaking as I listened, and the presence of God filled the room. He said, I was just shaking, and I stood there and I could see the lights were on. I can't see you where I am. I can just see the outline. I can't see anyone's face. But there I could see. Because it's in those moments of stillness that fire falls. When we pray, the air begins to change. When we pray, our hearts get softened. When we pray, we start to see not what we can do for God, but what He can do through us and what He can do in us. The kind of prayer that we need right now, Impactors, is this. Prayer that shapes us before it changes anything around us. If you have a heart for young people, start praying. If you want to see your marriage better, start praying. If you want to see your people at work, start praying. If you have a heart for your children, start praying. Not saying a prayer, but praying. Live a life of prayer. The kind of prayer we need is prayer that makes us more like Jesus. Did you hear that? To make a prayer that makes us more like Jesus. Prayer that carries our world around us into the heart of God. And as we begin here, this is where it starts, not with more words. We don't need another message. It doesn't start with programs. It doesn't start with organization. It starts with presence. It's not with performance, but with power that comes abiding. So when heaven draws near, everything else finds its peace. And so my question to you is, do you hear? I heard a man who started a pastor of a church. He started a ministry, and there was just him and a couple of others who began, and it started to grow really fast. And he said one day, and he said his staff came into his office. They locked the door, and he said, I'm sitting at my desk and I'm looking up this staff. There was just a few of them, and they locked the door and they said, we're not going letting you out. We're being overrun. And they said, we're not leaving here until you agree to start preaching and speaking on service. We need help. And everybody's a taker. And so he said, all right. And he thought, well, I'll give a talk on serving. And we'll set up a roster. And so he started and he gave a talk the first week. And you know what? He said, at the end of the first week, no one served. No one helped. So he came back the next week and he thought, I'll give a talk on serving. And he said, at the end of 2 weeks, no one served. So I thought, oh. So he said, I went for another 2 weeks, week three and week four. He said, still no one in this group that was growing by hundreds stood up and said, we'll help. He said, I then got determined at week four. He said, I set in. He said, I then started talking for week five, week six, week seven. And at the end of week seven, no one helped. So he said, I kept going. Week 8, week 9, week 10. And he said, at the end of week 10, no one served or helped. So he said, I kept going. Week 11, week 12. And he said, at the end of week 12, one person came along and said, how can I help? See, for many of us, we don't hear, and there are many of you listening to me, and you don't hear a word I've said today.

Oh, you think you did. But has your heart shifted that you walk from where you are right now with that sense of him right there? And a determination that you will live 24/7 with him right there. Most of you missed it. And that's okay. Because I'm going to go for week 3 next week. And I'm going to stay here as long as I need to. And let me tell you this, and I know that sounds tough. It took me years to get this. I've told the story of the priest I used to go and see. He wanted to see me every single week. And every week he'd say to me, how many days did you pray? And did you hear his voice? And if I said I prayed for 6 days, he'd go, I'm so disappointed in you. I'm just so disappointed that you don't love him enough that you would find some time. TV, homework, friends, kicking the ball outside was more important than him. If we want to be used by God, we must become a people of prayer. Now, there's many ways to pray. Many, many ways to pray. And we should develop many ways to pray, but pray we should. In the end of the day, June Jamondo, who is 6 weeks old, her parents right now hold her spiritual future in their hands. She's loved by God, that's for sure. But the degree that her mum and dad become holier and live in the presence of God will dictate how well they raise her. Her salvation is up to God, not them. But as they grow in holiness, seeking after him, his voice, they will do that thing called spiritual parenting. Oh, there's a million books out there on how to be a parent, and just about everybody's got an opinion. But imagine if they tune in to, we're going to be so passionately in love with the Lord. Last Sunday, I went to a meeting in another city and I met a man by the name of John O'Brien. He's now about 80 years old. And John was someone when I was 18 years old, I used to visit his home. And when I visited his home, he would come home from work, he'd say hello to his wife, have a cup of tea, and then he would stand up and he'd say to his 4 daughters and his wife, I'm going to pray now. I used to visit on a Friday. He did it every week. And he'd go and he would leave and he'd get up and he'd come back 20 minutes later and he'd said, I've been with the Lord. And I met him last Sunday. Now he's an old, much older gentleman than the young man I remember when I was just a kid. You know, and I watched him last Sunday and he loves the Lord. Where's your chair to pray? And to even your children who won't go to church, will you make prayer a priority over them? But let them know that you're at prayer. Prayer is what's going to change our world. Prayer is what's going to build our community, being in his presence. So next week, let's go for week 3. And I'm going to keep going until we walk in the room and there's an atmosphere here and in everywhere we are that Jesus lived in, where his atmosphere was prayer. Close your eyes, everybody. Loving Father, we come before you right now in the name of Jesus. We're just going to pray for a moment. And Lord God, we come before you right now. And Father, we ask right now that you would look upon all of us. And Father, as I speak the challenge to prayer, and that's what it is, it's a challenge. I pray that we would hear something beyond my words, that there would be a quickening within us and our spirit of you. That it's not about, Lord, it's not about, Lord, it's not about, Lord, whether we have a prayer time, but it's about chasing after you. It's about living in an atmosphere of your presence. Lord, we're a community of people in all the places we are, and we long for more of you ourselves,

0: have a hunger, Lord, to see other people come to you. And we pray that every day, and we say, Lord, give me a hunger for others. And Lord, we say, we're desperate for your presence. Every day we pray. May, Lord, they not be words. And so, Lord, I pray right now, if there be things to be said between us, may we do that. Come, Holy Spirit. And Lord, as we finish, I pray for Justin and Michaela. June will be okay, because the quality of her life will be dictated by the holiness of Justin and Michaela's life. June will be more than okay. But I pray for Justin and Michaela that you would anoint them with a call to holiness deeper than they've ever been, that a fire would burn within them for you, not for what they can do for you, but for you. Because if they're on fire, how can that little girl be anything else but raised in the presence of holiness? It's mum and dad, Lord. Bless them. And bless us. And Father, we make this prayer in Jesus' name through the power of your Holy Spirit. Amen.
1: Hey, thanks for being with us. I'll see you next time. And don't forget, wherever you are, God's never ever far from you.

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1: Hey everybody, I'm Matt Maher, and you're watching the Catholic Faith Network.
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0: Hello, and welcome to our program, Where God Weeps, a program where we speak about the situation of the suffering and persecuted church all around the world. Today, we're going to be considering a vast and remote area on the northwest coast of Africa, a mainly desert region, the western part of the Sahara. The population is almost 100% Muslim. The Christians who live there are such a minority as to be almost invisible. Nonetheless, there is faith, and where there's faith, there's hope. To tell us more, it's my very great pleasure to welcome Father Leon Dorado, a Spanish missionary who is the current Apostolic Prefect of Western Sahara and who has lived in the region of Western Sahara for over 20 years now. Father, thank you so much for being with us today on our program.
1: Thank you. Thank you for inviting.

0: Father, you've been in the Western Sahara for 20 years. Many of us, myself included, know very little about this part of the world. Can you give us a little bit about a picture, the climate, the geography? What are we talking about when we're talking about Western Sahara?
1: We are in the western part of the Sahara Desert, in the Atlantic coast. So my neighbors as a church is in the north, Morocco, with Rabat, the Archdiocese of Rabat. And in the south, it is Mauritania. So it's a very huge region, former Spanish colony. It's desert, of course, but it is the coast. And the Atlantic and the sea always makes things easier regarding temperatures, etc. So it's true, it's desert. Like, we have dunes, we have plains, like any other desert, like the Sahara Desert, but with the coast, with the sea, with beaches. And it's even becoming a touristic area, no? Many people come for kite surf, we have fish. So it's a relatively nice, it's a beautiful place anyway.
0: And who are the people there? How would you describe the people?
1: Well, people, they are Muslims. Most of them, they are Moroccan and people coming from the north. We live in cities. So in the past, Sahrawis, they were nomads, and they could live in tents in the desert, in tribes or in clans. Now most of the population are in the cities, and we have the churches and our houses in the cities. Well, they speak Arabic. As I said, 99.99% Muslims. We Christians, we are foreigners. We are few, but as we will say, in the relationship is very good, is very quiet.
0: So the relations between yourself and the Muslim majority are for the most part excellent. There's no...
1: Yes, yes. There's a policy, no. You know, all in Morocco is they want to offer, and they work to offer a moderate vision and interpretation of Islam. And so it is. With the local people, Sahrawis, actually there's also a history together, because the church arrived in 1954 with the Spanish times. It was a very good situation, climate, between Christians and Muslims at the times. We are part of their history. We are really part of their...
0: Part of their culture, part
1: of the
0: landscape.
1: Culture, of the landscape, the church is their church. That is very beautiful to listen to them. This is our church because it was born with us as a city, as a village. And it's very good, actually.
0: Father, you've been living now for 20 years, but what was it like when you first arrived? What was that struck you most in the culture when you first came?
1: I arrived when I was a student. So when we are in formation, we are sent to missions, Oblates of Mary Immaculate. So I was sent to Sahara, a very strange, particular mission we have, and it is. And I fell in love with the familiarity and closeness. So different we are, foreigners we are, and it's true. Yet we could visit families, we could take tea with them, speak of so many things.
0: The hospitality.
1: They came to our houses as well, and this closeness and this familiarity, friendship, really took me.
0: So you feel really part of the culture?
1: Well, in this particular, we are foreigners. We will always be foreigners, but we are part of the culture, and we appreciate it. What the gospel said, we'll find 100 houses and mothers. I feel that, and sometimes I know these mothers and brothers and sisters are Muslims, but I do feel they are my brothers, my sisters, my mothers, and it's beautiful, no? Because this is not normal sometimes.
0: Now, you are respected and you're able to live, you're recognized, your official presence, but at the same time, you're not allowed to evangelize, you're not allowed to baptize. What are the, let's say, the limits of your space within this culture?
1: Well, it's true. And we are missionary of Oblates of Mary Immaculate, which is the nouns of the word. So it's sometimes striking. First thing we need to understand what evangelize really is. We are part of the evangelization process. That's what the first thing I say to myself. We

0: So we put the seeds and we meet people. We create the conditions just to build bridges, to know each other better. So many prejudices in myself had to fail. So many prejudices in themselves are to fall as well. So that's true. And God is the master of time. The God, to him is the time, history. He knows what he is doing. What will happen in the future, I don't know. God knows. Yet we can speak about religion. What is forbidden by law is to push someone out of his Muslim faith. But sometimes people, out of curiosity, they are asking questions. It may happen, it's not strange, in Morocco, in Tunisia, Algeria, that they come into the prayer just to see. Sometimes they are even praying. So you see curiosity, the Holy Spirit is acting. It's not up to me
1: Yes.
0: to decide or to. It's true, there are limitations, there are red lines, we know and we respect.
1: But
0: But
1: there is a space.
0: there is a space to meet, to speak. Sometimes it happens. We can discuss, we can explain. Well, you see, a complex situation.
1: I want to now just very briefly address the Catholics that are there. How many Catholics are we speaking about that are coming through the parishes? And where are these Catholics coming from if they're not from the country itself?
0: Well, we have two churches, Laayoune and Dakhla, different cities. We may have every Sunday about 50, 60 people coming to Mass, all foreigners, most of them Africans. There are Christians who speak English because of their work. They are international workers, United Nations Mission, who has also some staff, and they come to Mass because they are Catholic, they speak English. But there are students with a scholarship. They organize the chorale for singing, the youth ministry, and others. They speak mainly French, but also Portuguese, and they are from Zambia and from São Tomé, English and Portuguese. We have migrants, many migrants, especially in the south. They are Catholic and they come to Mass. 60 every Sunday, more or less. Catholics, maybe there are more, but migrants, maybe they come and they don't even know that there is a church because they are very quick and they are even heathen sometimes, no? So we try to create home and a family that's in this diversity, create a community.
1: I want to now touch, because this question of migration, of course, is now the big geopolitical topic, no? And it's something that, of course, Europe is grappling with. You, living in this region of Western Sahara, you see a lot of migrants coming through, passing through. As you say, they're not there to stay, they're on their way. So you really know the people that you see in Mass today may not be the same people you'll see in Mass the next week. My question to you is, what kind of numbers are we talking about when we see migrants passing through Western Sahara?
0: Well,
1: And another question, if I might, where are they going?
0: this is very complex. And no standard official figures, ciphers. It is not easy to know. We normally say we may consider between Dakhla and Laayoune in the region, in our prefecture, we may think we have 40,000 migrants, 30, 40, more than 40,000 migrants.
1: Every year.
0: Living
1: Living.
0: now, they may change. No,
1: Okay.
0: some may leave, others will come.
1: Okay.
0: Let's say now there are 40,000. Now, with all the mobility indeed they have. If we see by nationalities, because we have centers where we welcome and we register because we have our database, so we may say maybe Ivory Coast is the main nationality, then Guinea-Conakry. Then Senegal. Lately also Cameroon, Mauritania, and others came as migrants, in mobility. They may stay for 1 year, for 6 months, for less, for more time. No one, I think no one comes to live in Laayoune, in Dakhla, where we are. No one. Because the conditions are so poor. No one imagined his life like this.
1: And where are they going?
0: So

0: Them, we are in the coast, Atlantic coast, in front of Canary Islands. So we are a passing, we are a border with Europe. So we are a crossing pass, because the north sometimes is very controlled, the north, the Mediterranean, and we have 2,000 kilometers of coast. So it's not that easy to put barriers to the coast, even if they put control, eh?
1: I was going to say, now the EU has signed agreements with Tunisia, with Morocco, with now recently with Mauritania, Algeria, of course. But this is not going to stop the migrants. What is the drive? What is the ambition that is pushing these, principally young men, but also women, to leave their countries?
0: I think there are many, many reasons or purposes. Or, well, firstly, say it's very difficult to put doors to the desert. With I think that is said in different languages, and it's different to block all the 2,000 kilometers of coast. It's not easy to control. You may put thousands and thousands of people to control, yet it will be
1: They find a way.
0: eventually, yeah, it's ineffective or not completely effective. Why? Many of them, of course, it is the economical reasons. But I met also some friends, faithful, and they had a reasonably good condition in their country. So it's not true that always it is the economical. Sometimes it is adventure. Sometimes they are fleeing because anything. Many people leave and they have the medias, they have the internet, they have the
1: The
0: pictures.
1: social media, they see the
0: Many
1: pictures.
0: people arrive to Spain, Europe, and they stay with a beautiful car. They take a picture and they send, saying, "Look how fine I am." Maybe he's sleeping on the street. He's homeless. Yet this false information, lack of accuracy, is one of the things we should work on. But it's true. So often, it is the lack of opportunities in their countries, the origin, and it should be working on that.
1: So it's number one, poverty.
0: Poverty, I think, is number one. Yeah. Or lack of hope. I mean, you know you can live on, but you would like, you know, sometimes you want something better.
1: What's interesting is it's often not just the individual, but it's often the family or the whole village that,
0: Very often,
1: how does that work?
0: we've met people. We met, for instance, one woman, distressed, I mean, falling apart because for three times the family sent the money to cross. For three times she had failed. Stolen money, or they were caught by the police, etc. So three debts took the family for her to go. So imagine how destroyed she was. The pressure and the burden this is for the people, because all the family, this is what sometimes it's what the parents say, and it's amazing how a father or a mother can say, "You go, you cross the ocean." They don't say like this, but you risk your life, because once you arrive to Europe, we will live on you.
1: And the whole village sometimes.
0: I mean, it's
1: It's
0: amazing.
1: such
0: The
1: a
0: pressure,
1: psychological.
0: psychologically, they are destroyed. Another woman we met, another faithful, arriving to the sea, to the ocean, she saw the waves, she saw the boats, and all of a sudden she realized she couldn't do it. She could not do it. She could not get into the boats. And she remained at the shore. And again, to go through all this, because it's drama, and this is not human. Another thing I would say, mafias, they have no heart. They are pitiless. They traffic on people. They earn money selling people, knowing people will die. But the sad point is that society leaves on mafia all the possibilities. I mean, a person from Ivory Coast, from Morocco, from any country, the only solution that is left to him is use the mafia. And that's terrible.
1: How much are we talking about when we're talking about costs, for example, of a typical migrant from his village to the Canary Islands?
0: I'm not sure because, well, I know the part where we are from. We are in where well, we are in Western Sahara. I don't know crossing the desert, Algeria, all the migrants who arrive to our region, they normally come via Casablanca Airport.

Once they arrive to Casablanca with a 3 month stamp visa, they can distribute in Morocco. They come to the south, they come to Western Sahara, to Sahara, just to cross or to live on, to get some money because there are some industry. Sometimes they have to work to pay the transfer. We

0: €3,000 I think they are to pay, depending on the boat or whatever.
1: We've spoken a bit about the men and the women, but the women suffer and further challenges, which I think it's important also to address, and that is the threats to their personal,
0: Well,
1: their body,
0: they
1: their
0: are the more
1: person.
0: vulnerable.
1: They're the most vulnerable.
0: I mean, what we see, we have in our Darla, in our prefecture, in our centers, we focus on them, on women, actually, because our funds are so little that we need to focus on the most vulnerable, and it is them, the weakest part of the society. So many, they feel pregnant. Maybe it is said, no, and it's true so often that they, before they think they are going to part from Sahara to Canary Islands, they want to get pregnant because they think they will be welcomed and
1: It'll be
0: privileged.
1: more easily, for example, to apply for asylum if you arrive pregnant, no?
0: What is not,
1: It's not
0: when we talk to Caritas in Canary Islands, it's not true.
1: true, no.
0: So
1: It's
0: passing the accurate information is very important. But very often, this was, and this is one of the reasons. But another reason is that so often they are forced. I mean, if they cannot live on work, they end up so often, sadly, in prostitution. And one of the outcomes is to become pregnant. Often, another reason is that they share apartments, rooms. They may live 10 people in the same room, eight, even more. And they live together. And so often they are forced to have relations, a man. Others, in other situations or circumstances, if she is dependent, she is to accept to be the woman of that person, what means also sleep with him. So all these situations make the woman really vulnerable. They cannot decide by herself.
1: And I also have read that this sometimes occurs on the boats.
0: And these sometimes boats leaving from Senegal, Mauritania, maybe, and they cross 1,500 kilometers. For how many days? 7 days, 8 days, 9 days, 10 days sometimes. And they see when they arrive in Hierro, in Tenerife, in Canary Islands, many of the women are raped
1: From the boat.
0: in the boat.
1: How many people are we talking about when a normal boat leaves? How many people are we talking about?
0: Well, you can see the news. I mean, we are in the Sahara, so it's not for us to see. But they say more than 60, sometimes 150. I think the record, sadly, record is 200 and something. So in a boat, all piled up, put together, and spend how many? 7 days? 8 days journey.
1: Are they not aware of the danger? The fact that in many cases, and there are regrettably many thousands of deaths every year, are they not aware of the danger, or just that is part of the cost and they just are going to take it for their dream, they're going to go through this?
0: It's very difficult to say. We say, we insist, especially the families who send the children to risk their lives. We need to tell the truth, but we cannot tell the truth. I'm white. It is
1: They don't
0: in
1: believe
0: their
1: you.
0: context. They won't believe me. Ah, you want to prevent us from living. They will say that. So often it's like this. So make some policies, some projects to let them tell their history and be understood, no? All these people that are in Morocco, in Laayoune, in Dakhla, in this midway, because they cannot get at Canary Islands, and they live such a pitiful existence. It's hard for them to go back because the pressure of the families, to acknowledge that they failed, no? But we need to help them arrive, have a dignified life, and tell the truth, and pass the truth, the accurate information, reliable information about everything. The point is that they need to decide, but freely, with the whole
1: Full knowledge, the
0: information,
1: full
0: with the
1: knowledge.
0: whole full knowledge of everything, huh? Because we want them to be adults, responsible of their lives. It's not that we want to prevent

0: them from coming is not our mission. Our mission is to make them responsible of their lives, but truly responsible.
1: So how, when a young Catholic, for example, that you know is passing through your parish, your diocese, what do you say when you speak with them?
0: We have centers where we can welcome them. It's not that I will come and tell them because they won't rely on me.
1: They don't listen. No.
0: Well, I can say I'm a priest of the Catholic Church. Welcome if you're a Catholic, etc., etc. That's of course. And we have centers with people working on them, first listening to them. What do they tell? It's not obvious that they will tell you the whole history at the beginning, but at least to feel them welcomed, accepted, listened, and that we care for them. That's basic. And then we can try to see what do they really need and in which way we can help them. In this dialogue, of course, we say sensibilización, awareness, raise awareness and talk to them about the truth of so many things, the experiences of others. This can take place when they rely on you, when they trust you. We cannot speak of all of a sudden and start to say, you have to do, because it's not also what we want. We don't want to tell them as a father what to do, but we want them to realize where they are, so how the system works. If they are with problems of health, we can help them with some medicaments, etc., but we explain them how the health system works. If they have kids, so the vaccinations, to register the kids. If the kid is born, they need to register because the kid is to be recognized. He exists. Vaccination, schools, everything. No? This is how we do work.
1: You're so few. You are so few too.
0: Well,
1: you must be.
0: We become a reference. In the city of Layún, we become a reference for migrants because, I mean, it's not many people working and helping them. And it's true, we do a drop in the ocean. And that's
1: because
0: also true.
1: These waves of migrants are not going to get any less. On the contrary, I think you were giving me a statistics when we were talking earlier. You were mentioning about the number of deaths that had occurred over the previous layer. And can you
0: in
1: just...
0: In 2023, it's Caminando Fronteras NGO who works in Canary Islands. And the statistics are very accurate. At least they say 6,000 people died in the Atlantic trying to get Canary Islands.
1: In 2023?
0: In 2023. In this 2024, it has increased almost double. In these first 5 months, already almost 5,000 people died.
1: 1,000 people every month.
0: With this progression and with this rhythm, we may say 12,000 people will die in the Atlantic, trying to get to Canary Islands. Very often, the boat leaves Senegal. After 5-6 days, the motor burns or breaks down, and they turn right to get to the coast because going left is dying. So they are intercepted by the naval Moroccan forces. They take into detention centers in our region. And at this point, if we have means, we can try to go. They ask for a call to the family. I am alive. Something like that. This is important. Sometimes after 6-7 days of sailing, their clothes are burnt. Many, very often, they have to go to be transferred to the hospital. We can take care of the worst, of those who are in worst condition. Things like that. But again, it's a drop in the ocean. It's true.
1: How do you carry this in your faith? How do you not lose hope? You see these young, beautiful people coming through, and you know that a portion of them are going to go down to the bottom of the ocean. How do you carry this in your faith?
0: It's not easy because you suffer, of course. No, it's like, I mean, sympathizing with empathy is a quality of God, and I think we are called to empathy with these people and suffer with them and. Don't we do what we can do? And, we suffer with those who suffer. I mean, this is part of our spirituality. But you sometimes you need a lot of prayer to digest, to digest in a good way. Because that sometimes

0: especially those who work in touch with these people, sometimes they need a rest and they need to understand from faith what they are watching.
1: What can we do? How can we help?
0: We need to understand church as a whole, and we are maybe this hand of the church working there. So prayer is important, financial and funds are important. The more money we have, the more money we can employ in helping these people, of course. Yet we will be there. So pray for us. Don't forget us. This is part of history. This is part of reality. Knowing this reality is important. Even if we cannot do much, being aware of that is crucial, even for our faith, because being blind is being opposite God. God is the one who watches, so we need to watch. Pray for those who die. We have every November the 2nd, we have the office. We go to pray to the cemetery. It's a non-Catholic cemetery with those rejected by the sea, the corpses, and people who died in Dagla. This is in Dagla city. Well, this is important. To make human the existence, even the death, is important.
1: Father Leon, thank you for having been with us today on our program.
0: Thank you for letting me explain and speak.
1: Thank you, ladies and gentlemen, for having been with us today on our program, Where God Weeps. And if you'd like to know more about the situation in Western Sahara, perhaps how you might be able to help, I would encourage you to look at this contact information at the end of this program. And we look forward to seeing you next week. Take care.

On that evening of the first day of the week, when the doors were locked where the disciples were for fear of the Jews, Jesus came and stood in their midst and said to them, "Peace be with you." When he had said this, he showed them his hands and his side. The disciples rejoiced when they saw the Lord. Jesus said to them again, "Peace be with you. As the Father has sent me, so I send you." And when he said this, he breathed on them and said to them, "Receive the Holy Spirit. Who sins you forgive are forgiven them. Who sins you retain are retained." Hello and welcome to Close to Walk Catholic Communications. I'm Father Bayer, your host. Glad that you can join us, and happy Pentecost Sunday, the birthday of the church. That's what we call it. Why? Because he breathed on them the Holy Spirit. Think about this. Think about this for a minute. This happened 2,000 years ago, roughly, all right? And at the time, this scene, the evening of the first day of the week, now Thomas wasn't there, and Judas had already killed himself. And so you had 10 men, and you had Mary, the Mother of God. He goes,

0: goes on and he breathes on them the Holy Spirit and said, receive men's sins. And 2,000 years later, in that room, what happened? In Detroit, Harlingen, Texas, Miami, Modesto, California, wherever you are, we're still talking about this? I mean, really think about that. You know, in this day and age with, you know, the computer and social media, you can pretty much be worldwide quickly. But 2,000 years ago, when the only form of communication was word of mouth, when the fastest form of communication was a camel or a boat, and somehow they were able to take what happened there and catechize the whole world. How do you do that? When we read about these tongues of fire coming down at Pentecost, and there were people from all over, they didn't speak the same language, but all of them heard in their own language. This is the birth of the church. This didn't happen because 10 men thought, hey, this is a good idea. Let's start a campaign here and, you know, hop on your camel. Let's go talk about it. That's not why it happened. It happened by the power of the Holy Spirit. And it happened because when our Lord said, go therefore and baptize all nations and in the name of the Father and the Son and the Holy Spirit, and know that I am with you till the end of the world. Really? Yeah. 2,000 years. Think about it. Think about the various empires that have come and gone, great warrior factions. Think about the dynasties that have come and gone, the Reichs, the reigns, you know, the ages that people have characterized. They've all come and gone. Since our Lord made this statement to his disciples, there's only one that is endured throughout time. That's the Roman Catholic Church. They're the only ones still existing today that existed at the time of Christ. Please bear in mind, and everybody's, oh, you know, Catholics, what about this church? There was no other church who believed that Jesus Christ was the Son of God and the Savior of the world until the Protestant Reformation in 1519 with Martin Luther. So for the first 1,500 years, the sacred scriptures, as we know today as the Catholic Bible, not minus the seven books, that's what guided the church. That's what guided the church for all these 1,500 years. And then, you know, after Martin Luther, he broke off, and then they didn't like Martin Luther, so they broke off from him. Now they're 37,000 plus so-called Christian religions, all reading from the same Bible, but 37,000 different interpretations. So we see the Feast of Pentecost as the birth of the church, because this is not humanly possible for someone, 10 people, to put on their sandals, and 2,000 years later, it still happens. And that power of the Holy Spirit, many years ago, talking about the mid-60s, there came a group called the Charismatic Renewal. And the Charismatic Renewal was started at Notre Dame University, and it dealt with the gifts of the Holy Spirit representing themselves today. And scripturally, the Charismatic Renewal is scripturally very solid, that there are people who are able to call upon the gifts of the Holy Spirit. Now, I'm going to tell you one quick experience for me. There's a very popular religious sister by the name of Sister Breege McKenna. Sister Breege McKenna was a young Poor Clare sister who was crippled, and in the presence of the Blessed Sacrament, she was healed. And so her first book is Miracles Do Happen, but because of that, Sister Breege has become internationally known, especially with priest retreats and that sort of thing, and know her very well, have been on her retreats, have given retreats with her, and she and the priest she was with, this Father Kevin, go around the world doing priest retreats. And as it happened, they had one scheduled in Honduras, and Father Kevin's brother died. She called me at the last minute and said, hey, can you come down to Tegucigalpa and do a retreat with me for, you know, these priests? I said, sure. And I get down there, and I grew up with nuns from Spain. In my little Catholic school, we had nuns from Spain, from the Basque region. And so I grew up, you know, Spanish class every day, uno, dos, tres, you know. I know my numbers, I know my colors, I know, say hello, how are you, and I know how to find a bathroom. But other than that, I'm, you know, pretty limited in Spanish. And I said, well, you know, sister, I don't speak Spanish. She said, don't worry about it. You'll have an interpreter. So I had this lady who interpreted as I gave my talks in Spanish. Well, as it would happen, you're given a priest retreat. They're on retreat. They want to have a little counseling, and they want to go to confession. You can't have an interpreter for counseling and confession. You're on your own. I spent 6 hours back-to-back counseling priests. Me with my broken Spanish, them with their broken English. I understood everything they told me. And in my distorted version of Spanish, they understood everything I told them. I'm not smart. I'm not Spanish speaking. That's the power of the Holy Spirit. That's what the Holy Spirit does. And for many, many people who really don't understand the power of the Holy Spirit, like I read this reading last night. I sat with the Blessed Sacrament, and I'm preparing to give this talk on television this morning. That story of Sister Breege in Honduras never entered into my mind when I was preparing this. I don't know where it comes from. The Holy Spirit. I laugh. I tell my studio staff that when I get in front of the television, and you know me, I can kind of get ignited while I'm doing this stuff and start talking about, well, guess where it comes from? I hadn't planned it. This is not rehearsed. You know, if you want a copy of this speech, there is no copy. There is no teleprompter. It is allowing God to let me share what I think he wants you to hear. And that's the power of the Holy Spirit. And one of the great, great tragedies or fears is people who really don't understand how powerful the Holy Spirit can be in our lives. People who live in fear, I could never do that. I don't know how to do that. You know, and if I try, I might make a mistake, and people are going to think I'm dumb, and people are going to think I'm foolish. Well, you know, I got news for you. You think I'm dumb? Take a number. There are plenty of people think I'm dumb, all right? I'm not worried about that. I'm worried about whether or not God is going to allow me to use his time to complete what he wants. And so think about the things in our own lives that we're scared to do. Oh, did you hear? So-and-so's son overdosed. Oh, I feel so bad. Oh, I wish I could do something. I ought to go over to the house, but I don't know what to tell them. I don't know what to do. I wouldn't go. Go. Okay, Lord, I'm going in. Cover me. Somehow, Lord, I want to bring your presence into this situation. No, I'm not a trained psychiatrist. No, I'm not a trained theologian. No, I'm not this. No, I'm not that. Go. Just say, God, give me the grace that I need. People going through a difficult time, I'd love to reach out to them. I don't know what to say. People who may be mad at me, and I'd like, I hate that. I didn't mean to offend them, and I hope I can. Take the step. Allow the Holy Spirit to be breathed on you. Allow the Holy Spirit to come to you. Now, look, don't try this for Powerball, okay? This is not about getting supernatural powers. This is about trying to be and to become what God is asking of us on any given moment or any given situation or circumstance in our life, to allow God to work in us, to allow God to work through us, to allow the Holy Spirit to be breathed upon us, and we decide that we're going to trust that God is really directing this. And I'm doing it not to save face. I'm doing it not to gain credit. I'm doing it not, to become famous. I'm doing it because I think God wants me to be there for some purpose to accomplish His end. And whatever that might be, I'm going to show up and I'm going to trust that the Holy Spirit is going to be there with me. Believe me, it's one of the great untapped power sources in any person's spiritual journey and spiritual life. Allowing God to use you in ways He wants, not ways you want. Stay with us. We'll be back in a moment.
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0: And when he had said this, he breathed on them and said to them, "Receive the Holy Spirit. Whose sins you forgive are forgiven them, and whose sins you retained are retained." Hello and welcome back to Close Walk Catholic Communications. I'm Father Bayer, your host. We're glad that you came back with us. Whose sins you forgive are forgiven them. whose sins you retain.

are retained. It's very important when we talk about the work of the Holy Spirit. And again, this is the evening of the first day of the week. In reality, this was the Easter for the disciples. This is when they knew for sure that no one had stolen the body. He really had risen from the dead. See my hands at my side? Look at it. You know, it's me. I'm back. This is when they knew he had risen from the dead. And bearing in mind that these were the people who were going to start the church. 10 people, the Blessed Mother 11, and 2,000 years later. And when he empowers them, to forgive sins. You remember when Peter says, "Depart from me, Lord, for I am a sinful man." Boy. You know, I studied 12 years with the priesthood. I'm kind of a socially promoted altar boy. I stayed in Catholic schools till they ordained me. But anyway, you know, studying 12 years for the priesthood and having great respect for the priesthood, when it actually came time, when I realized, next week you could be a priest. Wow, Lord. I thought you had a lot better taste than that. I thought you had to be a lot holier than what I am. Thought you had to be a lot wiser than what I am to be a priest. And then you look at the disciples and their faults and their failings and their sinfulness, and you realize God knew who he was, Jesus knew who he was calling, and he called them warts and all. And the other thing was these are the ones who are going to go forth and start the church. And if they didn't have the power to forgive sins, there would be no church. The church is made up of sinners like us. Don't think for one moment anyone in that church is perfect. And probably the one who thinks they're perfect is probably furthest away from the Lord than anybody if they think they're perfect and without sin. You know, it means they're blind goats. They don't get it. But that idea of twofold, to build the church filled with sinners like us and to breathe the Holy Spirit on sinful people like the disciples to build his church. And I made this statement earlier about we're the only church, the only institution, 2,000 years old. Not because we've been perfect. And we have painfully, painfully been through the reminder of the sinfulness of the church at the turn of this century with the abuse scandal, very painfully. And I in no way excuse anything or anyone for harming a child or whoever they harm. But with that being said, this is not the first time there's been a human element in the church. And as long as the world lasts, and as long as the church lasts, there'll be other human elements. During all this time in the early 2000s when all this broke, Time magazine had a black cover, you know, in their magazine. And it said, "Can the Catholic Church survive?" I thought to myself, do those jackasses really think the Holy Spirit reads Time magazine? We haven't existed because local media. We've existed by the power of the Holy Spirit. And we'll continue to exist by the power of the Holy Spirit, warts and all. And please believe me, when I say warts and all, I'm not saying that's okay, that should be expected.

It's not okay. But what I'm saying is that if we are going to trust in the Holy Spirit, if we are going to call upon the Holy Spirit, then we need to realize we can't be steeped in sin and pull the Holy Spirit out of our back pocket like this is our trump card we're getting ready to play, and the Holy Spirit's going to bail us out. That's not the way it works. A large part of being able to find God's presence in our life and to depend upon this Feast of the Pentecost, in which we become those people who continue the saving mission of the church, we have to do everything we can to be free of sin. And in striving to be free of sin, when our Lord empowers the disciples to forgive sins, we priests have that same gift. Not because I'm perfect. God knows I go to confession every month. I have to. You know what? I don't have to. I do. Simply because on my journey, I'm trying to be as holy as possible. Am I there? No. Am I going to get there before I die? Probably not, but I'm going to keep trying, okay? And the realization is when we take seriously seeking the Lord's mercy and forgiveness, the outpouring of the Holy Spirit becomes more abundant in our life. And for those of you who say, well, you know, after the Second Vatican Council, you know, they told us we didn't need to go to confession unless we were in the state of mortal sin. I know. I heard the same thing. And let me tell you, the people who told you, wait till you get in mortal sin to go to confession, they were wrong. That was wrong. That's like saying, why do you go to the doctor? You're not dying. You don't have cancer or you don't have a terminal disease. Why would you waste that time and that money going to the doctor just for him to tell you that you're fine? We go to the doctor because we don't want to have a terminal disease. And if there's anything we need to do to keep us from becoming sick, we want to do it. And we trust our doctor to lead us in that. And we don't want to be in mortal sin and separated from God. And so if we go to confession regularly for the small things, we want to make sure we receive God's grace that these small things don't get any bigger. And we don't become more separated from God. And that really is a very, very important part of this Pentecost message. And as you know, for those of us of a certain age, we were told when we were growing up, everyone has an Easter duty. Our Easter duty is once between Ash Wednesday and Pentecost Sunday every year, we're supposed to go to confession and communion at least once a year. If you're sitting there saying, God, it's been years since I've been to confession. I hadn't felt like I needed to go to confession. I mean, I really don't do anything wrong, and I don't kill anybody, I don't steal anything over $500, you know, whatever. I don't think I do anything wrong. Well, I'll tell you what, come to me, I'll let you forgive my sins. I do stuff wrong every day, you know? And the stuff I do wrong may be not doing the right thing. The stuff I do wrong is maybe not taking an opportunity to bring Christ's presence into the world. The stuff I do wrong is maybe thinking about people or places or situations in the wrong way that I have no business saying. Well, I don't say it. I still need God to purify my heart, my mind, my soul. And, you know, there's a very, very handy tool online, and there are many of them. And if you haven't been to confession in a long time, go online and Google examination of conscience. And there's some really good opportunities, and they ask questions, this, that, the other, for you to look at, think about, examine yourself, and say,
United

0: realize there are a lot of things I'm not doing. But we still have our Easter duty between Ash Wednesday and Pentecost Sunday for confession and communion. Well, I go to communion all the time. Yeah, well, you probably need to look at that and think maybe there's some things you need to address in your life. Because if we're going to call upon the Holy Spirit to enable us to become, to fully live our faith, to bring Christ's presence into the world, we're going to find ourselves in many situations that are frightening. And if you're not frightened to bring Christ's presence into the world as it is today, you're probably taking too much medicine. But you need to understand that if we're going to trust that the Holy Spirit is going to be with us, as He promised to be with the disciples, we need to free ourselves from sin when we call upon God's mercy, God's help, the help of the Holy Spirit to guide us and to lead us. And that's what Pentecost does. I'm going to go back to the beginning of this. 2,000 years, 10 people. And they decided to take the gospel message around the world, and it still exists. And we're still struggling to be, how can we be more effective to pattern our lives after Christ? Don't be confused. The Holy Spirit has not left us. The Holy Spirit will not leave us. The Holy Spirit has guided the Catholic Church with the promise, and know that I am with you till the end of the ages. The Holy Spirit has promised to be with us, but He's promised to be with you as well, and me as well. And we only need to understand, for those things we struggle with in faith and in life, purify our hearts, confess our sins, and allow the Holy Spirit to bring us where He wants us to be, and where He wants us to be is pleasing in the sight of God. Thank you for being with us. May each day bring you close in your walk with the Lord. God bless.
1: Fly ball, deep right field. This baby's over. Mets win, Mets win. Mike Piazza with a home run off of Trevor.
2: 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God bless.
3: 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Hi, I'm Michael McDowell, the pianist here at Most Blessed Sacrament Church, and I'm honored to be your host for this choir video series. Today we're going to start with a look at St. Aloysius Choirs under the direction of Ken Tavenay. They've chosen a song for you that was originally a tune composed by Gustav Holst in the 1920s for symphony, and then later adapted as a hymn with text by Michael Perry. The tune is now called O God Beyond All Praising.

composed in 1791, Wolfgang Amadeus Mozart wrote this piece based on the traditional Latin text, Ave Verum Corpus, for the Feast of Corpus Christi. This hymn reflects on the true meaning

based on a text by the prophet Micah. Our adult choirs often sing this contemplative piece, Offertory by John Nesbeck, because it reflects the mission statement of St. Aloysius Parish.

The St. Aloysius Children's Choir, under the direction of Shannon O'Dowd, will sing a setting of Psalm 138, "I Will Praise You, O Lord, With All My Heart."

Now we're going to combine the chorale, the renewal singers, and the children's choir, and we're going to sing a song from the African American tradition, Down to the River to Pray.

Our second featured choir is from Immaculate Conception Parish in Denham Springs. This choir is made up of all volunteers and is under the direction of Kathy Newcomb. They've chosen a setting of Psalm 8 that they use on Easter Vigil because it lives up to its title as the majesty and glory of his name.

The Lord's Prayer is our next selection by Stephen Warner. This piece is one that the choir especially loves, and we sing it before Mass or as a hymn of thanksgiving. It's enhanced by the instrumental solo performed today by Christina Boudreau.

Deliver us, O Lord, from every evil. Graciously grant peace in our day. And by the help of thy grace, we may be always free from sin and safe from all distress as we await the blessed hope and the coming of our Savior, Jesus Christ.

Jesus, Gentle Lamb by Lloyd Larson. This song is sung during Passion Week because the text depicts Christ as the gentle lamb being led to the slaughter.

The Ave Maria Boccaccini, originally written in the 16th century, it was arranged for choir by Patrick Liebergen, and we use this and perform it during any of the Marian feasts.

Thank you for joining us for Sacred Music, a Treasured Tradition. We hope that this program has both inspired you and given you a greater appreciation for the rich heritage we have in the choirs of our diocese.

Coming up in today's show, we'll see the visit of Pope Leo XIV to Sapienza University in Rome. We'll hear from a Dominican friar who works in media. We'll take a deeper look into the history of Fatima and Pope St. John Paul II. All this and much more here on Rome Reports.

0: 40 days after Easter Sunday, the church celebrates the Ascension of the Lord, which also coincided with World Communications Day this year. So Pope Leo XIV once again took the opportunity to speak about artificial intelligence.
1: In quest'epoca dell'intelligenza artificiale, incoraggio tutti a impegnarsi nel promuovere forme di comunicazione sempre rispettose della verità dell'uomo, alla quale orientare ogni innovazione tecnologica.
0: The Pope also highlighted the upcoming Laudato Si week, dedicated to caring for creation and inspired by the encyclical written by his predecessor, Pope Francis.
1: Purtroppo, in questi ultimi anni, a causa delle guerre, i progressi in questo campo sono stati molto rallentati. 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
0: Pope Leo celebrated the Feast of the Ascension together with all the faithful, and as every Sunday, he sang the Regina Caeli, the Marian prayer for the Easter season. The year 2008. Benedict XVI had been invited to La Sapienza, one of Italy's premier universities based in Rome, to inaugurate the academic year. And while the event happened on January 17th as planned, the German Pope wasn't there to share an address.

0: qualche mese prima che
1: A few months before the ceremony was to take place, an open letter appeared in the Italian newspaper Il Manifesto, written by an emeritus professor of La Sapienza, a famous physicist, Professor Marcello Cini, who challenged Pope Benedict's participation for various reasons, some methodological, others concerning content. On one hand, Professor Cini criticized the university rector for personally inviting the Pope without first consulting the academic authorities. On the other hand, he referred to a speech given by the then Cardinal Ratzinger at La Sapienza in 1990. Critics claimed that the Cardinal had defended the Church's condemnation of Galileo. But the truth was more complex. Ratzinger had actually been quoting the philosopher Feyerabend in his effort to explain how even modern science had come to question Galileo. This had already been previously clarified, but the controversy reached its peak through Wikipedia, which had presented the quote as though it were Ratzinger's own words. Once the falsely attributed quote hit the news, everything blew up. Professor Cini also highlighted statements by Ratzinger after he became pope, including a lecture he gave in Germany 2 years before. He referred to certain statements made by Pope Benedict, in particular some passages from his 2006 lecture at the University of Regensburg, and challenged them. Therefore, he spoke out rather strongly against Pope Benedict's participation in this academic ceremony. Cini's letter to the rector opposing Benedict's participation was signed by 67 other professors out of the university's more than 4,000 faculty members. Combined with media-fueled controversy, protests followed, and so Benedict canceled his visit. Benedict XVI wasn't forbidden to go, but the matter was evaluated by the Holy See, and the Pope himself, with his characteristic delicacy, believed that the necessary conditions weren't present because the event could not have taken place peacefully, nor was the safety of those present guaranteed, since there were fears of clashes or protests. In light of this, it was decided to cancel the visit. Pope Benedict, who had himself been a professor for about 25 years, still sent La Sapienza his speech despite not attending. And while the school is not a pontifical university like the Gregorian or Angelicum, it still owes its historical patronage to the Catholic Church, specifically the papacy. Certainly, it's an entirely secular university and no longer has any connection with the Church. But we must not forget history, because it was precisely the Church, Boniface VIII in 1303, that founded it, and from there comes the connection. 18 years later, the Pope is finally going to La Sapienza. It's Pope Leo XIV. As the largest university in Europe, it's estimated that around 122,000 students are enrolled in its various undergraduate and postgraduate programs. The University of La Sapienza was founded in the 14th century by the will of Pope Boniface VIII. Known worldwide for its educational programs and research, it welcomed Pope Leo XIV on the Feast of the Ascension of the Lord, May 14th. In addition, Pope Leo also had the opportunity to visit the exhibition titled La Sapienza and the Papacy, which illustrates the historical relationship between the Roman University and the popes. Addressing the ultimate reason for this institution, the students, he urged them not to give in to resignation in a world filled with violence, wars, and conflicts.
2: Nell'ultimo anno, la crescita della spesa militare nel mondo, in particolare in Europa, è stata enorme. 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
1: He didn't hesitate to name many of the regions of the world most affected by conflict and violence, and he insisted that the activity carried out in the university's classrooms should represent the opposite of the horrors of war.
2: Quanto sta avvenendo in Ucraina, a Gaza, nei territori palestinesi, in Libano, in Iran, descrive la disumana evoluzione del rapporto fra guerra e nuove tecnologie in una spirale di annientamento. 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Siano un radicale sì alla vita.
1: Before carrying out his visit, the Pope received hundreds of written questions from students. He clarified in his message that he didn't have the time to answer all of them, but he hinted at future opportunities to organize future meetings to answer each of them.

0: The Vatican Observatory has recently discovered 4 new asteroids through its telescope on Mount Graham, located in the state of Arizona, which is why the observatory announced the names of each of the asteroids this past April, but the announcement included a special surprise. The Vatican Observatory is pleased to announce that 4 asteroids have been named after important figures in the history of the observatory, including Pope Leo XIII, who refounded the observatory in 1891. But the asteroid is not exactly called Leo XIII. It was instead named Gioacchino Pecci, which is a compound of the Pope's baptismal Italian name, Gioacchino Pecci. Refounded by Pope Leo XIII in 1891, members of this premier Catholic Institute of Astronomy met with his successor, Pope Leo XIV, in a private audience on May 11th.
1: Your commitment enables the Vatican's scientists to engage meaningfully with the wider public and with the global scientific community. Your generosity makes it possible for the Vatican Observatory to share the wonder of astronomy with students from across the world and to offer workshops and summer schools to those serving in Catholic schools and parishes.
0: The Vatican Observatory was reestablished by Pope Leo XIII after the loss of the Papal States in 1870. The original observatory was based right in Rome, inside the Vatican. But due to light pollution from the growing use of electricity, the observatory was moved from the Vatican to Castel Gandolfo in the 1930s. Then, for the same reasons, the Vatican built its newest observatory in Arizona in the 1990s. Catholics believe Christ made St. Peter and his successors the rock of his church. Why not name some space rocks after his successors?
1: As we forgive those who trespass.
0: Pope Paul VI watched the moon landing live. On July 20, 1969, he spent the night awake at the Vatican Observatory following the broadcast. He also sent a message of congratulations to the astronauts of Apollo 11. You're watching Rome Reports. Coming up after the break, we'll travel to the Basilica of the 12 Holy Apostles in Rome. You're watching Rome Reports.
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0: One of them was beaten to death by a club. The other, crucified, upside down. What's left of them is inside this building, the Basilica of the Santi Apostoli. Don't believe me? Come and see for yourself.
1: Saints Philip and James were two of the 12 apostles chosen by Christ. They saw everything, his miracles, his teachings, and even his resurrection. And after it all ended, or perhaps even began, they dedicated their lives to preaching the gospel. Philip sailed to the Far East. James led the Christian community in Jerusalem. Both their stories ended the same way, violently. So whether you believe it or not, their relics rest here in a tomb, which can be reached down a short flight of stairs beneath the altar. Not everyone who comes here knows the true story of the apostles. Many come just to stand close to the ancient past, while some try to channel the courage of the saints. Although it's dark down here, above us, the ceiling tells a different story. Upstairs, the grand ceiling fresco depicts the triumph of the Francisco.

0: Franciscan order. I think it's safe to say that this isn't just another church. It's a threshold between what was lived and what was left behind. Most importantly, it connects us to the early days of Christianity.
1: What do you think? Are these really the relics of the two apostles? Or a window into a world that we can only try to imagine? See you next time.
2: From my perspective and from what I do in the order, is I try and build up within the order a greater understanding of our day-to-day events to connect our members, friars, sisters and lady alike to the master, to his person, and then to harness and develop our messaging so that those who are not yet involved with the order and who might want to be would be more interested in our projects. And what do I mean by that? I'm particularly interested in talking to young men who would want to become friars or young women who would want to become sisters and benefactors who want to support our works. And we've seen a lot of development on a number of projects here in Rome lately, including an extraordinary renovation of San Clemente, a restoration is a better word, and developments at the Angelicum, which include a physical plant restoration, but also major investments in the work of educating friars from all over the world that happens there, and not just friars, but sisters, and training seminarians and laity, again, from all over the world. Yeah. This summer, some of us from the podcast I host, Godsplaining, some of us were presenting during the Jubilee for Youth, and we were giving a talk in front of the bodies of Catherine of Siena and Pier Giorgio Frassati here in Rome at Santa Maria Sopra Minerva, the packed basilica, hundreds of young people. And I did the very respectable and noble thing of just breaking down in tears in front of them. Because at the end of our time, I was making appeal to them, you know, consider your life and what it's going to mean. And consider joining the order. Become a Dominican. There's no reason not to. And I was so moved in the course of this appeal, because all I could think of was, without the order, you know, and here in this historic church in Santa Maria Sopra Minerva, where I was speaking in front of the presence of the bodies of two very great saints, right? All I could think of was just how precious the order is and how extraordinary the grace that was given to St. Dominic is. And I realized that I couldn't understand myself anymore without that. And I think that's what a vocation is, right? You come to understand yourself as a married person. You understand yourself because of and through your spouse. And that's true for me as a Dominican priest. I can't understand myself without the Dominican order. Yeah. We pack a punch. I was talking about this with another friar recently, and we were just going through the numbers, kind of chuckling to ourselves, because we are not significant in terms of the number of religious we have globally. So you consider the Capuchins, for example, or the Society of Jesus, the Jesuits, they have many thousands, you know, multiples of thousands more members than we have. We're about 5,000 friars worldwide, about another 1,000 in formation, right? So if you really squint, we're talking about like 6,000, whereas the Society of Jesus has about 20, the Capuchins have about 20. If you add all the Franciscans up, I mean, I guess only God knows, but still, you've got a lot. You've got a lot more than the Salesians. Very expansive, and I think to your point, this isn't just about branding. You know, although I think our black and white is pretty strong, and we managed to be in the right place at the right time in a lot of moments in church history because of the nobility of our saints. But I think it has to do with the grace given to the founder, the Dominic's call to preach for the salvation of souls, to speak truth in difficult moments, that the church always needs this. And through the formation, the rigorous formation the friars receive, especially through the theology of St. Thomas Aquinas, that gives us a particular adaptability and a strength to meet the needs of the day.
3: Which apostle is not in Santi Apostoli? St. Philip, St. Matthew, St. James the Lesser. You're watching Rome Reports.
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3: Which apostle is not in Santi Apostoli? St. Philip, St. Matthew, St. James the Lesser. The correct answer is B. The remains of St. Matthew are kept in the Salerno Cathedral in southern Italy. You're watching Rome Reports.

On May 13th, 1917, in a small, negligible village in Portugal, three children claimed they saw the Virgin Mary. Their names were Jacinta, Francisco, and Lucia. They were 7, 9, and 10 years old, respectively. What began as the impossible account of three shepherd children ended up becoming one of the most influential Marian devotions in the modern world. The apparitions of Fatima have one distinct element, the so-called Three Secrets, messages that, according to the children, the Virgin Mary entrusted to them in the form of prophecies. The first two were revealed by Lucia in her memoirs in 1941. They were a vision of hell and the horrors of World War II. But the third secret remained hidden for much longer. The third secret of Fatima took decades and decades and decades and was not fulfilled when the Virgin said it should be told. It was not told in a long time past until, I believe, John Paul II explains it well. Although the third was written in 1944, Lucia asked that it not be revealed until 1960. But when that date arrived, the Vatican decided not to publish it. Then, 21 years later, on May 13th, 1981, the day of Fatima, this happened. John Paul II was shot during a general audience. The Pope was always convinced that he survived thanks to the intervention of the Blessed Virgin Mary. He himself said, "A man fired and another hand, the hand of the Virgin, guided that bullet, safeguarding practically all the vital organs of his body. In fact, the doctors at the moment of the operation were surprised because the path of the bullet through his body grazed vital organs without damaging them. It's inexplicable, scientifically inexplicable." For John Paul II, the attack and the message of Fatima were deeply connected, and he interpreted it as the final prophecy of Fatima. It's so true that even during his convalescence, he had all the documentation related to that case brought to him. He read it and very likely made a personal interpretation, a reading in light of what it was and of that revelation made by the Virgin through the visions, the connected secret. Under John Paul II, the Vatican eventually published the third secret of Fatima in the year 2000. It prophesied of a bishop dressed in white who falls dead under gunfire. From then on, the relationship between the Polish Pope and Fatima became inseparable. John Paul II made several pilgrimages to the Portuguese sanctuary, and in 1984, he gifted the Virgin of Fatima the bullet from the assassination attempt, which is now set in her crown. Today, more than 100 years after those apparitions, Fatima continues to attract

0: rector must always be the reigning pontiff, currently Pope Leo. This tradition dates back to the election of Alfonso de Borja, who became Pope Calixtus III and had previously been parish priest of St. Nicholas Parish.
1: In 1420,
0: he was appointed rector of the Church of St. Nicholas, then Bishop Cardinal, and later elected Pope Calixtus III. Calixtus III established that, from then on, the rector of the church would always be the Roman pontiff, and that the person in charge of the church would be the vice-rector. The meeting between the papal rector and his deputy parish priest came about thanks to the new bell. The bell previously used in the parish had been in need of replacement, and it seemed only fitting that the new bell should be blessed by the boss in Rome.
1: Había que renovar la campana mayor.
0: The bell had to be renewed because it was broken. It was remade last year, and in the Valencian tradition, bells also have a dedication. We dedicated it to Pope Leo XIV with the date of his election, May 8th, and as rector of the Church of St. Nicholas. Today, we brought the bell to the Pope so he could bless it. We reminded him of that tradition, which he listened to with great pleasure and warmth. The Church of St. Nicholas is called the Spanish Sistine Chapel, not only because it is beautiful, but also because it was restored by the same man who restored the real Sistine Chapel. It has a vault of 1,800 meters painted by Antonio Palomino and Dionisio Vidal, with extraordinary frescoes, which underwent an extraordinary restoration under the direction of Gianluigi Colalucci, who is the restorer of the Sistine Chapel. Today, it's one of the most visited monuments in the city of Valencia. But the most difficult part remains, bringing the bell back to the parish, carrying the new weight of the papal blessing. With 51 million euro in profit, the Vatican Bank, also known as the IOR, has broken its record for the last decade. The data comes from the IOR itself. Even at the short term, this year's yield represents a 55.5% increase over the previous year's earnings. And the greater the profits, greater also is the amount the Pope allocates to charity, 76.1% more than in 2024. This means that Pope Leo XIV will have 24.3 million euro available to support religious works and social assistance projects. According to the Vatican Bank, the strong results are thanks to several factors. Reforms aimed at increasing financial transparency and preventing corruption are, of course, at the forefront. In a statement, the Vatican Bank highlighted the following. Over recent years, they have increasingly recognized the IOR as a reliable partner, also as a result of the strengthening of governance, internal control frameworks, tax transparency, the implementation of the digital offering, and the Institute's capital strength. Another reason for growth is a new management strategy based on safer investments, avoiding risky assets. Generational change within the workforce, together with digitalization, has also led to greater efficiency. In our next program, we'll see Pope Leo's visit to Acerra, the land of fires. This and much more here on Rome Reports.

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backyard, maybe you're grilling, this is perfect. We're going to do a barley fiesta lime barley salad. That's what this is called today. That's the formal name of it. There's a lot of chopping involved, so you have to deal with me while I'm chopping, all right? So the deal with this, though, is the Italians have this way of using grains that are just terrific. Lentils, even the beans. I love all of that. So this is, one of my favorites because of the fact that it's so easy to do. And it's just a matter of being able to chop a little bit. How do you like the knife skills? Not great, I know. But it's getting there. So you just chop this stuff up kind of small. Now, if you had a food processor, you want to put it all in the food processor? Sure, you could do that too. But I'm just kind of going slow here. This way, I keep the fingers for you and for me. Okay, going to put that here. Carrot. So the idea now in this is, so let's talk about barley, but the idea of this whole recipe is color. So we do eat with our eyes, right? So, you know, the colors involved here are going to matter. So it's kind of yellow and purple and orange and white. So it kind of adds a lot to it. I'm just going to go a little more chunky here and I'll chop them up at the end. Okay. Tops of the carrots can go. There we go. Onion. So let's talk about barley. Get back to barley. The story with barley is, it's funny thing. When I was a kid, my mother would make barley. And like, I think if she told me it was a grain, I wouldn't eat it probably. But she said, it's macaroni. Eat it, it's macaroni. And I'll tell you the truth, like you can kind of fool yourself into thinking it's a pasta. It's not, and it's darn good for you. And even if you're diabetic, it's really, really good for you if you're diabetic. It doesn't like give the big blood sugar kick, you know? So I was talking to a nutritionist just recently and I got a big lesson in that, one of our Catholic health nutritionists. And she was saying, yeah, you know, Monsignor, on your show, if you cook with grains, it's really good for people to know that it won't be raising their blood sugar and you won't get the big spike and you won't get tired and all this other stuff because barley is this grain and it's a very good grain for you. So you heard it from me. Not that I'm an expert, but that's what you heard it from. I also like the fact that this is kind of ancient stuff. So you go into the scriptures. Jesus on the Sabbath walking through a field and they stop and they eat grain. They're eating barley. Like, that's kind of cool when you think about it. Like, Jesus ate this very same, not this celebration color-y thing that we're doing today, but that he ate this kind of stuff, too. So this is really ancient food, and that's important to see. You know, like, we all come from this kind of ancient stuff. It wasn't never a prefab world, right? The scriptures did not have McDonald's. So the people, you know, ate these things, and this was part of a healthy human diet that was important. You know, it was really important. So I kind of like that, too, that this mimics another time, which is kind of cool. All right, so there we go. This kind of chopped up. I got more to chop, though. I'm not done chopping. It's a chopping show. Yellow pepper. Why yellow pepper, you say? Well, because it's yellow, basically. And if you do this right, I don't really have to seed it. We'll see how I do. Yeah, I did okay. So what we do with this, too, this is going to add some color. So we're just going to go like that. Take out this rib. I got so much pepper, I can afford to do that. Now, could you roast peppers if you wanted to? Sure. I don't think you need to because this is going to be fine. And we're going to make like an interesting vinaigrette with this. Some places have great vinaigrettes. There's a restaurant we're featuring on our show this year. It's called The Pizzeria. I know it doesn't sound fascinating. The place is. I'm telling you. Go online and look it up. The Pizzeria. There's like five of them. And they developed their own vinaigrette. And this vinaigrette, I have to tell you, it's just great. And he told me one of the secrets while we were there. I don't think we were on camera, but I'll tell you the secret. You know what he did? He puts a little marinara sauce in there, mixes it in with the vinegar and the oil. Imagine that? Well, I can imagine it because in my house growing up, in a Napolitan house, this is all these different cultures. What happens is some people don't eat the salad in the beginning of the meal. In our house, we had the salad at the end of the meal. So the salad would go into your plate and your plate would have a little gravy in it. And we would just mix it all together, and it was delicious. Then as I got older, I used to just put sauce right on my salad. Yeah, that was all part of it. So it's kind of fun, those traditions. Now this, I think, again, the whole idea of people eating with their eyes, I think this is kind of a fun one because it's got so much color in it. It really looks great. So that makes a difference. And it has a lot of spices in it too, different kinds of spices that are maybe a stretch in the Italian household, but it's still good. I mean, it's still a great salad. Okay, that's as far as I'm going on the chopping. I'm exhausted. So I'm going to throw this in. It's also like a no-cook meal, which I like that too in the summer. You don't want to turn on the stove. You don't want to get all hot with the humidity, with the steam.
pre-cook the barley.

Welcome to Real Food, everybody. Something kind of fun with grains today. We're looking at some of the great grains, barley, farro. You want to put it out at a kind of dinner party. You're sitting out in the back.

Barley is so inexpensive too, by the way. 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It comes in a bag. The brand is Jack Rabbit, believe it or not. Okay, so here's some corn. We cut this off of the cob. Great way to have corn. So that's the yellow. You're picking that up, right? Then we have the black beans. I love black beans. You like black beans? Full of protein, absolutely delicious. Then we have some barley that we cooked up. There we go. Barley tastes great. It does have this kind of pastry kind of taste, which I love about it. Now I'm going to throw in some cumin. Do you like cumin? I don't. It tastes like potting soil. But I'm going to put a little bit in there. What the heck? For all the cumin lovers, I'm sorry. And then this is hot peppers in adobo. Have you ever seen these? They come in like a little can. Yeah, not too many. I think we'll put like a quarter of that. There we go. Put that in. Okay. So I'm going to let this kind of come together. I'm going to put some oil in here to break it all up. And you can see the colors. I mean, the colors are there. There's no doubt about it. It's a colorful dish. If I was more energetic, I would have put more carrot in there, but I threw away a little bit of the carrot because I was tired of chopping with you. All right, there we go. I'm going to add a little bit of olive oil to this. I'm going to save the olive oil because we're going to make a vinaigrette. Okay, that's good. So that looks nice, doesn't it? My guess is it needs a little salt. None of this stuff has salt in it. This is all natural. So I'm just going to put a little bit of salt in here. That'll bring it up to speed. It's a little spicy because of those adobo hot peppers. Fresh onion. Okay, now we're going to let it go. So now I'm going to make the vinaigrette. Vinaigrette's kind of easy. It's a lemon-lime kind of sweet vinaigrette. So the acid is going to be the lemon-lime. So I'm going to do this. I'm going to have my, you know, my graters here. Thanks be to God. I can do all the work and not get any seeds in there. So let me just cut these. Every house needs to have lemons and limes in the fridge. All right? I'm just saying that. When I do pre-caner, I tell the couples that. You got to have lemons and limes in your house. Not for drinks, but for cooking. This changes everything. Okay, there we go. I use the grater because none of the seeds go in. And it's just an easy way to get all of it out. Okay. Let me get rid of these seeds. And then also maybe if you want to put a little zest, it's very easy too, right? You just use the other side. Zest a little bit. Nice. Okay, then I'm going to do a little lime. The lemon lime makes a difference, right? They all taste the same? No. Lime is different. Okay. So you need the acid. The acid's important. We're going to put a little white wine vinegar. No seeds in here. This is great. So I'm just going to put the zest in. These are seedless limes. It's great. Okay. I have one other lime that fell into another one of my ingredients. Yep. This corn syrup. You put a little corn syrup. It's sweet. It's a good thing. And the other good thing about limes is it takes corn syrup off your hands, so that's a good thing for me. There we go. Put a little bit of zest. Okay. That's good. It's all in there. Terrific. Okay. Now I will put a little bit of white wine vinegar in here. My hands are slippery from the corn syrup, so use this. And then you're going to kind of season this to taste, right? I have a little onion powder here. I'm going to put a little more. That's good. Then I'm going to put some onion powder in here. Onion powder reacts with me. The Monsignor doesn't do well with this. I get like weak. It's like almost acts like some kind of nerve gas with me. I don't know what that's about, but it's a story of my life. I like to go a little bit more on the olive oil, obviously, than the acid, right? Then we have some corn syrup. I'm not going to use all of this. I'm just going to put some in. We'll see how that goes. We'll give that a little taste for... Just get this beaten up a little bit. So the idea here is to emulsify this. We'll see how we do. Now, if you put... I'll give you a little secret. You put a dab of mustard in here. Just a dab. This will emulsify beautifully. Oh, yeah. Home run. Home run. Needs nothing. Okay. We put this in. Beautiful. So think of how fast you're doing this. You have this in your house. You have people coming over. And this only gets better with time. It soaks it up. Delicious. I'm going to plate some for you right now. Look at how nice that looks. I want to taste that right in front of you, but I'm not allowed. All right.

0: Let me get our plate from Brooklyn Clay. They make these there, absolutely perfect. I'm so happy about the fact that they're a sponsor of ours. They have such beautiful stuff. Go on their website. And if you happen to throw pots, that's what they do there. You can go there and rent, you know, a wheel. All right, I have this to serve a little bit. So let me do this. Look how nice that looks. Wow. So this you would put out on the table. Let people put some, maybe a little grilled chicken with this. Maybe a little, who knows? A spare rib would be great. I think this looks great, man. All right, it needs a little touch of green because there's no green in this at all, right? Isn't that crazy? I'll go over to my friend, the basil plant. Get a little piece of basil here. Here we go. Put this right here for you. Look how beautiful that is, right? There it is. It's a celebration right on a plate. We're using the grains that God has given us, the most ancient food we have. This is barley. When we come back, you're going to meet another grain called farro. Stick around. More real food right after this.
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9: It's not about exploring the future. It's about helping them build it. It's about taking steps to greatness. About making a connection. It's about proving every kid and teen has what it takes. It's about people in our clubs who bring out the greatness in every kid who enters our doors. It's not just about being on stage. It's about walking across it. Great futures start here, and here, and here.
0: So welcome back, everybody. We're working with farro now. So the first one was barley. This is farro. Farro is another grain. Usually these things are like 3-to-1. 1 cup of farro, 3 cups of water. 1 cup of barley, 3 cups of water. It kind of all works together. These are still kind of hot. And they're kind of very, very delicious on their own. All of these grains are super healthy, as I told you in the last segment. So this is going to make a salad. Little different flavors, because farro has a little different flavor than barley. And you can tell it's a lot darker, right? This is a lot more wheaty, you know, it's a wheaty kind of flavor versus a little more on the white, like the white bread kind of flavor, which I love that. I like this too, though. So it's a good one. This is like a Lydia favorite. She loves farro. Oh, she's a big fan of farro. So I have some chives here. So I'm just going to cut these guys up nice and small. Precision is important. I don't have a lot to chop in this particular segment. I'm happy about that. That's good. And I think these salads are kind of fun. You know, like the temptation, of course, is when you're having people over and everything, go to the store, go to one of the big box stores and buy 3 pounds of coleslaw and just put it out, right? You know, this is so much better and so much more healthy. And you will definitely impress your friends to do this. This probably costs half the price, too, of 3 pounds of coleslaw, believe it or not. So these are like, you know, chives. You can grow outside. I grow them outside.

Outside. These are from outside. They're like little baby onions, you know? They're delicious. I'm going to put the rest down there. Now, so I got that on the side. I cut up a radish or two before you got here. Very thin on the radishes. Thin is really important on the radishes. So lots of flavor, kind of thin. I got some roast peppers here. We talked earlier in the series about roasting peppers. Roast peppers are kind of easy. Lydia said the same thing. I just cook them on the gas stove. That's exactly right. You put them out, let them burn them up black. When they're black, you stick them in a paper bag. Let them stay in there for like 5 minutes and then you're done. They're terrific. So it's not too bad. And then they're flavorful. They stick. You can put these are not in olive oil, thanks be to God, because I would have my hands all gushy. But it works out great, because then you just kind of leave these around, put them in a container with some olive oil, a little salt and pepper, a little garlic, Italian bread, and here's your dinner. I mean, I love these. These are just great. I'm not so worried about getting the chives on them, because they're going to be in with everything else. So there it is. Okay. I think that's enough. And it's pretty easy from here. I mean, I'm going to make the vinaigrette, but I'm going to stick everything in here. I got some arugula on the bottom already. We're going to mix it all together. This is sort of warm. This is not ice cold. So in the warmness, the arugula is going to kind of come down a little bit. The roast peppers are still a little warm from being roasted. The chives, they're going in. Of course, my wet hand got all the chives on them. And then we also have some of these radishes going in, which is great. Okay, let's clean off my hand here. Good. So that's in there. And then I'm going to put the farro in too. So I just want to mix this around a little bit. Put a little bit of olive oil in there to loosen it up. And here's the farro. Farro is warm. It's going to cook the arugula a little bit, which is good. That's what we want to do. Let me just do that. And I mean, the colors are just bursting out, right? That's what's great about this. And the radishes have that kind of pinkish color and red, green. You got a whole story in here. This is great. All right, so I'm just going to put a little bit of olive oil in here, then we'll go over to make the vinaigrette. A little bit of olive oil. Olive oil is expensive now, right? So you have to use it sort of sparingly. It's a problem. I don't know what goes on in the market where these things become so expensive, right? Okay. Let it soak up a little bit. I'm going to put a little bit of salt in here. Again, none of these things are cooked with any salt or packaged with any salt. It's all fresh, so that's part of the issue. I have some black pepper here. I'm going to put a little black pepper in this one. That's kind of, it adds a lot to it. It's worth it. Farro is kind of like, it's almost like a, you know, farro is sort of like a piece of wheat bread. Very plain. So you got to add to it to kind of make it something. It's handsome looking now. This is getting good. Okay, off to the vinaigrette. So, the classic vinaigrette, everybody. We're going to go olive oil, red wine vinegar, my favorites. This is the way I had vinaigrette when I was a kid. You know, there wasn't anything fancy. There was no balsamic vinegar when I was a kid. Forget it. This was how we had it. We had red wine vinegar, and we didn't have Vantia. It was like, you know, some other weird one. So we had this red wine vinegar that we got. I forget the brand. It was like, you know, one of those popular, you know, it was like, it wasn't Price Club or anything. It was like Kraft that we had in the house. It was very, very simple. So there it is. And then, you know, just to make this interesting, we're going with a hot new ingredient. The hot new ingredient, and you see it everywhere you go. Go to a pizzeria, anywhere you want to go, you will see this. Hot honey. So the only brand I know is Mike's Hot Honey. This is Mike's Hot Honey. And what do? Is they take honey, and then they infuse it with chilies, and it becomes spicy. So I'm not going to add any, you know, pepper to this for the obvious reason, right? I am going to add a tiny little bit of basil. So let me just squeeze a little honey in there, get something going. Okay, there we go. Big squeeze. It's like a honey bear. Give him a big squeeze. All right, that's that. We're going to come back to that at the end. I'm going to throw a little bit of basil in here. I'll pick a few herbs. Can never hurt. The herbs help. This is the Italian parsley, which I love. Back to this guy. Let me just chop a tiny bit here. This will get infused into the vinaigrette, which you need. Good. Nice sharp knife. This is terrific. Okay, I'll get this in there.

mustard. I keep Dijon mustard around. Put a little drop of Dijon mustard in here, and the whole thing fuses in a second. It's incredible. I don't want to get it on my suit. You always tell me, oh, your suits are always clean, Monsignor. That's because I have six of them. Okay, this feels pretty good. I'm going to check a look around. Oh, okay. Just got to keep stirring. A lot of oil. You start to see it going away, right? Okay. The honey's gotten mixed in there. I can feel that. Okay. Before it separates, into the pot you go. Good. Okay. Now, I'll mix this around a little bit. Now, the other thing with this is if you're doing this, like you're having company come over, and I think this is great, like, or you have a potluck, like we do potlucks at our parish, and people bring stuff from home, you know? And this is like a great thing for a potluck. Somebody would say, like, what are you doing, watching Real Food? That looks like a real fancy dish. They like that. You make something kind of different, and you find people like sort of catch on to this, and they say, wow, this is really exciting. It's good. All right, let me just taste this for flavor, because I'm a little worried about the vinaigrette. You know, I kind of did that by eye. And my eye, I don't know. Gonna get that off. Let's go down there. There you go. See what we got here now. I'll do it like this. It's good. I'm gonna finish it off and make it better. Watch. We have another nice plate here from Brooklyn Clay. They do beautiful work, right? This is really, it's gorgeous. I think the plates you use are important because it helps present the food you made. And I really want to, you know, present food as beautiful as I possibly can. God's given us this. I want to give it honor, but give it back an honor in a sense. And the grains, like I said, are just this. These are the oldest things we have, are these grains. The oldest foods, Middle Eastern foods that we have. They got adopted in Europe, came to America. And now you got to go to a restaurant and pay, you know, $40 for this as a lunch, you know. You don't have to. You can do this at home for, like, peanuts. That's the idea. So let me do this. Now, if I was doing just a serving, but I'm going to do this like sort of table style, so you can bring this to the table. Move this over a little bit. I'm nervous about making a mess. And I'll tell you, like, I'm going to bring this to the rectory for dinner tonight because I think this is really a fun, interesting salad. You know, we're sort of in the summer season, right? Because I'm outside here cooking at La Selva, but it doesn't have to be summer. You know, you can do this any time of the year. I love the way it looks. I think it looks beautiful. Now comes the piece de resistance, as we say. I have burrata. Now, you know what burrata is. It's a mozzarella with that soft whey of the ricotta in the middle of it. So what you do, you take it, and you just break it open. You get to see it's so creamy, and look at this. That's juicy. And just put this on top. Boy, oh boy, my mouth is watering. And there we have it. Look at that. That looks beautiful. I'm going to use one. One's plenty. Let me clean my hands off. It looks terrific. Then the last thing I'm going to do here, just to kind of give it a little sense of what's in the vinaigrette, is a little hot honey on the top. So once again, I open up the old honey bear. And just go like that. And there you have it. You're using farro, one of the ancient gifts from God. The disciples ate this. The early disciples, the apostles ate this. It's incredible that we get to eat it too. Farro, a great farro salad with burrata, hot honey. Enjoy it at home. We're going to take a little break. We'll be back. More Real Food right after this.

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6: 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A lot of this stuff has been around for ages, and that's why it's fun. I like to kind of show it to greens. I think there's something great about that. Take a look around. You know, you pass them in the store, they're there. But get some. Keep them around and try them, and you'll be shocked. Your kids will love them. There's so many different things you can do with them, and they're just a great, great way to celebrate our faith, celebrate the ancientness of our faith, you know? Sometimes I think our world of church becomes our parish, you know, or it becomes our diocese. Man, we're so much bigger than that, aren't we? There's so much grandness to the Catholic Church and to our faith. We really celebrate that. And also those who've gone before us and those who will come after us. We're just a little piece of this whole puzzle, right? But it's a great, great gift. So hope you enjoyed this. You know, if you want to get these recipes, just go to cfntv.org. You can click on the real food icon there. Go to the recipes section and download the ancient grains. Yep, the ancient grains that become kind of modernized in these salads that we made today. They're great around the table. They're great to share with family and friends. And use them at your next party. You will be the hit of the next party. You bring this stuff around, skip the macaroni and cheese or skip the coleslaw. This is going to make you a big hit. Let's ask God to bless us and bless our history as we take leave today. Let us pray. Loving God, you are the source of love for all the ages. We ask you, Lord, to keep us mindful of the wonderful history that lies before and ahead of us in our Catholic faith. Help us to know your love for us, to see your presence in the everyday, to respect those who have gone before us and those from whom we have come. We ask you, Lord, to bless our meals, our tables, those in need and those who come to us in need. Keep us mindful of your presence in our lives and forgive us our sins. We ask your blessing upon us now and always in the name of the Father, the Son, the Holy Spirit. Amen. God bless you, everybody. It was great to be with you today from La Selva. We'll see you next time on Real Food.
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to The Joy of Music as we bring you a program of stirring music from one of America's most meaningful and important chapels, the Old Post Chapel in Fort Myer, Virginia, at the gates of the Arlington National Cemetery. With my special guests, members of the United States Army Brass Quintet. Thank you for joining us.

It is my pleasure to welcome to the Joy of Music today, here at the Old Post Chapel, the United States Army Brass Quintet. As one of the premier brass ensembles in the country today, the quintet is made up of outstanding performers who are members of the United States Army Band, Pershing's Own. They perform regularly in concerts, services, special events, and ceremonies honoring our great country.

It is our honor to be able to perform on the wonderful organ of the Fort Myer Old Post Chapel, adjoining the Arlington National Cemetery. The organ of the chapel is one of the most used instruments in the country. The original organ of the chapel was built by the Moeller Organ Company in 1934. However, most recently, the organ has been redesigned and added to by the Allen Organ Company of Macungie, Pennsylvania.

Arlington National Cemetery is a place where valor proudly sleeps. America's most hallowed ground devoted to the heroes and pathfinders who here rest in peace. Each stone has a name. Some identify prominent people such as President John F. Kennedy or Audie Murphy, the most decorated soldier in American history. Many names are easily recognized, but most others identify those whose names are known only by their loved ones or to God.

Johann Sebastian Bach was one of the greatest composers for the organ, and much of his work was built on the Lutheran chorale. Here in Fort Myer, Virginia, at the Old Post Chapel, adjoining the Arlington National Cemetery, I would like to play one of Bach's best-known chorales and chorale variations on the text, "Hark, a voice saith all are mortal. Yea, all flesh must fade as grass. Only through death's gloomy portal to a better

their life ye pass. And this body formed of clay here must languish and decay, ere it rise in glorious might, fit to dwell with saints in light.

0: It's our honor to be able to speak with the superintendent of the Arlington National Cemetery, Mr. John Metzler. We welcome you to the Joy of Music, John.
1: Thank you very much. Welcome to Arlington Cemetery.
0: Thank you. I understand that you've had quite a history here in the cemetery.
1: I've been very fortunate. I grew up here at Arlington National Cemetery as a youngster. My father had this job, and I came here at the age of 4. And this is the only thing I know of growing up is living in Arlington Cemetery. And 20 years ago, my father retired, and 13 years ago, I was fortunate enough to come back here to be the superintendent.
0: Can you tell us maybe a few of the very meaningful experiences you've had here?
1: Well, probably the most meaningful one is to be able to help families at a time of their need. They've just lost a loved one, oftentimes unexpectedly, and don't know where to turn, don't know what to do, don't know how to proceed with the next step. And I'm able to get right into the middle of that and cut all of the red tape, if you will, answer the direct questions, help them schedule a funeral, and then move on with the burying of their loved one.
0: Tell us, John, what is a typical day here in the cemetery?
1: Well, a typical day consists of tourism, funerals, and ceremonies. Today's

0: As an example, we have 26 funerals. Unfortunately, of those 26 funerals, three individuals who died on active duty. We'll have somewhere between 11 and 14,000 people visiting the grounds of the cemetery, and we'll have ceremonies at the Tomb of the Unknown Soldier or at individual graves to commemorate an event, a time, or someone's visit here at Arlington Cemetery.
1: Can you tell us in your own words what this place should mean to Americans?
0: Well, Arlington National Cemetery is our nation's national cemetery, and it is certainly the focal point of our military dead, our special ceremonies, our special events. When we have a tragedy somewhere in the world or in our country, Arlington is where they turn to look to. It's also a place to remember, to reflect, and just to thank those individuals who had given their sacrifice. As you look at the rows and rows of thousands of headstones here at Arlington, all those individuals contributed collectively to our way of life.
1: Thank you, John Metzler, for the job that you do
0: in
1: helping us honor these people that have served our nation so well.
0: Thank you very much.
1: Thank you.

My name is Diane Bish, and I would like to thank you for joining us today on The Joy of Music, as we have brought you a program of music from the Old Post Chapel in Fort Myer, Virginia, outside the gates of the Arlington National Cemetery, with my special guests, the United States Army Brass Quintet. Thank you for joining us, and we look forward to seeing you again next week on The Joy of Music.

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2: 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You can find information there. We can't wait to welcome you on June 9th at the Garden City Hotel. And as Lydia always says, tutte a tavola, a mangiare. Ciao.
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0: Previously on Focus on the Immaculate Heart, Maura Noonan recounts her discovery of our Blessed Mother and the Holy Spirit after years of being a leader in the New Age.
1: This little window of light came to me and it said, no, this is completely wrong. My whole brain was so brainwashed from all the New Age indoctrination. I didn't realize myself was in a battle until Our Lady called me back.
0: Now she reveals how you can protect yourself and your loved ones.
1: A lot of this energy healing and alternative healing can make somebody more depressed, oppressed, and all of that. It doesn't heal them, especially if they're using many of the demonic forces with energy healing that they don't even know about. And a lot of people don't know about it.
0: Plus, does Maura have a gift for discerning spirits?
1: Only the Holy Spirit will lead us to the truth. Only the Spirit of Truth. Not human spirit, not fallen angel, demonic spirit.
0: You don't want to miss this episode of Focus on the Immaculate Heart.
2: One of the things that's kind of enticing about the New Age movement is once you downgrade Jesus as, you know, our God, Master of the Universe, and he's just another one of the spiritual masters, what you really could do then is you kind of downgrade it. You're throwing out the concept of sin. And so that maybe you could touch base on a little bit on that concept, because you knew all those people. And
1: when you start breaking the first commandment, which is, you know, I shall not have any other false gods before me. Give all your love and attention to the one true God, your creator. When you start breaking that commandment, then the other ones fall prey, and you really could lose your whole soul, because you're no longer following God the Father, God the Son, and God the Holy Spirit as the creator God, as your Father, as Abba. You're now looking to yourself as the self-ism, self-actualization, self-realization, self-enlightenment, self-resurrection, with a capital S. Now, whenever you do that self with a capital S and you start getting involved in all those things, then you are actually working with fallen angels, which are demons, okay? Reiki, same thing. Any kind of energy healing, becoming a master of these energy healing modalities, you are actually becoming a vessel, a medium, a channel for fallen angels, demonic angels, to work through you, not the Holy Spirit, because the Holy Spirit can't. It has to depart from you. It's a very serious thing. So self-ism, self-idolatry, always leads to a signature of Satan. And that's what Father Gabriel Amorth said clearly in his teachings, in his writings, especially about the Harry Potter books and so forth, that it's a signature of Satan.
2: Wow.
1: So it's very serious when you start offering this to young people especially. I myself had to be completely delivered, and thank goodness, as Father Yosef calls Medjugorje, the largest confessional in the world, because you have, 40, 50 priests every single day. And for myself, I was so grateful to be able to have been able to be cleaned up there. For one of the Franciscan friars, who was an exorcist, actually did a tremendous deliverance on me in every way, shape, or form, to confess and renounce every practice, every person, every place, everything, everything you ever did, I ever did. And that's really what's important to clean up. So let's say somebody said, you know, they played Ouija board when they were 10 or 11 or 12 or something like that, or 8 or 9. Nowadays they offer Barbie doll Ouija boards. I mean, so that they get the little kids in 5 and 6 and 7 years old. Why don't we contaminate them at a younger age? Defile them at a younger age. It's so serious. So if somebody did something like that, and, oh yeah, we did it back in, you know, fifth grade, sixth grade with our friends in the neighborhood, and now they're 55 years old and they're wondering why some of their children or grandchildren have left the faith, or why, you know, why this or why that. You have to look at yourself first, and what did you do in any way, shape, or form? What did we do as parents and grandparents that where we can go forward and clean ourselves up a little bit more to help release the sin in any way, shape, or form for the children, especially for, like, if there was Masons in the bloodline, Freemasonry, where they do a lot of occult practices and they curse the children down fourth generations. You have to really look at yourself and see, you know, was somebody in the, you know, in Demolay at Rainbow Girls, these things in Methodist Church when they were younger and so forth, or Presbyterian Church and so forth. If they were involved in these things, then that there's no expiration on the spirit world. They don't just go, oh, now you're Catholic, we'll walk away. No, you have to actually be cleaned up and renounce confess and renounce these things. And so we put it in the book, a whole section on it, to help people, because they might not know or remember or say, oh, that wasn't that serious, that just was a girls' club
2: right.
1: back in my old church.

0: church, and now I'm Catholic, I don't have to worry about it. It's always helps because, you know, you come to find out, well, what? They're not going to baptize my grandchildren? We hear that all the time. Oh, our kids left the faith and they don't want to baptize our grandchildren.
1: Right. Jesus said, those who believe and is baptized shall be saved. Those who do not will be condemned. So it's the, again, the blood and water of Jesus, and that the great mercy is what really cleanses us. And in the Revelations, it talks about that battle with the woman clothed and the devil. It says, how did they win? It says, they won by the blood of the Lamb. Mm-hmm. And I know that's an expression of confession. When you get confession, I'm glad to hear you had an exorcist priest doing those deliverance and giving you confession too. And it is, when you're cleansed, it's the blood of the Lamb that breaks those bonds. Only Jesus Christ, only God can break those bonds. Right. We can't break them ourselves. We can think we can.
0: Through the authority of a priest.
1: Right, right. Jesus sends his grace through that, through his church, with the priest. Is part of the church, yeah, and that authority, and boom, through the blood of the Lamb, boom, that's amazing.
0: Because I've spoken at many Catholic venues all over the world, churches, parishes, universities, Newman Centers, many different places. I have also been invited to speak at Protestant churches. The conference was Protestant pastors, because they wanted to know what the temple was so that they could do a Jericho walk around it. And they wanted to know, what spirits are we dealing with here? We want to know for our people, our intercessors, our prayer people. Mm-hmm. And I've spoken at a few non-denominational evangelical churches, and they wanted me there because they said, you know, we know you're Catholic, but you're the best testimony we have against this New Age movement.
1: Very good.
0: You know, and so, and I, you know, and here's my book, and they say, but you can't sell your book because Mary's on the cover in our in our bookstore or in our church after your talk. And they said, if you take Mary off the cover, we'll allow you to sell your book here. And I said, if you take Mary off the cover, I do not have a book. If you take Mary off the cover, I do not have a testimony. I do not have a conversion, and I would not have been cleaned up without her sons. And you know as well as I do that there's no one in your church that knows how to do exorcisms like a Roman Catholic priest.
1: Wow.
0: And you know as well as I do that you know, you may be able to do deliverance ministry, but at the level that we're talking about, you have to go to the church. That's why the movie, the Exorcist, the young boy had been playing Ouija board. He was only, what, 8 or 9 years old. He'd been playing Ouija board for a couple of years. He was so possessed that when his parents took him to the Protestant church, they were not able to clean him up. He ended up having the Protestant pastor, a very smart, wonderful man, a minister. He said, you know, I happen to know there's a Benedictine monastery nearby. Take him over there. They'll take care of him, which they did.
1: Mm-hmm.
0: So he himself had to go to the Benedictine monastery to have the Benedictine priest clean him up. So it's just very serious when you start delving in all the wrong places. And so what I say to the youth is your faith stronger than your fascination? Because otherwise, your fascination can lead you out of your faith, can lead you right out, because you keep going down that, you know, that wrong path, like, you know, Dorothy and the Yellow Brick Road.
1: Right.
0: You know?
1: And I've experienced what you had mentioned, too, about over the years, you kind of, we went to Father Rookie's tomb there today.
0: Right,
1: you know,
0: right.
1: He did exorcisms and whatnot. And over the years, we would encounter people who are non-Catholic in that, and they would testify to just what you said. You got, when we get the tough cases, we know we have to send them to a Catholic priest, because we can't do it. They know it because they experience it firsthand. And of course, like you mentioned, the blood of Jesus through the church, the priest is boom. That's what Jesus wanted. Those real tough cases is where the authentic grace was going to come out of. So,
0: an Episcopalian minister actually endorsed the book when it first came out with Mary on the cover, and let me speak at his church. He was so happy about it. So I know that they're desperate too to get help. And that's why they've let me speak at their churches, which is, and so anyway, that church that wouldn't let me sell the book, they sold 500 copies of the CD of the talk, because they people wanted something to
1: know. Right.
0: You know.
1: And I know after your trip to Medjugorje, you had the deliverance and all those prayers, and you actually had some other gifts now, and I know you have some discernment gifts where you kind of go to different shrines or places, and you kind of get the Lord to let you know what's how positive or good the spirit is. Want to mention a little bit about that gift you have?
0: Well, one of the things that's really incredible is that most of the priests that have endorsed my book, five exorcists, One of my spiritual director was the rector of Marytown here.

0: in Libertyville, Illinois. We did many retreats in Libertyville and in Marytown. They were all videotaped.
1: The late Father John Grigas,
0: the late right? Father John Grigas, who was incredible priest.
1: Good man.
0: As well as the exorcist under for Cardinal George for a very long time. And so they had respect for the fact that that I had this I had this gift of discernment of spirits. I have this gift, and they've actually used me not in the actual cases, to analyze the case, to discern the spirit of the case, not to be there at the case when they do the deliverance. No, I didn't want that.
1: Right.
0: I don't think I got that part.
1: Right.
0: That's not God's will. Just more like word of knowledge, discernment of spirits, praying with the priest and praying and, you know, seeing if we get the same case. And some cases are very, very difficult, very, very complicated. And I work with a priest out of Toronto, Canada, who has very difficult cases. And I was just with him in Toronto recently, actually. And we had a case over the young man who was convicted in Medjugorje of stopping anime. Really what it is it's animism and Shintoism wrapped up in an animation way in books and movies to attract people to be in, you know, get sucked into the stories and the books and all of that. And he started as a young man in high school, and he was now about 30-something. And he was convicted in Medjugorje to stop it.
1: There's the woman, clothed the sun again, getting him, boom.
0: He's been under deliverance ministry for over 3 years to be cleaned up from it. That's
1: wow.
0: How hard it is.
1: Wow.
0: That's how hard it is. And so, and he came to my talk in Toronto recently. We met with the same priest that we've done other cases with to discern what more he needs so he can be more cleaned up from this. Because he's 30-something and he wants to be just devout Catholic and not have this interfering with his life anymore. And we talk about it in the book, for sure. We have a whole chapters on alternative healing and discernment of spirits with healing and all of that, because a lot of this energy healing and alternative healing can make somebody more depressed, oppressed, and all of that. It doesn't heal them, especially if they're using many of the demonic forces with energy healing that they don't even know about. And a lot of people don't know about it. Like, just give you an example. This lady who's a nurse in Long Island, I think now retired, she started channeling a spirit, a spirit guide. Same with Reiki. Dr. Yusio, Professor Yusio in Kyoto, Japan, back at the turn of the century. Same thing, got a spirit. And these spirits tell them, well, you can heal people. Do what I'm giving you. Do the formula I'm giving you.
1: Oh.
0: Do these spiritual designs over the people and energy healing. And so hers is called Hands of Light, and his is called Reiki, okay? There are two different ways to be trained and so forth, and that kind of thing. I was a master healer, and also I did master Reiki healing and all that. And so I had to be delivered from all the spiritual tattoos that are given to you from the master to the student, and that's pretty serious. So the dark arts are... they're occult dark arts, okay? And so anyone that's been doing that, that's watching this right now, because I know Reiki's really big, it's in the retreat houses, hospice centers. One, put on your medical chart, allergic to Reiki.
1: Oh, how about that?
0: No, just put on there, no energy healing at all.
1: Very good.
0: So, and just be completely delivered, you know, go to confession. And many people that have read either book have stopped doing these things, Ransom from Darkness and Spiritual Deceptions. They completely stopped doing any of these kinds of things. But the point is that where are they getting the power and so forth to do this? So this lady doesn't tell you, and her classes are offered in colleges, community centers. They're offered as extra units for nurses to take to get extra credits. They're offered really a lot of places. And the point is that she doesn't tell you that she gets it from a spirit guide who's channeling. A spirit, a demon, and include Course in Miracles. How did that come about? The spirit guides gave the information through automatic handwriting to a doctor at Columbia University, who happened to be the professor of Father Benedict Rochelle, who got his PhD from the same team. And Father Benedict Rochelle told me specifically, I want you to warn people about this Course in Miracles, let them know.
1: Mm.

0: He was in the classes with the lady, the Jewish doctor, Dr. Helen Schuchman, who was actually getting those messages while he was in, not while he was in the class, but during the years, the same years. Basically, I'm trying to let you know that these things, you know, we always have to look at the roots of where it comes from. Sure, it sounds good, forgive, forgive, forgiveness, forgiveness. Well, if you do the course for 365 days like it's written, then it starts to erode your Judeo-Christian teachings that you ever, any of your card files in your memory bank, they're going to be eroded because they replace them with the teachings in the book, which is Hindu-based.
1: Oh my gosh, yeah.
0: Completely Hindu-based. So I was never so surprised in my life that when I joined RCIA, at the parish I joined it, you look in the parish bulletin and it said, come to a Course in Miracles session every Friday night for newly separated and divorced people. And it was taught by the same nun that was teaching our RCIA program.
1: Oh, boy.
0: So I had to give her a quick education.
1: And
0: she believed me.
1: Oh,
0: and
1: good.
0: And she stopped doing it. Thanks
1: good,
0: goodness.
1: Good.
0: But a lot of times they don't.
1: Right, right.
0: You know, I've convents, retreat centers, many places still promote Reiki, still promote Enneagram, mm-hmm. still promote many of the things that we talk about in the book that we find the roots of. When you say these aren't dangerous, the roots of it are all in the book. Where did it come from? What's the basis of the teaching? You know, transcendental meditation, other kinds of mindfulness training, which is Vipassana Buddhism with a new title in America called mindfulness training. Say you want to go to Asia and you call it mindfulness training, they're going to laugh at you because it's Vipassana Buddhism. That's what it really is. So, you know, they just happen to take it from there and put it over here and put a new word on it and give it to our culture, our learn how to heal culture quick. You know, they want to do everything quick. Well, the Holy Spirit may not want to give you that charism
1: mm-hmm.
0: of healing. They may want you to do music ministry or administration.
1: Good point.
0: They may want you to be a lectern and speak the word of God so that everybody mm-hmm. just is so can hear it and hear the words so beautifully presented. I mean, who knows what God wants to do for you? You cannot say, okay, I'm going to be a healer, therefore I'm going to go take Reiki, and I'm going to go do this, I'm going to go do that. We have to be very, very careful because the deception is so clear. The ability to deceive oneself, and I think I even wrote about that in here, is that it's very, very, very, it's a dangerous place to be. Well, here's one of the doctors, the fathers of the church, Tertullian, and Christ said, I am the truth. He did not say, I am the custom. Okay? So Tertullian, an early church father, had a tenacious sense of the truth and frequently rallied against the church's conformity to the world and compromised with surrounding paganism. The social life of his time, just like our time, but in slightly different appearance, was riddled with idolatry.
1: Wow, that's amazing, Laura. And I know what that gift of discernment that you got after your cleansing in Medjugorje and the good deliverance and all that, and you have that now, this gift of discernment of spirits. I know even though you're from California, you're here in Chicago and it's approaching winter, but we took you out to the place where even those guys in Focus, some of them would join us on our website there. Every morning we go pray at a Marian apparition site, alleged apparition site at Queen of Heaven Cemetery, where Our Lady had allegedly appeared from 1991 to 1996. And the messages of those apparitions under the Archdiocese of Chicago are put in a book. They do have the imprimatur of the church, the Neil Obstadt and imprimatur of the church, the messages. That doesn't mean the church had finished their investigation and got formal approval. It's in a stage called no official declarations for this apparitions. But whenever a mystic or somebody with gifts come in, sometimes I like to bring them over there and says, hey, how are you experiencing this? How's the Holy Spirit telling in your soul here? And when we were out there, there was one of the messages that we happened to read, happened to be
0: July 4th,
1: 1992, about the New Age. And so can we share this one now?
0: Yes, I think it's important because Our Lady, who gave this message, summarizes the New Age so beautifully and so clearly, and I was very impressed hearing this message.
1: All right, so July 4, 1992, it's message number 143. Our Lady had said, praise Jesus, praise Jesus. Although virtually unknown a few years ago, this movement is gaining popularity on an international level. On the surface, it appears to be a peace movement, but in my estimation, it definitely

belongs to the occult. This is because it presents some basic characteristics that are identified with the occult, even though Satan is not mentioned. For example, the God of the New Age is not the God of Christianity and Judaism. The New Age God is more like an impersonal energy of force, of which

0: Lord of all. We are his creatures. In the new age, Jesus becomes one of the many spiritual masters who discovered his higher self. It is believed that in the new age, we can also be enlightened, and this through our own efforts and not through the revelation and the grace of God. This New Age movement is sometimes called a peace movement. Somehow it is said that when we have become part of this harmonic convergence, we can bring to bear a mighty power that is beyond ourselves for achieving world peace. But when we are talking of any power that is not from God and beyond ourselves, we are really talking about the occult. Do not be deceived by the talk about ecology, the beauty of nature in the world, and the fundamental goodness of the apparent goals of this movement. Those who join the New Age movement are entering a movement and are dealing with the occult spiritual power. It is not a spiritual power which comes from God, but from the kingdom of false light and darkness. I am the Queen of Peace. So that was from July 4, 1992.
1: And that's a really good synopsis, Guy, for really, if somebody said in a nutshell, how do you explain your book? I think that does a good job, right from the Queen of Heaven, right from Our Lady of the Cross. And this is so very real. And as we just realized, the early church father warned everybody that his own culture was riddled with idolatry. And Jesus Christ is the same yesterday, today, and yes, forever, which is the beginning of the Vatican document. Jesus Christ, the bearer of the water of life, a Christian reflection on the New Age, under Cardinal Ratzinger, and during the time of Pope John Paul II, it was published, and it's a tremendous document at Vatican.va. You can download it, and we took that document, and most of the book covers the document, and then we give modern examples, and like the documents written at college level, PhD level, or something, and master's degree level. We took it and we kind of made it for lay people easier to read and more of a less, maybe high school level or a little bit more, so that they could digest that document and understand it, and they have a whole section in the document on, healing, and they have other sections on different types of idolatry. And so we take that, we put it in the book, and we explain it really clearly so that people can understand what's that document really saying.
2: Next time Maura returns to focus on the Immaculate Heart, she recounts a powerful conversion story of a man who read her very own book, Ransomed from Darkness.
1: So he called me and he said, that one chapter changed my family.
3: Wow.
1: He said, if one chapter on your life could convert me, what could it do if we did a whole book?
2: She shares her story of how she was led to write and publish her book, Spiritual Deceptions.
1: He said, I'm the number one New Age publisher in America.
3: Wow.
1: He's now going to start Catholic books. And he said, and you're my first Catholic book I'm going
2: to
1: do.
2: She warns about subliminal messaging and how to avoid falling into the traps of deception.
1: Quite honestly, they're getting into your subconscious mind, and they're not, and you don't have free will at them in that moment in time anymore.
2: Hear more from Maura next week on Focus TV.
4: I'm Amy Grant, and I want to talk to you from my heart about the heart. There was nothing about my life that said, you have a ticking time bomb in your chest. But I did. I wound up in the office of a cardiologist because I was there with my husband. And at the tail end of that, the cardiologist looked at me and said, I want to see you. No one was more surprised than I was to learn I was living with a rare heart condition. He said, Amy, this condition, you'll be fine, and then catastrophic. A few months later, I had open-heart surgery that saved my life, and I owe it to the research and life-saving medical breakthroughs developed by the American Heart Association. I'm grateful for the American Heart Association.

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Welcome, Holy Spirit. Welcome to Live with Passion. I'm Father Cedric Bazania. So glad that you tuned into the program. This series is about I am with you. That's God speaking. And in a very special way, God is with us through the Holy Spirit. The ancient prayer of the church is Veni Sancte Spiritus. Come, Holy Spirit. This reading comes from the Gospel of John, chapter 20. This happened right after the resurrection. On the evening of that day, the first day of the week, the doors being shut where the disciples were for fear of the Jews, the risen Jesus came and stood among them and said, "Peace be with you." Then he showed them

them his hands and side. The disciples were glad when they saw the risen Lord. And Jesus said again, "Peace be with you. As the Father has sent me, so I send you." And when he said that, he breathed on them and said, "Receive the Holy Spirit." I grew up in Massachusetts, and there were some frigid, cold mornings that we had there. We'd go out to the bus stop, be a group of us students. We'd be standing there trying to get warm as we wait for the bus, and we'd talk to each other saying good morning or whatever it was. And whenever you spoke, this cloud came out of our mouth. It was our breath, because it was so cold, you could see your breath. Breath is a reality. Breath is life. There's an animation in breath. If you've ever seen mouth-to-mouth resuscitation when somebody's sick or almost drowning, someone will come and they'll breathe breath into them. That's exactly what happened in the book of Genesis. God was forming Adam out of the clay, out of the mud, and he breathed into his nostrils. And I am praying that that breath of God, the word in the Hebrew is ruach, breath, sounds like breath, onomatopoeic. I pray that that ruach of God, the breath of God, will come into you as you watch this program, that you will sense the Holy Spirit. The title of this program is Veni Sancte Spiritus, which means come Holy Spirit. But more than that, I think we ought to be praying, welcome Holy Spirit, because the Spirit is already present. What we need to do is open up our hearts to receive. We welcome the Holy Spirit into our life in a beautiful way. And I am praying that you will simply believe and receive. The Spirit brings abundance. Number one, a personal relationship with God. This is how we know God in a real way, through the Holy Spirit who lives with us. Number two, the Spirit comes to bring about change. Talked about that in one of my other episodes, that we can only change with God's help. We can change a little bit on our own, but really doesn't work, not lasting change. We need God's help. The Holy Spirit is the Holy Spirit, holy in and of itself, but comes to make us holy. And then number three, the Spirit comes so that we can be a witness. Jesus said, "Wait here until you receive power from on high, and you will be my witness." What I mean by that is that the Spirit comes to help us develop and to change and to realize our potential, to become all that we can be, to fulfill our destiny. Who you are is God's gift to you, but who you become through the Holy Spirit is your gift to God. It's real simple. The Spirit comes to give us something real with God, to change us, and so that we can become all that we can be. It's abundance. This series is all about how God is with us. But through the Holy Spirit, God is in us, in our innermost depths of our heart. In is so much closer than with, of course. It was St. Augustine that said years ago, God is closer to us than we are to ourselves. You think you're close to yourself, you think about your own heart, God is even closer than that. This is such a wonderful truth. Jesus came to bring us life, abundant life. Ralph Waldo Emerson said, "What lies behind us, what lies before us, are little compared to what lies in us." And what lies in us? Almighty God. The breath of God, the person of God, the presence of God that is the Holy Spirit, our soulmate, our beloved, eternal life, which Jesus came to bring, doesn't just happen after you die. It happens when you come into relationship with the Holy Spirit. Wow, eternal life. That's what Jesus came to bring us. Jesus told us a parable about a man who was walking in a field, and he dug in that field and he found a treasure. And what he did is he buried the treasure, went off, and he sold all that he had and he bought that field. The Holy Spirit is a treasure, wealth, a fortune untold. I have discovered in my life something so rich, of inestimable value.

value. Remember my parents, they used to have one of these treasure finders. They would go on the beach. You've seen people on the beach that do that. They go back and forth looking for metal. What happens is if you get over a watch or a ring or coins, it beeps. And they dig and they find it. They had a whole treasure chest full of things, watches, as I said, and all kinds of different coins. They had rings, earrings that they found. It was a treasure chest full of stuff worth nothing compared to the Holy Spirit. You have within you a treasure, wealth untold. And here's what I want to tell you. This treasure is of inestimable value. You can't put a price on this. The Holy Spirit is priceless. The Holy Spirit brings joy and eternal life and abundance. There are some descriptive words in the Bible about the Holy Spirit, the helper. We all need help. Every situation we get into, the energizer. I always talk to people about living with passion. The Spirit brings passion, energy, destiny. The Spirit is the comforter. Love that. Because we all need comfort, especially when we're going through hard times. Spirit is the counselor. Spirit guides us, helps us, leads us, controls us, counsels us. The Spirit is our intercessor. Do you know that at this very moment, the Holy Spirit is praying for you? It says in Romans 8 that we don't even know how to pray as we ought, but the Spirit prays through us with groans and sighs too deep for words. And the Spirit, of course, strengthens us and stands by us. Wonderful Holy Spirit. The interesting thing about this treasure, and it's so much in this treasure, we could spend all day unpacking it. There's so much in there. The interesting thing is most people don't even know. They don't even know there is a Holy Spirit. They hear about the Holy Spirit, but they don't know who the Holy Spirit is. Most don't know the person of the Holy Spirit living in them. They're missing the core of Christianity, the reason why Jesus came to bring us eternal life, to unite us with the Holy Spirit. At the beginning of Mass, we say the grace of the Lord Jesus is called the greeting. The grace of the Lord Jesus, the love of God, the communion of the Holy Spirit be with you all. Communion, oneness, union with God. I was watching a documentary about the Trappist monks, Cistercian monks. They pray together in community several times a day. Work in prayer, work in prayer. That's the mainstay of their life. And they said, the reason why we do this is to achieve union with God. That, in a nutshell, is the Christian life. We are striving for union, communion with God. This is why the Holy Spirit comes, to give us something real, to give us something personal, to give us something intimate with God. It was in the early church where they had trouble understanding who the Holy Spirit was too. Here are the apostles in the Acts of the Apostles, and I mean the room is shaking and they're being filled with the Holy Spirit. You know all about Pentecost and tongues of fire and the wind of Pentecost. And some of the early apostles were filled and they knew the Holy Spirit and they had fire. They were proclaiming the gospel. But there are other communities, such as in Ephesus, but they didn't even know who the Holy Spirit is. Paul the Apostle comes here to Ephesus. This is in the Acts of the Apostles. He comes to Ephesus and says, did you receive the Holy Spirit when you believed? And they said, no, we didn't even know there was a Holy Spirit. And then he laid hands on them and said, receive the Holy Spirit. And they started speaking in tongues and they were manifesting the grace of the Holy Spirit. They finally came to understand why Jesus came to bring them an intimate personal relationship with God and the filling of the Holy Spirit. And I would venture to say in the church, people have heard about the Holy Spirit, but they don't really know who the Holy Spirit is. Walter Kasper, he was a theologian in the Catholic Church, called the Holy Spirit the unknown God. And I'm trying to make that known to you. Because the New Covenant was all about, everybody will know me from the least to the greatest. They shall all know me. And knowing in the Bible is an intimate term.
having to do with oneness and communion.

Remember Paul the Apostle went to the Corinthians and he looked him in the eyes and he said, don't you know, and I say that to you right now watching my program, don't you know that you are the temple of the Holy Spirit and the Holy Spirit lives within you? They didn't know. There has to be an awakening, a new consciousness, a welcoming of the Holy Spirit. Pray that again. Veni Sancte Spiritus, come Holy Spirit. Holy Spirit, we welcome you into our hearts. We want to know you. We want to receive eternal life. We want to know you in an intimate, real way. Yes. I was leading a Bible study one time, talking to the people around. I was talking about the Holy Spirit and how the Holy Spirit was working in my life. And I'll never forget the woman across from me looked me in the eye and she said, who is the Holy Spirit? And how come we don't hear this being preached? And I looked at her and I saw her desire, her curiosity, if you will. She really wanted to know. And I think to me, she was representing millions of people out there who are saying, who is the Holy Spirit? Yeah, we hear about it in the Bible. We hear about it at church and we pray in the name of the Father, Son, the Holy Spirit. But who is the Holy Spirit? St. John Paul II used to be a pope in our church, John Paul II, now a saint. He wrote an encyclical years ago called The Holy Spirit, Lord and Giver of Life. Just that title tells us who the Holy Spirit is. Number one, Lord. The Holy Spirit's God. Not just an angel, although angels are pretty almighty and pretty powerful. Not just an angel, but the Holy Spirit is God. Everything that God is, the Holy Spirit is. The person of God, the presence of God, omnipotent, all-powerful, omniscient, everywhere present, the Holy Spirit. Lord and giver of life. I've talked about that. Spirit comes to bring abundant life, to assure us of eternal life, to change our lives, to help us to change, to give us something real with God. Giver of life, abundance. Think about overflow. Think about grace. Welcome, Holy Spirit. Veni Sancte Spiritus. Come upon my viewers as they watch this program. Touch them in a powerful way. Change their lives. Revolutionize us by your presence. Lord and giver of life, that's who the Holy Spirit is. I got to preach at a National Catholic Black Congress. This was near Washington, D.C., some 3,000 Black Catholics. And I remember during the Congress, there were people gathered from all around the country and from other countries too. And during the Congress, they would have speakers. I was one of the speakers, but they would have other speakers and they would get up there in front of everybody and say, God is good. Everybody would respond all the time. And then the speaker would say, all the time. And everybody would say, God is good. That's who the Holy Spirit is. God, the goodness of God, all the time. When I talk about the goodness of God, his beauty, his brilliance, his glory that illumines us, the gifts of God like blessing, favor, generosity. Most of all, though, when we talk about the goodness of God, it's the person of God. Remember that scene with Moses where God passed by and God said, you can't see my face, no one can see my face and live, and he passed by him. All of his goodness passed by. I'd like to say that you don't always see the Lord coming, but you know when he's been there. God is good all the time. All the time, God is good. The presence, the person of the Holy Spirit. Most don't even know who the Holy Spirit is, and that's why our church, in some ways, is in crisis. What do I mean by that? Vocations to the priesthood are way down. Religious life in many places is diminishing and even dying.

dying. 17% of Catholics since the pandemic have returned to Mass and are going to Mass. 17%. That's 83% of the church isn't even attending or participating. 4 out of 5 young people fall away. And why this exodus? Why this crisis in the church? We need an encounter, a meeting, a touch of the Holy Spirit. That's my prayer for you. Be honest, one of the reasons why I wanted to get on television is so that I could help people to receive what Jesus died to give them. That's the Holy Spirit. Because once you come into relationship with the Holy Spirit, once you come into communion with the Holy Spirit and develop intimacy with the Holy Spirit, you have eternal life. It's yours forever and ever. Death doesn't stop it. Death will catapult you into something more. Remember what Paul the Apostle said? He said, nothing can separate us from the love of God, not even death. Death doesn't separate us from the love of God. Death catapults us into the love of God even more. The Holy Spirit is the love of God poured into our hearts, Paul tells us. The very love of God, the person of God, the love, the affection that God has for us, the care, the wonderful grace of God poured into our hearts. This is who the Holy Spirit is, a real person, God Almighty, living in us. Veni Sancte Spiritus. Welcome, Holy Spirit. Come and touch all viewers, all listeners. Touch them with your glorious, peaceful, loving presence. Revolutionize our life. Millions of people need this because our church is in crisis. See, what happened to me is when I was 19 years old, I had left the church. I called out to God for wisdom, for help. That's exactly what Jesus taught. He said, seek and you will find. Knock and the door will be open. Ask and you shall receive. If you know how to give good gifts to your children, how much more will your Heavenly Father, this is from the Gospel of Luke, how much more will your Heavenly Father give the Holy Spirit to those who ask? That's what we ought to be asking for more than anything else. We're good at asking for all kinds of different things, for health and for jobs and for relationships. That's all fine. Those are petitions and intercessions. But our main prayer ought to be for intimacy with God. How much more will your Heavenly Father give the Holy Spirit, Veni Sancte Spiritus, to those who ask? I started asking for wisdom. I started asking and God answered and revolutionized my life. I had it's hard to describe in words, a filling, a release of the Holy Spirit, baptism in the Holy Spirit. So John the Baptist said, I come to baptize you with water, but the one coming after me will baptize you. Think about being plunged, surrounded, sopping wet with water, saturated by the Holy Spirit. But once the Holy Spirit touched my life, it was like a veil was lifted. I began to understand. And the more that I read, the more I wanted to read. And I began to develop my relationship with Jesus and learn wisdom and understand the scriptures. Then my prayer life was revolutionized. Romans 8 says, we don't even know how to pray as we ought. I was just praying these rote prayers that didn't make a whole lot of sense. Then it became this love relationship, this communion that I never knew before and I never knew I could have. You see, the Spirit comes to revolutionize. Get that booklet, Receive a Revolution, that I have on my website, or write me for that. Receive a Revolution or Experience Rebirth. Those two booklets will help you. Get my book, Glorious Holy Spirit. It'll really help you. Revolutionize. And then one of my prayers was, Lord, lead me, guide me, control me, use me. I love that prayer to the Holy Spirit. You can pray that too. Lord, lead me, guide me, control me, use me. I started praying that and I started getting these, it was my voice, but
We call them being led by the Holy Spirit. They're impressed.

0: passions and inner knowing, I started hearing from the Holy Spirit like, forgive that person. I'd hear things like, accept this situation in your life. Give, donate. Then slow down when I'm driving. Get involved with prison ministry, with migrants, with church. I was never involved in church. It was the Spirit that led me to become a priest, called me to get involved, fully involved. And that's what the Holy Spirit brings. The Holy Spirit brings a whole new perception of life, a whole new voice within you that will lead you to the fullness of God's will. Because we don't know God's will in the natural. It's the Spirit that has the mind of Christ, knows God's will, knows the mind of God. That's right from 1 Corinthians. That's right from Romans. And because of the Spirit, we can be walking in God's will. I want you to be filled with the Holy Spirit. I want you to know God in a personal way, to be led and controlled and guided. And walking in God's will, there's no greater joy. Millions of people have received the Holy Spirit, of course. We've all heard about the charismatic renewal and Azusa Street and the revivals and all the different. But the Holy Spirit's for the mainstream also, not just for the charismatics. The Holy Spirit's for everybody. Jesus died for us to have this abundant life. Jesus said, of course, in John 10:10, I've quoted it before, I've come that you may have life, life abundant. Think about that breath, that renewal, that revival, that revolution. Jesus doesn't want churchgoers per se. That's not why he died. Although he wants us to go to church and be involved and participate and make a difference in the world, he came to revolutionize our life. And it's the Holy Spirit who does that. This series is about, I am with you. And God is with us in the person of the Holy Spirit. Wow, Holy Spirit is so good. You might say, well, I don't feel worthy. Think about the Gospel of John, the Samaritan woman. Jesus meets this woman at the well. First of all, she's a woman, not a good thing in that culture. She's a Samaritan. They were at odds with the Jews. She had been divorced 5 times, and the man that she's living in sin. And Jesus said, if you knew who you're talking to, you would have asked him, and out of your heart would have flowed rivers of living water. I would have given you living water, he said. There's so many images for the Holy Spirit, water, and wind, and fire, the dove, light, breath. And I love how Jesus offers this sinful woman, who we believe has become a saint because of the Holy Spirit. He offers this woman who is not worthy the grace and the power of the Holy Spirit. So maybe you don't think that you're worthy, that nobody's worthy, but everybody can receive. Veni Sancte Spiritus. Come, Holy Spirit. I pray that the Comforter, who brings the blessed assurance. See, the Spirit bears witness in our spirit that we're the children of God. The Spirit is the foretaste, the down payment, the guarantee of what is to come. The Spirit of Jesus will raise us from the dead. The Spirit of Jesus brings us assurance of eternal life because the Spirit is eternal life. And I pray that you will receive the Holy Spirit, have the mind of Christ, have intimacy with God, and become all that you can be. The ancient prayer of the church was, Veni Sancte Spiritus, come Holy Spirit. And I pray that you will welcome the Holy Spirit into your life because God is good all the time, and all the time, God is good. Don't just live, live with passion.
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2: I'm Amy Grant, and I want to talk to you from my heart about the heart. There was nothing about my life that said, you have a ticking time bomb in your chest. But I did. I wound up in the office of a cardiologist because I was there with my husband. And at the tail end of that, the cardiologist looked at me and said, I want to see you. No one was more surprised than I was to learn I was living with

0: rare heart condition. He said, Amy, this condition, you'll be fine, and then catastrophic. A few months later, I had open heart surgery that saved my life. And I owe it to the research and life-saving medical breakthroughs developed by the American Heart Association. I'm grateful for the American Heart Association. Their research gave me more time to do the things I love with the people I love. So listen to your heart. I'm here today because...
1: Or that the projections would be flood next Thursday?
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4: 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And now just feel if it's cold.
5: Yeah,

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In the name of the Father, and of the Son, and of the Holy Spirit. Amen. I believe in God, the Father Almighty, creator of heaven and earth, and in Jesus Christ, his only Son, our Lord, who was conceived by the Holy Spirit, born of the Virgin Mary, suffered under Pontius Pilate, was crucified, died, and was buried. He descended into hell. On the third day he rose again from the dead. He ascended into heaven and is seated at the right hand of God, the Father Almighty.

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I believe in the Holy Spirit, the Holy Catholic Church, the communion of saints, the forgiveness of sins, the resurrection of the body, and life everlasting. Amen. Our Father, who art in heaven, hallowed be thy name. Thy kingdom come, thy will be done on earth as it is in heaven. Give us this day our daily bread, and forgive us our trespasses, as we forgive those who trespass against us. And lead us not into temptation, but deliver us from evil. Amen. Hail Mary, full of grace, the Lord is with thee. Blessed art thou amongst women, and blessed is the fruit of thy womb, Jesus. Holy Mary, Mother of God, pray for us sinners, now and at the hour of our death. Amen. Hail Mary, full of grace, the Lord is with thee. Blessed art thou amongst women, and blessed is the fruit of thy womb, Jesus. Holy Mary, Mother of God, pray for us sinners, now and at the hour of our death. Amen. Hail Mary, full of grace, the Lord is with thee. Blessed art thou amongst women, and blessed is the fruit of thy womb, Jesus. Holy Mary, Mother of God, pray for us sinners, now and at the hour of our death. Amen. Glory be to the Father, and to the Son, and to the Holy Spirit, as it was in the beginning, is now, and ever shall be, world without end. Amen. The first luminous mystery, the baptism of Jesus. And when Jesus was baptized, the heavens were opened, and he saw the Spirit of God descending like a dove and alighting on him. And lo, a voice from heaven saying, "This is my beloved Son, with whom I am well pleased." Our Father, who art in heaven, hallowed be thy name. Thy kingdom come, thy will be done, on earth as it is in heaven. Give us this day our daily bread, and forgive us our trespasses, as we forgive those who trespass against us. And lead us not into temptation, but deliver us from evil. Amen. Hail Mary, full of grace, the Lord is with thee. Blessed art thou amongst women, and blessed is the fruit of thy womb, Jesus. Holy Mary, Mother of God, pray for us sinners, now and at the hour of our death. Amen. Hail Mary, full of grace, the Lord is with thee. Blessed art thou amongst women, and blessed is the fruit of thy womb, Jesus. Holy Mary, Mother of God, pray for us sinners, now and at the hour of our death. Amen. Hail Mary, full of grace, the Lord is with thee. Blessed art thou amongst women, and blessed is the fruit of thy womb, Jesus. Holy Mary, Mother of God, pray for us sinners, now and at the hour of our death. Amen. Hail Mary, full of grace, the Lord is with thee. Blessed art thou amongst women, and blessed is the fruit of thy womb, Jesus. Holy Mary, Mother of God, pray for us sinners, now and at the hour of our death. Amen. Hail Mary, full of grace, the Lord is with thee. Blessed art thou amongst women, and blessed is the fruit of thy womb, Jesus. Holy Mary, Mother of God, pray for us sinners, now and at the hour of our death. Amen. Hail Mary, full of grace, the Lord is with thee. Blessed art thou amongst women, and blessed is the fruit of thy womb, Jesus. Holy Mary, Mother of God, pray for us sinners, now and at the hour of our death. Amen. Hail Mary, full of grace, the Lord is with thee. Blessed art thou amongst women, and blessed is the fruit of thy womb, Jesus. Holy Mary, Mother of God, pray for us sinners, now and at the hour of our death. Amen. Hail Mary, full of grace, the Lord is with thee. Blessed art thou amongst women, and blessed is the fruit of thy womb, Jesus. Holy Mary, Mother of God, pray for us sinners, now and at the hour of our death. Amen. Hail Mary, full of grace, the Lord is with thee. Blessed art thou amongst women, and blessed is the fruit of thy womb, Jesus. Holy Mary, Mother of God, pray for us sinners, now and at the hour of our death. Amen. Hail Mary, full of grace, the Lord is with thee. Blessed art thou amongst women, and blessed is the fruit of thy womb, Jesus. Holy Mary, Mother of God, pray for us sinners, now and at the hour of our death. Amen. Glory be to the Father, and to the Son, and to the Holy Spirit, as it was in the beginning, is now, and ever shall be, world without end. Amen.
O my Jesus, forgive us our sins,

Save us from the fires of hell. Lead all souls into heaven, especially those in most need of thy mercy. The second luminous mystery, the wedding at Cana. His mother said to the servants, "Do whatever he tells you." Jesus said to them, "Fill the jars with water," and they filled them to the brim. Our Father, who art in heaven, hallowed be thy name. Thy kingdom come, thy will be done, on earth as it is in heaven. Give us this day our daily bread, and forgive us our trespasses, as we forgive those who trespass against us. And lead us not into temptation, but deliver us from evil. Amen. Hail Mary, full of grace, the Lord is with thee. Blessed art thou amongst women, and blessed is the fruit of thy womb, Jesus. Holy Mary, Mother of God, pray for us sinners, now and at the hour of our death. Amen. Hail Mary, full of grace, the Lord is with thee. Blessed art thou amongst women, and blessed is the fruit of thy womb, Jesus. Holy Mary, Mother of God, pray for us sinners, now and at the hour of our death. Amen. Hail Mary, full of grace, the Lord is with thee. Blessed art thou amongst women, and blessed is the fruit of thy womb, Jesus. Holy Mary, Mother of God, pray for us sinners, now and at the hour of our death. Amen. Hail Mary, full of grace, the Lord is with thee. Blessed art thou amongst women, and blessed is the fruit of thy womb, Jesus. Holy Mary, Mother of God, pray for us sinners, now and at the hour of our death. Amen. Hail Mary, full of grace, the Lord is with thee. Blessed art thou amongst women, and blessed is the fruit of thy womb, Jesus. Holy Mary, Mother of God, pray for us sinners, now and at the hour of our death. Amen. Hail Mary, full of grace, the Lord is with thee. Blessed art thou amongst women, and blessed is the fruit of thy womb, Jesus. Holy Mary, Mother of God, pray for us sinners, now and at the hour of our death. Amen. Hail Mary, full of grace, the Lord is with thee. Blessed art thou amongst women, and blessed is the fruit of thy womb, Jesus. Holy Mary, Mother of God, pray for us sinners, now and at the hour of our death. Amen. Hail Mary, full of grace, the Lord is with thee. Blessed art thou amongst women, and blessed is the fruit of thy womb, Jesus. Holy Mary, Mother of God, pray for us sinners, now and at the hour of our death. Amen. Hail Mary, full of grace, the Lord is with thee. Blessed art thou amongst women, and blessed is the fruit of thy womb, Jesus. Holy Mary, Mother of God, pray for us sinners, now and at the hour of our death. Amen. Hail Mary, full of grace, the Lord is with thee. Blessed art thou amongst women, and blessed is the fruit of thy womb, Jesus. Holy Mary, Mother of God, pray for us sinners, now and at the hour of our death. Amen. Glory be to the Father, and to the Son, and to the Holy Spirit, as it was in the beginning, is now, and ever shall be, world without end. Amen. O my Jesus, forgive us our sins. Save us from the fires of hell. Lead all souls to heaven, especially those in most need of thy mercy. The third luminous mystery, the proclamation of the kingdom. And preach as you go, saying, "The kingdom of heaven is at hand." Heal the sick, raise the dead, cleanse lepers, cast out demons. You receive without pay, give without pay. Our Father, who art in heaven, hallowed be thy name. Thy kingdom come, thy will be done on earth as it is in heaven. Give us this day our daily bread, and forgive us our trespasses, as we forgive those who trespass against us. And lead us not into temptation, but deliver us from evil. Amen. Hail Mary, full of grace, the Lord is with thee. Blessed art thou amongst women, and blessed is the fruit of thy womb, Jesus. Holy Mary, Mother of God, pray for us sinners, now and at the hour of our death. Amen. Hail Mary, full of grace, the Lord is with thee. Blessed art thou amongst women, and blessed is the fruit of thy womb, Jesus. Holy Mary, Mother of God, pray for us sinners, now and at the hour of our death. Amen. Hail Mary, full of grace, the Lord is with thee. Blessed art thou amongst women, and blessed is the fruit of thy womb, Jesus. Holy Mary, Mother of God,
Pray for us sinners, now and at the hour of our death. Amen.

Hail Mary, full of grace, the Lord is with thee. Blessed art thou amongst women, and blessed is the fruit of thy womb, Jesus. Holy Mary, Mother of God, pray for us sinners, now and at the hour of our death. Amen. Hail Mary, full of grace, the Lord is with thee. Blessed art thou amongst women, and blessed is the fruit of thy womb, Jesus. Holy Mary, Mother of God, pray for us sinners, now and at the hour of our death. Amen. Hail Mary, full of grace, the Lord is with thee. Blessed art thou amongst women, and blessed is the fruit of thy womb, Jesus. Holy Mary, Mother of God, pray for us sinners, now and at the hour of our death. Amen. Hail Mary, full of grace, the Lord is with thee. Blessed art thou amongst women, and blessed is the fruit of thy womb, Jesus. Holy Mary, Mother of God, pray for us sinners, now and at the hour of our death. Amen. Hail Mary, full of grace, the Lord is with thee. Blessed art thou amongst women, and blessed is the fruit of thy womb, Jesus. Holy Mary, Mother of God, pray for us sinners, now and at the hour of our death. Amen. Hail Mary, full of grace, the Lord is with thee. Blessed art thou amongst women, and blessed is the fruit of thy womb, Jesus. Holy Mary, Mother of God, pray for us sinners, now and at the hour of our death. Amen. Hail Mary, full of grace, the Lord is with thee. Blessed art thou amongst women, and blessed is the fruit of thy womb, Jesus. Holy Mary, Mother of God, pray for us sinners, now and at the hour of our death. Amen. Glory be to the Father, and to the Son, and to the Holy Spirit, as it was in the beginning, is now, and ever shall be, world without end. Amen. O my Jesus, forgive us our sins, save us from the fires of hell. Lead all souls into heaven, especially those in most need of thy mercy. The fourth luminous mystery, the Transfiguration. And as he was praying, the appearance of his countenance was altered, and his raiment became dazzling white. And a voice came out of the cloud, saying, "This is my Son, my chosen. Listen to him." Our Father, who art in heaven, hallowed be thy name. Thy kingdom come, thy will be done, on earth as it is in heaven. Give us this day our daily bread, and forgive us our trespasses, as we forgive those who trespass against us. And lead us not into temptation, but deliver us from evil. Amen. Hail Mary, full of grace, the Lord is with thee. Blessed art thou amongst women, and blessed is the fruit of thy womb, Jesus. Holy Mary, Mother of God, pray for us sinners, now and at the hour of our death. Amen. Hail Mary, full of grace, the Lord is with thee. Blessed art thou amongst women, and blessed is the fruit of thy womb, Jesus. Holy Mary, Mother of God, pray for us sinners, now and at the hour of our death. Amen. Hail Mary, full of grace, the Lord is with thee. Blessed art thou amongst women, and blessed is the fruit of thy womb, Jesus. Holy Mary, Mother of God, pray for us sinners, now and at the hour of our death. Amen. Hail Mary, full of grace, the Lord is with thee. Blessed art thou amongst women, and blessed is the fruit of thy womb, Jesus. Holy Mary, Mother of God, pray for us sinners, now and at the hour of our death. Amen. Hail Mary, full of grace, the Lord is with thee. Blessed art thou amongst women, and blessed is the fruit of thy womb, Jesus. Holy Mary, Mother of God, pray for us sinners, now and at the hour of our death. Amen. Hail Mary, full of grace, the Lord is with thee. Blessed art thou amongst women, and blessed is the fruit of thy womb, Jesus. Holy Mary, Mother of God, pray for us sinners, now and at the hour of our death. Amen. Hail Mary, full of grace, the Lord is with thee. Blessed art thou amongst women, and blessed is the fruit of thy womb, Jesus. Holy Mary, Mother of God, pray for us sinners, now and at the hour of our death. Amen. Hail Mary, full of grace, the Lord is with thee. Blessed art thou amongst women, and blessed is the fruit of thy womb, Jesus. Holy Mary, Mother of God, pray for us sinners, now and at the hour of our death. Amen. Hail Mary, full of grace, the Lord is with thee. Blessed art thou amongst women, and blessed is the fruit of thy womb.

Jesus. Holy Mary, Mother of God, pray for us sinners, now and at the hour of our death. Amen. Hail Mary, full of grace, the Lord is with thee. Blessed art thou amongst women, and blessed is the fruit of thy womb, Jesus. Holy Mary, Mother of God, pray for us sinners, now and at the hour of our death. Amen. Glory be to the Father, and to the Son, and to the Holy Spirit, as it was in the beginning, is now, and ever shall be, world without end. Amen. O my Jesus, forgive us our sins, save us from the fires of hell, lead all souls to heaven, especially those in most need of thy mercy. The fifth luminous mystery, the institution of the Eucharist. And he took bread, and when he had given thanks, he broke it and gave it to them, saying, This is my body, which is given for you. And likewise the cup after supper, saying, This cup, which is poured out for you, is the new covenant in my blood. Our Father, who art in heaven, hallowed be thy name. Thy kingdom come, thy will be done, on earth as it is in heaven. Give us this day our daily bread, and forgive us our trespasses, as we forgive those who trespass against us. And lead us not into temptation, but deliver us from evil. Amen. Hail Mary, full of grace, the Lord is with thee. Blessed art thou amongst women, and blessed is the fruit of thy womb, Jesus. Holy Mary, Mother of God, pray for us sinners, now and at the hour of our death. Amen. Hail Mary, full of grace, the Lord is with thee. Blessed art thou amongst women, and blessed is the fruit of thy womb, Jesus. Holy Mary, Mother of God, pray for us sinners, now and at the hour of our death. Amen. Hail Mary, full of grace, the Lord is with thee. Blessed art thou amongst women, and blessed is the fruit of thy womb, Jesus. Holy Mary, Mother of God, pray for us sinners, now and at the hour of our death. Amen. Hail Mary, full of grace, the Lord is with thee. Blessed art thou amongst women, and blessed is the fruit of thy womb, Jesus. Holy Mary, Mother of God, pray for us sinners, now and at the hour of our death. Amen. Hail Mary, full of grace, the Lord is with thee. Blessed art thou amongst women, and blessed is the fruit of thy womb, Jesus. Holy Mary, Mother of God, pray for us sinners, now and at the hour of our death. Amen. Hail Mary, full of grace, the Lord is with thee. Blessed art thou amongst women, and blessed is the fruit of thy womb, Jesus. Holy Mary, Mother of God, pray for us sinners, now and at the hour of our death. Amen. Hail Mary, full of grace, the Lord is with thee. Blessed art thou amongst women, and blessed is the fruit of thy womb, Jesus. Holy Mary, Mother of God, pray for us sinners, now and at the hour of our death. Amen. Hail Mary, full of grace, the Lord is with thee. Blessed art thou amongst women, and blessed is the fruit of thy womb, Jesus. Holy Mary, Mother of God, pray for us sinners, now and at the hour of our death. Amen. Hail Mary, full of grace, the Lord is with thee. Blessed art thou amongst women, and blessed is the fruit of thy womb, Jesus. Holy Mary, Mother of God, pray for us sinners, now and at the hour of our death. Amen. Hail Mary, full of grace, the Lord is with thee. Blessed art thou amongst women, and blessed is the fruit of thy womb, Jesus. Holy Mary, Mother of God, pray for us sinners, now and at the hour of our death. Amen. Glory be to the Father, and to the Son, and to the Holy Spirit, as it was in the beginning, is now, and ever shall be, world without end. Amen. O my Jesus, forgive us our sins, save us from the fires of hell. Lead all souls into heaven, especially those in most need of thy mercy. Hail, Holy Queen, Mother of Mercy, our life, our sweetness, and our hope. To thee do we cry, poor banished children of Eve. To thee do we send up our sighs, mourning and weeping in this valley of tears. Turn then, most gracious Advocate, thine eyes of mercy towards us, and after this our exile, show unto us the blessed fruit of thy womb, Jesus. O clement, O loving, O sweet Virgin Mary, pray for us, O Holy Mother of God,
that we may be made worthy of the promises of Christ.

Let us pray. O God, whose only begotten Son, by his life, death, and resurrection, has purchased for us the rewards of eternal life, grant, we beseech thee, that by meditating upon these mysteries of the most holy rosary of the Blessed Virgin Mary, we may imitate what they contain,

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I'm Monsignor Joseph Lamort, the Vicar General of the Archdiocese of New York, and you're watching the Catholic Faith Network.

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5: We hold in our hearts a universal truth, a mission greater than any one man, rooted in the vision of Blessed Michael McGivney, and waiting to be lived out through us as Brother Knights. Who will bring light to a world in need? It's your turn to defend what's right, to lead with courage, to serve with faith, and to answer the call. The time is now. You were born a man. You become a knight.

0: Mary's Meals is a simple, practical work of love carried out in the name of Mary, the Mother of Jesus. Please join us in this movement.
1: I am studying to be a NICU nurse to give back that same care that I received. I was born at 26 weeks and was in the NICU for 89 days.
2: There were ups and downs. There was 6 weeks on a ventilator, lots of different infections and surgeries that did not end at her discharge.
3: Even when she was hooked up with a lot of wires on her, I knew that she was going to be a fighter.
1: The U.S. remains among the most dangerous developed nations for childbirth due to access to care, health inequities, and priority of maternal and infant health care. Having a support system like March of Dimes, it's needed, it's necessary.
4: After attending the March of Dimes class and hearing Lauren's story, it gave us a mission to be Brooks's number one advocate.
1: Improving maternal and infant health is as important today as it was then. Join me in making a difference in the lives of families everywhere.

Blessed be the Lord, the God of Israel. He has come to his people and set them free. He has raised up for us a mighty Savior, born of the house of his servant David. Through his holy prophets, he promised of old that he would save us from our enemies, from the hands of those who hate us. He promised to show mercy to our fathers and to remember his holy covenant. This was the oath he swore to our father Abraham, to set us free from the hands of our enemies, free to worship him without fear, holy and righteous in his sight, days of our life. You, my child, shall be called the prophet of the Most High, for you will go before the Lord to prepare his way, to give his people knowledge of salvation by the forgiveness of their sins, in the tender compassion of our God. The dawn from on high shall break upon us to shine on those who dwell in darkness and in the shadow of death, and to guide our feet from the way of peace. Glory to the Father, and to the Son, and to the Holy Spirit, as it was in the beginning, is now, and will be forever. Amen.

We welcome all of those joining us through the Catholic Faith Network. And the celebrant of the Mass is Father Michael Ngoka.

0: In the name of the Father, and of the Son, and of the Holy Spirit.
1: Amen.
0: The Lord be with you.
1: And with your spirit.
0: Brothers and sisters, let us acknowledge our sins and so prepare ourselves to celebrate the sacred mysteries. Lord, have mercy.
1: Lord, have mercy.
0: Christ, have mercy.
1: Christ, have mercy.
0: Lord, have mercy.
1: Lord, have mercy.
0: May Almighty God have mercy on us, forgive us our sins, and bring us to everlasting life.
1: Amen.
0: Let us pray. Grant us, O Lord, we pray, that the course of our world may be directed by your peaceful rule, and that your church may rejoice untroubled in her devotion. Through our Lord Jesus Christ, your Son, who lives and reigns with you in the unity of the Holy Spirit, God forever and ever.
1: Amen.
2: A reading from the first letter of St. Peter. Beloved, like newborn infants, long for pure spiritual milk, so that through it you may grow into salvation. For you have tasted that the Lord is good. Come to him, a living stone, rejected by human beings, but chosen and precious in the sight of God. And like stones, let yourselves be built into a spiritual house to be a holy priesthood, to offer spiritual sacrifices acceptable to God through Jesus Christ. You are a chosen race, a royal priesthood, a holy nation, a people of his own, so that you may announce the praises of him who called you out of darkness into his wonderful light. Once you were no people, but now you are God's people. You had not received mercy, but now you have received mercy. Beloved, I urge you as aliens and sojourners to keep away from the worldly desires that wage war against the soul. Maintain good conduct among the Gentiles, so that if they speak of you as evildoers, they may observe your good works and glorify God on the day of visitation. The word of the Lord.
3: Thanks be to God.
2: Come with joy into the presence of the Lord. Come with joy into the presence of the Lord. Sing joyfully to the Lord, all you lands. Serve the Lord with gladness. Come before him and sing with joy. Come with joy into the presence of the Lord. Know that the Lord is God. He made us. His we are. His people, the flock he tends. Come with joy into the presence of the Lord. Enter his gates with thanksgiving, his courts with praise. Give thanks to him, bless his name. Come with joy into the presence of the Lord. The Lord is good, his kindness endures forever, and his faithfulness to all generations. Come with joy into the presence of the Lord.

0: The Lord be with you.
1: And with your spirit.
0: A reading from the Holy Gospel according to Mark.
1: Glory to you, O Lord.
0: As Jesus was leaving Jericho with his disciples and a sizable crowd, Bartimaeus, a blind man, the son of Timaeus, sat by the roadside begging. On hearing that it was Jesus of Nazareth, he began to cry out and say, "Jesus, Son of David, have pity on me." And many rebuked him, telling him to be silent. But he kept calling out all the more, "Son of David, have pity on me." Jesus stopped and said, "Call him." So they called the blind man, saying to him, "Take courage, get up. Jesus is calling you." He threw aside his cloak, sprang up, and came to Jesus. Jesus said to him in reply, "What do you want me to do for you?" The blind man replied to him, "Master, I want to see." Jesus told him, "Go your way, your faith has saved you." Immediately he received his sight and followed him on the way.

0: The Gospel of the Lord.
1: Praise to you, Lord Jesus Christ.
0: Friends, the blind Bartimaeus sits by the roadside crying out, "Son of David, have pity on me." Even when others try to silence him, he continues calling out with faith, with trust, and with confidence. Bartimaeus reminds us that true faith is honest and persistent. Honest and persistent. He knows his need, and he brings it directly to Jesus. And nothing would deter him. Nothing he would consider obstacle towards his getting what he was praying for. Sometimes we try to hide our struggles, our fears, our weaknesses. But today's gospel invites us to come before the Lord with trust and persistence, just like Bartimaeus. And notice what Jesus asks him. "What do you want me to do for you?" And Jesus already knows. He knows. Yet he invites Bartimaeus to speak his desire aloud, to say it out himself. Dear friends, prayer begins when we honestly place our needs before God, when we express ourselves to him and tell him how we are and what's going on, honestly, with faith, with trust, and with persistence. Once healed, Bartimaeus does not return to his old life. He follows Jesus on the way. He becomes his disciple. And this is the goal of every grace that God gives us. Not simply comfort, but deeper discipleship. When we are blessed, we in turn become blessing to others. There is also a beautiful detail in today's gospel. Bartimaeus throws his cloak before coming to Jesus. He throws it aside, and then he comes to Jesus. His cloak was probably one of the few things he possessed, a symbol of security, a symbol of survival. And yet he lets it go. He lets it go in order to move toward Jesus, just as he is. Sometimes, my friends, the Lord asks us to let go of whatever keeps us from fully trusting him, from fully following him. Fear, resentment, guilt, pride, or attachment to comfort. Let it go and come with trust, come with faith, come with sincerity. So today we ask for the faith of Bartimaeus, the courage to cry out to Jesus, the humility to admit our need for him, the willingness to throw aside our cloak, and the readiness to follow him once he touches our lives. Amen. God is good, and all the time. We have all gathered here, brothers and sisters, to celebrate the mysteries of our redemption. Let us therefore ask

0: Almighty God, that the whole world may be watered from these springs of all blessing and life.
1: That the Holy Spirit may renew and purify the church, inspiring deeper faith among her members and a stronger witness to the world. Let us pray to the Lord.
0: Lord, hear our prayer.
1: For leaders in government, that Christ may guide them to promote the common good according to his will. Let us pray to the Lord.
0: Lord, hear our prayer.
1: For those burdened by illness, that they may experience the healing power of Christ, let us pray to the Lord.
0: Lord, hear our prayer.
1: And today at this Eucharist, we pray for the intention of Alan Jones. Let us pray to the Lord.
0: Lord, hear our prayer.
1: And for the needs and intentions that we hold in the silence of our hearts and the hearts of those watching on the Catholic Faith Network. Let us pray to the Lord.
0: Lord, hear our prayer. May your mercy, we beseech you, Lord, be with your people who cry to you, so that what they seek at your prompting, they may obtain by your ready generosity, through Christ our Lord.
2: Amen.

0: Pray, brothers and sisters, that my sacrifice and yours may be acceptable to God, the Almighty Father.
1: May the Lord accept the sacrifice at your hands for the praise and glory of his name, for our good and the good of all his holy church.
0: O God, who provide gifts to be offered to your name and count our oblations as signs of our desire to serve you with devotion, we ask of your mercy that what you grant as the source of merit may also help us to attain merit's reward through Christ our Lord.
1: Amen.
0: The Lord be with you.
1: And with your spirit.
0: Lift up your hearts.
1: We lift them up to the Lord.
0: Let us give thanks to the Lord our God.
1: It is right and just.
0: It is truly right and just, our duty and our salvation, always and everywhere, to give you thanks, Father most holy, through your beloved Son, Jesus Christ, your Word, through whom you made all things, whom you sent as our Savior and Redeemer, incarnate by the Holy Spirit and born of the Virgin. Fulfilling your will and gaining for you a holy people, he stretched out his hands as he endured his passion, so as to break the bonds of death and manifest the resurrection. And so with the angels and all the saints, we declare your glory as with one voice we acclaim,

You are indeed holy, O Lord, the fount of all holiness. Make holy, therefore, these gifts, we pray, by sending down your Spirit upon them like the dewfall, so that they may become for us the body and blood of our Lord Jesus Christ. At the time he was betrayed and entered,

willingly into his passion, he took bread and, giving thanks, broke it, and gave it to his disciples, saying, "Take this, all of you, and eat of it, for this is my body, which will be given up for you."

In a similar way, when supper was ended, he took the chalice and once more giving thanks, he gave it to his disciples, saying, "Take this, all of you, and drink from it. For this is the chalice of my blood, the blood of the new and eternal covenant, which will be poured out for you and for many for the forgiveness of sins. Do this in memory of me."

Therefore, as we celebrate the memorial of his death and resurrection, we offer you, Lord, the bread of life and the chalice of salvation, giving thanks that you have held us worthy to be in your presence and minister to you. Humbly we pray that, partaking of the body and blood of Christ, we may be gathered into one by the Holy Spirit. Remember, Lord, the church spread throughout the world, and bring her to the fullness of charity, together with Leo, our Pope, and John, our Bishop, and all the clergy. Remember us, our brothers and sisters, who have fallen asleep in the hope of the resurrection, and all who have died in your mercy. Welcome them into the light of your face. Have mercy on us all, we pray, that with the Blessed Virgin Mary, Mother of God, with Blessed Joseph, our spouse, with the Blessed Apostles, with St. Agnes, St. Vincent de Paul, and all the saints who have pleased you throughout the ages, we may merit to be coerced to eternal life, and may praise and glorify you through your Son, Jesus Christ.

0: At the Savior's command, and formed by divine teaching, we dare to say, Our
1: Father, who art in heaven, hallowed be thy name. Thy kingdom come, thy will be done, on earth as it is in heaven. Give us this day our daily bread, and forgive us our trespasses, as we forgive those who trespass against us. And lead us not into temptation, but deliver us from evil.
0: Deliver us, Lord, we pray, from every evil. Graciously grant peace in our days, that by the help of your mercy, we may be always free from sin and safe from all distress, as we await the blessed hope and the coming of our Savior, Jesus Christ.
1: For the kingdom, the power, and the glory are yours, now and forever.
0: Lord Jesus Christ, who say to your apostles, peace I leave you, my peace I give you, look not on our sins, but on the faith of your church, and graciously grant her peace and unity in accordance with your will, who live and reign forever and ever.
1: Amen.
0: The peace of the Lord be with you always.
1: And with your spirit.
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0: Behold the Lamb of God, behold him who takes away the sins of the world. Blessed are those called to the supper of the Lamb.
1: Lord, I am not worthy that you should enter under my roof, but only say the word, and my soul shall be healed.

0: 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Nourished by your saving gifts, we beseech your mercy, Lord, that by this same sacrament with which you feed us in the present age, you may make us partakers of life eternal. Through Christ our Lord.
1: Amen.
0: The Lord be with you.
1: And with your spirit.
0: May Almighty God bless you, the Father, and the Son, and the Holy Spirit.
1: Amen.
0: Go forth, the Mass is ended.
1: Thanks be to God.
0: Have a beautiful day.
1: The recessional hymn is number 566, All Hail the Power of Jesus' Name.

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0: Hello and welcome to CFN Live on this Thursday, May 28th. I'm Colleen McVeigh.
1: And I'm Monsignor Jim Vlaun, and here's a look at what's trending now.
0: Well, following a new wave of intense Russian attacks on Ukraine, Pope Leo is once again appealing for peace. He shared his closeness to all those suffering. Now, during his general audience, the Holy Father said, "War does not solve problems, it worsens them." He said, "Wherever missiles and drones fall, hopes also collapse. Homes and places of worship are destroyed, and innocent lives are shattered." But just days ahead of Pope Leo's apostolic trip to Spain, the Holy Father welcomed Spain's prime minister to the Vatican. Their discussion centered on the impact of global conflicts, migration, support of multilateral cooperation, and the importance of upholding international law. The meeting also highlighted areas of shared concern between the church and government leaders, including the need for continued dialogue rooted in mutual respect and cooperation for the common good. Now, the Pope is scheduled to begin his trip to Spain on June 6th. And today is the feast of Saint Marianne of Jesus of Paradis, the first person canonized in Ecuador. She is called the Lily of Quito, where she was known for her acts of charity and where she established a health clinic and school for Africans and Indigenous Americans. When a plague broke out in the city, Marianna put her own life at risk and cared for the sick and needy. She died at the age of 27. And that's a look at what's trending now.
1: I like that Joe Boland met with the Holy Father. The Holy Father is meeting with lots and lots of people. It's our time. I think next year, without a doubt, like next in the fall and stuff, we get something going.
0: You're going to take me
1: along? Well, he's talked about this idea of...
0: We've been talking about this forever.
1: CFN, yeah. He wants to talk to us. And yes. I'm ready.
0: Okay.
1: So I think we got to get something going.
0: I can't wait to hear about Joe.
1: I need a sponsor. So anybody out there, you want to sponsor this? It'll be great. So
0: send us to Italy. Send us to the Vatican.
1: You know, I can't get there for free. I like to go places for free, but we have to pay something. So yeah. We'll have to see.
0: Well, right now we get to hear about Joe Strip, but I can't wait.
1: It's exciting. I love hearing how people meet him, what he talks about.
0: Exactly.
1: That's great.
0: Exactly.
1: It's good.
0: Well, you'll be back with news from the Vatican around the world. And joining us from Chicago, the CEO and co-founder of Hello, Alex Jones, with a novel that you might want to add to your summer reading list. We'll be right back.
2: We're all unique.
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0: Welcome back to CFN Live. In Vatican news, the Vatican has entered the global debate over artificial intelligence with the release of Magnifica Humanitas, this means magnificent humanity, Pope Leo's first encyclical, which he warns about the risks of AI eroding human dignity, truth, labor, and peace. Take a look.
1: Magnifica Humanitas, the first encyclical of Pope

0: Leo XIV, an encyclical dedicated to you. Dedicated to your magnificent humanity, this humanity that is created by God, a humanity that we must care for and protect. A humanity that, in this era of artificial intelligence, of historic transformations, faces a crucial decision. To build a new Tower of Babel, or to build a holy city to dwell in with God. A decision that confronts our human conscience. A humanity that chooses Babel, decides to remove its own limits and rejects God. Sacrifices the weak, erases differences, becomes uniform.
1: It claims to create a single language that, in fact, reduces people to data. It dehumanizes us.
0: A humanity that chooses the holy city recognizes that artificial intelligence needs clear guidelines that place the good of the human person at the center, recognizing humanity's limits, limits that open it up to recognize God and neighbor.
1: Pope Leo XIV invites us to have the courage
2: to get our hands dirty in the construction site of our time.
0: He asks us to unmask and disarm artificial intelligence. Unmask the new monopolies that concentrate this technological power in private hands, making it more difficult to direct it toward the common good. And disarm it. Remove it from the logic of competition. Question it. Make it the subject of discussion. This does not mean rejecting technology, but preventing it from dominating the human.
1: True progress always stems from a heart open to others.
0: Dialogue, diplomacy, and forgiveness are more useful for building than any technological advancement. We are all called to protect humanity, choosing every day the logic of peace over that of power, acting with honesty, integrity, empathy, and care. Let us contemplate in the face of Jesus a magnificent humanity that also enlightens the age of artificial intelligence. Even when machines excel in efficiency, the center of history continues to be a human face that asks to be seen. Let us take care of relationships. Let us protect them with kindness, attentiveness, and generosity. Let us take care of our communities. Let us promote opportunities for encounter, for visiting those who are alone. Let us draw near to the poor. Digital culture multiplies the possible points of connection, but the human heart retains an irreplaceable need for genuine closeness. Let us protect our magnificent humanity.
3: I've read the document a couple of times now. Cautious optimism, as the Vatican often is with new technology. It's a cautious optimism. In Vatican News, Michelangelo's Pietà stands today as one of the most revered masterpieces of the Renaissance, but its history also carries the memory of a moment that I can remember, a moment of violence that stunned the world more than 50 years ago.
4: On May 22, 1972, the front pages of newspapers headlined this news. Michelangelo's famous Pietà sculpture had been vandalized. It was a violent assault on one of humanity's greatest works of art. It had all happened on Pentecost Sunday morning, just the day before. At 11:30 in the morning, a Hungarian geologist, blonde, bearded, and wearing a suit, entered St. Peter's Basilica. Everything was normal, until this happened.
5: So I wasn't there, but I was close enough because I know people who knew Laszlo Toth, the Hungarian, 33 years of age, who was convinced, they say, from early on, that he was the reincarnation of Jesus Christ. And so he arrives in St. Peter's Basilica, he jumps over the altar rail with his hammer, because he worked and he is screaming, "I am Jesus Christ, born again." and he's

0: starts to smash the statue before people jump on him and pull him down.
1: These are images of the attack. Toth was subdued by security only after he had struck the sculpture 15 times with a hammer. He broke the left arm, part of an eye, and the nose. More than 100 fragments were scattered on the floor, but one of the most important pieces was never found.
0: The tourists pick up the pieces and put the pieces in their pocket to take away as souvenirs. And when the Vatican restorers come and spent 10 months to put together so slowly, so carefully to restore, they find her nose is missing. Somebody took the Madonna's nose and put it in their pocket. To reconstruct the nose, they had to carve a piece of marble, to use the same Carrara marble, out of the back of the statue.
1: John Patrick explains that Toth claimed Jesus was divine, and therefore couldn't have had a mother, which is why the blows were directed at Mary and not Jesus. He was never prosecuted. In Italy, he was simply declared a dangerous person, admitted to a psychiatric hospital, and was later deported to Australia. As a consequence, a strong security system was installed around the Pietà, which has been improved over time. It even includes a bulletproof barrier.
0: Poor Michelangelo would be very, very sad to see that glass, because his idea was that the statue could be seen from 360 degrees to walk around it. Working in the Vatican, I had the opportunity to walk behind the glass and to touch, can we say that on TV? To touch the statue. It is like, it is soft. The marble is not hard. It really feels like somebody's skin.
1: More than 50 years later, there are still those who remember what happened and how it shocked the world. And although one original piece is still missing, perhaps never to be found, this has not stopped the famous sculpture from attracting millions of visitors every year.
2: Now back to Colleen.
3: Thank you, Monsignor. Hallow is the number one Catholic and Christian prayer app in the world, with more than 27.5 million downloads. And now, in addition to the many prayers and meditations offered on the app, there's an invitation to read the classic Russian novel, The Brothers Karamazov. Joining us now from Chicago is the CEO and co-founder of Hallow, Alex Jones. Alex, welcome back to CFN Live.
4: Thanks so much for having me. What an honor.
3: I said during the tease, actually, like, this could be, you know, add this to your summer reading list. And truly, it could be a summer read, because you are offering, it's an 800-page book, but you're offering a 100-day reading plan. So we start now and we'll finish, you know, through the summer. Just tell me why you chose this book and how important this book has been to you.
4: Yeah, when I first came back to my faith, which was really what ended up starting Hallow, I dove deep into a series of different books. All of St. Teresa of Avila's works, which radically changed my life, a lot of C.S. Lewis, which radically changed my life, but certainly up there, I would say either number one or number two books that most profoundly changed my life was this book, The Brothers Karamazov. I had heard from a bunch of people that you had to read it, that it was spiritually really profound and life-changing. And the first time I read it, it's a tricky book. It's a hard book, so it certainly will take you all summer. The Russian names are confusing, and it's really deep. There's a bunch of different storylines, and spiritually, there's a lot going on, which is why for Lent, we came out with this kind of prayer challenge that goes along with it. But the first time I read it, I really didn't understand it at all. But after going through it a second time, it just radically changed the way that I see sin and love and my relationships with other people and really the world.
3: You know, some people out there may be intimidated when they see, first of all, Russian literature, 19th century Russian literature, 800 pages. But your words of encouragement for anyone out there to say, just try it.
4: Yeah, I mean, if you just have to give it some time, and you have to try to understand the different words. If you on Hallow, there's a series that goes along with it to try to help you to unpack it and go through it. But you just have to take the time to understand, just like scripture, and it opens up something new to you every time. And it allows you, I think your words were great, like just trying it. There's this philosophy within it, which is the weight of your own sin and the call to real humble active love. And those things are, they're philosophies that can get kind of confusing in the book, but what he does is he shows them and he brings them to life. And for us, I think he's calling us to live them out and to try them. And if you do it, it really does radically change your life.
3: You talked about the Lenten, it was part of the Lenten program. And yeah. Anyone who did the 100-day reading plan, if they started on Ash Wednesday, they just about finished now. Just a little bit.

0: But like, how many people did read? Do you think, or you know, join this program to read the book? And what are you hearing from you know people using the app?
1: Yeah, the well, this Lent was incredible. It was the biggest prayer challenge we'd ever done with 2 million people praying together through it, and many, many tens of thousands of people. We can only see. We had the Hallow version of the book, which you just shared, which you can find on Amazon if you just type in Brothers Karamazov Hallow. But we had many, many tens of thousands of people who read through the book, which was awesome, an incredible privilege to get to journey through it with everybody. And what we found was people's lives were changed. The same thing that happened to me happened to everybody, and it just opens up a new way of looking at life. And you can think it might be, you know, it's heavy, it's dark, it's drama, it's engaging. You can think it might be like a depressing thing, but what it does is it brings you to this life of real radical love for your brothers and sisters, and especially for the poor. So it's I've seen it change many, many people's lives through Hallow and through my own life. So it's been a great privilege.
0: Yeah, the themes, mercy, repentance, love, you know, doubt, suffering, moral responsibility. There is so much, the consequence of sin, the power of redemption. It is all there. On the 100-day journey, I'm watching it going, okay, that would be, or watching it, thinking about that, okay, that would be 8 pages a day. Can I speed it up?
1: Yeah, you can go through it as quick as you want. The second time I read it a decent bit faster, but it's heavy and it's intense. So you do have to take your time with it. If you skim through it, you're gonna get lost. So once you get like 100 pages in, you can't put it down. He does a great job of writing it in a way that it's very compelling. It's like a Netflix, like you just want to read it. It's a very engaging story. So he hooks you with this story and then brings to life this beautiful spiritual truth through it.
0: I want to go back to, you know, you were really one of our first guests more than 6 years ago when we first started CFN Live, and Hallow was just starting. And just this beautiful, I think it was you, I love this line, that not line, but your belief, and, you know, prayer is fuel. And you started with this prayer app that, you know, just had a few in the beginning, and now, like I said, 27.5 million downloads. Go back all those years, not all those years, it's not a lot of years, and how this has grown. Could you even imagine where Hallow is today?
1: No, had you told me 1,000 people would use this thing to pray, I would have told you were crazy. I think we just crossed like 32 million downloads or something insane.
0: Oh, and 32 million, okay.
1: I think we just crossed 1.5 billion prayers that have been prayed through the app. But it's just, for me, it's been an incredible spiritual journey personally, but it's mostly just watching God show off. I mean, we did nothing to, all we did was screw things up, and God just does these incredible things. And so it just is Him showing us his great glory and the works that He can do in people's lives, both those of us who take our faith seriously and especially those who have fallen away, through the peace and the beauty and the power of prayer, real personal prayer, real learning to sit in silence for 20, 30 minutes a day. So it's been a great honor and blessing to get to watch Him work.
0: Yeah, it's so beautiful that so many tens of millions are using it as part of their daily, just to grow in prayer every day. It really is, okay, God working through you, just brilliant as always. So it was, yeah. If anybody I want people to go to find out more about the Brothers Karamazov, like what will we do? We go to hallow.com to find out more on just this reading plan and okay, let's do it for the summer, Alex.
1: Yeah, if you just Google Hallow Brothers Karamazov, it should come up. Or you can type in Hallow Brothers Karamazov to Amazon to get the book, or you can go on Hallow and type in the Brothers Karamazov series and journey through it there in the app. So there's a bunch of different ways that you can find it. It should pop up first, but it would be a great privilege. I would highly recommend it. It radically changed my life, and give it 100 pages, and I think it will too.
0: Okay, there's a lot of people in here who read it during high school. I did not, so I'm going to take the challenge. So thank you, Alex.
1: Yeah, great. It was great to be here. Thank you.
0: Thank you. Well, coming up, Monsignor will be back with more news, and joining us here in the studio, the Director of Communications and Development at Catholic Charities of Long Island, Daniel Campbell. Stay with us.
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1: Welcome back to CFN Live. In world news, Kepler Padilla's humanitarian work in Peru is a testament to how faith and service can transform vulnerable communities. Inspired by his own experience of poverty, he partnered with religious sisters and the Knights of Columbus to support children and seniors in the mountain town of Hostia.
2: We suffer a lot here in the United States, but in South America it's worse because they have to work day by day. If you don't work, you don't bring nothing to the table. I grew up in the same way I grew up in the Chantita when I was a little boy, the poorest, poorest cities.
3: We consider poverty if we missed a meal this afternoon. When we look at people that have missed a meal for a week, that is poverty.
2: I did Cook for Kids in Peru my first year. I knew some nuns in Peru that helped me to distribute the coats. They asked me, could you please help us? We need money, we need food. So I talked to my council. We started doing some fundraising in the parish. I was here with Ronald, and the mayor of Wasta called me. He called me and said, Kepler, you know, when you were here, you came to do your Code for Kids program, but also at that time, I didn't tell you, we didn't have a building we were constructing to take care of the kids, the orphanage, and the seniors. Do you think if you could talk to your council, maybe you would like to take over this place? So we look at each other, so we hear, I told the guy, yes, we will do it. Wasta is a location 11,000 feet above sea level. But it's a lot of people that suffer because they don't have means to feed themselves. Many of those kids, they go to school with an empty stomach. They don't know what the next meal will come on for them. It's hard. I know what these people in Peru are going through. There brought me a lot of memories. The last time I went to Peru, I went to the Chantitaos. I felt the same way. I said, oh my God, I used to be like the same kid right there. Cesar, ¿cómo está? ¿Cómo está, mi hermano? I'm very far away. I don't live there. I get in touch with them day by day. And many people ask me, how can you manage? I got great staff, I great volunteers. The Holy Spirit guides them too.
3: His commitment is 100%. When he gets home, he'll be on the phone with the people in Huasta until 2-3 o'clock in the morning. Every detail he is aware of.
2: So this is Huasta over there. It's beautiful, sunny. It's a beautiful day today. Casa de Esperanza, Huasta House of Hope. Okay, that's the entrance. These are the people that benefit from the place, our seniors. Hola, hola, ¿cómo están? Hola, Señora Santina. Oh my God, Jesus. Sacristan from church, Mrs. Santina. It's just so sweet. They're sweet people. He's gonna go to the kitchen. Hola, Cristina. Cristina, una pregunta. Acércate al teléfono, por favor. ¿Cómo nuestra ayuda ha cambiado la vida de ustedes? She's very thankful to us for all the help that we give them. Thank you for the nonprofit. Yeah. God bless you and God bless you to the foundation and to the Knights of Columbus. House of Hope was born here in this council. It was born in this parish. Through this foundation, most of my brother knights, they started different charity programs. People really enjoy when they are part of the nonprofit because they are part. It's part of the mission. That was my vision. Now it is a mission.
3: To me as a knight, it means looking beyond ourselves. The knights are worldwide, and that means if a brother or sister is in need anywhere in the world, it's our responsibility to try and help them.
2: There are so many people like that. They're very grateful. We say, please, when you go back, say thank you to the father, say thank you to the parishioner, thank you to the brothers, thank you for everything. Yeah, say, well, yes, I will, but you know what? No, just say thank you to God, because without him, you know, he's the one that touched the heart of each of them. I don't feel like a hero. I did it because something inside asked me to do it. It's amazing, that feeling. Thanks God for that. Everybody has skills in life. Just trust the Holy Spirit. Ask them to help you. Ask them to guide you what to do. Trust me, believe it or not, you have something to give.
1: In other world news, more

0: than 2 years after the devastating 2023 Morocco earthquakes that struck the Al-Haus province, recovery efforts continue across affected communities. Caritas Morocco is helping rebuild lives through the construction of permanent homes, the installation of clean water, and also support for creating new income opportunities for women.
1: So now we're headed to Ik village. It belongs to Akbar commune in Al-Haus province, and we're going to see the interventions during the emergency appeal number 2 and number 3.
2: That is the village?
1: That's the village we're going to. There were 93 families living in the village of Ik, but due to the earthquake, only 75 families are left here. The access to this village or to this commune is not easy. It takes up to 4 hours coming from Marrakech. But this, of course, doesn't stop us. We have a goal. We don't want these communities to be forgotten.

0: Now back to Colleen.
1: Thank you, Monsignor. Well, May is Mental Health Awareness Month, so Catholic Charities of Long Island has spent this month sharing that important message that taking care of your mental health is just as important as taking care of your physical health. Joining us now with more is Danielle Campbell, the Director of Communications and Development at Catholic Charities of Long Island. Hey, Danielle.
2: Thank you so much, Colleen. Well, we felt we should get that message out, especially to our high school students who, at this time of the year, let's face it, they are in stress mode. We visited several schools, including St. John's the Baptist in West Islip, where we offered seminars and coping skills, along with just getting outside and moving to help them learn why mental health is important to maintain a healthy mind, body, and spirit.
3: Catholic Charities of Long Island is here today at St. John the Baptist Diocesan High School to kick off Mental Health Awareness Month. And so we're here to really educate the students about what mental health is, why it's important, and maybe some things that they can take home with them to do after this is all over with. It's meant to be fun, but it's also meant to be educational. So we do have our panel where we're kind of talking about what exactly is mental health and learning about that it's just as important as our physical health and our spiritual health. Our relationship with God and how that plays an important part to our mental health. We have our walk going on outside so that we can kind of further promote what movement means in terms of our mental health. We have our coping skills interactive workshop going on where we're teaching students that when they leave here, these are some things that you might be able to do whenever you're having a hard time. Mental health is for everyone. It is just like our physical health. It's part of our overall well-being.
4: Every day as we pray and we bring Christ to their lives, we're addressing mental health. Doing it through the power of Jesus Christ, the power of the Holy Spirit. So as we pray together, as we go to Mass together, we focus on the beauty of the Eucharist, we are addressing those needs. They get stressed about anxiety, they get stressed about things that are in their lives. We're here to support them in any way we can. Jesus is the focal point of who we are, and if we let Him enter our hearts, we can get rid of some of that anxiety.
5: I feel like mental health, it's kind of like overlooked, especially like in high school at this age, like not everybody knows how much it like matters. I feel like this is a really nice opportunity for everybody to focus on their mental health and just like have a day to relax.
6: I really think that it's a great thing. I'm glad that everybody's getting the chance to kind of like voice it and kind of get used to like making it normal and kind of recognizing it.
7: Yeah, I'm happy that everybody's recognizing it. It's like something that we need to stress like more.
8: Admitting your weakness can sometimes be seen as pure weakness, but nowadays it's actually considered pure strength because when you admit you have a problem, it gets you one more step towards getting the help you need. It's also really like awesome that Catholic Charities has come out today, so thank you guys for that.
7: I think mental health is just as important as physical health. Like if your mental health is not good, then your physical health isn't gonna be like as good either. And it just affects like your whole like body.
9: And I think that for students to hear it from professionals, I think that has a lot of gravity.
3: Don't underestimate how important that parents are. You're a key part of their support system. But, you know, as professionals, you know, we're here to say, you know, sometimes we have a hard time in life. Sometimes it's a difficult situation, but that we are here to help.
10: Mental health is so important because, look, these kids have so many things going on their plate. They have school. They have sports, they have hobbies, they have so many things going on, and sometimes

0: it can make them very anxious about the future. And really what's important about mental health is reminding them is that their value doesn't come from what they do, but who they are as children of God.
1: Wow.
2: Isn't that a great message?
1: It is. They also appreciate, you know, you being there and what you're doing. And I love the fact that, okay, let's talk about this. And we've talked about this before, like, you know, years ago, nobody talked about it.
2: Nobody spoke
1: so
2: about it.
1: So the more, you know, open you are about, okay, I have an issue here. I need to talk to somebody. And they're aware of that. And I still say that I think they're facing more than we ever did.
2: They are more on it.
1: Social media, I mean, all the pressures that they have, you know.
2: But they're so much more aware. We would never, you know, mental whatever, right. You know, we'd never speak about it. The day was really unique. Catholic Charities set up 5 different, like, cohorts or panel discussions or events. And it was about, I think it was like 600 students, and 100 at a time would go to the auditorium and listen to the panel, and then they went into the gym and did coping techniques, you know, rubbing your hands and just, you know, the different things that you can do to kind of get yourself back where you need to be, the breathing techniques. And then they went out, and the one thing they said to me was, a day without my phone, outside and moving. And that impressed them about that really spoke to them about mental health.
1: How much it helped. Yeah. You're wearing green, and we noticed the green in the pack.
2: We all had to wear those lime green shirts.
1: Mental health awareness, green is the color.
2: But it was for a reason.
1: Yes. Yeah.
2: That's the color for the month. And it's just so important. So we have mental health clinics in Medford and in Bayshore where people can go and get mental health help. On a sliding scale, it's greatly reduced. So
1: there's actual therapists there.
2: Actual therapists, and also it's also faith based.
1: Mm-hmm.
2: So they're getting real professional help, but with that beautiful gift that we give, which is the Catholic message of Christ helping you through this message of hope and faith. So that's really what makes it so important and so effective.
1: Yes, body, mind, soul.
2: Yeah, body, mind, and soul. And so we're very proud of our mental health ministry. And it's really across what we do. So we're helping our seniors who are lonely. A senior caseworker will say, this person's really having a tough time, they're lonely. Our mental health team will be able to call them and speak to them. Our students, our moms with new babies. So we all need it, right? And it's okay.
1: I'm so glad you're here, because I don't know if a lot of people know about the mental health services. We know so much Catholic Charities of Long Island is doing, but, you know, maybe someone out there right now has no idea, and yes, there is help available.
2: We actually have a home for people who have struggled with mental health, and they live there, and it's a transitional home where they can stay there, kind of get back on their mental health feet, and then move on too. So we really have in-depth services that are making a tremendous impact on the Long Island community. All faiths, all backgrounds, we help everyone.
1: And where can people find out?
2: Yeah, so the best place to go is, of course, our website, catholiccharities.cc, and it says find help right at the top.
1: Right at the top.
2: There you go. And it has all the services, all the ministries that we have. Of course, ways to give. We're always looking for people to support our mission. There's a QR code there on your television. You can put your phone up to it if you'd like to donate and be part of our ministry of helping others. You know, we're hope around the corner.
1: Yeah.
2: We are hope around the corner. Yeah. And I'm so proud. As you know, I've always been committed to the Long Island and the people of Long Island, and to work for Catholic Charities and to be committed to the people that need that help. It's a beautiful thing. So
1: we're so happy you join us every week to tell us more about the great things Catholic Charities is doing.
2: Yeah.
1: So, as always, Danielle, thanks for making my morning.
2: All
1: thank
2: right.
1: you.
2: Thank you, Cole.
1: Well, coming up next, Monsignor will be back with Catholic Extension Society's Joe Bolin, who just returned from meeting Pope Leo at the Vatican. Stay with us.

0: Welcome back to CFN Live. Catholic Extension Society's Board of Governors met last week at the Vatican for a meeting with Pope Leo. The meeting occurred just 1 week prior to the Holy Father's landmark encyclical Magnifica Humanitas on safeguarding the human person in the time of artificial intelligence. Well, just returning from Rome and here to tell us more about this is Joe Bolin, who's the Chief Mission Officer of Catholic Extension Society. Joe, thanks for being with us today.
1: Good morning. Thanks so much for having me.
0: So it sounds kind of exciting, this whole experience. You had a meeting with the Holy Father, but it also included the board of Catholic Extension Society, true?
1: Yes, our whole board was there. I had the great privilege of being there as well. You know, we're a pontifical society, and so we have this special connection with the Holy See. And because of that connection with the Holy See, our board of governors was there really to deepen its commitment to the pastoral priorities and the pastoral vision of our Holy Father, which to date, you know, he's really spoken about a church that he wants to be more missionary, a church that builds bridges through dialogue, a church that sows peace in a world where we know there's so many threats to human dignity, and certainly a church that is loving and caring for the poor, which we really believe that Catholic Extension is well positioned to do through our work with the poor here in the United States. And so it was a really, really powerful moment for us to have that moment with the Holy Father, to speak with him, and to really reaffirm our commitment and our mission.
0: I guess it was interesting, too, just on another level, not to have a heavy accent in speaking to the Holy Father and listening to him. We're hearing an American speak to us. Was that something that was kind of striking to you, just in listening to him address you?
1: It is. First of all, I would say this. The Holy Father is so easy to be with. He's easy to talk to. You know, you feel like you're talking to Father Bob Prevost from back in the day. He's got a great sense of humor. The funny story about me is, you know, we've been waiting for an English-speaking pope. I looked this up, a native English-speaking pope for 800 years. We haven't had one. And the minute that Cardinal Supich introduced me to him, he said, "And this is Joe Boland. He speaks Spanish." And I couldn't think that I didn't want the Holy Father to think that I didn't speak good Spanish. And so I spoke to the Holy Father in Spanish for a good portion of the time. But no, he is just a wonderful human being. And someone, again, that it's just easy to be with. And it was, again, a very, very special moment for us to have that with him.
0: So you were there a week before the release of this new encyclical. And that was kind of included in his address to you? Did he go into that? And because I keep saying cautious optimism about this AI and the Catholic Church development in his encyclical. Did he address you about that, too?
1: Yeah, well, so it was a week prior to his encyclical's release, which we didn't realize that. Interestingly, in his message to us, he talked a lot about and referenced Dilexi Te, which was his first apostolic exhortation, connecting our mission to serve the poor with his own vision of a church that loves the poor is the hallmark of a church that is close to the heart of God. And so it was really special for him just to connect his own papal teachings to the mission of Catholic Extension. And so it's really kind of become part of the canon of how we think of ourselves and describe our mission now to other people. But certainly had the opportunity to read his new encyclical. In fact, the day that I was leaving Rome was the day that it was released. And, you know, the headline for us is that humans are irreplaceable, that no matter how efficient our computational machines become, the human being is still going to be at the heart of history. And that's really what he was affirming. And again, we hear our own mission in that, which is about building up communities, investing in people, and really

0: understanding that human potential is, again, what he teaches is at the heart of history and is really what our future is all about. Hopefully with the aid of new technologies that will help us excel in that, but always with the human being and human dignity at the center of that.
1: And I can think of even Pope Benedict talking about that as he put his first tweet up on Twitter back then, you know, same kind of theme, which is an incredible and important theme for all of us as far as our Catholic social teaching all along. And that's what you're kind of living that every day at Catholic Extension too, right?
0: Yeah, and really, I feel that the Pope's encyclical, Pope Leo's latest encyclical, is really trying to revive that tradition of Catholic social teaching. And one of the core principles of it is this idea of solidarity, that we are called to be in support of and lift one another up, that we don't exist in isolation, and the systems and the resources that we build are meant to be shared with all. And that's really at the heart of Catholic Extension's own mission, which is about extending resources to areas of the church that are under-resourced, that happen to be rich in faith, so that we might unleash that full human potential that we know exists in those communities, so that they can be a blessing to the rest of us. And that's really what Catholic social teaching is all about, that we don't exist in isolation. It was so beautiful to see Pope Leo again, taking another step in reviving that beautiful Catholic social doctrine that we have in our church and sharing it with the rest of the world.
1: If we want to help you in this effort, in this great missionary work that you're doing, how can we get involved? How can we jump in?
0: CatholicExtension.org is the website. You can go there. Read all the stories about what Pope Leo has been saying, and we've certainly been covering him a lot. But also, read about the day-to-day work of the Catholic Church. And that's what Pope Leo talked about in his encyclical, that all these little acts of kindness, of love, of compassion really do compound, and they add up, and they truly transform the world. And that's really what Catholic Extension is focused on helping make happen here in our own country.
1: It's incredibly exciting, Joe. I'm glad you could share all of these great stories with us. And I got to get to the website later on and see the rest of it all, too. So thanks for being with us today, and congratulations.
0: Thanks so much for having me.
1: We'll see you soon. Now back to Colleen.
2: Thank you, Monsignor. Well, as we have been reporting, May is Mental Health Awareness Month. And our next guest says blending faith and science can lead to better mental health and wellness. And rediscovering his Catholic faith led him to where he is today. Brandon Hall is the founder of Catholic Well, and he is joining us now from Philadelphia. Brandon, welcome to CFN Live.
3: Thanks so much for having me. It's a great pleasure to be here.
2: Can you tell everybody just a little bit more about, you know, your story, your journey, and how this led to Catholic Well?
3: Sure. Yeah. Well, Catholic Well was really born from my own personal struggles with, you know, fear, anxiety, and stress. So, I mean, going back all the way to high school, my story really stems from my experience in football. So I played football in college, and I was a quarterback, and I got recruited very heavily in high school. And I mean, all the major schools from the East Coast were in my locker room at, you know, 9th, 10th grade, and I did not know how to deal with the stress and the pressure. And so I internalized that for a long time and kind of buried it because, again, you know, back then we never really opened up about it. We never were taught how to deal with stress, fear, anxiety, how our brains work. And so I carried that with me for a long time. And, you know, after I graduated from college, I got into a very stressful job in med tech. And so, you know, it just kept compounding. And for me, there was no major like meltdown or anything. It was the fact that I observed everybody that I worked with that was also dealing with stress, fear, and anxiety. And so I started talking to them. I started opening up to them and asking them, you know, how did they manage their stress? What did they do for their mindset? And, you know, one thing led to another. And very long story short, it kind of became a passion of mine to where I loved the science because I was in med tech. So I started researching all these different techniques to improve well-being, improve mental health, improve physical health. And I kept coming back to this reoccurring theme of not only were things like diet, fitness, nutrition, sleep important, but also those quote-unquote non-physical things like faith, like meaning, like purpose. And that's when I started really deep diving back into my Catholic faith, because I was what you call a convenient Catholic for a long time. I would, you know, go to church and I would pray here and there, but it wasn't until I started really researching the science of things like

0: prayer and going to adoration and going to confession. And, you know, like I said, just kind of reinvesting in my Catholic faith and reinvesting in the Word of Christ to realize, like, oh no, these clinical practices and these science practices are all rooted in the Bible and rooted in Christ's teachings. And it's pretty eye-opening for me. And that's how really Catholic Well was born.
1: I love, we were talking to Alex Jones earlier. It was like, you know, prayer is fuel. The prayer and sacraments, they are fuel. They're fuel for our mind and our body. And so you're combining, as we say, faith plus science, because you also, you know, your profession has been in science. At Catholic Well, what are you doing to combine the two?
0: Sure. So let me give you a quick background on what exactly Catholic Well is. So Catholic Well is an educational and training platform to help students in particular, but students and adults, strengthen their mental health by, like we said, combining our Catholic faith with science. And so, and you mentioned this before on your program, there's three different core areas of focus. There is the brain and body, there's the mind, and then there's the soul. So we have different techniques to not only educate, you know, kids and teachers and administrators on how their brains work and what brain changes or neuroplasticity, but also how to effectively change their brains for the better, how to better manage their stress, how to understand what dopamine is and how that affects behavior. And then taking it one step further, then we move into mindset. We move into thoughts and how thoughts affect biology and how to clinically change our thoughts. And so one specific practice that we really emphasize that both strengthens the brain, the body, and strengthens mindset is stillness combined with what's called or known as cognitive restructuring. And these are both biblically based. I mean, be still and know that I'm God, as the psalmist said. And St. Paul said, you know, do not be conformed to this world, but be transformed by the renewing of your mind. So what we like to do is we like to, again, teach people how their brains work and how their minds work, but also give them the tools to change that. And so a simple practice of just unplugging from all the social media, all the electronics, your phones, the news, for as little as 5 minutes a day and just being present with God does wonders for your health and well-being. And then piggybacking off of that, when you can then be still and unplug and be more aware of your thoughts, then you can take those negative, fearful, stressful thoughts, and then you can replace those thoughts with Christ's teachings, with the mind of Christ, with Scripture. And you can do this in a setting of adoration or in Mass or in confession. And so that's really how we leverage the science with our Catholic faith is we, again, first and foremost, we provide the education for the students and for the teachers and the adults. And then we give them specific practices that leverage those clinical techniques, but also that leverage our Catholic faith, our Catholic teachings, the traditions, and especially Scripture and what Christ taught us to do.
1: Like you said, you're providing this curriculum for schools, but also church groups, can be for community organizations. I know you go out, you're a Catholic speaker. You recently were at the Young Professionals with Young Professionals in New York City. So you go out and spread the message that way as well. Just tell our viewers, you know, where they can find out more about you if, you know, they'd love for you to come speak to their group, or where they can find out more about Catholic Well.
0: Sure. You can go to CatholicWell.com or you can go to CatholicSpeakers.com. And there's a list of speaking topics and all the information about our standards aligned curriculum, our professional development for adults, and more specifics of what we teach and what we train. And it's more than education, it's formation. It's all listed there on the website. And you can just reach out through, again, CatholicWell.com or CatholicSpeakers.com.
1: Brandon, thank you so much for joining us today. We really appreciate it. We've been talking about this all day, and I'm so happy that, you know, more and more people are hearing about that, you know, the spiritual benefits of, you know, a healthy mind, body, and soul. It all works together. It all works together. Brandon, thank you.
0: Amen. Yeah, great to be here. Thanks.
1: We'll be back after a short break.
2: I like the mission of the Knights because it's about men getting together and iron sharpening iron. My coach would always say is, show us who you're running with, and I'll tell you what you are. You know, you're running with stallions, you're going to be a stallion. So you always surround yourself with good people, godly people to be around you, and you're going to have a really good chance to be a good influence and successful. And to be challenged as a man of faith by other men of faith is the only way that you're really going to ever grow. And that's, to me, what it's all about.
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1: Boy, I was thinking about that Halo app. I remember when Alex Jones first came on, mm-hmm. and he was just developing this app. He goes, yeah, we'll see how it goes.
2: Yeah.
1: And there was a lot of stuff developing at the same time, but this thing took off like a rocket.
2: As he says, you know, God just keeps working. God's doing this, really. The real CEO there, God, yeah. It is just a billion prayers prayed.
1: I can't believe it.
2: Yeah, it's wonderful.
1: I get the homily on the USCC website. I get 10,000 views. I'm like, yippee, that's great.
2: But and, you know, with Halo 2, they keep growing and growing.
1: They do.
2: You know, when I said 27.5 million downloads, that was just a little bit ago. Like, maybe a month ago,
1: yeah.
2: 32 million now.
1: Well,
2: so it just keeps growing and growing.
1: The world needs it. And it's
2: keep praying, everybody.
1: Yeah. And download, that's for sure.
2: Yeah, it's great.
1: It's a great one.
2: Well, that's it for this hour. We hope you join us again tomorrow, right after Mass. I'm Colleen McVeigh.
1: And I'm on Senior Jim Vlaughn. Enjoy this beautiful spring weather, everybody, in the Northeast. God bless. We'll see you soon.

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On Long Island, there are families facing challenges every day, struggling to make ends meet, searching for hope. That's where Catholic Charities of Long Island comes in. We are a beacon of compassion in the name of Jesus Christ, offering support and services to all those in need. From providing hot meals to homebound seniors, shelter for the homeless, counseling for those facing despair, Catholic Charities of Long Island, with our faith, finds a way. Catholic Charities of Long Island, join us putting our faith in action. The Catholic Church proclaims that every human life is sacred and that the dignity of the human person is the foundation of a moral vision for society. We as Catholics are called to bring the healing hand of Christ to those in need. Catholic Charities responds to that call every day. We see Jesus in each person we serve, and when we care for them, we are not simply doing something good, we are serving and caring for Christ. As Matthew 25:40 says, you did it for me.

There are families that come to our church's doors, and thankfully, our parish social ministries, which are supported by Catholic Charities, are there to lend more than just a helping hand. Food, clothing, help with rent, heat, and other resources are available because of an extensive network of services Catholic Charities of Long Island.

0: and offers. And often the help is not just food and clothing, it's encouragement, faith, and hope.
1: For this young mother, it was a struggle to find help and hold on to hope.
2: I knew before Giorgio was even born that something was not right.
1: After the birth of her second son, Giorgio, it was confirmed her beautiful baby boy had a rare mitochondria mutation, one that had not been documented before. The result, very few answers and little hope. Gia, a single mom, quit her job and moved her family, including her older son Brody, to Philadelphia so Giorgio could be cared for by an expert team at Children's Hospital of Philadelphia.
2: Their mitochondrial genetic team is the best of the best. I had to work hard to get those authorizations with insurance. It's very hard. It's not easy to go out of state. Everything is jumping hoops. Because of what he has is so rare, you know, it could be years before he's given that as his true diagnosis. He's part of research team.
1: Gia moved her family back to Long Island in Nassau County after Giorgio seemed to improve. But now at 2 years old, his speech is delayed and his motor skills are beginning to fail.
2: So with Giorgio, you know, he takes 5 steps forward, and unfortunately, you know, he takes a few back.
1: Big brother Brody has been there to help, but for Gia, taking care of Giorgio has become her only full-time job, which meant putting food on the table and paying for rent. Keeping up with the bills became a daunting impossibility.
2: I never, like, looked at being a mom as a job, right? Like, I used to almost, like, look at people and be like, what are you talking about? Like, it's not a job. It's, you know, this is a job. Calling, talking to all the different people, setting up therapies, managing his schedule, his appointments, meeting with nurses, interviewing nurses. I mean, you know, it's a job, you know, and then you have to still raise them on top of it, you know, and it's a blessing, you know, it really is. It doesn't take away from the blessing, but it's very different to be a medical mom.
1: With nowhere to turn, Gia went to her local parish, St. Killian's in Farmingdale, and did what she calls the unthinkable. She asked for help.
3: This year, we're going to do new TFABs again, so we're going to have everyone sign all the TFAB forms, but you have to remember that they can't go in the files.
1: Gina Lewis, the parish social ministry director, answered the call without hesitation.
4: I saw a little bit of brokenness that she really needed an extra hand to help her in any type of capacity. And what we offered at Outreach right now is helping her the best that we can. She will call me, and sometimes just to have a conversation with me. You know, sometimes she just needs to talk things out in her own way, whether I'm helping her or not, just to have that conversation, to speak out loud. And sometimes that's what people need.
1: With Gina's help and resources from parishioners and Catholic Charities of Long Island, Gia was given help with rent, clothing, food, and so much more.
2: She's been an angel here on earth. She's come full circle for me and my kids. And the answer is, like, never know. She figures it out. She's a phone call away. She's changed my life. She's helped me be a better person, a better mom. I wouldn't be able to get through any of this, you know, without her. I call her for everything. I text her. I email her. You know, she's a huge part of my story and how I've even survived. You have to have a lot of faith through this. This has been very helpful for me to really reconnect with God and just, you know, have faith in him that, you know, things are going to be okay.
1: Giorgio and his family are not in the clear. There's a long road ahead for this little family, but with help from St. Killian's Parish Social Ministry and Catholic Charities of Long Island, their journey will not continue alone.
4: I feel like God has put me in this place to help people that need it. You know, it's not like I said earlier,

0: it's not easy for people to come and knock on an outreach door and ask for help. So my volunteers, myself, on their behalf, we're very blessed to be able to have our time and be at outreach and help everyone that comes to our door.
1: They've helped me with rent. They've helped me with food. They've helped me with clothes. They've helped me with, you know, just getting through the day, being there to talk, being a huge support. You know, I have been through a lot, and it's hard to trust people, and I know that I can trust her. I know that if I call them, like, they're going to be there. She's done beyond, more than anyone has ever done for us.
2: This is a story that's a great example of the work we do here at Catholic Charities of Long Island. Bill Connor got on our radar. He was living on a boat and then in a homeless shelter with his young son. Well, our team got together and made a miracle happen.
3: I got a call from Catholic Charities, and they said, your turn has come. And I said, what do you mean?
2: It was a phone call Bill Connor had been hoping and praying for. Bill and his 7-year-old son, George, had been living in a homeless shelter for years. This after he lost his home in Sandy and moved onto his boat. After George was born and Bill became a single dad, living on the boat was no longer an option.
3: I'm very grateful. Well, it was in a bad way for a number of years. You know, we lost the house in Hurricane Sandy overnight. Everything's gone. I had a big old wooden cabin cruiser from 1970, wooden boat, and it was nice, and moved onto the boat. And then I lived on the boat for about 10 years.
2: Bill and his son moved to a shelter, but living at the shelter with his young son was difficult and chaotic.
3: And there was 50 families there. And it was, it was pretty rough in the shelter, but I've always been an optimist. I tried to make the best out of it. It gave George a great sense of socialness. He learned how to get along with all these different varieties of people and different kids, different ages, and now he's very extroverted, and this teacher says he's like the mayor of the school. You know, he's in second grade. She said, you know, Dad, I'm starting to not remember where we lived before. Like, I'm only remembering living here, and I don't like it. He's little telling me that, you know. So that made me really feel like I gotta get out of here.
2: That's when hope for a better future for Bill and George happened.
3: I got a call from Catholic Charities, and they said, your turn has come. And I said, what do you mean?
4: With most of our stories, you know, it's sad to hear them, but we're also blessed in a way that we get to work behind the scenes to help people like Bill and our other clients, because people don't realize the struggles that go on. So when we're able to help people, you know, get past those challenges and not only just leave them somewhere and say good luck, but we journey with them as they go through the program.
2: Gina McSorley, a licensed social worker and program coordinator for Catholic Charities of Long Island, knew they had to help Bill and George find a place that was truly a home. That's when an apartment in Patchogue was found.
4: So it takes a team to get someone settled, and we're very lucky that we have a good team. So we get to see the successes, we get to see sometimes the challenges, but we get to see the blessings also that come along. So I think there's a lot of people that are, you know, a couple of paychecks away from being in a really sad situation. So, you know, we tend to think of the poor and the homeless as just the people you may pass in the street, but there's a whole population of people that are very close to being in trouble. So, you know, and they find themselves in places that they never thought they would. So when we hear about stories like Bill's, where, you know, there's this resiliency and there's just this hope, and he just kept going. And, you know, when we're able to kind of get into it and help, you know, bring him to the other side of things, it's just, words can't express it.
3: I really couldn't believe it. It happened quickly. Catholic Charities really did well for me.

0: I still can't believe it, you know.
1: So now, not only does Bill Connor have a home for him and his son, he has a team behind him that will make sure his life stays on track.
2: We really are blessed because, you know, how many other places do you get up every morning and live out the gospel? You know, that's what we do. We are able to journey with someone, and we're always a phone call away. 24 hours a day, they can call us, they know that. Because it can be tough to go from one living situation and then all of a sudden, even though it's a nice one, it could still be tricky. So we're always here for them. It's the Holy Spirit at work. You know, that's really what we see. We see that, you know, God somehow works through us. We're able to use our skills, our talents, our resources to get people to a better place. Like Bill said, you know, the bright spot, the angel in his life. So, you know, we have a lot of angels looking out for us, and sometimes they're right here keeping us going.
0: I feel very blessed. My whole life I feel blessed with my son. I feel blessed with that they picked it up for us. I mean, I don't know where we were going to go, what were we going to do. If it wasn't for them, what was I going to do? I was, when this broke through, I was starting to make plans for being in the shelter all winter again. I don't think this would happen without God's graces. I don't think so. Not like this. This is a beautiful life that I've been given. From where I was, I truly believe it's God's graces. I truly do.
1: Coming up next, we'll talk to some Catholic school students who supported Catholic Charities throughout the year. More, You Did It For Me, after these messages.
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1: It's a unique program for students here at St. Philip and James School to learn how to be lectors. And not only are these students involved in faith formation, but they're also going the extra mile to help Catholic Charities take care of those who are sick and suffering with addiction. Using their voices to proclaim the Word of God.
4: The Word of the Lord.
1: Their classroom is their church. Their lesson, learning how to be a lector.
5: A reading from the book.
1: The unique program was started 10 years ago. It's a way to engage students during Mass. Volunteer Rita Burns works with the students on the protocol of lecturing.
6: I think a good hint for you when you're practicing, memorize the page number that your reading is on.
1: And as a result, the students are not only committed, they say they love it.
7: I feel like being part of the lecturing program is like a way to really involve yourself in the community of the church. And whenever I go up there to read, I feel like I'm part of the Mass. So I really enjoy that. It's really good for public speaking in the future, which is good for jobs. I feel like, as I said before, I'm like part of the Mass. So I feel like I'm close to God, and I feel like it helps with my faith.
8: I love it, it's really fun. I had been wanting to do it since I was younger, so when I got the chance to, I decided to do it. The first time I did it, it was like pretty scary, but now it's fun. It makes me feel definitely closer to God. It makes me feel happy that I'm practicing my faith.
9: It feels nice. It's like a way to bring yourself closer to the church and God. The first two times, it's a little nervous, but then you get the hang of it after that.
10: I love this program. It does such a great job. You know, encourages the kids to be active in Mass and encourage them to bring the families to Mass if they don't necessarily come. And it really just, it shows them, you know, like you can, this is something that you're a part of. It's not something that you attend.
11: So there are some, when they start in their program, that are extremely shy, can just about whisper even with the mic. And to see them develop and develop their own confidence in their ability to do it, and I think it's a great opportunity for them to learn more about their faith, be more involved in the parish, their family becomes involved in the parish.
12: They really are active participants in their parish community, and they bring such hope to the parishioners. I don't know if I would have been able to do it at their age. I give them a lot of credit to get up there and speak so well.
11: And I am so proud of them. We had a visiting priest here once, and he noticed me. He said, I watched you. You're like a proud grandma with these kids. I said, I am.
1: Besides delving into their faith, the students are also giving back to others. They do it all year long.

0: And today, the students made bags filled with toothpaste and soap and shampoo for the residents who live at our Addiction Stabilization Center, Talbot House.
1: I'm so proud of these boys and girls. I had some of them in pre-K, so to watch them grow up, at first, you know, they'll become altar servers, and now watching them become lectors, it just fills my heart with so much joy.
0: These Catholic school students found a sweet way to raise money for families who are struggling and in crisis. The Student Service Club at St. Mary's in Manhasset came up with a delicious idea. They put together a hot chocolate bar for students and staff, and all the proceeds went to Catholic Charities of Long Island. Everybody loves hot chocolate, and the students at St. Mary's Elementary and Middle School in Manhasset did it up big time. Their service club, made up of 7th and 8th graders, came up with a delicious way to raise money for Catholic Charities of Long Island. The idea was to have a hot chocolate bar for the students, where they could purchase a cup of cocoa and at the same time make a donation that would go towards helping people who are struggling and in need. The students, their families, and St. Mary's staff donated all the fixings. That included plenty of whipped cream, piles of marshmallows, lots of hot chocolate, and as a bonus, a Hershey's chocolate bar. And as you can see by the smiles on their faces, the hot chocolate bar was a big hit. The service team said it was a great time making the hot chocolate for their fellow students, as well as raising money for Catholic Charities of Long Island.
2: So this is actually the first year we have the service club. We have students who do service all outside of school, but we wanted to offer an opportunity for them to do something here during the school day. So we meet during recess, we come up with project ideas, and then work on them throughout the month. So we have meetings once a month and then kind of work on different things.
3: So we had like a lot of stuff. Like we took the time, we made lists, we prepared for this, we budgeted, like everyone was working together. It was really good. It's a really good group of kids that's doing this. It was so much fun. I love getting to spend the time with the kids and like seeing everyone, and it just feels like good to like do stuff for other people.
2: A lot of it was donated actually by the faculty. I kind of put a announcement out there, we need hot chocolate, and they donated over 100 packs of hot chocolate.
4: So having this fundraiser, and by the way, hot chocolate, which is like very fun, I love hot chocolate, being able to raise money by having hot chocolate and selling it to my other peers and school classmates, and knowing that that money is going to less fortunate people in this town, it feels really good to know that I'm doing God's work.
5: And I just like interacting with the little kids because I feel like we don't get to do it very often. It just feels so great because I get like the reassurance that these kids can grow up and they can like be nice to people and just do all that stuff and, you know, just have someone to look up to.
6: It's always good having a like, good relationship with God always matters. And, I mean, obviously we all want to go to heaven, but I mean, we can't do that by sitting on a couch all day.
0: Students from Chaminade High School in Mineola collected 18,000 diapers for families we serve in our programs that assist Long Island moms and their young children. The Chaminade Diaper Drive was held by the school's service clubs. A total of 36,000 diapers were collected and then delivered to Catholic Charities.
7: Boys from Chaminade did such amazing work. They said it was around 15,000 to 18,000 diapers. In the course of a year, we give out to our moms that we help through our maternity program about 25,000 diapers. So this is going to cover a good portion of our year. You know, so our families would definitely be appreciative. If you have a child in diapers, the average baby is using somewhere between 8 and 14 diapers a day, and they're in diapers for 3+ years. And with a cost of over $100 a month, that's a lot of money per child. If you have a baby and a 2-year-old, now you're talking close to $200 a month or more that's coming out of your monthly expenses. You still have to pay your rent, your utilities, your transportation, your food, clothing for the growing kids, all out of that same salary. And many of the moms that we're working with are working, so they have to have their kids in daycare. Your child can't go to daycare if you don't have a diaper supply.
8: The results are amazing. We have 17,000 diapers, which will help so many families, moms and kids. If you have children that are wearing diapers, you know the expense that you're incurring month after month. It's a great day when the kids get potty trained because it's almost like you're getting a raise.
9: We're very proud of all the boys and how much

0: They were able to come together and bring in as many divers as they could. They always seem to exceed expectations when pushed, especially at the last minute, and all of a sudden this drones of divers comes in on the last day.
1: I feel like collecting divers was for a good cause. At first, I really wasn't sure how many we were going to get, so I took part in it at my school, but looking at all the divers that was donated, it's really astounding. By us doing this and the donations that were provided, it really does give.

0: been helping out since the beginning, you know, going to homerooms, trying to get people to donate to the cause. You know, I donated myself. I was with my girlfriend, and I just happened to be driving by BJ's, and I picked up a big, like, wholesale box of diapers. So it's great to help out with something like this and help.
1: How does it make you feel?
0: Makes me feel great. You know, as Catholics, we're called to help. You know, we're trying to live out that belief, you know, that faith. Try to do as much as I can to be as great of a Catholic as I can.
2: Students from Gallenberg Memorial High School in Uniondale decided there was more to do this summer than just hang out at the beach. They took part in a service immersion camp that gave them an opportunity to serve others as Jesus has called us to do.
3: I was really excited just to get involved at school, help people out. I really do like helping people. And just, you know, just get out of the house in the summer, do something good.
2: Hayden Nolan and her friend Sam, students at Kellenberg Memorial High School, are covered in colorful squiggles, hearts, and flowers for a good reason.
4: That's so cool.
3: I'm having a really good time. I let them paint all over me a little bit. It was really fun.
5: I let them paint me all over, do whatever, there's no boundaries. And then they decided to go with this.
2: It's called Laughter and Fun and Kindness, which is what this summer camp was all about. The Kellenberg students decided to skip the beach scene and instead spend a week helping others. They are part of a camp that is serving those that are part of our Catholic Charities ministries. Each day, the students got a chance to interact, give hands-on help, and spread the love of Christ with those less fortunate.
3: It really has impacted me knowing that, like, I have so much I could give, like, there's so much I could give back, and I really am very fortunate and have such a blessed life, and it really is just good to help others.
6: I was looking on the camp website, and I saw this service camp, and I thought, oh, this would be a good opportunity for me to, like, put myself out in the world, do stuff that I actually want to do, like, see how much I like it. And honestly, I'm so happy I did this camp because the feeling I get after I go home every day, it's an amazing feeling that I'm like helping kids, I'm playing with kids, like I'm meeting new people. It's like just such a good feeling.
7: I like doing things for people. It made me feel good to volunteer and help people.
5: My friend who's also in this camp, her mom texted my mom and I had no idea what it is. I didn't know until like the first day and I was like, it gets me out of the house in summer, so I was like, I'll just do it.
6: It's been such a good feeling. They said that they're going to make this a club at Kellenberg, so I'm definitely going to get involved in that.
2: Today, the students are having a ball with our families that are part of our Women, Infant, and Children program. The program helps struggling families stay on track when it comes to nutrition, exercise, and well-being.
8: The goal is that nutritionists can connect with the children and create a day in which they learn about how to be active and healthy at the same time.
2: The parents who brought their little ones appreciated the Kellenberg students' participation.
9: I love how they are well with the children. It's amazing. They're like hands-on. They're awesome.
10: It's good to get the children out to enjoy themselves. It's very helpful of them, very thoughtful. They take the time to come here and help the children in need. That's good. That's a good thing.
5: It has been really fun. It's been definitely new to me because I've never really volunteered before, but it has made me realize how fortunate I am, and it's great to just help out families and kids and everyone in need.
6: It really does make me realize how blessed I am. This has definitely opened the doors for new opportunities for me, and I definitely would like to continue volunteering. It makes me want to do more things.
3: God says, like, just love others, help out others, like, give what you have, and it really is nice to just kind of love others and show how much you care.
6: And I want to feel good about myself that I'm like impacting something in the world.
2: More You Did It For Me after the break.
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0: This year's CMA theme, Sharing the Gospel with Others, invites all of us to join in the evangelizing mission of the Diocese of Rockville Center. Together, our parishes work as one and fulfill the call of Pope Leo XIV to walk towards God and love one another. The Catholic Ministry's appeal is vital to the mission of the Church on Long Island, as it assists in the formation of our priests and permanent deacons, funds various programs and ministries that help the vulnerable in our communities, and helps keep the fire of faith alive in our youth and young adults. The priests of our diocese have answered God's call to serve and spread the word. Father Gannon, ordained in 2024, understands well his mission to bring all people close to God.
1: The Catholic Ministry's appeal is what helps to fund men who are starting to be priests. A lot of my peers, I hear a lot about student loans, a lot about debt, and not having to have that worry through the generosity of the Catholic Ministry's appeal was a massive load off my shoulders. Your gifts to the CMA then spawned so many other gifts as well that, you know, you touch so many lives just through that simple donation. And that is, you know, in my opinion, that's a great thing to do, and we're so thankful for you who do help us with that. Truly, thank you. To all who give, thank you so much.
0: Catholic Charities continues to spread the gospel all across Long Island with their vast programs and ministries. Catholic Charities Housing Department help place seniors in housing where they can live safe, happy lives.
2: Bishop Ryan Village has been open since 1991. It is a complex owned and operated by Catholic Charities of Long Island. It's affordable housing for senior citizens. It's a great thing to have on Long Island because it's a tough region to find housing, particularly affordable housing, and senior citizens for the most part are on fixed income. So the subsidized housing really is a benefit. We are doing what Christ called us to do, is to care for your neighbor, care for that person who is in need. So that's what Catholic Charities is all about. Our motto is care with dignity, life with hope, and we really do stand by that motto.
3: I feel very safe here. I take Wallaby out late at night for that last walk, and I never have any fears. It's very nice. I like living here. I'm very happy, very content, and I feel safe. Like I said, at night you can go out, you don't have to worry about anything, and I'm gonna stay for a while.
0: One of the ways we share the gospel is by being present for those in need. Our parish social ministry programs are available to those in the community who may need assistance. St. Rose of Lima's social ministry program provides food and

0: and personal contact to those in need.
1: Most parasocial ministries like ours are in trying to help live the gospel message of loving God and loving our neighbor. And the way we try to do it is to help those who are in need. Primarily, our outreach is involved with providing food and the necessities of life to these people who come to us, as we call them, our guests.
2: I'm truly blessed to be here. I feel that there was a calling, and my calling was to be here at this particular place. So it's a joy that I get to come here each day to help spread the gospel and to help the people in our community. And through our volunteers, our ministry has grown because they have spread the word of what we're doing here.
3: I was diagnosed with breast cancer twice and was in remission, and now I'm back again and we're approaching remission again. Thank God. The program was introduced to me by another friend who was having a hard time, and it was the best thing that could ever have happened because they helped me and they've been here emotionally. The food, it's just been amazing. I come to church, I do everything because I know I can do something for someone else to help them get through their journeys. And they've taught me that, if I didn't already know, which I did, but they taught me that, how to send it forward and move with that. And that's what I do. I need them. And I'm sure a lot of other people would need them too.
0: We are called to spread the gospel everywhere, especially where the youth are. Across secular college campuses on Long Island, our campus ministry programs share the gospel with young adults who are getting ready for the world.
4: The mission of campus ministry is to serve every student so that they know that they are seen, known, and loved by us and by God. Campus ministry shares the gospel message through many avenues, making Mass accessible to the students by having Mass every Sunday on campus and also a daily Mass every Wednesday here at Hofstra. Since last year, we had about 20 to 25 students coming consistently to Sunday Mass. This year, we have close to 40, some days 50 students, just between last spring and this fall.
5: I hope to gain connection mostly with all the people I meet here, with all the friends that I've made, but I also hope to gain a closer connection to God.
6: I think the big success right now is also our biggest challenge, which is adding so many students to here, to our campus ministry. So we're just about doubled or tripled as we were from last year, which is a great success. Even between doing one of these segments and now, another student wants to get confirmed, which is amazing. The challenge is we have more students. What I want our parishioners to know is that God is alive on our campuses, and the young people are hungry. I know we don't always see young people at Mass, but the ones who are here are looking for God, and they want God. They want all of God, and they are very much being taken care of. And it's because of the good work of the Catholic Ministers Appeal that we're able to have a full-time campus minister, that we're able to have retreats, we're able to have free snacks and free food for these students to make sure they're taken care of, not just spiritually, but physically as well.
7: 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This year's CMA theme, Sharing the Gospel Message, asks us to share the good news of Jesus Christ and the promise of salvation, forgiveness, and eternal life with others. It is about offering a message of hope and encouragement, particularly to those who may be struggling in our community. Across Long Island, our ministries, services, and clergy work tirelessly to share the gospel message with our communities. Priests and deacons not only preach the gospel, but live the gospel and invite others to live as God calls us to live. Our parish social ministry programs and Catholic charities are beacons of light in so many Long Island neighborhoods. The work they do illuminates Christ's love to those in need. On college campuses, our campus ministers lead our young people to know and serve God. As our Holy Father, Pope Leo XIV, reminds us, this is the hour for love. The heart of the gospel is the love of God that makes us brothers and sisters. Supporting the Catholic Ministries Appeal gives us a way to demonstrate that love, kindness,

0: 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I personally invite you to please join me in making a gift to the 2026 Catholic Ministries Appeal so that together we can build a brighter future for all. May God bless you.
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4: I'm Amy Grant, and I want to talk to you from my heart about the heart. There was nothing about my life that said, you have a ticking time bomb in your chest. But I did. I wound up in the office of a cardiologist because I was there with my husband. And at the tail end of that, the cardiologist looked at me and said, I want to see you. No one was more surprised than I was to learn I was living with a rare heart condition. He said, Amy, this condition, you'll be fine, and then catastrophic. A few months later, I had open heart surgery that saved my life. And I owe it to the research and life-saving medical breakthroughs developed by the American Heart Association. I'm grateful for the American Heart Association. Their research gave me more time to do the things I love with the people I love. So listen to your heart. I'm here today because...
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1: It is the best feeling in the world. They impact me. I'm proud of the work that I'm doing.
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3: 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Next Tuesday, a major power outage will cause complete chaos throughout the city. 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
4: Disasters? 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
5: 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You can find information there. We can't wait to welcome you on June 9th at the Garden City Hotel. And as Lydia always says, tutte a tavola, a mangiare. Ciao.

Friends, welcome. Welcome to our time and place, walking together with Mary. This season, we contemplate the wisdom of Mary, not only in her words, but also in her deeds. You know, usually people, when they talk about wisdom of Mary, they hang out on the scripture passages that use Mary's words. And she said a lot of beautiful things. However, I would like to invite all of us to hang out not only on the words of Mary, but also her deeds. There are many passages that point out beautifully Mary's actions, things that she have done together with Jesus or for Jesus, together as a family and also individually with followers of Christ. This episode is going to be right now the action of Mary, which she took together with Joseph right after the birth of Christ. Friends, the Gospel of Luke points out that when the days were completed for their purification after the birth of Jesus in Nazareth, according to the law of Moses, they took him to Jerusalem to present him to the Lord, just as it was written in the law of the Lord. Every male that opens the womb shall be consecrated to the Lord, and to offer the sacrifice of a pair of turtle doves or two young pigeons in accordance with the dedicate of the law of the Lord. I have to tell you, this is a beautiful and very loaded passage, not only from the existential point of view, but also from theological point of view, or if you will say a legal point of view. First of all, let's just go back for a second. Jesus is born in Bethlehem in a very humble way. And of course, we all know, and Mary more than anyone else, together with Joseph, knew that Jesus is truly the gift from God, not only a gift from God to her personally, and also to Joseph, since they established a beautiful family altogether. This event was also very important in the life of the whole human race. A gift from God, a gift in which God is offering himself. This is the moment of grace. Grace is God's gift of self. And look what was beautiful and immediate reaction of Mary and Joseph right after a full realization that they have received gift from God. They went to the temple. They went to the temple according to the law of Moses. They went to the temple as it was prescribed in the law. You know, few things are very important here. What is very important here is that it was their beautiful predisposition, kind of natural reaction, knowing that they have received a gift from God, a beautiful baby, Jesus, the Son of God, but also their son. Mary and Joseph went to the temple to offer to God thanks for the gift of life. So once again, two things are very important. The attitude of gratitude and thanksgiving, which, you know, as you know, thinking about the wisdom of Mary, we always contemplate her humble ways, her humble thanksgiving, like the words of the Magnificat. We know about Mary's humble being and humility always helps us with a spirit of thanksgiving and gratitude, which somehow in the beautiful way Mary and Joseph, as beautiful people of God, possessed very deeply in the core of their existence. Folks, how very important is also for all, for us, to be the people of gratitude and thanksgiving. The gratitude and thanksgiving which we can so beautifully offer, also being attached to the temple, being attached to our church. Church should be for all of us this very special time and place, space, to offer God thanks. Why? Well, not because it is a place of dwelling, the dwelling of God, but here in our Christian tradition,
we have the church, the temple in which we celebrate the Eucharist. Eucharistia is the time of gratitude, the time of thanksgiving. I think already reading and hearing this story and contemplating the wisdom of Mary, we should really hang on her beautiful example of having that great and quick predisposition and reaction, always find our ways to follow our Christian law, our Christian and church's tradition, to give God thanks by making our steps and way to the temple, to the church, very sacred place and time to offer God thanks. Beautiful. What is also amazing in this story, what follows, are the people they met in the temple. Let us once again take a look into the Gospel of Luke. There was a man there in Jerusalem whose name was Simeon, and this man was righteous and devout, awaiting the consolation of Israel, and the Holy Spirit was with him. It had been revealed to him by the Holy Spirit that he should not see death before he had seen the Messiah, the Lord. He came in the Spirit into the temple, and when the parents brought the child Jesus to perform the custom of the law in regard to him, he took in his arms and blessed God, saying,

Now, Master, you may let your servant go in peace according to your word, for my eyes have seen the salvation, your salvation, which you prepared in the sight of all the peoples, a light for revelation to the Gentiles and the glory for your people Israel. Beautiful passage. Everything what we are talking about here, ladies and gentlemen, is the work of the Holy Spirit. Jesus came to this world and took his dwelling place in the life of Mary with the intervention of the Holy Spirit. And now we hear about Holy Spirit being in action once again, making the crossroads join together in the life of Mary, Joseph, but also Simon, and we are going to hear about Anna, and everything is the work of the Holy Spirit. Everything what is happening in our Christian life is the Holy Spirit, if we will care only enough to recognize the Spirit in our lives, the Spirit we receive in our baptism, in our confirmation, the Spirit we receive in every Eucharistic celebration. This is the same Spirit that takes us to the places where we should be and become who we're supposed to be in the eyes of God. If we will only take care of the Spirit of God, Simeon, inspired by the Holy Spirit, went to the temple because, listen to this, all what he wanted to do is to see the Messiah according to the promise that he had received. He had this desire to see the Lord, to witness with his sight the coming of God into the world. And it happened because of the work of the Holy Spirit. Folks, our Christian life has its own destiny. And in our Christian life, we'll all await the time to see the Lord, to see the Messiah. This is the most precious gift we all should wait for, to see the Lord and to witness our encounter with him face to face. It can happen, as you hear in the wisdom of Mary and Joseph, when you follow the Spirit of God, when you follow the inspiration and the whispers of the Spirit, amazing things then happen, because we will be able to see him face to face, but most of all, with the work of the Holy Spirit, which is so very important in our Eucharistic revival, to recognize him and to see him, to see his real presence as we celebrate the Eucharist. Boy, what a wonderful benefit Mary have received by following the law of the Lord, making her steps to the temple, doing everything what was prescribed in her religious tradition. And as you can see, because we all know about this, Mary contemplated those things happening in her life, and she was able to witness and see already the work and the hand of God in everything what was going on in her life. And the reason why we contemplate Mary's wisdom in her word and in her deed, because, folks, our destiny is to see the Lord. Our destiny is also to find the prophecies, realizing that Holy Spirit coming to us always comes from our tomorrows, comes from our futures, and the whispers of the Holy Spirit are taking us to the place where we should be in life, becoming who we're supposed to be in God. See, then we hear about Anna. Anna, who was also led by the Spirit. And once again, Anna, as Luke points out, was a person constantly present in the church. She was breathing the life of the temple. If we will only discover how important it is for us to become comfortable and be always present in the temple, we'll be always in the church, the place where we should find our rest. In the same way, following Mary's wisdom, we'll be able to see the Lord, recognize him in our lives, but most of all, receive the promise and the assurance of everything what we hope in our lives. So once again, walking with Mary, follow

0: Owing her wisdom in word and in deed, let us continue to pray to have the courage to be her friends and with our prayers to Mary, grab her hand, taken by her to heaven. Hail Mary, full of grace, the Lord is with you. Blessed are you among women, and blessed the fruit of your womb, Jesus. Holy Mary, Mother of God, pray for us sinners, now and in the hour of our death. Amen.
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3: 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On today's show, we'll learn more and meet the providers who will be caring for you and your loved ones. 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

0: Hello, and welcome to Catholic Health, Stronger Together with Dr. Dave. 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Joining me now is the Director of Preventive Cardiology at Catholic Health, Dr. Thomas Pappas. Dr. Pappas, thank you for joining us.
1: Thank you for having me.
0: So you're a really important person to speak with because we have an issue in this country still, and although cardiology has come a long way over the last four decades or so, reducing the risk of cardiac death by over 50%, one in five Americans still die from heart disease. Every 40 seconds in this country, somebody has a heart attack. So although we've made a lot of progress, we still have a long way to go. And I think a part of that solution is somebody like you, the director of preventative cardiology. So what exactly is preventative cardiology?
1: Well, I think probably the number one cause of death in the world is cardiovascular disease. And I think the goal of the preventive cardiology program was to identify and manage the risk factors for this. And I think it's nice to pick it up early in life. You know, the risk factors would be, there are five risk factors that are important. One is diabetes. And diabetes, 80% of people with diabetes can die from cardiovascular disease. So I think to address diabetes and to tackle the hemoglobin A1C to keep it below 7, I think is ideal. I think the other factors are hypertension. I think hypertension also leads to heart disease, and I think that if we keep the blood pressure 130 over 80 and less, I think that's phenomenal. The other issue would be hyperlipidemia, and basically there's a lot of reasons to control hyperlipidemia, but I think that that's something that we need to be on top of.

0: If someone has some risk factors other than hyperlipidemia, you may want that LDL to be below 100. But if they have plaque in the coronaries, you want it below 70. If they have stents, bypass surgery, if they have heart attacks, you'd like the LDL below 55. I think it is important. Cigarette use is also another factor. That's one of the top risk factors, and I think that's something that we do have a cigarette cessation program which we need to tackle. And then the last thing is family history and genetics. I mean, genetics is really a big part of this, and I think we have to take a very careful family background. I think if I see someone in my office who's 40 years old and he tells me that his father died from a heart attack at age 35, I say, well, we need to be on top of this. So family history and genetics, I think, is another factor that we have to address. And then there's two other things. One is obesity. Obesity can lead to diabetes. It can lead to high blood pressure. And I think that's something we have to address. And then there's also the inflammatory conditions like rheumatoid arthritis, psoriatic arthritis, lupus, because those are very inflammatory conditions that could really, really inflame the blood vessels, and that's why plaque might start to build up in those coronaries. So I think that those are the issues that we like to address early in life before they really become a big factor down the road.
1: So who should be reaching out to Catholic Health's preventive cardiology program? There's a lot of people watching this show right now.
0: Right.
1: Just roughly, who would you say should reach out either to the program directly or have a discussion with their primary care doctor about being screened for cardiovascular disease?
0: Yeah, I think that if someone knows that they have a family history of heart disease, or if they know they have these other risk factors, then I think on our website there will be a phone number they can contact. And the person who navigates is, her name is Caitlin Calogaris. She's phenomenal. She's a PA. And she has a phone number that will be posted on the website. And they will call that number, and then she can take that number. She can ask a lot of questions. She'll ask like a heart healthy quiz. She'll ask about background, things like that. And then once she gets all those questions answered, she may want to then triage the patients to different doctors within the system. So I think that if she, first of all, if she asks her, do you have diabetes? The answer is yeah. If they have diabetes, and she'll triage them to an endocrinologist. If they have obesity, we have an obesity center that they can triage people to. Pratibha Vilumlapalli is one of the directors of the obesity program. If they have cardiac issues, if they have screening for cardiac issues, as we discussed, I think that calcium scoring, phenomenal. I think if you have a calcium score that's zero, that's a good thing.
1: So let me stop you right there, because people watching, they may not know what a calcium score is.
0: Right.
1: In just a couple of sentences, what is a coronary calcium score?
0: Right. If you have even beginnings of plaque in the coronary arteries, calcium loves to stick there. Calcium, it like lights up like a Christmas tree on some of these CAT scans. And so I think the calcium score is something that will be something that you can detect early in life to prevent that from becoming an issue down the road. And that's why the CT scanners, it's not covered by insurance, but basically it costs $100, $150. And really, if you do a calcium score, it's a CAT scan, it takes 3 minutes, no contrast, no IV, nothing. And if they scan your heart, calcium lights up like a Christmas tree, and you'll know right away that someone does have even premature plaque buildup.
1: So the higher the calcium score, the higher the plaque, the amount of plaque in somebody's heart, the higher the chance of having a problem, a heart attack, et cetera.
0: Exactly.
1: Right. And
0: exactly.
1: And the flip side, and this is why I personally love the calcium score, is if you have a calcium score of zero, we almost tell people they have a warranty period on their heart for a few years.
0: Right.
1: And a lot of times I'll see patients with a calcium score of zero, and I'll take them off meds because they really don't need the medicines.
0: Right.
1: Until we start to see plaque building up,
0: Yep.
1: right? I mean, unless they want to be ultra preventative and proactive, then that's fine
0: too. Right. No, I agree with you. I think that's a good idea.
1: Yeah. So we have risk factors. We have the technology. We have the coronary calcium score, which I agree with is probably the best first step.
0: Oh, yeah.
1: Because it's easy, very easy to scale. And then, of course, we have treatment. I would argue that all heart attacks are preventable. There are those very rare hypercoagulable states, very rare familial dyslipidemias, Lp(a) we're not aware of.
0: Right.
1: Yes, those people can get into trouble, but I would argue the vast majority of heart attacks, stents, bypass are preventable. So if somebody is watching this show and they heard their neighbor had a stent or another neighbor died suddenly from heart disease, they really should call and start to inquire as to whether

0: they would be a good candidate for your program. So I would argue, yes, the risk factors are important. So if people are watching this show and they have risk factors, that's a no-brainer. They should absolutely either call directly or have the discussion with their primary care doctor. But I would also argue if you're a male over 40 and a female over 50, I don't think it would hurt to call and just get more information as to whether they should be screened. What are you doing in your own practice?
1: I think at this point, I'm very proactive. I think if someone comes in to me at age 35 or 40, I'm going to be on top of them. I'm going to say, we got to watch your blood pressure. We got to watch your cholesterol level. The LP little A, as you said, is a phenomenal test.
0: Yeah.
1: It's a great marker. Someone might start to get plaque in the arteries. I think it's a wonderful test to do. We don't treat it. It's basically
0: not yet.
1: Right. They're out there making, you know, doing some kind of experimental studies with it. But basically, if the LP little A is elevated, we got to be all over it.
0: Right. So LP little A for the viewers is a very sticky LDL.
1: Yes.
0: Right. It mimics something called plasminogen, which is a procoagulant.
1: Exactly.
0: So not only is it a cholesterol particle, it can cause clotting.
1: Right.
0: So, and like you said correctly, many times we didn't check for it because we didn't know what to do with it. We didn't have a treatment.
1: Right.
0: But there are medicines hopefully coming out in the next year or two that we can treat.
1: Yep.
0: So people need to think about these things. You know, I always tell my patients that family history has to start with somebody, right?
1: Mm-hmm.
0: So even not having a family history is no guarantee that you're not going to be at risk.
1: Right.
0: I treat the coronary calcium score and screening like a colonoscopy. Right?
1: Mm-hmm.
0: Probably more important, not to say colonoscopies are not important, they're very important, but far more people die from heart disease than the top five cancers put together.
1: Yep.
0: Right? So we have to do better.
1: I agree.
0: So you mentioned obesity.
1: Yes.
0: How are you dealing with obesity? Are you doing any of this stuff from a cardiology perspective, or are you also saying
1: I think that I will refer them to Pratibha Vimulapalli, who mm-hmm. does run the Obesity Center at Good Sam, but also she'll be in Roslyn.
0: Mm-hmm.
1: And basically, she does run the program for obesity. She may have counseling. She may do other procedures to get the obesity down, but she definitely runs that program very well. And then there are other issues too. I mean, there's genetics. We have a genetic counselor in our program who's Dr. Mahmoud, who does a lot of genetic background testing. And then we have a cigarette cessation program, a lipid clinic, and then we have a lot of other things that I think we can get people into.
0: Yeah, it's really amazing because if you call this number and you get plugged into the CHF preventive cardiology program,
1: mm-hmm.
0: It's not even just about the heart, like you're saying. It's really like branches of a tree, whether it be, you know, dealing with weight, they have nutritionists on, they have, right. We've had on this show physical therapists who design exercise programs for people.
1: Yes.
0: So if people really want to be proactive, we mm-hmm. give them
1: right.
0: the tools to be proactive. They just have to call. They just right. have to reach out.
1: Yep.
0: So where do you see cardiology going? Preventative cardiology, are we just gonna keep stenting everybody and doing bypass surgery, or is there a way out of this mess? What is the way out of the mess in terms of your—
1: Well, as former director of interventional cardiology at St. Francis, the cath lab, I think, I think we're gonna do a lot of screening of people out in the public. If they have heart disease, I'm going to send them to the cath lab. If they don't, then you know we'll be on top of and try to prevent things from happening down the road. I think that's a good thing. The other issue that we have is there's something called integrative medicine.
0: Mm.
1: And it's run by Dr. Robert Graham and Dr. Anthony Arditto. And it's kind of a holistic type mm-hmm. program where basically, we can triage patients to that part if they want to be holistic and whatnot. And those guys can really run that program very well. And you know, if there's other issues, then they can maybe send them back to us to be preventive cardiology. But I think that's part of the program is Dr. Graham and Dr. Arditto are part of the program.
0: Yeah, I love the fact that you bring up functional medicine. They were both on my show, Dr. Arditto and Dr.
1: Yes.
0: Graham.
1: Uh-huh.
0: And, you know, and I know you see this also. Patients are asking for other options, not just traditional Western medicine. What else can they do? And I don't blame them, because the truth is, if we rely on traditional Western medicine, you know, we're really good at rescuing people, but we've been really bad at prevention and being proactive. So I love the idea of the functional medicine doctors getting involved,
1: right.
0: really a holistic approach to the patient, which I think is really important.
1: Definitely, yeah.
0: So, I mean, this is very exciting. And I really want to urge people who are watching this program today, please, please be proactive. Do not wait for I've said this a million times on this show. Mm-hmm. Do not wait for your doctor to tell you should do something. Doctors are busy. We're not perfect. Sometimes things are missed. So you must advocate yourself. And I will say right now, the Catholic Health Preventive Cardiology Program is a perfect place to start advocating for yourself. So they need to call the number and wherever

0: they are, especially on Long Island, wherever they are, mm-hmm. we'll find a preventative cardiologist for them, whether as far as Riverhead, where you are, in the middle of Long Island, where I am, in Smithtown and Bayshore, and in Nassau County in Queens. We will find a preventative cardiologist. Yeah. But just make the phone call. What's the worst that can happen? We could tell them they don't need to be screened now. Call back in 5-10 years, right? So this was really great to have you on the show. I know you're busy, and I'm glad and appreciative that you took the time out of your busy schedule.
1: Thank you.
0: Coming up next, we'll learn more about each stage of the program and what you can expect. You're watching Stronger Together with Dr. Dave.
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3: 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That's where Catholic Charities of Long Island comes in. We are a beacon of compassion in the name of Jesus Christ, offering support and services to all those in need. From providing hot meals to homebound seniors, shelter for the homeless, counseling for those facing despair, Catholic Charities of Long Island, with our faith, finds a way. 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
0: Welcome back to Catholic Health, Stronger Together with Dr. Dave. Today we're talking about Catholic Health's preventative cardiology program. We just got an overview from Dr. Pappas. Now let's learn more about the details of the program and how they'll benefit you.
4: My job function is as the clinical coordinator of the preventive cardiology program is ultimately going to be, number one, maintaining open and regular communication with our patients. I want our patients to be comfortable calling that phone number anytime, knowing that they can talk to me about any questions that they have, and helping to reduce the stress that can sometimes come with getting any kind of medical workup. Number two, my primary focus is going to be coordinating care so that patients don't have to stress about that. So when a person calls me as the coordinator, I'm not only going to be speaking with them regularly about how they're going to move forward with their workup, but I'm also going to be talking to the medical team. I'm going to be talking to the physicians and their you know, secretaries to help coordinate appointments and make sure that nothing's falling through the cracks and that things are getting done in a timely fashion. The benefits of the Catholic Health Preventive Cardiology Program are vast. It really, the way that I look at it is that knowledge is power. And there are a lot of people out there who unfortunately don't always recognize that they are at risk until something more serious happens. And so the number one intention of our program is to mitigate that risk and prevent people from having issues that end up in, you know, some more serious consequences. An initial consultation with the Catholic Health Preventive Cardiology Program, a person will call the Catholic Health Preventive Cardiology line. Once you call that line, you'll actually speak with me directly, and we will start by doing a very comprehensive initial intake questionnaire. So we'll do a pretty deep dive into your medical history, your surgical history, any previous cardiac problems you had, as well as any previous interventions you've had in the past. But not only that, we're also going to talk a little bit about how your stress level is, how your sleep is. So we're really focused on a whole person approach on that initial intake so that we can get a really good idea of who you are, how your health is currently, and what your risk is. And then after we go through that whole intake, We'll set you up with an appointment with Dr. Pappas or one of our

0: our other preventive cardiology physicians with St. Francis Heart. And from that point forward, we'll move forward in a diagnostic workup, as well as any referrals you may need for any other subspecialties that we work very closely with in our program. A lot of people who don't realize they're not getting restful sleep as a result of sleep apnea. And something like sleep apnea can actually put a lot of strain on your heart over time. So a lot of people don't realize with undiagnosed sleep apnea, not only are you not getting good restful sleep, which affects how you feel on a day-to-day basis, but it also puts strain on your heart. Men typically are at higher risk of cardiovascular disease when we're talking less than age 65. When women reach menopause, they are then we consider at the same risk. And so menopause is a great factor because as our hormones change, it affects our risk assessment profile, and it does actually change the way that we would diagnose certain problems, find certain problems, and how we would treat certain problems with your heart. Family history can be a very important factor in knowing who needs early intervention, and it can also really be an important factor in letting us know who we need to pay closer attention to. We tailor every single patient's initial assessment based on who you are, what your history is, what your family history is, and what your individual risk may be. The other thing that I find so important about this program is not only are we personalizing your treatment plan, but we are also available 24/7 for questions. So treatment options are going to vary greatly based on what a person's diagnosis is. But that can range anywhere from just basic diet, lifestyle changes like exercising, a low sodium diet, a low cholesterol diet, as well as regular routine maintenance, following up with your primary care doctor once a year, making sure you're getting the appropriate lab work done and you're doing it in a timely fashion. However, that can range greatly to medication management, follow-up studies, all the way to the other end of the spectrum where in some rare cases patients may need a more invasive diagnostic approach to really understand how their heart is doing and if any intervention is necessary. We intend to follow up with you so that we can help you make sure that you're staying on track and address any issues that might come up along the way. We're going to have nutritional specialists, diabetes educators, a tobacco cessation program. We're starting to run an exercise program with some of our physical therapy units, really to help promote a healthy lifestyle in the long run. In all seriousness, I think that it is a really important program no matter how old you are, how young you are, what your physical, you know, conditions are. Anybody who has a heart knows that we need to keep our hearts healthy. And this program is all about preventing negative outcomes from happening. We don't want to have a person hospitalized and then look back and say, okay, where do we need to make changes in order for them to mitigate their risk, to prevent this from happening, and to now treat this new disease.
1: This really sounds like a wonderful program that will help a lot of people. And coming up next, we'll hear from a patient who's currently enrolled in the program. 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
1: 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We just learned about a new program available at Catholic Health, helping you reduce your risk of heart disease before it becomes an issue. Now we're going to hear from someone who can speak to how this program has helped them and improved their quality of life.
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0: you have the slightest bit of a murmur starting. He did the test. I get a call from him on a Thursday night at 8 o'clock at night. And he said, Orr, I need you in St. Francis first thing in the morning on Monday morning. We're gonna do an angiogram. I saw some things and he said, but I need you in first thing in the morning. I said, well, of course, I'll be there. And I went in and sure enough, I had a blockage. I had no indication of it. I was overweight. I was tired, but again, it was certain stress that was going on. I had no indication of pain. I had nothing except that little sound of a murmur. And thank God I got in there, because when Dr. Pappas came back into the room in recovery, he looked at me and he took my hand and he said, Orr, this one, and he motioned, this one artery was 93% clogged. This one was 95% clogged. This other one was 95% clogged. He said, you were a massive heart attack waiting to happen and you would not have survived it. And I sat there thinking, I was never short of breath. I could run up and down stairs. I was lifting and hauling things. There was nothing to indicate to me that something was wrong with my heart, and I had never had anything wrong with my heart. He said, okay, yeah, there's no question that you have to lose the weight. And I said, I know. So I've actually, in a little over a year, I've lost 40 pounds. But it's a lot of work to do it, but you have to focus. I have four grandchildren so far, and I want to be here. He saved my life, and he acted so quickly, which was really, there was no fooling around. His team was wonderful. Right from the receptionist, even when you walk in the door, hey, how are you? Good, okay. And everybody's so efficient. When they do the sonograms or anything else, it's just right there on top of everything. And you know that they are, you can tell that they are. It was my doctor, Dr. Kalinaris, who actually knows Dr. Pappas. And he absolutely was going to see Dr. Pappas. As soon as he heard that little bit, he said, you're going to see Dr. Pappas. So that was why, and I was very, very happy. So you have to be very proactive. So I do go and I have my yearly checkup with my internist. I make a point of doing that. And luckily he surrounds himself with doctors like Dr. Pappas. So he knows if you need this, you're gonna go to this doctor, you're gonna go to that doctor. So I would tell people to just, and your heart, if anything happens to your heart, everything else goes, you know, so you really have to keep a check on that. I feel wonderful. I haven't felt this good for years. The program, Dr. Pappas is on top of everything. He communicates with my internist. He'll call you any time of the day or night. I would tell anyone to please come to Catholic Health. If it's especially heart related, please come to Catholic Health. Because it's a wonderful, wonderful team of people who really are interested and are there for you and take very good care of you. There's so many things in life to enjoy. Take care of yourself. And when you have a team such as Dr. Pappas's team that are there for you, then life can be much, much better than not having a team like that. The team was wonderful in helping me in any way that I needed it. And again, as I said, anytime I had a question of any sort, if I called the office, there was always an answer. It wasn't days later.
1: The preventative cardiology program at Catholic Health. If you would like to know more about Catholic Health or to make a gift in support of one of the amazing 855-CHS-4500. Thank you for watching today.
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0: traditions as we celebrate the heart of every family gathering, our Nonas. 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You can find information there. We can't wait to welcome you on June 9th at the Garden City Hotel. And as Lydia always says, tutte a tavola, a mangiare. Ciao.
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Coming up in today's show, we'll see the visit of Pope Leo XIV to Sapienza University in Rome. We'll hear from a Dominican friar who works in media. We'll take a deeper look into the history of Fatima and Pope St. John Paul II. All this and much more here on Rome Reports.

0: 40 days after Easter Sunday, the Church celebrates the Ascension of the Lord, which also coincided with World Communications Day this year. So Pope Leo XIV once again took the opportunity to speak about artificial intelligence.
1: In quest'epoca dell'intelligenza artificiale, incoraggio tutti a impegnarsi nel promuovere forme di comunicazione sempre rispettose della verità dell'uomo, alla quale orientare ogni innovazione tecnologica.
0: The Pope also highlighted the upcoming Laudato Si week, dedicated to caring for creation and inspired by the encyclical written by his predecessor, Pope Francis.
1: Purtroppo, in questi ultimi anni, a causa delle guerre, i progressi in questo campo sono stati molto rallentati. 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
0: Pope Leo celebrated the Feast of the Ascension together with all the faithful, and as every Sunday, he sang the Regina Caeli, the Marian prayer for the Easter season. The year 2008, Benedict XVI had been invited to La Sapienza, one of Italy's premier universities based in Rome, to inaugurate the academic year. And while the event happened on January 17th as planned, the German Pope wasn't there to share an address. A few months before the ceremony was to take place, an open letter appeared in the Italian newspaper Il Manifesto, written by an emeritus professor of La Sapienza, a famous physicist, Professor Marcello Cini, who challenged Pope Benedict's participation for various reasons, some methodological, others concerning content. On one hand, Professor Cini criticized the university rector for personally inviting the Pope without first consulting the academic authorities. On the other hand, he referred to a speech given by the then Cardinal Ratzinger at La Sapienza in 1990. Critics claimed that the Cardinal had defended the Church's condemnation of Galileo. But the truth was more complex. Ratzinger had actually been quoting the philosopher Feyerabend in his effort to explain how even modern science had come to question Galileo. This had already been previously clarified, but the controversy reached its peak through Wikipedia, which had presented the quote as though it were Ratzinger's own words. Once the falsely attributed quote hit the news, everything blew up. Professor Cini also highlighted statements by Ratzinger after he became pope, including a lecture he gave in Germany 2 years before. He referred to certain statements made by Pope Benedict, in particular some passages from his 2006 lecture at the University of Regensburg, and challenged them. Therefore, he spoke out rather strongly against Pope Benedict's participation in this academic ceremony. Cini's letter to the rector opposing Benedict's participation was signed by 67 other professors out of the university's more than 4,000 faculty members. Combined with media-fueled controversy, protests followed, and so Benedict canceled his visit. Benedict XVI wasn't forbidden to go, but the matter was evaluated by the Holy See, and the Pope himself, with his characteristic delicacy, believed that the necessary conditions weren't present because the event could not have taken place peacefully, nor was the safety of those present guaranteed, since there were fears of clashes or protests. In light of this, it was decided to cancel the visit. Pope Benedict, who had himself been a professor for about 25 years, still sent La Sapienza his speech despite not attending. And while the school is not a pontifical university like the Gregorian or Angelicum, it still owes its historical patronage to the Catholic Church, specifically the papacy. Certainly, it's an entirely secular university and no longer has any connection with the Church. But we must not forget history, because it was precisely the Church, Boniface VIII in 1303, that founded it, and from there comes the connection. 18 years later, the Pope is finally going to La Sapienza. It's Pope Leo XIV. As the largest university in Europe, it's estimated that around 122,000 students are enrolled in its various undergraduate and postgraduate programs. The University of La Sapienza was founded in the 14th century by the will of Pope Boniface VIII. Known worldwide for its educational programs and research, it welcomed Pope Leo XIV on the Feast of the Ascension of the Lord, May 14th. In addition, Pope Leo also had the opportunity to visit the exhibition titled La Sapienza and the Papacy, which illustrates the historical relationship between the Roman University and the popes. Addressing the ultimate reason for this institution, the students, he urged them not to give in to resignation in a world filled with violence, wars, and conflicts.
1: Nell'ultimo anno, la crescita della spesa militare nel mondo, in particolare in Europa, è stata enorme. 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
0: He didn't hesitate to name many of the regions of the world most affected by conflict and violence, and he insisted that the activity carried out in the university's classrooms should represent the opposite of the horrors of war.
1: Quanto sta avvenendo in Ucraina, a Gaza, nei territori palestinesi, in Libano, in Iran, descrive la disumana evoluzione del rapporto fra guerra e nuove tecnologie in una spirale di annientamento. 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Siano un radicale sì alla vita.
0: Before carrying out his visit, the Pope received hundreds of written questions from students. He clarified in his message that he didn't have the time to answer all of them, but he hinted at future opportunities to organize future meetings to answer each of them. The Vatican Observatory has recently discovered four new asteroids through its telescope on Mount Graham, located in the state of Arizona, which is why the observatory announced the names of each of the asteroids this past April. But the announcement included a special surprise. The Vatican Observatory is pleased to announce that four asteroids have been named after important figures in the history of the observatory, including Pope Leo XIII, who refounded the observatory in 1891. But the asteroid is not exactly called Leo XIII. It was instead named Gioacchino Pecci, which is a compound of the Pope's baptismal Italian name, Gioacchino Pecci. Refounded by Pope Leo XIII in 1891, members

0: of this premier Catholic institute of astronomy met with his successor, Pope Leo XIV, in a private audience on May 11th.
1: Your commitment enables the Vatican's scientists to engage meaningfully with the wider public and with the global scientific community. Your generosity makes it possible for the Vatican Observatory to share the wonder of astronomy with students from across the world and to offer workshops and summer schools to those serving in Catholic schools and parishes.
0: The Vatican Observatory was reestablished by Pope Leo XIII after the loss of the Papal States in 1870. The original observatory was based right in Rome, inside the Vatican. But due to light pollution from the growing use of electricity, the observatory was moved from the Vatican to Castel Gandolfo in the 1930s. Then, for the same reasons, the Vatican built its newest observatory in Arizona in the 1990s. Catholics believe Christ made St. Peter and his successors the rock of his church. Why not name some space rocks after his successors?
1: As we forgive those who trespass.
0: Pope Paul VI watched the moon landing live. On July 20th, 1969, he spent the night awake at the Vatican Observatory following the broadcast. He also sent a message of congratulations to the astronauts of Apollo 11. You're watching Rome Reports. Coming up after the break, we'll travel to the Basilica of the 12 Holy Apostles in Rome. You're watching Rome Reports.
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0: One of them was beaten to death by a club. The other, crucified, upside down. What's left of them is inside this building, the Basilica of the Santi Apostoli. Don't believe me? Come and see for yourself.
1: Saints Philip and James were two of the 12 apostles chosen by Christ. They saw everything, his miracles, his teachings, and even his resurrection. And after it all ended, or perhaps even began, they dedicated their lives to preaching the gospel. Philip sailed to the Far East. James led the Christian community in Jerusalem. Both their stories ended the same way, violently.

0: So whether you believe it or not, their relics rest here in a tomb, which can be reached down a short flight of stairs beneath the altar. Not everyone who comes here knows the true story of the apostles. Many come just to stand close to the ancient past, while some try to channel the courage of the saints. Although it's dark down here, above us, the ceiling tells a different story. Upstairs, the grand ceiling fresco depicts the triumph of the Franciscan order. I think it's safe to say that this isn't just another church. It's a threshold between what was lived and what was left behind. Most importantly, it connects us to the early days of Christianity.
1: What do you think? Are these really the relics of the two apostles? Or a window into a world that we can only try to imagine? See you next time.
2: From my perspective and from what I do in the order, is I try and build up within the order a greater understanding of our day-to-day events to connect our members, friars, sisters and laity alike to the master, to his person, and then to harness and develop our messaging so that those who are not yet involved with the order and who might want to be would be more interested in our projects. And what do I mean by that? I'm particularly interested in talking to young men who would want to become friars, or young women who would want to become sisters, and benefactors who want to support our works. We've seen a lot of development on a number of projects here in Rome lately, including an extraordinary renovation of San Clemente, a restoration is a better word, and developments at the Angelicum, which include a physical plant restoration, but also major investments in the work of educating friars from all over the world that happens there, and not just friars, but sisters, and training seminarians and laity, again, from all over the world. Yeah. This summer, some of us from the podcast I host, Godsplaining, some of us were presenting during the Jubilee for Youth, and we were giving a talk in front of the bodies of Catherine of Siena and Pier Giorgio Frassati here in Rome at Santa Maria Sopra Minerva, the packed basilica, hundreds of young people. And I did the very respectable and noble thing of just breaking down in tears in front of them. Because at the end of our time, I was making an appeal to them, you know, consider your life and what it's going to mean, and consider joining the order. Become a Dominican. There's no reason not to. And I was so moved in the course of this appeal, because all I could think of was, without the order, you know, and here in this historic church in Santa Maria Sopra Minerva, where I was speaking in front of the presence of the bodies of two very great saints, right? All I could think of was just how precious the order is and how extraordinary the grace that was given to St. Dominic is. And I realized that I couldn't understand myself anymore without that. And I think that's what a vocation is, right? You come to understand yourself. As a married person, you understand yourself because of and through your spouse. And that's true for me as a Dominican priest. I can't understand myself without the Dominican order. We pack a punch. I was talking about this with another friar recently, and we were just going through the numbers, kind of chuckling to ourselves, because we are not significant in terms of the number of religious we have globally. So you consider the Capuchins, for example, or the Society of Jesus, the Jesuits, they have many thousands, you know, multiples of thousands more members than we have. We're about 5,000 friars worldwide, about another 1,000 in formation, right? So if you really squint, we're talking about like 6,000, whereas the Society of Jesus has about 20, the Capuchins have about 20. If you add all the Franciscans up, I mean, I guess only God knows, but still, you've got a lot. You've got a lot more than the Salesians. Very expansive, and I think to your point, this isn't just about branding. You know, although I think our black and white is pretty strong, and we managed to be in the right place at the right time at a lot of moments in church history because of the nobility of our saints, but I think it has to do with the grace given to the founder, the Dominic's call to preach for the salvation of souls, to speak truth in difficult moments, that the church always needs this, and through the formation, the rigorous formation the friars receive, especially through the theology of St. Thomas Aquinas, that gives us a particular adaptability and a strength to meet the needs of the day.
3: Which apostle is not in Santi Apostoli? St. Philip, St. Matthew, St. James the Lesser. You're watching Rome Reports.

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6: 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About making a connection. It's about proving every kid and teen has what it takes. 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It's not just about being on stage. It's about walking across it. Great futures start here, and here, and here.
9: Which apostle is not in Santi Apostoli? St. Philip. St. Matthew. St. James the Lesser. The correct answer is B. The remains of St. Matthew are kept in the Salerno Cathedral in southern Italy. You're watching Rome Reports.

0: On May 13th, 1917, in a small, negligible village in Portugal, three children claimed they saw the Virgin Mary. Their names were Jacinta, Francisco, and Lucia. They were 7, 9, and 10 years old, respectively. What began as the impossible account of three shepherd children ended up becoming one of the most influential Marian devotions in the modern world. The apparitions of Fatima have one distinct element, the so-called Three Secrets, messages that, according to the children, the Virgin Mary entrusted to them in the form of prophecies. The first two were revealed by Lucia in her memoirs in 1941. They were a vision of hell and the horrors of World War II. But the third secret remained hidden for much longer. The third secret of Fatima took decades and decades and decades and was not fulfilled when the Virgin said it should be told. It was not told in a long time past until, I believe, John Paul II explains it well. Although the third was written in 1944, Lucia asked that it not be revealed until 1960. But when that date arrived, the Vatican decided not to publish it. Then, 21 years later, on May 13th, 1981, the day of Fatima, this happened. John Paul II was shot during a general audience. The Pope was always convinced that he survived thanks to the intervention of the Blessed Virgin Mary. He himself said, "A man fired and another hand, the hand of the Virgin, guided that bullet, safeguarding practically all the vital organs of his body. In fact, the doctors at the moment of the operation were surprised because the path of the bullet through his body grazed vital organs without damaging them. It's inexplicable, scientifically inexplicable." For John Paul II, the attack and the message of Fatima were deeply connected, and he interpreted it as the final prophecy of Fatima.
1: Tanto vero che...
0: It's so true that even during

0: his convalescence, he had all the documentation related to that case brought to him. He read it and very likely made a personal interpretation, a reading in light of what it was and of that revelation made by the Virgin through the visions, the connected secret. Under John Paul II, the Vatican eventually published the Third Secret of Fatima in the year 2000. It prophesied of a bishop dressed in white who falls dead under gunfire. From then on, the relationship between the Polish Pope and Fatima became inseparable. John Paul II made several pilgrimages to the Portuguese sanctuary, and in 1984, he gifted the Virgin of Fatima the bullet from the assassination attempt, which is now set in her crown. Today, more than 100 years after those apparitions, Fatima continues to attract millions of pilgrims. It's a site where history, faith, and mystery intertwine, revealing something of the prophetic nature of Christian faith. 45 years ago, Pope John Paul II survived an assassination attempt during a general audience in St. Peter's Square. The Turkish assassin fired two shots, striking the Polish Pope in the torso and arm. When Pope Leo XIV arrived in the square, he chose to stop at the exact spot where the attack took place. The attack happened on May 13th, the feast day of Our Lady of Fatima, and Pope Leo also dedicated his catechesis to Mary as well.
1: Maria è un modello perfetto di ciò che la Chiesa tutta è chiamata ad essere, creatura della parola del Signore, e madre dei figli di Dio generati nella docilità all'azione dello Spirito Santo.
0: The Pope also concluded his catechesis series on Lumen Gentium, one of the key texts of the Second Vatican Council, which explains the figure of Mary.
1: Mi sento parte viva della Chiesa, in obbedienza ai pastori dati da Dio. Guardo a Maria come modello, membro eccellente e madre della Chiesa, e chiedo a lei di aiutarmi a essere discepolo fedele del suo figlio.
0: The feast of Our Lady of Fatima comes just ahead of another major celebration in the Catholic Church, the Ascension of the Lord, observed exactly 40 days after Easter Sunday. Transported by ship from Spain and by crane truck to the Vatican for a papal blessing, this is the new bell that will crown the parish where Pope Leo XIV is titular rector in Valencia, Spain. The parish of St. Nicholas in Valencia has a unique tradition. Its rector must always be the reigning pontiff, currently Pope Leo. This tradition dates back to the election of Alfonso de Borja, who became Pope Calixtus III and had previously been parish priest of St. Nicholas Parish. In 1420, he was appointed rector of the Church of St. Nicholas, then Bishop Cardinal, and later elected Pope Calixtus III. Calixtus III established that, from then on, the rector of the church would always be the Roman pontiff, and that the person in charge of the church would be the vice-rector. The meeting between the papal rector and his deputy parish priest came about thanks to the new bell. The bell previously used in the parish had been in need of replacement, and it seemed only fitting that the new bell should be blessed by the boss in Rome. The bell had to be renewed because it was broken. It was remade last year, and in the Valencian tradition, bells also have a dedication. We dedicated it to Pope Leo XIV with the date of his election, May 8th, and as rector of the Church of St. Nicholas. Today, we brought the bell to the Pope so he could bless it. We reminded him of that tradition, which he listened to with great pleasure and warmth. The Church of St. Nicholas is called the Spanish Sistine Chapel, not only because it is beautiful, but also because it was restored by the same man who restored the real Sistine Chapel. It has a vault of 1,800 meters painted by Antonio Palomino and Dionisio Vidal, with extraordinary frescoes, which underwent an extraordinary restoration under the direction of Gianluigi Colalucci, who is the restorer of the Sistine Chapel. Today, it's one of the most visited monuments in the city of Valencia. But the most difficult part remains, bringing the bell back to the parish, carrying the new weight of the papal blessing. With 51 million euro in profit, the Vatican Bank, also known as the IOR, has broken its record for the last decade. The data comes from the IOR itself. Even at the short term, this year's yield represents a 55.5% increase over the previous year's earnings.

And the greater the profits, greater also is the amount the Pope allocates to charity, 76.1% more than in 2024. This means that Pope Leo XIV will have 24.3 million euro available to support religious works and social assistance projects. According to the Vatican Bank, the strong results are thanks to several factors. Reforms aimed at increasing financial transparency and preventing corruption are, of course, at the forefront. In a statement, the Vatican Bank highlighted the following. Over recent years, they have increasingly recognized the IOR as a reliable partner, also as a result of the strengthening of governance, internal control frameworks, tax transparency, the implementation of the digital offering, and the Institute's capital strength. Another reason for growth is a new management strategy based on safer investments, avoiding risky assets. Generational change within the workforce, together with digitalization, has also led to greater efficiency. In our next program, we'll see Pope Leo's visit to Acerra, the land of fires. This and much more here on Rome Reports.

In the name of the Father, and of the Son, and of the Holy Spirit. The angel of the Lord declared unto Mary, and she conceived by the Holy Spirit. Hail Mary, full of grace, the Lord is with thee. Blessed art thou among women, and blessed is the fruit of thy womb, Jesus. Holy Mary, Mother of God, pray for us sinners, now and at the hour of death. Amen. Behold, the handmaid of the Lord. Be it done unto me according to thy word. Hail Mary, full of grace, the Lord is with thee. Blessed art thou among women, and blessed is the fruit of thy womb, Jesus. Holy Mary, Mother of God, pray for us sinners, now and at the hour of our death. Amen. And the Word was made flesh and dwelt among us. Hail Mary, full of grace, the Lord is with thee. Blessed art thou among women, and blessed is the fruit of thy womb, Jesus. Holy Mary, Mother of God, pray for us sinners, now and at the hour of our death. Amen. Pray for us, O Holy Mother of God, that we may be made worthy of the promises of Christ. Let us pray. Pour forth, we beseech thee, O Lord, thy grace into our hearts, that we, to whom the incarnation of Christ thy Son was made known by the message of an angel, may by his passion and death be brought to the glory of his resurrection through the same Christ our Lord. Amen. Glory be to the Father, and to the Son, and to the Holy Spirit, as it was in the beginning, is now, and ever shall be, world without end. Amen. Glory be to the Father, and to the Son, and to the Holy Spirit, as it was in the beginning, is now, and ever shall be, world without end. Amen. Glory be to the Father, and to the Son, and to the Holy Spirit, as it was in the beginning, is now, and ever shall be, world without end. Amen. And may the divine assistance remain always with us, and may the souls of the faithful departed, through the mercy of God, rest in peace. Amen. And may Almighty God bless you, the Father, the Son, and the Holy Spirit.

The Luminous Mysteries of the Rosary. In the name of the Father, the Son, and the Holy Spirit, amen. I believe in God, the Father Almighty, creator of heaven and earth, and in Jesus Christ, his only Son, our Lord, who was conceived by the Holy Spirit, born of the Virgin Mary, suffered under Pontius Pilate, was crucified, died, and was buried. He descended into hell. On the third day, he rose again from the dead. He ascended into heaven and is seated at the right hand of God, the Father Almighty. From there, he will come to judge the living and the dead. I believe in the Holy Spirit, the Holy Catholic Church, the communion of saints, the forgiveness of sins, the resurrection of the body, and life everlasting. Amen. Our Father, who art in heaven, hallowed be thy name. Thy kingdom come, thy will be done, on earth as it is in heaven. Give us this day our daily bread, and forgive us our trespasses, as we forgive those who trespass against us. And lead us not into temptation, but deliver us from evil. Amen. Hail Mary, full of grace, the Lord is with thee.

Blessed art thou amongst women, and blessed is the fruit of thy womb, Jesus. Holy Mary, Mother of God, pray for us sinners, now and at the hour of our death. Amen. Hail Mary, full of grace, the Lord is with thee. Blessed art thou amongst women, and blessed is the fruit of thy womb, Jesus. Holy Mary, Mother of God, pray for us sinners, now and at the hour of our death. Amen. Hail Mary, full of grace, the Lord is with thee. Blessed art thou amongst women, and blessed is the fruit of thy womb, Jesus. Holy Mary, Mother of God, pray for us sinners, now and at the hour of our death. Amen. Glory be to the Father, and to the Son, and to the Holy Spirit, as it was in the beginning, is now, and ever shall be, world without end. Amen. The first luminous mystery, the baptism of Jesus. And when Jesus was baptized, the heavens were opened, and he saw the Spirit of God descending like a dove and alighting on him. And lo, a voice from heaven saying, "This is my beloved Son, in whom I am well pleased." Our Father, who art in heaven, hallowed be thy name. Thy kingdom come, thy will be done, on earth as it is in heaven. Give us this day our daily bread, and forgive us our trespasses, as we forgive those who trespass against us. And lead us not into temptation, but deliver us from evil. Amen. Hail Mary, full of grace, the Lord is with thee. Blessed art thou among women, and blessed is the fruit of thy womb, Jesus. Holy Mary, Mother of God, pray for us sinners, now and at the hour of our death. Amen. Hail Mary, full of grace, the Lord is with thee. Blessed art thou among women, and blessed is the fruit of thy womb, Jesus. Holy Mary, Mother of God, pray for us sinners, now and at the hour of our death. Amen. Hail Mary, full of grace, the Lord is with thee. Blessed art thou among women, and blessed is the fruit of thy womb, Jesus. Holy Mary, Mother of God, pray for us sinners, now and at the hour of our death. Amen. Hail Mary, full of grace, the Lord is with thee. Blessed art thou among women, and blessed is the fruit of thy womb, Jesus. Holy Mary, Mother of God, pray for us sinners, now and at the hour of our death. Amen. Hail Mary, full of grace, the Lord is with thee. Blessed art thou among women, and blessed is the fruit of thy womb, Jesus. Holy Mary, Mother of God, pray for us sinners, now and at the hour of our death. Amen. Hail Mary, full of grace, the Lord is with thee. Blessed art thou among women, and blessed is the fruit of thy womb, Jesus. Holy Mary, Mother of God, pray for us sinners, now and at the hour of our death. Amen. Hail Mary, full of grace, the Lord is with thee. Blessed art thou among women, and blessed is the fruit of thy womb, Jesus. Holy Mary, Mother of God, pray for us sinners, now and at the hour of our death. Amen. Hail Mary, full of grace, the Lord is with thee. Blessed art thou among women, and blessed is the fruit of thy womb, Jesus. Holy Mary, Mother of God, pray for us sinners, now and at the hour of our death. Amen. Hail Mary, full of grace, the Lord is with thee. Blessed art thou among women, and blessed is the fruit of thy womb, Jesus. Holy Mary, Mother of God, pray for us sinners, now and at the hour of our death. Amen. Hail Mary, full of grace, the Lord is with thee. Blessed art thou among women, and blessed is the fruit of thy womb, Jesus. Holy Mary, Mother of God, pray for us sinners, now and at the hour of our death. Amen. Glory be to the Father, and to the Son, and to the Holy Spirit, as it was in the beginning, is now, and ever shall be, world without end. Amen. O my Jesus, forgive us our sins, save us from the fires of hell, lead all souls to heaven, especially those most in need of thy mercy. The second luminous mystery, the wedding at Cana. His mother said to the servants, "Do whatever he tells you." Jesus said to them, "Fill the jars with water," and they filled them up to the brim. Our Father, who art in heaven, hallowed be thy name. Thy kingdom come, thy will be done, on earth as it is in heaven. Give us this day our daily bread, and forgive us our trespasses, as we forgive those who trespass against us. And lead us not into temptation, but deliver us from evil. Amen. Hail Mary, full of grace, the Lord is with thee. Blessed art thou among women, and blessed is the fruit of thy womb, Jesus. Holy Mary, Mother of God, pray for us sinners, now and at the hour of our death. Amen. Hail Mary, full of grace, the Lord is with thee. Blessed art thou among women, and blessed is the fruit of thy womb, Jesus. Holy Mary, Mother of God, pray for us sinners, now and at the hour of our death. Amen. Hail Mary, full of grace, the Lord is with thee. Blessed art thou among women, and blessed is the fruit of thy womb, Jesus. Holy Mary, Mother of God, pray for us sinners, now and at the hour of our death. Amen. Hail Mary, full of grace, the Lord is with thee. Blessed art thou among women, and blessed is the fruit of thy womb, Jesus. Holy Mary, Mother of God, pray for us sinners, now and at the hour of our death. Amen. Hail Mary, full of grace, the Lord is with thee. Blessed art thou among women, and blessed is the fruit of thy womb, Jesus. Holy Mary, Mother of God, pray for us sinners, now and at the hour of our death. Amen. Hail Mary, full of grace, the Lord is with thee. Blessed art thou among women, and blessed is the fruit of thy womb, Jesus. Holy Mary, Mother of God, pray for us sinners, now and at the hour of our death. Amen. Hail Mary, full of grace, the Lord is with thee. Blessed art thou

among women, and blessed is the fruit of thy womb, Jesus. Holy Mary, Mother of God, pray for us sinners, now and at the hour of our death. Amen. Hail Mary, full of grace, the Lord is with thee. Blessed art thou among women, and blessed is the fruit of thy womb, Jesus. Holy Mary, Mother of God, pray for us sinners, now and at the hour of our death. Amen. Hail Mary, full of grace, the Lord is with thee. Blessed art thou among women, and blessed is the fruit of thy womb, Jesus. Holy Mary, Mother of God, pray for us sinners, now and at the hour of our death. Amen. Hail Mary, full of grace, the Lord is with thee. Blessed art thou among women, and blessed is the fruit of thy womb, Jesus. Holy Mary, Mother of God, pray for us sinners, now and at the hour of our death. Amen. Glory be to the Father, and to the Son, and to the Holy Spirit, as it was in the beginning, is now, and ever shall be, world without end. Amen. O my Jesus, forgive us our sins, save us from the fires of hell, lead all souls to heaven, especially those most in need of thy mercy. The third luminous mystery, proclaiming the kingdom. And preach as you go, saying, the kingdom of heaven is at hand. Heal the sick, raise the dead, cleanse the lepers, and cast out demons. You receive without pay, give without pay. Our Father, who art in heaven, hallowed be thy name. Thy kingdom come, thy will be done, on earth as it is in heaven. Give us this day our daily bread, and forgive us our trespasses, as we forgive those who trespass against us. And lead us not into temptation, but deliver us from evil. Amen. Hail Mary, full of grace, the Lord is with thee. Blessed art thou among women, and blessed is the fruit of thy womb, Jesus. Holy Mary, Mother of God, pray for us sinners, now and at the hour of our death. Amen. Hail Mary, full of grace, the Lord is with thee. Blessed art thou among women, and blessed is the fruit of thy womb, Jesus. Holy Mary, Mother of God, pray for us sinners, now and at the hour of our death. Amen. Hail Mary, full of grace, the Lord is with thee. Blessed art thou among women, and blessed is the fruit of thy womb, Jesus. Holy Mary, Mother of God, pray for us sinners, now and at the hour of our death. Amen. Hail Mary, full of grace, the Lord is with thee. Blessed art thou among women, and blessed is the fruit of thy womb, Jesus. Holy Mary, Mother of God, pray for us sinners, now and at the hour of our death. Amen. Hail Mary, full of grace, the Lord is with thee. Blessed art thou among women, and blessed is the fruit of thy womb, Jesus. Holy Mary, Mother of God, pray for us sinners, now and at the hour of our death. Amen. Hail Mary, full of grace, the Lord is with thee. Blessed art thou among women, and blessed is the fruit of thy womb, Jesus. Holy Mary, Mother of God, pray for us sinners, now and at the hour of our death. Amen. Hail Mary, full of grace, the Lord is with thee. Blessed art thou among women, and blessed is the fruit of thy womb, Jesus. Holy Mary, Mother of God, pray for us sinners, now and at the hour of our death. Amen. Hail Mary, full of grace, the Lord is with thee. Blessed art thou among women, and blessed is the fruit of thy womb, Jesus. Holy Mary, Mother of God, pray for us sinners, now and at the hour of our death. Amen. Hail Mary, full of grace, the Lord is with thee. Blessed art thou among women, and blessed is the fruit of thy womb, Jesus. Holy Mary, Mother of God, pray for us sinners, now and at the hour of our death. Amen. Hail Mary, full of grace, the Lord is with thee. Blessed art thou among women, and blessed is the fruit of thy womb, Jesus. Holy Mary, Mother of God, pray for us sinners, now and at the hour of our death. Amen. Glory be to the Father, and to the Son, and to the Holy Spirit, as it was in the beginning, is now, and ever shall be, world without end. Amen. O my Jesus, forgive us our sins, save us from the fires of hell, lead all souls to heaven, especially those most in need of thy mercy. The fourth luminous mystery, the Transfiguration. And as he was praying, his appearance of his countenance was altered, and his raiment became dazzling white. And a voice came out of the cloud saying, this is my Son, my chosen, listen to him. Our Father, who art in heaven, hallowed be thy name. Thy kingdom come, thy will be done, on earth as it is in heaven. Give us this day our daily bread, and forgive us our trespasses, as we forgive those who trespass against us. And lead us not into temptation, but deliver us from evil. Amen. Hail Mary, full of grace, the Lord is with thee. Blessed art thou among women, and blessed is the fruit of thy womb, Jesus. Holy Mary, Mother of God, pray for us sinners, now and at the hour of our death. Amen. Hail Mary, full of grace, the Lord is with thee. Blessed art thou among women, and blessed is the fruit of thy womb, Jesus. Holy Mary, Mother of God, pray for us sinners, now and at the hour of our death. Amen. Hail Mary, full of grace, the Lord is with thee. Blessed art thou among women, and blessed is the fruit of thy womb, Jesus. Holy Mary, Mother of God, pray for us sinners, now and at the hour of our death. Amen. Hail Mary, full of grace, the Lord is with thee. Blessed art thou among women, and blessed is the fruit of thy womb, Jesus. Holy Mary, Mother of God, pray for us sinners, now and at the hour of our death. Amen.
Hail Mary, full of grace, the Lord is with thee. Blessed art thou among women, and blessed is the fruit of thy womb, Jesus.

Holy Mary, Mother of God, pray for us sinners, now and at the hour of our death. Amen. Hail Mary, full of grace, the Lord is with thee. Blessed art thou among women, and blessed is the fruit of thy womb, Jesus. Holy Mary, Mother of God, pray for us sinners, now and at the hour of our death. Amen. Hail Mary, full of grace, the Lord is with thee. Blessed art thou among women, and blessed is the fruit of thy womb, Jesus. Holy Mary, Mother of God, pray for us sinners, now and at the hour of our death. Amen. Hail Mary, full of grace, the Lord is with thee. Blessed art thou among women, and blessed is the fruit of thy womb, Jesus. Holy Mary, Mother of God, pray for us sinners, now and at the hour of our death. Amen. Hail Mary, full of grace, the Lord is with thee. Blessed art thou among women, and blessed is the fruit of thy womb, Jesus. Holy Mary, Mother of God, pray for us sinners, now and at the hour of our death. Amen. Hail Mary, full of grace, the Lord is with thee. Blessed art thou among women, and blessed is the fruit of thy womb, Jesus. Holy Mary, Mother of God, pray for us sinners, now and at the hour of our death. Amen. Glory be to the Father, and to the Son, and to the Holy Spirit, as it was in the beginning, is now, and ever shall be, world without end. Amen. O my Jesus, forgive us our sins, save us from the fires of hell, lead all souls to heaven, especially those most in need of thy mercy. The fifth luminous mystery, the institution of the Eucharist. And he took bread, and when he had given thanks, he broke it and gave it to them, saying, This is my body, which is given for you. And likewise the cup after supper, saying, This cup which is poured out for you is the new covenant in my blood. Our Father, who art in heaven, hallowed be thy name. Thy kingdom come, thy will be done on earth as it is in heaven. Give us this day our daily bread, and forgive us our trespasses, as we forgive those who trespass against us. And lead us not into temptation, but deliver us from evil. Amen. Hail Mary, full of grace, the Lord is with thee. Blessed art thou among women, and blessed is the fruit of thy womb, Jesus. Holy Mary, Mother of God, pray for us sinners, now and at the hour of our death. Amen. Hail Mary, full of grace, the Lord is with thee. Blessed art thou among women, and blessed is the fruit of thy womb, Jesus. Holy Mary, Mother of God, pray for us sinners, now and at the hour of our death. Amen. Hail Mary, full of grace, the Lord is with thee. Blessed art thou among women, and blessed is the fruit of thy womb, Jesus. Holy Mary, Mother of God, pray for us sinners, now and at the hour of our death. Amen. Hail Mary, full of grace, the Lord is with thee. Blessed art thou among women, and blessed is the fruit of thy womb, Jesus. Holy Mary, Mother of God, pray for us sinners, now and at the hour of our death. Amen. Hail Mary, full of grace, the Lord is with thee. Blessed art thou among women, and blessed is the fruit of thy womb, Jesus. Holy Mary, Mother of God, pray for us sinners, now and at the hour of our death. Amen. Hail Mary, full of grace, the Lord is with thee. Blessed art thou among women, and blessed is the fruit of thy womb, Jesus. Holy Mary, Mother of God, pray for us sinners, now and at the hour of our death. Amen. Hail Mary, full of grace, the Lord is with thee. Blessed art thou among women, and blessed is the fruit of thy womb, Jesus. Holy Mary, Mother of God, pray for us sinners, now and at the hour of our death. Amen. Hail Mary, full of grace, the Lord is with thee. Blessed art thou among women, and blessed is the fruit of thy womb, Jesus. Holy Mary, Mother of God, pray for us sinners, now and at the hour of our death. Amen. Hail Mary, full of grace, the Lord is with thee. Blessed art thou among women, and blessed is the fruit of thy womb, Jesus. Holy Mary, Mother of God, pray for us sinners, now and at the hour of our death. Amen. Hail Mary, full of grace, the Lord is with thee. Blessed art thou among women, and blessed is the fruit of thy womb, Jesus. Holy Mary, Mother of God, pray for us sinners, now and at the hour of our death. Amen. Glory be to the Father, and to the Son, and to the Holy Spirit, as it was in the beginning, is now, and ever shall be, world without end. Amen. O my Jesus, forgive us our sins, save us from the fires of hell, lead all souls to heaven, especially those most in need of thy mercy. Hail, Holy Queen, Mother of Mercy, our life, our sweetness, and our hope. To thee do we cry, poor banished children of Eve. To thee do we send up our sighs, mourning and weeping in this vale of tears. Turn then, most gracious Advocate, thine eyes of mercy toward us, and after this our exile, show unto us the blessed fruit of thy womb, Jesus. O clement, O loving, O sweet Virgin Mary, pray for us, O Holy Mother of God, that we may be made worthy of the promises of Christ. Let us pray. O God, whose only begotten Son, by his life, death, and resurrection, has purchased for us the rewards of eternal life, grant, we beseech thee, that by meditating on these mysteries of the Most Holy Rosary of the Blessed Virgin Mary, we may imitate what they contain and obtain what they promise, through the same Christ our Lord. Amen. Most Sacred Heart of Jesus, have mercy on us. Immaculate Heart of Mary, pray for us. In the name of the Father, and of the Son, and of the Holy Spirit. Amen.

0: 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You can find information there. We can't wait to welcome you on June 9th at the Garden City Hotel. And as Lydia always says, tutte a tavola, a mangiare. Ciao.
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And the celebrant of the Mass is Father Michael Ngoka.

0: In the name of the Father, and of the Son, and of the Holy Spirit.
1: Amen.
0: The Lord be with you.
1: And with your spirit.
0: Brothers and sisters, let us acknowledge our sins and so prepare ourselves to celebrate the sacred mysteries. Lord, have mercy.
1: Lord, have mercy.
0: Christ, have mercy.
1: Christ, have mercy.
0: Lord, have mercy.
1: Lord, have mercy.
0: May Almighty God have mercy on us, forgive us our sins, and bring us to everlasting life.
1: Amen.
0: Let us pray. Grant us, O Lord, we pray, that the course of our world may be directed by your peaceful rule, and that your church may rejoice untroubled in her devotion. Through our Lord Jesus Christ, your Son, who lives and reigns with you in the unity of the Holy Spirit, God forever and ever.
1: Amen.
2: A reading from the first letter of St. Peter. Beloved, like newborn infants, long for pure spiritual milk, so that through it you may grow into salvation. For you have tasted that the Lord is good. Come to him, a living stone, rejected by human beings, but chosen and precious in the sight of God. And like stones, let yourselves be built into a spiritual house to be a holy priesthood, to offer spiritual sacrifices acceptable to God through Jesus Christ. You are a chosen race, a royal priesthood, a holy nation, a people of his own, so that you may announce the praises of him who called you out of darkness into his wonderful light. Once you were no people, but now you are God's people. You had not received mercy, but now you have received mercy. Beloved, I urge you as aliens and sojourners to keep away from the worldly desires that wage war against the soul. Maintain good conduct among the Gentiles, so that if they speak of you as evildoers, they may observe your good works and glorify God on the day of visitation. The word of the Lord.
3: Thanks be to God.
2: Come with joy into the presence of the Lord. Come with joy into the presence of the Lord. Sing joyfully to the Lord, all you lands. Serve the Lord with gladness. Come before him and sing with joy. Come with joy into the presence of the Lord. Know that the Lord is good, God. He made us.

His we are, his people, the flock he tends. Come with joy into the presence of the Lord. Enter his gates with thanksgiving, his courts with praise. Give thanks to him, bless his name. Come with joy into the presence of the Lord. The Lord is good, his kindness endures forever, and his faithfulness to all generations. Come with joy into the presence of the Lord.

0: The Lord be with you.
1: And with your spirit.
0: A reading from the Holy Gospel according to Mark.
1: Glory to you, O Lord.
0: As Jesus was leaving Jericho with his disciples and a sizable crowd, Bartimaeus, a blind man, the son of Timaeus, sat by the roadside begging. On hearing that it was Jesus of Nazareth, he began to cry out and say, "Jesus, Son of David, have pity on me." And many rebuked him, telling him to be silent. But he kept calling out all the more, "Son of David, have pity on me." Jesus stopped and said, "Call him." So they called the blind man, saying to him, "Take courage, get up. Jesus is calling you." He threw aside his cloak, sprang up, and came to Jesus. Jesus said to him in reply, "What do you want me to do for you?" The blind man replied to him, "Master, I want to see." Jesus told him, "Go your way, your faith has saved you." Immediately he received his sight and followed him on the way. The Gospel of the Lord.
1: Praise to you, Lord Jesus Christ.
0: Friends, the blind Bartimaeus sits by the roadside crying out, "Son of David, have pity on me." Even when others try to silence him, he continues calling out with faith, with trust, and with confidence. Bartimaeus reminds us that true faith is honest and persistent. Honest and persistent. He knows his need, and he brings it directly to Jesus. And nothing would deter him. Nothing he would consider obstacle towards his getting what he was praying for. Sometimes we try to hide our struggles, our fears, our weaknesses. But today's gospel invites us to come before the Lord with trust and persistence, just like Bartimaeus. And notice what Jesus asks him. "What do you want me to do for you?" And Jesus already knows. He knows. Yet he invites Bartimaeus to speak his desire aloud, to say it out himself. Dear friends, prayer begins when we honestly place our needs before God, when we express ourselves to Him and tell Him how we are and what's going on, honestly, with faith, with trust, and with persistence. Once healed, Bartimaeus does not return to his old life. He follows Jesus on the way. He becomes his disciple. And this is the goal of every grace that God gives us.

0: not simply comfort, but deeper discipleship. When we are blessed, we in turn become blessing to others. There is also a beautiful detail in today's gospel. Bartimaeus throws his cloak before coming to Jesus. He throws it aside, and then he comes to Jesus. His cloak was probably one of the few things he possessed, a symbol of security, a symbol of survival. And yet he lets it go. He lets it go in order to move toward Jesus, just as he is. Sometimes, my friends, the Lord asks us to let go of whatever keeps us from fully trusting him, from fully following him. Fear, resentment, guilt, pride, or attachment to comfort. Let it go and come with trust, come with faith, come with sincerity. So today we ask for the faith of Bartimaeus, the courage to cry out to Jesus, the humility to admit our need for him, the willingness to throw aside our cloak, and the readiness to follow him once he touches our lives. Amen. God is good, and all the time. We have all gathered here, brothers and sisters, to celebrate the mysteries of our redemption. Let us therefore ask Almighty God that the whole world may be watered from these springs of all blessing and life.
1: That the Holy Spirit may renew and purify the church, inspiring deeper faith among her members and a stronger witness to the world. Let us pray to the Lord.
0: Lord, hear our prayer.
1: For leaders in government, that Christ may guide them to promote the common good according to his will. Let us pray to the Lord.
0: Lord, hear our prayer.
1: For those burdened by illness, that they may experience the healing power of Christ, let us pray to the Lord.
0: Lord, hear our prayer.
1: And today at this Eucharist, we pray for the intention of Alan Jones. Let us pray to the Lord.
0: Lord, hear our prayer.
1: And for the needs and intentions that we hold in the silence of our hearts, in the hearts of those watching on the Catholic Faith Network. Let us pray to the Lord.
0: Lord, hear our prayer. May your mercy, we beseech you, Lord, be with your people who cry to you, so that what they seek at your prompting, they may obtain by your ready generosity, through Christ our Lord.
2: Amen.

0: Pray, brothers and sisters, that my sacrifice and yours may be acceptable to God, the Almighty Father.
1: May the Lord accept the sacrifice at your hands for the praise and glory of his name, for our good and the good of all his holy church.
0: O God, who provide gifts to be offered to your name and count our oblations as signs of our desire to serve you with devotion, we ask of your mercy that what you grant as the source of merit may also help us to attain merit's reward through Christ our Lord.
1: Amen.
0: The Lord be with you.
1: And with your spirit.
0: Lift up your hearts.
1: We lift them up to the Lord.
0: Let us give thanks to the Lord our God.
1: It is right and just.
0: It is truly right and just, our duty and our salvation, always and everywhere, to give you thanks, Father most holy, through your beloved Son, Jesus Christ, your Word, through whom you made all things, whom you sent as our Savior and Redeemer, incarnate by the Holy Spirit and born of the Virgin. Fulfilling your will and gaining for you a holy people, he stretched out his hands as he endured his passion, so as to break the bonds of death and manifest the resurrection. And so with the angels and all the saints, we declare your glory as with one voice we acclaim,

You are indeed holy, O Lord, the fount of all holiness. Make holy, therefore, these gifts, we pray, by sending down your Spirit upon them like the dewfall, so that they may become for us the body and blood of our Lord Jesus Christ. At the time he was betrayed and entered willingly into his passion, he took bread and, giving thanks, broke it, and gave it to his disciples, saying, "Take this, all of you, and eat of it, for this is my body, which will be given up for you."

In a similar way, when supper was ended, he took the chalice and once more giving thanks, he gave it to his disciples, saying, "Take this, all of you, and drink from it, for this is the chalice of my blood, the blood of the new and eternal covenant, which will be poured out for you and for many for the forgiveness of sins. Do this in memory of me."

Therefore, as we celebrate the memorial of his death and resurrection, we offer you, Lord, the bread of life and the chalice of salvation, giving thanks that you have held us worthy to be in your presence and minister to you. Humbly we pray that, partaking of the body and blood of Christ, we may be gathered into one by the Holy Spirit. Remember, Lord, the Church spread throughout the world, and bring her to the fullness of charity, together with Leo, our Pope, and John, our Bishop, and all the clergy. Remember us, our brothers and sisters, who have fallen asleep in the hope of the resurrection, and all who have died in your mercy. Welcome them into the light of your face. Have mercy on us all, we pray, that with the Blessed Virgin Mary, Mother of God, with Blessed Joseph, her spouse, with the Blessed Apostles, with St. Agnes, St. Vincent de Paul, and all the saints who have pleased you throughout the ages, we may merit to be coerced to eternal life, and may praise and glorify you through your Son, Jesus Christ.

0: At the Savior's command, and formed by divine teaching, we dare to say, Our
1: Father, who art in heaven, hallowed be thy name. Thy kingdom come, thy will be done, on earth as it is in heaven. Give us this day our daily bread, and forgive us our trespasses, as we forgive those who trespass against us. And lead us not into temptation, but deliver us from evil.
0: Deliver us, Lord, we pray, from every evil. Graciously grant peace in our days, that by the help of your mercy, we may be always free from sin and safe from all distress, as we await the blessed hope and the coming of our Savior, Jesus Christ.
1: For the kingdom, the power, and the glory are yours, now and forever.
0: Lord Jesus Christ, who say to your apostles, peace I leave you, my peace I give you, look not on our sins, but on the faith of your church, and graciously grant her peace and unity in accordance with your will, who live and reign forever and ever.
1: Amen.
0: The peace of the Lord be with you always.
1: And with your spirit.
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0: Behold the Lamb of God, behold him who takes away the sins of the world. Blessed are those called to the supper of the Lamb.
1: Lord, I am not worthy that you should enter under my roof, but only say the word, and my soul shall be healed.

0: 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Nourished by your saving gifts, we beseech your mercy, Lord, that by this same sacrament with which you feed us in the present age, you may make us partakers of life eternal. Through Christ our Lord.
1: Amen.
0: The Lord be with you.
1: And with your spirit.
0: May Almighty God bless you, the Father, and the Son, and the Holy Spirit.
1: Amen.
0: Go forth, the Mass is ended.
1: Thanks be to God.
0: Have a beautiful day.
1: The recessional hymn is number 566, All Hail the Power of Jesus' Name.

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1: No thanks, mister. 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
3: The third sorrowful mystery, the crowning of thorns, draws a definitive line in the sand that the kingdom of God and the kingdom of this world are at odds. The message of Christ, my kingship, is not of this world. And the crowd's response, we have no king but Caesar. That all Jesus wanted to do was bring freedom, to free us from sin, Satan, and destroy death once and for all. He wants to give us life and life in abundance, that our joy may be in him and our joy may be complete. He offers us a divine inheritance to make us sons and daughters of the Most High, partakers of the divine nature. In a word, he gives us everything, from dust to divinity. He offers us his own kingship as priest, prophet, and king. And the world's response to such an amazing love, we've condemned our Lord to death.
4: The character behind the scenes in all of the sorrowful mysteries is the evil one. You know, you can just see the evil one at the Kidron Valley in the garden. You can see him in the back. And in the crowning of thorns, you can see this, that what should be a noble act, and that is Jesus being crowned. If anybody was worthy to be crowned with a crown of jewels that is beautiful, that is resplendent and glorious, it's Jesus. And yet the crown that is ultimately placed on his head is a crown of thorns. Again, the evil one is like, he's just behind this, manipulating all this, something that should have been beautiful, something that it is appropriate that Jesus be crowned. He says, okay, he'll be crowned, but with a crown of thorns. And again, that speaks to the humility of God, that he allows that to happen. You know, to the world, it's humiliation. Look at this, right? They crown him, it's humiliation. But to those of us who believe, it's the glory of God ultimately.

0: John, an eyewitness, he places the crowning of thorns immediately following the scourging. So when Pontius Pilate brings Christ out to the crowd with that "Ecce Homo, behold the man," that yes, Christ would have been scourged, but he would have also already been wearing his crown of thorns. And whereas the scourging was primarily about physical pain and torture and suffering, the crowning of thorns had an element of physical pain in it for sure, but it was primarily focused upon public humiliation. Matthew's gospel has a subtitle to this section that simply reads, "The soldiers mock Jesus." They took our Lord and placed him in a purple or scarlet robe, which symbolized wealth and power and kingship. Later, they would strip him of this very robe, thus reopening those wounds from the scourging. And then there was the crown of thorns, which symbolized kingship. This crown of thorns was made of branches plaited together, and that they were purposely turned inward so as to pierce our Lord's sacred head. And they would press it down upon his head and tie it tightly around the back. Scripture says there was a soldier who took a reed and struck our Lord in his head. And a mystic said they struck him so violently that his eyes were filled with blood. And then there was the verbal abuse, the humiliation, that they spat upon him. And they cried, "Hail, King of the Jews." Scripture says, when they had mocked him, they stripped him of the robe and put his clothes on him and led him away to crucify him.
1: The first time I went to the Holy Land, I couldn't sleep. And I was excited to be able to go and walk where Jesus walked. And I had this image of Jesus walking along the Via, when I was praying, walking along the Via Dolorosa. And I was walking next to him and walking beside him. And I was kind of leaning in, and I was telling Jesus my sins. Like I said, you know, I'm going to do it. I just kind of had this examination of conscience of my life and just whispered in the Lord's ear all of my sins. And then when I looked behind me, there was a line of people that was miles, and they were taking their turn to be able to tell him the sins. You know, I got frustrated. I said, "What are you doing?" And again, this was just all my prayer, but I finally yelled and said, "What are you doing? Why don't you stop?" And I can still, I can close my eyes and I can see him looking at me. And he says, "Because I love you." And it's like, yeah, yeah. I forget that, right? So it was love that allowed himself to be crowned. It was love when these people are literally mocking him. And ultimately, it was love that took the Lord to the cross.
0: As I was praying with this passage, I realized this entire scene has absolutely nothing to do with the crucifixion. It's not prescribed in a Roman crucifixion that they should crown the supposed criminal with thorns. But it has everything to do with Christ's kingship. They simply wanted to humiliate him. Scripture says that they fell to their knees and knelt before him, not to praise him, not to worship him, but to mock him and humiliate him. And I invite you to enter into this scene if you could. And as you enter in, remember, Christ has the power. He has the power over the situation. He chooses in his freedom to endure and, yes, even embrace this moment and this torture and mocking. That our Lord just came to love and the crowds just came to kill. But before they did that, they wanted to make sure to mock him first.
2: In a sense, that's even worse than the physical tortures, not just because they deprive him of earthly glory and honor in the eyes of other people, but what's going on in their heart at that moment is even deeper than their outrageous tortures of him. C.S. Lewis's favorite authority, George MacDonald, has this line, "A sneer is worse than a murder." Because in order to sneer at somebody, you're saying, "You're not even worth murdering." That's what they're doing to Jesus.
3: You can treat a physical ailment, cancer, whatever the difficulties, but how many people have to, and specifically in our own day and age, have to carry a crown of mental anguish. We don't see those scars. We don't see those, right? So the mental anguishes and those kind of things are the crown of thorns in which they carry on their heads. And what do we do to alleviate those? Comes to mind that was Catherine Doherty back in the 50s and 60s felt that the future, we need to raise up Catholic psychologists, psychotherapists, psychiatry, because of the vision that she had was seeing people. There was a fence with a lot of sheep on the exterior, and they were running all around the exterior of the fence, but they were trying to get into it. And the Lord said, people will be coming here, not just for spiritual well-being and to be loved, but also

0: the brokenness of humanity we will see. And obviously that's in spades currently. But then again, isn't that the crown of thorns that individuals are having to wear, and they're invisible?
1: What keeps going through my mind at this point, we've been through the scourging, Christ has been beaten beyond recognition, and now they're kneeling before him and spitting upon him. And I think to myself, enough is enough, and I bring this to prayer. Lord, why do you not fight back? And he says, Mark, you still don't get it, do you? I said, no, Lord, I don't. And he spoke to me very clearly. He said, Mark, I'm not fighting against them, that I'm fighting for them, that I've come to seek and to save the lost. For this reason, I have come into the world, not to condemn the world, but to save it. And remember, as Jesus enters this battle, he has full clarity. He knows who he's fighting against, not flesh and blood, but principalities and powers. And he knows who he's fighting for, that he's fighting for you and he's fighting for me. He's fighting for those who condemned him then and those who condemn him now. And brothers and sisters, it's not about us against them, whoever that them is in your life. It's us for them. Just like our Lord, they continued, they persisted to mock him as he persisted to pray for them.
2: There's people in my past who have hurt me profoundly. That is really, really difficult to understand and to heal from. And you don't understand. And it takes a long time to heal. And what I've come to understand is when I do the rosary, at this point, our Lord is brutally beaten, scourged. He's placed the crown of thorns on his head. It pierces his scalp. And he's mocked. And it really hurts him because he's doing this out of love. And so, when people have hurt you, you're expecting love, but you get hurt. And those are the ones who most need our Lord's love, because they're hurting too. And so when I pray for someone who has hurt me or has wronged me, or has, I bring them into the courtyard with our Lord, I want them to feel what the Lord's going through, his pain, his bitterness. But I want them to know that he's doing this out of love for us. I want them to feel his love. I want them to be healed as well. And it's in their healing that I'm also healed.
1: As we pray these sorrowful mysteries of the Rosary, remember that the greatest fruit of your contemplation will be your own transformation, that the Holy Spirit will reveal to you the art of Christian living. We read in 1 John, "He who says he abides in him ought to walk in the same way in which he walked." And then again later, "By this we know love, that he laid down his life for us, and we ought to lay down our lives for the brethren." So we're called to walk with him, to live like him, to love like him, and yes, even to lay down our lives like him. Will it be painful? Yes, absolutely. But we're called to endure and yes, even embrace the mockery that is coming our way. But with a love that moves mountains, with a charity that kills conflict, with a peace and joy that surpasses all understanding. And brothers and sisters, never fall into the temptation to believe that love is by any ways passive, that love is a fight, it's a war, that our God is a lover who is a warrior. And so like him, we're called to enter into this battle, to love like he did, to save souls so that sinners may come to encounter the merciful embrace of God the Father.
3: I've been able to study Mary a lot this semester. And it's not just this knowledge that I'm gonna have, it's penetrated my heart in more ways than I'll ever be able to know. And Mary, every time she appears to mystics or to people in Fatima, the last time Our Lady appeared at Fatima, to Lucia and the three little shepherds, she said, every time she said, pray,

0: pray, pray, pray, pray. If we think we can live this life without her, without prayer, we're just gonna be deeply misled and continue to struggle with who we are as people. We have to pray.
1: One of the things I think we miss with prayer is how it is centered entirely on the mystery of Christ. Sometimes with prayer, we keep expecting it to give us knowledge, give us insight. And what prayer is meant to do is to give us Christ, to give us his mind, to give us his thoughts, to give us his words, to give us his deeds, right? To replicate his life within us. And so from that perspective, Christian prayer is not learning a lot about Jesus. It's about taking the spirit of Jesus and incorporating it into my own life, right? And so when we see the way that Jesus loves, right? He says, he gave himself for me. St. Paul says in Galatians 2:20, he gave himself for me because he loves me. That simple phrase, he gave himself because he loves me. We see the cross. He gave himself up for death or to death out of love for us. This is the authentic way of understanding what does it mean to be a human person. Through the freedom of the self-gift, I'm donating my existence for you. It's fundamentally pro the other, right? We're letting it flow through us. What he has given us, we are to give.
2: I played sports my entire life, and so one of my favorite verses of all time comes from St. Paul. He says, athletes deny themselves all sorts of things. They do so to win a crown of leaves that withers, but we, the imperishable crown of glory. What's St. Paul talking about? Literally, athletes in his day, the Olympic athletes, if they won first prize, they received a crown of leaves, and yes, over time, that crown of leaves would wither. And although we may receive a gold medal nowadays, what St. Paul's saying is still true, that over time, it's this moment of fading glory. And he doesn't say they're stupid for doing that. His whole point is how much more? He says, but we who? Apostles, disciples, we also deny ourselves all sorts of things, but to win the imperishable crown that never withers, it never fades. In a word, St. Paul keeps his eyes set on the prize. He has eternal perspective. And here's the crazy, ludicrous, amazing, beautiful deal our Lord offers us. That most of our lives we spend pursuing fading crowns of glory, chasing after things that will only pass away. And in exchange, our Lord leaves his throne in the heavens. He leaves his crown of glory. And he comes down to the earth and he exchanges it for a crown of thorns, a crown of sorrows, a crown of suffering. He enters in a fight that we couldn't win on our own. He bridges an infinite gap between us and the Father. He takes the crown that we deserve, and he offers us his crown of glory. Previously, we saw the details of our Lord's scourging at the hand of the Romans, but seldom do we make the connection to St. Paul. St. Paul was flogged 5 times. He says, 5 times I have received at the hands of the Jews 40 lashes less one. 3 times I have been beaten with rods. Once I was stoned. 3 times I have been shipwrecked, a day and a night. I have been adrift at sea, in danger from rivers, danger from robbers, danger from my own people, danger from Gentiles, danger in the city, danger in the wilderness, danger at sea, danger from false brethren, in toil and hardship through many a sleepless night, and in hunger and thirst, often without food, in cold and exposure. And apart from other things, there's the daily pressure upon me of my anxiety for all of the churches. And despite all this hardship, despite all this pain and suffering, St. Paul could still say, I consider that the sufferings of this present time are not worth comparing to the glory that is to be revealed to us. One of the greatest aspects of St. Paul, like our Lord himself, is he kept an eternal perspective. In the face of all of this, he maintained his eternal perspective, dealing with cold and hardship and hunger and thirst, eternal perspective, physical, mental, emotional, anxiety. St. Paul kept his eternal perspective. And in this short passage, the word danger is mentioned 8 times. In the midst of all of that danger, St. Paul continued to have eternal perspective.

0: that he kept his eyes fixed on the prize.
1: You know, there was a criticism of Christian thinking that was really popular in the 1800s and 1900s, which is Christians are so heavenly minded, they're no earthly good, right? And it was a phrase that I've heard many, many times, people being like, listen, all you do is focus about heaven, you wanna go to heaven, blah, blah, blah. What about working against the injustices here? And one of the things you realize in the Christian witness is, it's really only those who have hope for a hereafter that they're willing to spend their very lives on the right things here and now. And the idea, like, you can think of it as Dr. Martin Luther King, right? He knew he would never see the Holy Land, right? I have been to the mountaintop, I've seen the promised land. He knew he wouldn't see that figurative promised land of his children being judged not by the color of their skin, but the content of his character. He was like Moses, where he went to the mountaintop, God showed him where his people would be in future generations, but he ain't going there. And shortly thereafter, he was gunned down. But the thing about it is, like, there's a reason why the civil rights movement was led by people who were deeply and profoundly religious. The same reason why in the medieval peasants were laboring at cathedrals that their children and their grandchildren would never worship in, right? Because they knew there was something greater than this life, and to live for that greatness enabled them to do great things in this life. If you put all your eggs in this earthly basket, the chances of greatness are very few. But if you believe that God himself awaits you and glory awaits you, the glory of the only begotten Son of Christ who died and rose for you to pave the way to that glory, then you're willing to spend anything to live heroically here because you know what awaits. You know what awaits. You look at someone like St. Paul who says, for me, life is Christ and death is gain. He's like, it would be good for me to go and be with Christ, talking about dying. But then he said, but if I'm here in the body, I get to spend it serving you. And you think about that, like that was his view. And so it's literally the exact opposite. Those are heavenly minded are the only ones who can have earthly good.
0: I think we all know, and we've heard 1,000 times before, that we have a cross to bear. But seldom do we realize the spiritual significance of the crown of thorns that is placed upon our heads. And this crown of thorns is any suffering that you go through mentally in your mind. And as I was preparing to make this pilgrimage, I reached out to the over 100 donors who made it possible. And I offered them to send me their prayer requests, that I would bring those prayers to the feet of our Lord in the Holy Land. And as I was praying through them and reading through them, it just struck me. Everyone has a crown to bear. And I started jotting some of them down generically of all the different types of things that people have going on in their lives. Being mocked or humiliated for your faith, mental, emotional, physical suffering, the loss of a loved one, betrayal of a friend, memories of past abuse, a child who has left the church, a child who no longer believes at all, addictions you struggle to break, turmoil at work, turmoil at home, just being overwhelmed and stressed and the burdens of anxiety, a miscarriage, a suicide in the family. And brothers and sisters, everyone who's out there watching this, don't suffer alone. Don't bear this cross. Don't bear this crown of thorns alone. That our Lord is there with you to fight with you. Unite your crown of thorns to his, and it becomes redemptive. It won't be easy, but he will be with you. And also recognize everyone you meet, every single person and soul you encounter is also bearing this crown of thorns. Don't be another thorn. Don't take their crown of thorns and press it in upon their heads, but instead reach up and take that thorn and turn it outwards, to be a source of joy and love and peace and comfort in their lives, to be a drop of consolation in the midst of their sorrow.
2: So my brother Mark had shared with me that a friend of his was having a very, very difficult, very depressed, and he'd remembered, you know, some of the early saints, you know, offering up their own suffering and doing reparation in a sense to help those who were in

in, you know, in jail and those kind of difficulties. And he said, Lord, can I in some way, shape or form, can I help to try to bear some of the difficulties that his one of his best friends from Thunder Bay, Ontario was going through? And he said it was like

0: 2 days, he was in absolute darkness. Just, he couldn't be consoled. He was just, he was depressed. And he said it was the most difficult moment, probably some of the most difficult moments in his own life, just because of the, his willingness to take it on out of love, right? Take it on out of love.
1: So I was just praying the rosary, and I wasn't really thinking about who I was praying for specifically. And then I kind of stopped and thought, why am I doing this? Who am I praying this for? And so then I just sat there for a while, and I got certain names placed on my heart, people that I wouldn't really think to pray for, honestly. And so I was confused, like, why am I thinking of these people to pray for? And then a little while later, I thought, this probably isn't an accident. I probably really do need to pray for these people. And I decided that that's who I was going to pray the rosary for. I think that the names came from the Holy Spirit.
2: I've said this before, and I'm going to say it again, that Christ didn't come into our lives to take away all of our suffering. He came to suffer with us and for us and to teach us how to suffer. We read in James, "Blessed is the man who endures trial, for when he has stood the test, he will receive the crown of life, which God has promised to those who love him." That the Lord desires to give us the crown of life. The word rosary itself literally translates crown of roses. And St. Louis de Montfort talks about this sweet exchange, that in every single Hail Mary, we give our Lord and our Lady a heavenly rose. And this heavenly rose never withers. It never fades. It retains its exquisite beauty till the end of time, for all of eternity. And so, brothers and sisters, remember the power of one Hail Mary. And together, let's give our Lord and our Lady the rose that they deserve. Hail Mary, full of grace, the Lord is with thee. Blessed art thou among women, and blessed is the fruit of thy womb, Jesus, crowned with thorns. Holy Mary, Mother of God, pray for us sinners now and at the hour of our death. Amen. In the name of the Father, and of the Son, and of the Holy Spirit.

0: Hi, everyone. 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You can find information there. We can't wait to welcome you on June 9th at the Garden City Hotel. As Lydia always says, tutte a tavola a mangiare. Ciao.
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Welcome everyone to our first session on this new Bible study series entitled Eucharist, Discovering the Mass in the Bible. My name is Dr. Brant Petrie. I am professor of sacred scripture at Notre Dame Seminary in New Orleans, Louisiana, where I've taught for about 5 or 6 years. I received my PhD in New Testament from the University of Notre Dame up in Indiana. And I am happy to be here together with you today to study one of the most exciting topics in all of sacred scripture, and that is the Mass in the Bible, looking for the Eucharist in the pages, not just of the New Testament, but as you'll see, of the Old Testament as well. This topic is one of my favorite of all to talk about. In fact, a couple of years ago, I published a book entitled Jesus and the Jewish Roots of the Eucharist, Unlocking the Secrets of the Last Supper. And we're going to be drawing on some of the material in the book, Jesus and the Jewish Roots of the Eucharist. But I'm excited to say we're also going to, in a sense, go beyond it as well, because we're going to be doing a kind of journey from Genesis to Revelation with the Eucharist as our center, with the Eucharist as our focus, right? So although we'll be drawing on material from the book, we're actually going to expand upon it and go even more in depth into where the Eucharist is hidden in the pages of sacred scripture. And I chose this topic because, of course, the Eucharist, as Vatican II taught back in the 1960s, is, quote, the source and the summit of the Christian life. That's the teaching of the church, that the Eucharist is the source and the summit of the Christian life. And we'll look at that in a minute. That's exactly what that means. And we know that this is the case practically because the Mass is, in a sense, the most visible sign of what it means to be a Catholic, right? It's what unites us together as Catholics. Every Sunday, we gather together to come and worship the Lord and to receive the Eucharist, right? And even people today, when they say, I'm a practicing Catholic, what do they mean? At the very least, they mean, I go to Mass, right? So the Mass really is the center of Catholicism. It's the center of our faith. It's what marks us out as Catholics. And yet, at the same time, it can also be a bit of a stumbling block, because sometimes Christians from other denominations will look at Catholicism, they'll look at the Mass, and they'll say, why do you do what you do at the Mass? Some Christians will ask, where is the Mass in the Bible, right? If you open your Bible, look at the Old Testament, look at the pages of the New Testament for the word Mass, guess what? You're not going to find it, are you? You're also not going to find the noun, the Eucharist, in the New Testament, right? So, is the Mass biblical? Is it scriptural? Right? And if so, where? Right? And if you walk into the Eucharist, if you walk into a Eucharistic service, what are you going to see when you go to Mass? You're going to see, what, holy water fonts? You're going to see priests' vestments. You're going to see altars and candles, maybe some incense, people kneeling, people standing, hearing the Word of God, images like Lamb of God, blood of the covenant, right? And some of this can be strange if you didn't grow up Catholic, knowing it, right, being familiar with it. And yet, as we're going to see, all of these different images, some of which can be a bit disturbing or unnerving to people whenever they come across them, are found in the pages of Scripture itself. Right? However, in order to see that clearly, we have to do something very significant. This is going to be very important over the course of our time together. We can't just look at the Eucharist in the New Testament. We have to go back and look at the Old Testament. I love to tell my students this all the time. If you ever see anything weird or strange about Catholicism, we got it from Judaism, right? We got it from the Old... No, it's true. It's true. We got it from the Old Testament, right? And a lot of times, one of the reasons many Christians don't understand the Catholic faith, and in fact, many Catholics don't understand why we do what we do, is because we don't know the Old Testament well enough, right? So in our time together, in this series of Bible studies, we're going to start with Genesis in the next session, and we're going to work all the way through from Genesis to Revelation, from the beginning of history to the end of time, right? From the beginning of the Bible to the end, and ask, where is the Mass? Where is the Eucharist in the pages of sacred scripture? That's our goal for our time together. However, in this first session, in our introduction, we're going to start with actually the Catechism of the Catholic Church. I want to begin with the Catechism's teaching on the Eucharist in part two of the Catechism of the Catholic Church, which is focused on the sacraments, right? If you've read through the Catechism of the Catholic Church, maybe you're familiar with it, you'll know this is an official compendium of all the Church's teachings on doctrines of faith and morals. It was published by St. John Paul II, now St. John Paul II, in 1994. And the section on the Eucharist is going to kind of be our guiding light
as to how to structure this Bible study. And it is a beautiful and powerful introduction to the mystery of the Eucharist. So that's where we're going to start today. We're going to just look at what the Catechism has to tell us about what the Church means by saying that the Eucharist is, number one, the source and summit of the Christian life. And then second, we're going to walk through some of the names for the Eucharist that the Catechism gives us. There are literally dozens of names to the Eucharist, and they each reveal a different facet of the mystery of the Eucharist. And as we'll see, several of them are straight from the pages of sacred Scripture. And in the Catechism of the Catholic Church, paragraph 1323 through 1327, the Church gives us basically four key explanations, four key reasons, so to speak, for what it means to call the Eucharist the source and summit of the Christian life and why we believe that as Catholics. So let's just work through each one of those together. The first and most important reason that the Church teaches that the Eucharist is the source and summit of the Christian life is because the Eucharist is Jesus. That's the first and most important reason. The Eucharist is not something, the Eucharist is someone. The Eucharist is the source and the summit of the Christian life. The other sacraments, and indeed all ecclesiastical ministries and works of the apostolate, are bound up with the Eucharist and oriented toward it. For in the Blessed Eucharist is contained the whole spiritual good of the Church, namely, Christ Himself, our Pasch. There it is again, the word Pasch, meaning Passover. And we're going to talk a lot about the Passover over the course of our Bible study together. So notice what that last line says, that in the Eucharist we receive Christ Himself. This is so important for us to share, especially with our non-Catholic brothers and sisters, namely that the reason we're so caught up with the Eucharist and the Mass as Catholics is because we're caught up with and in love with Jesus Christ, all right? That's the first and most important reason. However, the Catechism goes on and gives a second reason. The second reason the Eucharist is a source and summit of the Christian life might not be one you expected to hear, but it's very significant, as we'll see over the course of our Bible study, namely that the Eucharist is also a Trinitarian mystery. Through the Eucharist, we participate in the life and the love of the Father, the Son, and the Holy Spirit, the most blessed Trinity, right? Listen to the words of the Catechism here. The Eucharist is the efficacious sign and sublime cause of that communion in the divine life and that unity of the people of God by which the Church is kept in being. It is the culmination both of God's action, sanctifying the world in Christ, and of the worship men offer to Christ, and through Him to the Father, and in the Holy Spirit. Do you see the Trinitarian language there at the end, right? The Father, the Son, and the Holy Spirit. And this

Trinitarian language is really what the church is referring to when it describes the Eucharist as giving us a share in the divine life. What does that mean, the divine life? Whenever you see that expression, the divine life, in the Catechism, it's a reference to the life of the Trinity, that eternal exchange of love between the Father, the Son, and the Holy Spirit. This is important to emphasize because for some Catholics and some Christians, we tend to think of or reduce the Trinity to a kind of a math problem, right? Like 1 times 1 is 1, right? Or we'll use a triangle or a clover or something like that to try to illuminate this deep mystery. But in reality, the Trinity, as the Catechism teaches, is the central mystery of the Christian faith because it's the mystery of God in Himself from all eternity, the Father, loving the Son, begetting the Son being begotten of and loved by the Father, and the love between them being so real, this eternal exchange of love, that it is the third person, the Holy Spirit. And that's what we participate in every time we receive Holy Communion. We're made partakers of the divine life. And as we'll see over the course of the Bible study, especially when we get to the book of Revelation, this is the reason we were made. According to the Catechism, paragraph 260, it's my favorite paragraph in the Catechism, the ultimate end of the divine economy, meaning the history of salvation, is the entry of God's creatures into the blessed life of the Holy Trinity. We were made for the Trinity, and the Eucharist gives us a share in that already. So it's the center, it's the source, it's the summit, it's where we came from, the life of the Trinity, and it's where we're heading, the life of the Trinity. Now, a third reason that the Eucharist is the source and summit of the Christian life is that the Eucharist doesn't just give us a taste of the Trinity, it gives us a taste of heaven and of the end of time. In a sense, the Eucharist, every single one, points us up to the life of glory with the saints and angels in heaven and forward to the end of time, to the end of the world, to the new creation. The Catechism says, in paragraph 1326, finally, by the Eucharistic celebration, we already unite ourselves with the heavenly liturgy, we'll look at that in detail in Revelation, and anticipate eternal life when God will be all in all. And this is something I don't think, as Catholics, we always think about, that the Eucharist is really a foretaste of eternal life when God will be all in all. In the same way as He takes the bread and the wine and He changes it completely and entirely into God, into Christ Himself, so too, at the end of time, God will be all in all. We will be partakers of His divine life. And the Eucharist is a foretaste of that eternal life. Finally, the fourth reason given by the Catechism for our faith in the Eucharist as the source and the summit of the Christian life goes back to one of the ancient church fathers, St. Irenaeus, who lived in the 2nd century AD. And he was in a debate with the Gnostics at the time. The Gnostics were a heretical group of Christians who had a very negative theology. You could kind of sum up their theology in two expressions: spirit good, body bad, right? The Gnostics saw the material world as bad and intrinsically evil, and the spiritual world as intrinsically good. And in this fourth paragraph from the Catechism, the church says something interesting about how the Eucharist refuted that Gnostic view of Christianity and what it means for us. This is what the Catechism says. In brief, the Eucharist is the sum and the summary of our faith. And then it quotes St. Irenaeus. Our way of thinking is attuned to the Eucharist, and the Eucharist in turn confirms our way of thinking. What did Irenaeus mean by that? What he was saying was that the Gnostics were going around saying they were Christians, celebrating the Eucharist and receiving the body of Christ, and yet at the same time saying that the body was what? Evil, right? And he said, this is clearly heretical because the Eucharist teaches us about the redemption of the body, the goodness of the body, the truth of the incarnation. And so what the Catechism here is getting at is very simple. Namely, whatever you believe about the Eucharist is going to affect the way you see all of reality, all of the material world, right, as well as the spiritual world.

the visible and the invisible. So we need to get our thinking in a Eucharistic mode. We need to attune our minds to the truth of the Eucharist. And when you do that, you'll see something interesting. Everything else will fall into place. I've seen this time and time again, especially with friends and family who've become Catholic, right? Once they can grasp the truth of the faith, the truth of the real presence of Jesus in the Eucharist, guess what happens? Everything else starts to fall into place. And they start to really embrace the fullness of the gospel that is contained and transmitted by the Catholic Church. So I hope you'll be thinking about that as we're moving through the Bible study, asking, you know, how does the Eucharist shape my worldview, my view of all of reality? Every day of my life is going to be affected by what I believe about this most blessed sacrament.

0: The fastest growing religious group in the Western world is the nuns, people who don't identify with any particular religion. In the United States, nuns recently surpassed Roman Catholics. And the younger you get, the more and more people you see identifying as nuns.
1: People are leaving the church. We're losing 3,000 Catholics plus a day. Now it's time for a real evangelization, a new evangelization. At the Augustine Institute, we love teaching. We love to teach people about the sacraments and our sacramental prep. We love to teach people about Bible studies and scripture and God. But if the church is going to grow today, we are going to need to evangelize. Evangelize the lost. Evangelize those who don't know Christ, who don't know the church. And that's why I'm so excited about this program.
0: We're going to address the fundamental answers to those fundamental questions about the meaning of life.
2: One of the deepest questions we can ask ourselves is it reasonable to believe in God?
0: The love story that every other love story in this life prepares us for and leads us to. You're going to find it in the Bible.
3: The Bible contains some pretty extraordinary claims. Did Jesus even exist?
0: Our faith gives us an amazing promise that we don't have to look at death in fear and wonder anymore. We can see that he wasn't just leaving us with a message. He also was laying the foundation for a church.
4: I've had the great opportunity to take some pretty spectacular journeys in my life, and not just to space. A harder journey to take, I think, is a journey of faith, the most important journey we can take as human beings.
0: We're searching for something. We're searching for meaning, for answers. We want to know what this is all about. So, what do you seek

next part of the Catechism's introduction to the Eucharist is one of my favorite sections on the Eucharist in the Catechism, because it treats the Eucharist as almost like a diamond. By looking at each of the names of the Eucharist that the churches use, both in Scripture and tradition, and using them to kind of show you the facets, the different facets of this most inexhaustible mystery, right? Just like when you look at a diamond, and as you turn it, you see different colors, you see different aspects of the diamond that reveal its true beauty. So too with the Eucharist, a great way to introduce it is to just walk through step by step some of the names that the church has used to describe this sacrament. So let's take a few of these that come from both the Scriptures and then also from sacred tradition and see if we can use them to unpack the meaning of the mystery. The first and foremost name that is given is, of course, Eucharist. That's the title of our Bible study. And some people might ask, you know, where do you find the word Eucharist in the Bible? Why do you count?

Catholics refer to this as the Eucharist. And it's true, if you open the pages of your New Testament in English, you're never going to find the noun the Eucharist as a reference to the Last Supper or the early Christian celebrations of communion and such. But the verb Eucharist actually does occur in the Greek New Testament, right? Because the New Testament was not originally written in English, it was written in Greek. And the word Eucharistesos, the Greek verb for thanksgiving, occurs in all places at the Last Supper. So for example, if you turn to the Gospel of Luke chapter 22, verse 19, and you read it through, you'll find that when Jesus was instituting the Eucharist, the word occurs in the Greek when it says, "And he took bread, and when he had given thanks, the Greek word there is Eucharistesos, he broke the bread and gave it to them, saying, 'This is my body, which is given for you. Do this in remembrance of me.'" So the reason the early Christians, and to this day Catholics, refer to the communion as the Eucharist is because of the act of thanksgiving that Jesus himself performed at the very first Eucharist, at the Last Supper. Now, the question that that name raises for us is, if we call this the Eucharist, then what are we giving thanks for? Right? How is the Mass an act of thanksgiving? What am I giving thanks for when I receive the thanksgiving, the Eucharist? Right? And this is something we're going to have to ask ourselves as we study through the Gospels, especially at the Last Supper, because it is paradoxical that when does Jesus offer this thanksgiving? It is paradoxical that he's offering thanksgiving right on the verge of his crucifixion. Now, I don't know about you, but if I knew I was about to be crucified, giving thanks might not be my first inclination. And yet that's what he does, because he's setting the stage for us to give thanks for the mystery of our redemption, our salvation. So the Eucharist, as the thanksgiving, is a sacrament of salvation, of gratitude to God for the gift of salvation. Another name for the Eucharist is the Lord's Supper. The Lord's Supper. Now, if any of you have Protestant friends and family, or maybe you came from a Protestant denomination, you'll know that in many Protestant Christian churches, this is the name that has pride of place for the Eucharist, because it does occur explicitly in the New Testament in the writings of St. Paul. In the first letter to the Corinthians, in chapter 11, verses 20 through 22, St. Paul uses the expression the Lord's Supper to refer to the assemblies of the early Christians, where they're meeting together to break bread and to drink the wine that they identify as the body and blood of the Lord. And in 1 Corinthians 11, verse 20, we read these words. St. Paul says, "When you meet together, it is not the Lord's Supper that you eat. For in eating, each one goes ahead with his own meal, and one is hungry, and another is drunk. What? Do you not have houses to eat and drink in?" Now you might be wondering, what is St. Paul talking about here? People getting drunk at these early Christian Eucharists? Well, we'll come back to that a little bit later when we turn to the pages of 1 Corinthians in one of our later sessions. For now, just notice that St. Paul refers to these early Christian gatherings as the Lord's Supper. That's what he calls them, the Lord's Supper. Now, the question that that raises, though, for us is, what exactly is the connection between the celebration of the Eucharist and the Last Supper? Right? Because by the Lord's Supper, he means the one that was celebrated by the Lord in the upper room. So how is that supper connected to early Christian celebrations? For that matter, how is that supper connected to what we do now in the 21st century? And this is going to be one of the key questions we have to ask. How can we understand the Eucharist as something that Jesus is doing now, right? That it's still the Lord's Supper, even though priests from Africa or Asia or the United States are the ones offering the sacrifice of the Mass, right? What's the connection? How do those things come together? Another name for the Eucharist that goes way back to the early church is the breaking of the bread. Now, this is one that most Catholics might not be as familiar with, because as a general rule, we don't talk about the Eucharist these days as the breaking of the bread. But interestingly enough,
This is, in a sense, the earliest name for the Eucharist in the Apostolic Church.

churches. We find it described in the book of Acts, chapter 2, verses 41 through 42. If you turn to the pages of Acts, and you're familiar with the story there in Acts chapter 2, this comes on the heels of the great miracle of the Feast of Pentecost, when the apostles are gathered in the upper room at that Jewish feast. The Holy Spirit comes down upon them in tongues of fire, and then Peter gets up and he preaches a homily, essentially, a sermon where he gives the gospel to the people of Jerusalem. And in Acts 2, verse 41, we read these words. So those who received his word, meaning Peter's word, were baptized, and there were added that day about 3,000 souls. Now that is a good homily, right? I mean, I've heard some good homilies, but I've never seen 3,000 people convert as a result of one, okay? So Peter has a special gift of the Holy Spirit, of course, here at this first Pentecost. But notice what these converts do. Where do they go after they convert? What happens after they're baptized? What's the next step in their life of discipleship? Well, in verse 42, it says, so they devoted themselves to the apostles' teaching, apostolic teaching, to the fellowship, communion amongst the early Christians, and to the breaking of bread and the prayers. Right? So what's the next step for these converts after baptism? The Eucharist, which they call the breaking of the bread. That's an early Christian reference, not just for them gathering together, you know, to have dinner or supper or lunch together, but gathering together to reenact the breaking of the bread that Jesus himself had accomplished in the upper room, right? And so we want to ask ourselves again, why is the breaking of the bread so significant? What is the symbolism and the meaning of the breaking of the bread? On the one hand, it points back to the fact that at any Jewish Passover meal, the host would not just eat the bread. Before he would do that, he would give thanks, and then he'd break it and distribute it, right? So it's just an echo of the Last Supper. But on a deeper level, too, it's also pointing us back once again to the cross. Because if Jesus is the bread, if the bread is Christ and the bread is broken, it's a sign of his crucifixion, of his being broken on the cross, of his death. So we're going to keep asking ourselves over the course of our Bible study, how is the Eucharist not just related to the Mass that we celebrate today, how is the Last Supper connected to our Eucharistic services, but how is the Last Supper connected to the cross? I mean, one happens on Thursday, one happens on Friday. How do we link the two together in the breaking of the bread? Another name for the Eucharist that the Catechism mentions is the memorial. The memorial. And this one, again, comes straight from the words of the New Testament, and it comes from the words of institution. Back to the Gospel of Luke, in chapter 22, verse 19, we read these words. Jesus took bread, and when he had given thanks, he broke it, gave it to them, saying, this is my body, which is given for you. And then he adds something significant. Do this in remembrance of me. Or some English translations will read, do this in memorial of me, right? As a memorial of my passion and death. The Greek word there is anamnesis, which literally means to remember, right? To remember. But the question this name raises for us is this. Is the Eucharist just a memorial, right? Because there are memorials where we can just remember some past event, right? And we do this all the time. We'll have anniversaries, we'll have whatnot, where we are remembering a past event and we're thinking back, right? But in ancient Judaism, as we'll see when we get to the Passover, although they saw the Passover as a memorial, as an anamnesis, a remembrance of what happened at the time of the Exodus, they also saw that a memorial doesn't just look back, it also, in a sense, makes present that past event. Think about, for example, when a couple renews their wedding vows, right? They're both remembering that initial covenant act of saying, I do, I will, right? But they're also, in a sense, making it present again, renewing it, right? So that there's a past element to it and a present element as well. And this is what we're going to see with the Eucharist. Jesus doesn't just want them to, you know, remember me when I'm gone, right? You know, like a farewell meal. He's instituting a rite, a sacrament that's going to actually make present that what happened that first night.

in the upper room at the Last Supper. So that whenever we celebrate the Eucharistic memorial, in a sense, we go back and we're there with the disciples in the upper room.

Hello, I'm Tim Gray. I invite you to join the Mission Circle, a community of Catholics devoted to renewing the church. 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I hope you can become a member and join our mission. God bless you.

Now, what about the language of sacrifice? Another name for the Eucharist that's very common, especially if you grew up in the pre-conciliar era, if you grew up before the Second Vatican Council, you probably grew up referring to the Eucharist as the holy sacrifice of the Mass, right? So there's a real emphasis, especially in the wake of the Protestant Reformation, which rejected the idea that the Mass was a sacrifice. There was a real emphasis among Catholics on the fact that the Mass isn't just a meal, it's not just a memorial, it's a sacrifice. And this is one of the most controversial names for the Eucharist in the history of Christianity. Because at the time of the Protestant Reformation, men like Martin Luther and John Calvin rejected the idea that the Eucharist could be called a sacrifice because they argued that there was only one sacrifice, namely the sacrifice of Jesus Christ on Calvary. And citing the book of Hebrews as an argument, they said Christ died once and for all. So that they argued whenever you call the Eucharist a sacrifice, what you're saying in effect is that Jesus is being re-crucified, right? And they argued, well, this is blasphemy to say that Jesus is re-crucified. And there's a sense in which that's true, right? Jesus died once and for all. And if we did believe, as Catholics, that Jesus was being re-crucified at the Mass, then we would be saying that, well, something was lacking in the sacrifice of Calvary. But the reality is that that's not what we mean as Catholics when we call the Eucharist a sacrifice. What we're saying as Catholics is that the Eucharist is the making present in our time of the one sacrifice of Jesus on Calvary. Right? And if you want an example of this, the Catechism actually cites the letter to the Hebrews, which was used by many of the Protestant reformers, as an example of referring to the Eucharist as a sacrifice in Scripture itself. If you go back to the letter to the Hebrews, chapter 13, verses 9 through 15, you'll find these words. In this letter, which was written to Christians who were being tempted to fall back into Judaism, to fall back into attending the sacrifices of the bulls and the goats and the lambs at the temple in Jerusalem, the author of Hebrews enjoins them to stay with the new covenant and not to go back to the old sacrifices, precisely because in the Eucharist, they have the fulfillment of all the sacrifices of the Old Testament. Listen to these words in Hebrews 13, verse 9 through 15. Do not be led astray by diverse and strange teachings, for it is well that the heart be strengthened by grace, not by foods, which have not benefited their adherents. Now pause there. What kind of foods are they talking about? He's not talking about the Eucharist at this point. He's talking about the sacrifices in the temple, many of which, Christians don't always know this, were eaten. They would offer bread, they would offer wine, they would offer the flesh of the lamb, and they would not just offer it to God, they would eat it. They

There were foods and drinks associated with the temple. And then look at this verse in verse 10. We, the author says, have an altar from which those who serve the tent have no right to eat. Pause there. What altar is Hebrews talking about? It's the altar of the Eucharist. What he's saying is we Christians have an altar from which the priests in the temple don't have a right to eat because they're not part of the new covenant. But what that means then is if the Eucharist is being received from an altar, then guess what it is? It's a sacrifice. It's not just a meal, it's a sacrifice. And he actually goes on to say that explicitly in the following verses. He says in verse 11, "For the bodies of those animals whose blood is brought into the sanctuary by the high priest as a sacrifice for sin are burned outside the camp. So Jesus also suffered outside the gate in order to sanctify the people through his own blood. For we have no lasting city, but we seek the city which is to come. So therefore, through him, let us continually offer up," what? "A sacrifice of praise to God. That is, the fruit of lips that acknowledge his name." So taken in context then, what is this sacrifice of praise? Well, it's both the hymns of praise and prayers of the early Christians, but it's also the sacrificial banquet of the Christian altar of the Eucharist. The next name for the Eucharist that is important for us to grasp is probably the one we're most familiar with, namely Holy Communion. We all know this one, especially if you grew up a cradle Catholic, because you have to make your first Holy Communion. So this is one of the names we're very familiar with. Again, though, if you look in your English Bible, you might not see the word communion anywhere. And this is one of those examples where in the New Testament, you have to go back to the original Greek to see the presence of the language of communion in the writings of the apostles. And here we go back again to St. Paul. In his first letter to the Corinthians, he uses the language of communion or fellowship to describe the Eucharist when he writes in chapter 10, verse 15 through 17, these words, "I speak as to sensible men. Judge for yourselves what I say. The cup of blessing which we bless, is it not a," and the Greek word here is koinonia, or participation, or you could also hear it translated as communion. "So the cup of blessing which we bless, is it not a communion," koinonia, "in the blood of Christ? And the bread which we break, is it not a communion," or koinonia, "participation, in the body of Christ? Because there is one bread, we who are many are one body, for we all partake of the one bread." Now, notice something important here. Does Paul feel like he has to defend the idea that the bread is actually Jesus' body and the wine is actually his blood? No, he just assumes that his Christian audience knows that. Do you not know that the bread which we break is a communion, a fellowship, a participation in the body? And don't you know that the wine is a communion in his blood? So notice, he seems to think, I've already taught you about this, right? I brought this up to you already. I catechized you on this point. So he's just reminding them of the basic apostolic instruction. Now, the question that raises for us then is this. What are the implications of the fact that when we receive communion, we are communing with Jesus Christ? We have union with Jesus Christ. We have fellowship with Christ. We participate in his blood and his body that was poured out for us. What must I do then to prepare for such communion, to prepare for union with Jesus? This is going to demand something of me, right, in my spiritual life, in my moral life, to prepare for that kind of intimacy with Christ. And so that's one of the questions we want to ask over the course of our Bible study. If the Eucharist really is Jesus' body and blood, how do I get ready for it? How do I prepare myself to receive it? And what does that mean about what Jesus wants from me? How many of us have ever heard the question, do you have a personal relationship with Jesus Christ? Anybody ever been asked this question? Yeah, I mean, we all have. And that's a great question. We have to have a personal relationship with Jesus Christ. But the reality is that that language is not biblical. That's more of a tradition, right? The language of Scripture is koinonia, communion, fellowship, covenant. Because Christ actually wants something deeper than just a personal relationship with us. He wants communion.
He wants in.

intimacy. He wants a covenant. So we're going to look at that image of the covenant and of marriage, right? Christ the bridegroom and church the bride as we move through our Bible study together in real communion with God. The last two images that I want to talk about and that the Catechism highlights are images that are not found in sacred scripture but in sacred tradition. They don't come from the Bible. They come from the writings of the early church fathers and also the traditional language of the church. The first one is the idea of the Eucharist as, quote, the medicine of immortality. The medicine of immortality. This language goes back to St. Ignatius of Antioch. He lived in the 2nd century AD, and he was a martyr. He died for the Christian faith. And already in the 2nd AD, he was describing the Eucharist as the medicine of immortality, as an antidote to death that when we receive, gives us eternal life. Now, the reason I like to highlight this one is, if you look around the world today, ask yourself, how much money is spent on medicine, right? How many people are chasing after medicines that will extend their natural life, right? I mean, billions and billions and billions of dollars. And imagine if there was a pill called the immortality pill that you could sell over the counter, right? How many people would flock to buy it? Well, that's really what the Eucharist is, except it's not about natural immortal life. It's about supernatural immortal life, eternal life with God forever and ever and ever. And the great thing about the Eucharist is it won't cost you a dime, right? The church just gives it away. Well, it's not entirely free. It will cost you something, namely your whole heart, your whole soul, your whole mind, and all your strength, right? Your whole life is really what God is asking in exchange for eternal life. But it won't cost you any money. And that's what the Eucharist really is, the medicine of immortality, right? And that's what we receive every time we go to the Holy Mass, the final name for the Eucharist, the Holy Mass. Why do we call it the Mass? Why is the Bible study entitled Discovering the Mass in the Bible? Because this is the name that the church gets from the liturgy itself, from the Mass itself. The very last words of the Mass in English are, go forth, the Mass is ended, right? And in the Latin, that word Mass is missio. And you know what English word we get from that? Mission, or sending forth. So literally what happens at the end of the Mass is that we are all sent forth on a mission to bring the gospel to the world. And sometimes it's hard to see this in the English translation because in the English we say, go forth, the Mass is ended, but the original Latin actually says, ite missa es, literally, go forth, it is the Mass. Now, I was always confused by this as a boy because I would hear, the Mass is ended, and then we would respond, thanks be to God. And I always said that thinking, you know, thanks be to God, the Mass is over. And now I can go home. But I didn't realize that that's not really what the church is saying. The reason we give thanks is because we are being sent on a mission. Because in the Eucharist, we have received the body, blood, soul, and divinity of Jesus. We have received God. We've received the medicine of immortality. We've received the antidote to death. We've had communion with the divine bridegroom. We've eaten the flesh of the true Passover lamb. And now our job is to take that out to the world. Not to keep it to ourselves, but to be sent forth to bring that good news to the world and to live that good news with our very lives. So in this Bible study, we're going to see, what does that mean? What exactly is that mission? And what do we receive every time we hear those words, go forth? It is the Mass. The Mass is ended. Thanks be to God. So when we come back, we'll look at the story of the Mass, and we'll go all the way back to the beginning and see how the story of the Mass, the story of the Eucharist, really begins in the Garden of Eden.

0: My name is Dre, and I had a stroke when I was only 16 years old.
1: It was a normal Saturday. He played two games back to back. During the games, something was off. He said his arm felt heavy. By 1 a.m., he was in emergency brain surgery because he was having a stroke.
0: I didn't want to, but I felt like I was just giving up.
1: That's when I found American Heart Association. 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
1: At Boys and Girls Clubs, it's not just about trying new things.
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1: It's not about learning the right steps.
3: Four.
1: Or making contact.
3: Five, six, seven, eight.
1: It's not about exploring the future. It's about helping them build it. It's about taking steps to greatness. About making a connection. It's about proving every kid and teen has what it takes. It's about people in our clubs who bring out the greatness in every kid who enters our doors. It's not just about being on stage. It's about walking across it. Great futures start here, and here, and here.

0: Welcome to Encounter. I'm Monsignor Jim Vlahn, along with Bishop John Barris, the Bishop of the Diocese of Rockville Center. The cross is one of the most powerful and enduring symbols of our faith, representing the central mystery of Catholic belief, the passion, death, and resurrection of Jesus Christ. It serves as a constant reminder of Christ's love and sacrifice, shaping Catholic worship, spirituality, identity, and our life throughout history. The cross of Christ and the crucifixes in our lives stretch and deepen our intimacy and friendship with Christ. And there's many distinctive crucifixes in each of our lives that have cultivated our own life with Christ. Everything is a reminder of the cross. There's something really powerful about that. And that's what we're exploring today on Encounter. Bishop, really a great idea that you had to do this today, because really all of us have a personal experience of the cross that really does span all centuries and all time.
1: What I love about this show is the first part will be, we'll talk about the crosses that the entire world has meditated on, and non-Catholics as well, just crosses that are part of the world's imagination and consciousness. And then the second part, we'll go into, we'll ask people, you know, just giving some examples from our own lives of the crucifixes that the Holy Spirit designed in our lives that have made a big impact on our Catholic mind, heart, and imagination. And it's very powerful. I'm really excited about this.
0: I love all of that. So why don't we start with some of that so we can kind of take a look. I mean, one of the ones when we were talking about this was strong to me because it's been around, it's highly recognizable, particularly with our journey of young people, the World Youth Day Cross, which travels around the world and culminates by being present at World Youth Day, right? The Holy Father blesses this cross, and then the cross itself goes on pilgrimage with kids all around the world, right?
1: Exactly. And say, you know, the our young people are rallying around St. Carlo Acutis, St. Pier Giorgio Frassati. You know, Our Lady of Fatima is about the faith of young children. And so this is, these types of, you know, how powerful that these World Youth Day crosses become part of the heart, imagination, and soul of all the pilgrims to these World Youth Day. And we know very, very, very clearly so many things happen to young people. Vocations to marriage, understanding that they have that vocation. So many people, you know, discern and begin a vocational journey to the priesthood or religious life through World Youth Day. So that cross, what we believe about the cross determines what we believe about life. St. Paul says, I preach Christ and Christ crucified. And I think the cross is so critical, an expression of our Lord's divine mercy. And our love for the cross expands our intimacy with the crucified and risen Christ.
0: I love that. And it becomes very personal, doesn't it? I remember way back when I was at St. John the Baptist Diocesan High School, this was first kind of coming about, and the idea of one of these crosses traveling around. What we did one year is we just got very plain wood. We asked every young person in the school to sign that cross, very small. But the idea, we use it for Holy Week as a symbol to kids that we all bear a cross in some way. And we used it year to year and had more kids sign it as they came in until it literally could not fit another signature. But then it bore such significance to us, you know, that it actually found a home for years in the chapel because we all kind of have that mark of the cross. I think it was John of the Cross said, like we were created in the shape of a cross for a reason, right?
1: Exactly. And Monsignor, just think about the transition from telecare to the Catholic Faith Network. We were doing the usual kind of branding logo, and I'll never forget being in that room with
0: there.
1: Bishop Brennan, Archbishop
0: Perez.
1: And we're around, you know, the marketing people and the logo people, and we say, that cross really needs a corpus.
0: Yeah.
1: And every time I see the logo on CFN,

0: And to think about all the places, that beautiful crucifix, it just says everything about what CFN is about.
1: I love that logo, and it's going to be up on your screen. You'll see. You know, it really does. And even my friends who are in like secular business say, you have such an incredibly strong trademark.
0: Yes.
1: It's such a strong trademark, with the radiating out, the four gospels around it, the mission of who we are. It really is a very strong, with Christ in the center.
0: Yes.
1: Really makes a lot of sense, right?
0: And what are the other, you know, there's so many large crucifixes, basilica crucifixes, crucifixes that are out in the open around the world that have captured the world's imagination. You know, some of the others are, you know, the papal cross. I think of St. John Paul II's distinctive
1: famous
0: cross.
1: Yeah.
0: And he always saw the cross through Our Lady at the foot of the cross, totus tuus. Or the San Damiano in this all these years yeah. of Francis, St. Francis of Assisi anniversaries. The San Damiano cross is so critical to the Franciscan imagination and those beautiful stigmata. Talk about identification with Christ crucified, yeah. the stigmata of Francis and that San Damiano cross. All of these, Westminster Cathedral, the Cross of the Woods in Indian River, Michigan, all of these incredible crosses. Think of the crosses in St. Patrick's Cathedral
1: yep.
0: or St. Agnes Cathedral in Rockville Center. You know, you look up and it's powerful.
1: And they're incredibly meaningful also because what they, though wood or though marble, what they have witnessed over the decades and centuries, right? I think about it at St. Agnes all the time. I remember it at Bishop Murphy's funeral, actually.
0: Yes.
1: I'm thinking of it very strongly there. That like it was under that cross that the bishop celebrated mass, shepherded our diocese, ordained people, celebrated funeral masses, ordained deacons, celebrated anniversaries. That cross remains, and it's still
0: exactly.
1: there. And you know, and for you too, and for me as a young guy in 1988, standing before that cross, there's something about that just gives it incredible meaning for us, and it comes to our lives again in many different ways, right? Like you know, as parents get sick or something like that, that cross still embraces us.
0: And at Munzer, we could talk about St. Peter's Cathedral. We could talk about the Edicule and Calvary
1: yep.
0: in the Church of the Holy Sepulchre in Jerusalem. That is, it's the center of the universe,
1: yeah.
0: you know. But let's think about our parish churches. I want our audiences, just remember the parishes you grew up in, the parish you're now in. What is the crucifix I can remember St. Augustine's in Larchmont, where I grew up, going, I would come in the back, and on the left-hand side in the back, there was a very big crucifix, and our Lord had blue eyes looking up, and I can see it. That is part of my soul, that
1: sure.
0: crucifix.
1: Yeah, sure.
0: As a boy coming in, it captured my imagination. It's all about the parish I grew up in, where I learned the faith, the great priests I have memories of, the lay people who inspired me.
1: It links us, right, in
0: it
1: so many
0: does.
1: Different ways. I could go back also even to the San Damiano cross. So you've been there, you've seen that, and in that chapel, you sit down. I remember sitting there, it was very, very quiet, looking at that San Damiano cross, and of course, it's incredible history, but then the many places in our lives we see that cross, right? It's all around. And matter of fact, here at CFN, we give that as part of a gift when we honor somebody. Because it's all part of that rebuild my church that we're all challenged to.
0: Exactly.
1: Something important.
0: Church reform, rebuilding the church, a new era of vibrant, creative Catholic evangelization in the era of artificial intelligence, certain fundamentals remain. All evangelization flows through the cross beams, the vertical and horizontal beams of the cross of
1: yeah.
0: Jesus Christ.
1: I love that. And I think, like, again, there are so many different moments when we just see that and it touches us. And I can think of so many different times. I was telling you before we started today, I was with Dorothy Day's granddaughter at a ceremony a couple of weeks ago. She had the cross, like, I didn't know what she had in her hand. And it was a cross that she got from her grandmother.
0: Yes.
1: And she said, this still brings my grandmother to me. It means so much to me. And I think that's part of it too. Like, it becomes history in our family, some of these things, right?
0: And there are genealogical crosses passed from generation to generation. This was in my grandparents' bedroom. It went to my parents. Now I have it.
1: Yep.
0: I mean, it's so beautiful.
1: How many times I've done a funeral where people choose not to use the cross or the crucifix that's given to them by the funeral home, but they choose

0: to bring the one from the home.
1: Yes.
0: How meaningful that is, you know, that that becomes even more important in a way, right?
1: It is so true. Those crucifixes that were in our rooms, in our living rooms.
0: Yeah.
1: All the different dimensions of them are so powerful.
0: Even when I was with the New York Jets, you know, all those years as the chaplain, a lot of the Jets used to carry these little crosses in their pockets in their uniforms, you know. And the other thing is, like, some of that was probably, you know, good luck charm kind of stuff. But for other guys, though, it was a very meaningful thing that they carry Christ with them no matter what they do. And that's why I have great love for people I see in the street who wear a cross. Because it's not only jewelry, you know, but it's also a sign to the rest of the world that I'm a believer.
1: Exactly.
0: And I love that kind of thing, you know. It's important.
1: So true. And the cross, like the cross in marriage, when a couple understands that when they pronounce those vows, I promise to be true to you in good times and in bad,
0: yep,
1: in sickness and in health, I will love you and honor you all the days of my life through the power, the awesome, mysterious power of the cross of Jesus Christ. When married couples are, you know, have the cross, the Paschal mystery, the death and resurrection of Christ, dying individually and together to the seven capital sins, to especially to pride, ego, bitterness, lack of forgiveness, when they rise through the cross and the resurrection of Christ, marriage becomes this beautiful salt in life.
0: And I can't help but think,
1: incredible.
0: Bishop, you know, not to embarrass you, but we had our producer, our executive producer, Michelle, was married recently.
1: Oh.
0: And what did you give them as a gift for their marriage, right?
1: A crucifix.
0: How beautiful.
1: It's the whole thing.
0: Yeah.
1: It's the greatest gift you can give.
0: Yeah.
1: You know what I do? I've been baptizing a lot of grandnieces lately, and I buy a crucifix, and then, you know where I bless it? After I baptize them, I put the entire crucifix in the baptismal water.
0: Wow.
1: The waters where,
0: wow,
1: they were baptized.
0: Wow.
1: And that is powerful.
0: That's something.
1: And so the parents will always say, this cross was blessed in your baptismal water. I baptize you,
0: wow,
1: in the name of the Father and of the Son and of the Holy Spirit.
0: So
1: amen.
0: You're creating like a spiritual heirloom there in a way that,
1: yes,
0: will be preserved throughout that family's life.
1: Exactly.
0: That's really amazing. Okay, we're going to take a quick break, but we'll be back with more Encounter right after this.

0: Dear humans, this is an adoption campaign, but it's not for me, or Mr. Buttons, or Frank over there. It's for you, humans. This is a call to humans to adopt our movement, to adopt our cause.
1: This isn't just about saving one of us.
0: It's about saving all of us.
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3: Welcome back to Encounter, everyone. We're talking about the importance of a crucifix and the crosses in our lives today. It's really kind of a beautiful thing. So like a little session of personal things and how these crosses have touched us. So Bishop and I both brought a couple into the studio today. This one that means a lot to me is from when I was a young boy. So this was the cross that actually hung in my parents' bedroom. And when we were little kids, my sister and I, we'd say our prayers at night. And my mom and dad would say, okay, let's go inside. And we'd say the Our Father before the cross. And then my dad would take this cross off the wall every night. It's all beat up in the back here. And we would kiss Jesus before we went to bed. So that's why the face is kind of, the copper's a little worn off, because my sister and I and they would kiss Jesus every single night as long as we were home. And this was still hanging in their bedroom right up until I emptied out their condo.
4: Well, let's see, your parents were catechetical geniuses.
3: Right? Think of it, right? Yeah. What a great gift, right, that they did this all those
4: Talk
3: years.
4: About intimacy, relationship with Jesus through the power of the cross. As children, your Catholic imagination, the expansion of your hearts, minds, and souls by kissing that every evening. I'm so moved by it.
3: And I'll have to tell you, like on Good Friday, Bishop, when we venerate the cross, you know, when I venerate that cross, it brings me right back to the 12, 13 years, every single night, I kissed this cross before my mom and dad. You know, it was incredible. Yeah, it was really beautiful. And then I think what happened is when I became a teenager, you know, they let me stay out a little later. I was like, they was allowed to stay until like 9:30 or something like that. And sometimes they'd be in bed. So then my dad, smart guy, he moved this cross to right outside their door. So I wouldn't have to wake them up, but I could come into the house, ride my bike back home, come into the house, go to the top of the stairs, say my Our Father, kiss Jesus, and go to bed. It was always ended with that. That's how the day
4: yes,
3: always ended.
4: Amazing.
3: Kind of beautiful.
4: Beautiful.
3: Now you brought some too, right?
4: Yes, this one is really important to our family. My parents were good friends with Frank Sheed, the great Catholic apologist and book publisher, author of Theology and Sanity, Map of Life, the Sheed and Ward publishing firm.
3: Big company.
4: And they published my father's book in 1955, One Shepherd, One Flock. So they were close to Frank Sheed, and Mr. Sheed gave this crucifix to my mother, Marjorie, and it was carved by the great English mystic, Carol Houselander. And so every one of those carvings are an expression. She really struggled with mental illness. She saw mental illness in the world as an expression of the third sorrowful mystery in the rosary, the crowning of thorns. And so, you know, in every one of these carving strokes, there's some expression of Christ crucified in the experience of mental illness. And there's a beautiful quote from the Psalms in the back that she carved, "When thou shalt go through the waters, I shall be with thee."
3: Yeah.
4: So what I love is that in England, she had this charism, having struggled with mental illness herself and, you know, discovered this rich Catholic mysticism. You know, when I read her book, The Rede of God, it just

0: transformed how I saw Marian devotion and the cross. But priests and psychiatrists would refer some of their most struggling patients to her.
1: Wow.
0: And she had, talk about, you know, the wounded healer, talk about an instrument of the divine mercy, an ambassador of Christ's mercy. She had this way with the mentally ill and the crown of thorns that they were wearing, the struggles, you know, the agonies within our families. Wow. And all that families go through. They knew she understood them, and they did experience some dimension of healing.
1: Sure.
0: Through her presence. Yeah. And she gave them a path. So this one means a lot to me in terms of our family, my dear parents, Mr. Sheed, who was a great mentor to me personally and a great example of intrepid Catholic evangelization at Hyde Park in London and so many different places.
1: Where did it end up in your house? Where was it?
0: I keep it. I have it.
1: As a little, when you got it, well, you were a younger guy.
0: It was pretty close to the end of Mr. Sheed's life,
1: okay,
0: you know,
1: so
0: probably in the 70s.
1: Okay, got it.
0: And so my mother had it, and so when my mother passed, I take good care of this.
1: That's great. That's beautiful. That's really nice. I have one here, too, that I brought. This means a lot to me. Now, this is not all that special looking, but the meaning behind this is absolutely incredible for me. So go to 1988. I've just been ordained a priest. It's June, right? I just get to the parish. I'm at St. Mary's in East Islip. And the pastor there, Monsignor Chiara, is showing me this is where the masses are. This is how you find out what mass you have on this board. And there's a funeral Monday morning, and I'm on duty on Monday. And it's for a 17-year-old boy, Gary Carey. He was killed in a car accident. And he says, oh, yeah, you got that funeral on Monday. So I stayed up all night, a wreck over this. Like, I thought I would maybe be able to bury like a 95-year-old man who lived a beautiful life, not the tragic teenager killed in a car accident. So I went to the pastor and I said to him, you know, I don't think I should do that funeral Monday. Maybe you should do it because I'm brand new and I don't know what I'm doing. You know, I don't feel comfortable doing this. He goes, you know, I was at your ordination the other day. He goes, and you were ordained duly a priest. You really were. It was beautiful. You're ready. And that was it.
0: What incredible wisdom.
1: So I did this funeral, shaking, nervous, tears coming down my own face. It was such an incredibly sad, you know, moment. And I hadn't, you know, you don't get your fastball right away. You know, I wasn't really, but, you know, I brought my heart to it. And that night after the funeral, that Monday night, the rectory, I was on duty, remember duty, right?
0: Yes.
1: So the rectory doorbell's ringing and ringing and ringing. And I get up at 10 o'clock at night, I go downstairs and I answer the door. It's Gary's mother. And she's got this in her hand and she's crying.
0: Oh,
1: and she said, I want you to have this because this was in his room. And I want you to have this as a reminder of that day. So can you imagine that?
0: Incredible.
1: What an incredible thing.
0: How beautiful.
1: And I never forgot that. You know, and I always pray for Gary. And I have this in my room, in my bedroom in the rectory.
0: Yes.
1: And every morning I say a little prayer for all the young people whose lives we come into through tragedy.
0: Yes.
1: You know, because sometimes that happens in a priest's life, right?
0: Exactly.
1: We get called into people's lives in tragedy. And, you know, we're there for a while, not forever, but for a while to help people kind of get through that, you know? And I always pray for them with this, you know?
0: That's wonderful.
1: Beautiful thing, right? How that
0: wonderful.
1: Is. Well, you have another, the other cross you brought, I mean, that one is the one I'm thinking about right now, Bishop, because that's from a young person too, different situation.
0: Yes, this was, you know, I was a new bishop in Diocese of Allentown, Pennsylvania. It was Notre Dame High School, the commencement exercises, out in the football stadium, beautiful day. And the principal came up to me beforehand with a young woman. She was a senior graduating. And she had, you know, they had a wonderful kind of pottery and kiln making in the high school. And this, you know, we get so many gifts, which are really appreciated. This is the one I think I've appreciated so much because I didn't get to know, but the young woman came up to me with the principal and her parents, and she presented this to me. And I just love this. In the young woman's intuitive Catholic faith, the way she carved this out, some of her own suffering shines through this.
1: Yeah,
0: and I don't know what it was.
1: Sure.
0: But it's so beautiful. For me, it symbolizes my role as a priest and a bishop in terms of the young people of every

0: every age and presenting the power of the cross to them. Because the cross brings depth in Catholic faith, depth in intimacy with the Trinity, depth in their vocational calling, whether it's marriage, priesthood, religious life, depth in their path, their missionary path till the day that they die.
1: And that girl is probably how old? She was maybe 18 then, 17 then. So now how old about she'd be?
0: I'm saying 10, 16. She's probably 34.
1: Imagine that.
0: Yeah.
1: Imagine that. Hope she gets to see that.
0: Yeah. It'd be unbelievable.
1: Great. Now talk about, I know you were looking at your pectoral cross. So a lot of people don't even understand exactly what this is about. But there's a tremendous meaning in the bishop's pectoral crosses, the crosses they wear. Sometimes you just see a chain, you know, with Bishop Barris, you just see a chain. But there's a cross at the end of that that has tremendous meaning for us, right?
0: This is very personal. Bishop Robert Mulvey, who ordained me to the priesthood on October 21st, 1989, in the Cathedral of St. Elizabeth's Parish, where I served, and where Bishop William Koenig was ordained and installed.
1: Wow, that's
0: you know,
1: great.
0: Talk about
1: circle of life.
0: Incredible. But Bishop Mulvey's great friend. I did preach his funeral, which was an incredible honor. But his good friend, Father Burke, gave me this crucifix, which the bishop had, and it's a Paul VI crucifix, probably from a pallium, and it's St. Peter and St. Paul on the around the crucified Christ. And a pectoral cross for a bishop is you're following in the path of Christ. You're following the Paschal mystery, and you preach Christ and him crucified, the words of St. Paul. Everything you do goes through the cross. And so I love the Peter and Paul archaeology in Rome. You know, the late 1930s, Pope Pius XII commissions these archaeology to find the tomb of St. Peter. And they find the tomb of St. Peter. And it makes you think that obelisk that Peter could see on Vatican Hill, he chose to be crucified upside down because he wasn't worthy of the Lord. But, you know, I loved what G.K. Chesterton said, that it was only when he was crucified upside down and was seeing the world from upside down that he could see the cross, the Paschal mystery, salvation history, his role in it, right side up.
1: Incredible, right?
0: And then St. Paul, we know, the year of St. Paul, 2008, 2009, there was a lot of, you know, there was always a sense, okay, Paul's sarcophagus is under the altar at St. Paul outside the walls in Rome, but they did very sophisticated archaeology and they said, yes, this is where his sarcophagus is. We confirmed it. And, you know, it makes us realize, you know, how do we lose track historically of where St. Peter's tomb was, where St. Paul's sarcophagus was? Well, it's a reminder to us that these truths of our Catholic faith, we need to bring them, do an archaeological dig, bring them up to the surface of the 21st century, and believe what we say we believe,
1: yeah,
0: that the church is the universal sacrament of salvation and that we are a missionary church and that there is the word of God is ever new at every moment in history with a great intercession of these apostles, Peter and Paul.
1: And when you young people see Bishop Barris somewhere, ask him to show you his pectoral cross. You can see it up close like that and he'll bless you with it too. Think of these crosses in your life and the beauty of that gift of Jesus Christ in the crucifixes of our lives. They're there. And if you think about it, they only lead us to more reflection and more connection.
0: And Monsignor Vallone, the whole purpose of our personal crucifixes was to spark in our television audience, what are yours?
1: Yeah.
0: Was it the crucifix on your dad's casket? Was it the crucifix above your parents' bedroom, you know, all those things.
1: Yeah, that we all have them, and they're all such a beautiful sign to us and a challenge to us as well. Well, we have to go, but for Bishop John Barris, I'm Monsignor Jim Vallone. We thank you for joining us. For more information on Encounter, you can visit cfntv.org. God bless everybody. We'll see you next time. I'm Monsignor Jim Vallone, and you're watching the Catholic Faith Network.

0: In the name of the Father, and of the Son, and of the Holy Spirit, amen. You expired, Jesus, but the source of life gushed forth for souls, and the ocean of mercy opened up for the whole world. O fount of life, unfathomable divine mercy, envelop the whole world and empty yourself out upon us. O blood and water, which gushed forth from the heart of Jesus as a fountain of mercy for us, I trust in you. O blood and water, which gushed forth from the heart of Jesus as a fountain of mercy for us, I trust in you. O blood and water, which gushed forth from the heart of Jesus as a fountain of mercy for us, I trust in you. Our Father, who art in heaven, hallowed be thy name. Thy kingdom come, thy will be done on earth as it is in heaven. Give us this day our daily bread, and forgive us our trespasses, as we forgive those who trespass against us. And lead us not into temptation, but deliver us from evil. Amen. Hail Mary, full of grace, the Lord is with thee. Blessed art thou among women, and blessed is the fruit of thy womb, Jesus. Holy Mary, Mother of God, pray for us sinners now and at the hour of our death. Amen. I believe in God, the Father Almighty, Creator of heaven and earth, and in Jesus Christ, his only Son, our Lord, who was conceived by the Holy Spirit, born of the Virgin Mary, suffered under Pontius Pilate, was crucified, died, and was buried. He descended into hell. On the third day, he rose again from the dead. He ascended into heaven and is seated at the right hand of God, the Father Almighty. From there, he will come to judge the living and the dead. I believe in the Holy Spirit, the Holy Catholic Church, the communion of saints, the forgiveness of sins, the resurrection of the body, and life everlasting. Amen. Eternal Father, I offer you the body and blood, soul and divinity of your dearly beloved Son, our Lord Jesus Christ, in atonement for our sins and those of the whole world. For the sake of his sorrowful passion, have mercy on us and on the whole world. For the sake of his sorrowful passion, have mercy on us and on the whole world. For the sake of his sorrowful passion, have mercy on us and on the whole world. For the sake of his sorrowful passion, have mercy on us and on the whole world. For the sake of his sorrowful passion, have mercy on us and on the whole world. For the sake of his sorrowful passion, have mercy on us and on the whole world. For the sake of his sorrowful passion, have mercy on us and on the whole world. For the sake of his sorrowful passion, have mercy on us and on the whole world. For the sake of his sorrowful passion, have mercy on us and on the whole world. For the sake of his sorrowful passion, have mercy on us and on the whole world. Eternal Father, I offer you the body and blood, soul and divinity of your dearly beloved Son, our Lord Jesus Christ, in atonement for our sins and those of the whole world. For the sake of his sorrowful passion, have mercy on us and on the whole world. For the sake of his sorrowful passion, have mercy on us and on the whole world. For the sake of his sorrowful passion, have mercy on us and on the whole world. For the sake of his sorrowful passion, have mercy on us and on the whole world. For the sake of his sorrowful passion, have mercy on us and on the whole world. For the sake of his sorrowful passion, have mercy on us and on the whole world. For the sake of his sorrowful passion, have mercy on us and on the whole world. For the sake of his sorrowful passion, have mercy on us and on the whole world. For the sake of his sorrowful passion, have mercy on us and on the whole world. For the sake of his sorrowful passion, have mercy on us and on the whole world. Eternal Father, I offer you the body and blood, soul and divinity of your dearly beloved Son, our Lord Jesus Christ, in atonement for our sins and those of the whole world. For the sake of his sorrowful passion, have mercy on us and on the whole world. For the sake of his sorrowful passion, have mercy on us and on the whole world. For the sake of his sorrowful passion, have mercy on us and on the whole world. For the sake of his sorrowful passion, have mercy on us and on the whole world. For the sake of his sorrowful passion, have mercy on us and on the whole world. For the sake of his sorrowful passion, have mercy on us and on the whole world. For the sake of his sorrowful passion, have mercy on us and on the whole world. For the sake of his sorrowful passion, have mercy on us and on the whole world. For the sake of his sorrowful passion, have mercy on us and on the whole world. For the sake of his sorrowful passion, have mercy on us and on the whole world. Eternal Father, I offer you the body and blood, soul and divinity of your dearly beloved Son, our Lord Jesus Christ, in atonement for our sins and those of the whole world. For the sake of his sorrowful passion, have mercy on us and on the whole world. For the sake of his sorrowful passion, have mercy on us and on the whole world. For the sake of his sorrowful passion, have mercy on us and on the whole world. For the sake of his sorrowful passion, have mercy on us and on the whole world. For the sake of his sorrowful passion, have mercy on us and on the whole world. For the sake of his sorrowful passion, have mercy on us and on the whole world. For the sake of his sorrowful passion, have mercy on us and on the whole world. For the sake of his sorrowful passion, have mercy on us and on the whole world. For the sake of his sorrowful passion, have mercy on us and on the whole world. For the sake of his sorrowful passion, have mercy on us and on the whole world. Eternal Father, I offer you the body and blood, soul and divinity of your dearly beloved Son, our Lord Jesus Christ, in atonement for our sins and those of the whole world. For the sake of his sorrowful passion, have mercy on us and on the whole world. For the sake of his sorrowful passion, have mercy on us and on the whole world. For the sake of his sorrowful passion, have mercy on us and on the whole world. For the sake of his sorrowful passion, have mercy on us and on the whole world. For the sake of his sorrowful passion, have mercy on us and on the whole world. For the sake of his sorrowful passion, have mercy on us and on the whole world. For the sake of his sorrowful passion, have mercy on us and on the whole world. For the sake of his sorrowful passion, have mercy on us and on the whole world. For the sake of his sorrowful passion, have mercy on us and on the whole world. For the sake of his sorrowful passion, have mercy on us and on the whole world. Holy God, Holy Mighty One, Holy Immortal One, have mercy on us and on the whole world. Holy God, Holy Mighty One, Holy Immortal One, have mercy on us and on the whole world. Holy God, Holy Mighty One, Holy Immortal One, have mercy on us and on the whole world. Eternal God, in whom mercy is endless and the treasury of compassion inexhaustible, look kindly upon us and increase your mercy in us, that in difficult moments we might not despair nor become despondent, but with great confidence submit ourselves to your holy will, which is love and mercy itself. In the name of the Father, and of the Son, and of the Holy Spirit. Amen.
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0: Catholic Cemeteries of Long Island's newest location, Queen of Peace Cemetery. 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
7: We hold in our hearts a universal truth, a mission greater than any one man, rooted in the vision of Blessed Michael McGivney, and waiting to be lived out through us as Brother Knights. Who will bring light to a world in need? It's your turn to defend what's right, to lead with courage, to serve with faith, and to answer the call. The time is now. You were born a man. You become a knight.
8: Hi, everybody. I'm Monsignor Joseph Lamort, the Vicar General of the Archdiocese of New York, and you're watching the Catholic Faith Network.

On February the 24th, Beit Jalal Latin Patriarchal Seminary sponsored a vocations meeting with the motto, "Where Are You Going?" A meeting whose goal was to encourage priestly vocations. There are 65 young people participating who come from different parishes in Palestine. Certainly not all of them are called to become priests, but our goal is to help these young people choose their vocation in life, even if not the priesthood, and to understand what destiny God has prepared for them. Many people believe they hear God's voice when during the night they are awakened. God's voice can be heard in our daily lives or in our relationship with people around us. When a person gets into a relationship with God and experiences a happiness that he or she cannot find elsewhere, then we know that he or she is called. I felt cramped and like I was in the wrong place. I found that joining the church life was better for me. I felt more comfortable. Many times when a priest is active and close to young people, they find a good example in him and want to follow him. Being close to the people, it is a challenge for us priests in our parishes. The day was marked by an overview of Bible characters who experienced vocation and mass presided over by the Vicar General of the Latin Patriarchate of Jerusalem, Bishop William Shomali. The program then continued with a time of entertainment. The atmosphere of joy and peace among the young people participating today shows that this meeting had an impact on them. It made them live in simplicity, even though they are inside a seminary. But it is precisely this seminary that made them feel the presence of God. One of the challenges we face today, stressed Father Bernard Poggi, rector of the Beit Jalal Seminary, concerns modern means of communication which make man connected to the world but at the same time separated from God. Some parents find it difficult to encourage their children's priestly vocations. I am an only child and my mother did not take well to my decision to enter the seminary. It was not easy for her, but she had also told me, "If you think this is what God wants from you, don't be greedy. Be generous to him. No one can be more generous than God." Communicating the Christian life to people will give you an inner joy that fills the emptiness in your life. We stay in touch with young people, both if they hear a call and to help them discover their vocation in life. We will organize additional meetings, masses, or spiritual exercises so that these activities will produce, within about 2 years, new vocations.

0: My name is Dre, and I had a stroke when I was only 16 years old.
1: It was a normal Saturday. He played two games back to back. During the games, something was off. He said his arm felt heavy. By 1 a.m., he was in emergency brain surgery because he was having a stroke.
0: I didn't want to, but I felt like I was just getting up.
1: That's when I found American Heart Association. 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
13: 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You can find information there. 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As Lydia always says, tutte a tavola a mangiare. Ciao.
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0: close to the cenacle, a place of rich tradition both spiritually and also historically. For it was here that the first Christian community gathered, and here, according to tradition, in this beautiful church of the Benedictine Fathers of Beuron, Mary would have known transit to the Kingdom of Heaven in body and soul. And it is in this very place behind me you see a reproduction of the coffin of the Blessed Virgin Mary that we want to reflect on Mary, the image of the Church. This title was rediscovered thanks to the documents of the Second Vatican Council. The Council Fathers wanted in the 8th chapter of Lumen Gentium to reflect on Mary as the model of the Church. I want to pause and reflect with you on this. Mary as Virgin and Mother is the model of the Church, and the Church is called to imitate her virtues. Mary, Virgin and Mother. It is the great prodigy of the Spirit that makes the mystery of the Incarnation possible, and Mary's womb remains a virgin, even though she has conceived a child. The Council reminds us that the Church is also Mother, because she, through preaching and the sacraments by the power of the Holy Spirit, generates sons and daughters of God. But she continues to remain in this sense a virgin, because she's totally given to the Lord, and in some way grows in virtue precisely because of the fact that she consecrates herself in faith, hope and charity to her God. In this, Mary continues to remain a perpetual model for the Christian community on its way to the Kingdom of Heaven.
1: Modello perenne per la comunità cristiana in cammino verso il regno dei cieli.
0: The second aspect that the Council highlights in speaking of Mary as the model of the Church is the fact that we are called to imitate Mary's virtues. Yes, we have not yet reached the fullness of glory. Mary is the first redeemed immaculate, and she is the perfect redeemed, the Assumption. We are on our way wrestling with the forces of flesh and blood that somehow want to draw us away from God. Mary teaches us by her virtues to be constantly turned toward God. On this journey we look up, we look at Mary, and we see her as a being far from our human perspective but constantly close to us. Close because she, like us, Saint Athanasius said, is our sister in flesh and blood, has walked in faith, has known the tribulation of the human journey, pain, suffering, but has always remained faithful to the Lord. Being human like us, being our sister, she teaches us the way, the right path to take to overcome the forces of flesh and blood. Mary, therefore, remains a model for us to reach, but she is also our intercessor, the one who, in the communion of saints, prays that our destiny here on earth will reach its fullness. We are on the way with Mary, brothers and sister, and together with her we can walk the path of our sanctification. Let us be guided by this mother and look to her as our model. Let us preserve virginity of heart as a faithful response to God. Let us generate in faith the Christ in us through hearing the word of God. And let us walk in victory over evil and sin, and helped by Mary, walk the path of fullness and holiness.
1: Aiutati da Maria, percorriamo la via della pienezza della santità.

0: Welcome to Catholic in America. Today we'll be talking about masculinity.
1: We're going to talk about this concept of toxic masculinity, what it means to be a man, why it's important for society, and what the church has to teach us about it.

0: Yeah. So talking about masculinity, I think this is important because maybe one of the buzzwords, I think just to kind of get it out there and so we can talk about the more interesting aspects, is this toxic masculinity, this sort of this response to behaviors and traits and ideas in society and trying to get rid of them. So what's kind of your, when you hear that toxic masculinity, what does that bring up for you? Because I want to talk about the authentic masculinity to which we're called and is essential for a thriving society. But the toxic side, let's get that out of the way first.
1: Yeah, I think that obviously there's clear examples of horrible behaviors from men, terrible behaviors from men, which are exemplified, which we see in the news all of the time. Again, abusive men. Men are using power, men who are shutting people out of different segments of society, men who just get on Facebook.
2: You do. I mean, you see it in society very, very clearly. I mean, and it's not something that we're trying to deny at all, but I do think there is a mix there, or a crossover, if you will, of any kind of masculinity and calling any kind of masculinity toxic. And so I think that's what we're really wanting to try and get into today, and not call, you know, let's call the behaviors out on where they need to be called out.
0: Yeah, because I think there's something about this about a call for men to be holy, a call for men to be saints, call for men to be good leaders, which, you know, Jesus models leadership as servant leadership, that it would never involve abusing the weak. It would never involve exploiting people for my own gain. It would never involve not listening to somebody who all these sorts of things that kind of become like almost a caricature. And obviously there are social media personalities who put forward this sort of caricature and get rewarded for it. So then that kind of becomes almost the avatar for people saying, this is what's wrong with society, is men like this, or men in general.
2: Right. And we're saying that all men are like that.
0: Exactly.
2: Yeah, no matter what.
0: So any toxic behaviors, I think we have to say, whether it's for men or for women, need to be looked at. If anything are particular to men, those need to be examined as well and recognized. Oh, maybe there's a different way we're called to conversion, because the problem is sin. And I think that's maybe something we don't recognize, that we think that if we could just engineer enough people perfectly, and we were actually, WebMD had a big article on toxic masculinity, and it was kind of basically saying, like, how can we engineer society so it no longer has this? And the reality is you can change all the stuff you want, but we're still going to struggle with sin. We're still going to be called to conversion. It's not just a matter of like, well, I get punished when I do this. I'm gonna be more sensitive or more loving or less rude.
1: Well, and I think that's the part of the difficulty with this issue is that there's a lot of lumpage. There's a lot of different. There's a lot of different things that are lumped together and thrown together. And then the question really becomes: is that really toxic? Is that really a behavior you really want to call out of the human race? Because, like, even if apart from religion and faith, like, there's certain things which are, from an evolutionary standpoint, are like actually healthy behaviors and healthy things which are adaptive and which human beings actually need. So, like, you talk about like things like aggression. It's like, is aggression itself a measure of toxic masculinity? Is it a bad thing to be aggressive?
0: You need to get rid of all aggression.
1: Yeah, so like get rid of all aggression. Yeah. But on the other hand, but then the question becomes, like, you get rid of all aggression, do you also get rid of all passion?
2: Right.
1: Do you also get rid of all devotion? Like, where what's the fine line between aggression and then when aggression goes obviously too far into abuse, and you obviously have heinous crimes like rape and murder and all these different things that you see. On the other hand, do you really want to get rid of this trait, and that's where people are like, well, that's aggressive, that's toxic masculinity. I'm like, well, like, what are we talking about? Because the difficulty becomes, what is the objective, not the subjective, but what is the objective standard that we're using to measure this? And if the objective standard is based upon fluid statistics that change every other week, like, that's a problem.
0: Yeah.
1: As opposed to looking at, like, even if apart from faith, like, you look at certain evolutionary behaviors as well as from our Christian perspective, our Catholic perspective, like, we have a very good model of masculinity. Right. His name is Jesus.
2: Right.
1: Absolutely. I don't think that most people are going to disagree, or at least most Christians most certainly won't disagree that Jesus is our standard. But the question becomes, when we're talking about this on a wider cultural level, not just within the confines of the Catholic Church or Christianity, like, what's the measure? What's the standard? How do we evaluate what normative, ordinary masculine behavior is?
0: And it's going to be abnormal. And it's going to be, because in a sense, like, there's, rather, it's going to be manifested in different ways. Like, just, you know, we had a different ways between boys and girls, which is okay. And maybe that's one of the core problems that we face as a society, is this reality.

0: Welcome to Catholic in America. We're talking about a really important topic today. It's kind of got a lot of levels to it. I'm Father Michael Nixon, joined by Father Doug Martin, Father Tom Dillon. What's going on, guys? Y'all doing all right?
1: Yeah, doing good.
0: Fantastic.
1: Good.

0: reality that boys and girls are different.
1: Yeah.
0: And they're both made in the image and likeness of God. They're equal in dignity, but there's things that some could do better than others, and that's okay. And in a sense, if we're purely a competitive society, or if it's class warfare between boys and girls, or something that's set up, you know, that we try to instill, really, and that's another fruit of sin. That's the division between Adam and Eve that we see playing out. Then, yeah, it almost makes sense to be like, well, any weapons that can be used against us, we're going to get rid of those on your side. The men need to disarm, so to speak,
1: because
0: it might be used in a bad way. And recognize we need to, any place where violence or aggression is used or any other masculine traits are used in a toxic or destructive way, those do need to be corrected. Those do need to be looked at. But that doesn't mean there's not something inherently good, because there is something inherently good in the way that men are made. And that God made them in his image and likeness, praise God, with certain gifts and talents. You can look at it as merely evolutionary. We would say, obviously, that God has something to do with this as well. That gives us an insight into God, who is, you know, Jesus is the Lion of Judah, God who is this consuming fire, God who is a warrior, the Lord God Sabaoth, Lord God of armies. Like, all these things are important, not to destroy the weak, but to fight for what's good. Because we need men who are capable of doing that, or capable of being aggressive against evil to build up the good and to protect the innocent.
1: Right. Well, I mean, in this whole idea of egalitarianism, that there should be no difference between men and women, it is kind of it becomes a toxic thing as well, because there clearly is a difference, and that's okay. Like you said, that's a very good thing for us, because we all bring different gifts to the table. There's a difference between you and I, not just, you know, and we're both guys. So, I mean, and you do some things better than I do, and I do very few things better than you do, but maybe a few.
0: Both of those things.
1: Yeah. So, but the idea that we have to be equal, we have to do everything the same, it's just not an idea that really. It's a utopian idea. It's an idea that's really not
0: utopia, which is nowhere.
1: Right, nowhere.
0: You know, aggression is a good example for that, because I think about, like, if you were in court and someone was taking you to court, mm-hmm. and you were accused of a crime, or someone was suing you.
2: I'm going to hire the most aggressive lawyer.
0: Absolutely.
2: On the planet.
0: You wouldn't want them. You wouldn't want your lawyer to be aggressive.
2: And I'll tell you this: my six sisters, each of them, are probably going to hire the most aggressive
0: lawyer. You wouldn't want them aggressive in that, like, if they're going to jump over the table and attack the judge physically.
1: Right.
0: But you would want them to take, whether they're a man or woman, to take those aggressive characteristics and channel them,
2: direct them
0: towards giving the best possible case. So to cull that completely from society. Now, he shouldn't jump over the table and attack the judge when the judge disagrees with him. That doesn't go well for the plaintiff. This isn't a court show. It's something important to recognize. Okay, no, these traits are actually valuable to society, that we want a society of, and let me say, when I'm saying this, of capable, strong men in our society.
2: Well, but
0: which is actually a good thing, and actually is going to build everybody up.
2: Absolutely, but the other question becomes also with, like, some of the things that are sometimes identified as being toxic masculinity. It's like, are these really only things that exist within men?
0: Right. Yes.
2: Right. Because I'm just telling you this, and I dearly love all of my sisters. Right. But to say that women are not at times aggressive,
1: right?
2: I'm sorry. Like, no, right. but that's not a bad thing. That's a beautiful thing. Like, we're all called to be passionate. We're all called to devotion, because at the heart of devotion is passion, also sometimes aggression. Like, you are called to fight, but like fighting, you're called to fight to overcome obstacles so that you grow closer together at the end of the day. And like the worst thing, that's why like Dante placed at the bottom of hell is it's freezing cold, because there's no movement, because nothing moves, because everything is static.
0: Well, one of the other things that comes up with that, because I think Dante's image is maybe key, is the men being told by societal norms and everything else that you can't have emotions, you can't be sad, you can't cry, boys don't cry, sort of thing. And there's something
2: about
0: that.
2: That's why I have my tear glands removed.
0: There's something about that I think it's an important retrieval of being able to say, like, okay, what am I feeling, and how do I express those emotions? Because it's got to go somewhere. I always tell people that in confession, spiritual direction, your emotions got to go somewhere. If you're angry, you have to learn how to process it in healthy ways. If you're sad, the same thing. And so just because you're a man doesn't mean you don't have those emotions.
1: Right.
0: But and it's almost like toxic a response is then to say, like, men have to be ruled by their emotions, and everything you're feeling is now validated to the point. And I think that's where we get as a society when you demonize an entire gender

0: right.
1: And everything about that
2: gender. Well, and you also said that an entire gender is suppressed, like that all men suppress their emotions, because part of that is also, is that a biological, is that a man trait? Because if you go to Italy, or you go to Spain, or you go to other areas of the world where like it's culturally accepted that men have emotions, and some areas of the world, men are actually, culturally speaking, have more emotional response than some women.
0: Mm-hmm.
2: Like, sure. that's where you have to look in cultural studies, and that's why these things that people say, well, this is toxic masculinity, but then the question is like, how much of this is, because I'd agree that men who suppress their emotions, like that's not a healthy trait, but that's also true with some women. Some women suppress their emotions.
0: Yeah. Mm-hmm.
2: And that's the thing is, like, if you say that only men suppress their emotions, like, that's to a certain extent a type of sexism.
0: Yeah.
2: Because there's other women who, there's many women who struggle with expressing themselves and expressing their emotions. Therefore, they shut down, become invulnerable just as much as a man.
1: Well, sure. And so mm-hmm. then also that, as a result, that my feelings now need to rule. And I think that's maybe where we're starting to be encouraged as a society, kind of that pendulum swing within this. But instead, not like a rigid stoicism and not like an emotivism, but to say like, how can we be authentic with what we're feeling and still choose to do what's good, even if it's difficult, even I don't feel like it. You know, anyone who has kids, you have kids, you know this, that 100% of your work with your kids is getting them to do the right thing even when they don't feel like doing it. And there's something beautiful about that, that you as a father in a particular way, a particular role of calling that out of them, that we should inculcate in women and especially in men too, because man, I want a society where people are doing not what they feel like doing, but doing what's right, even when it's difficult, because that's going to be a good and just society.
0: That's right. Yeah. I don't know about you guys, but I've been in several locker rooms. I mean, I played football, played baseball, all those kinds of things. And I can remember, you know, having this kind of things suppressed. I mean, the way it's suppressed and, you know, you're told not to cry. Don't let them see you cry. Or if you make a mistake, you get made fun of and all those sorts of things. I mean, that's the kind of masculine, you know, it's the kind of stuff that we're talking about. It's not a good thing because it does suppress what we're talking about. But to be in a situation where you're actually allowed to, I mean, like, I hate to tell you, if I break my leg, I'm going to cry. And you're not going to tell me to hold it in. I'm going to. And so to be in a situation where we are allowed to, like you said, to have those authentic emotions and you know, hopefully not to be made fun of. But again, that's part of the sinful society that we live in, that we all are in that. That's the kind of things that, yeah, that would be nice if that would change.
1: I feel there's something inherent within this conversation a lot of times, and not that we're giving any exhaustive treatment of this. This is a brief conversation. Hopefully, then we're going to talk maybe a little bit more about Jesus and how he gives us that perfect example of what it means to be a man. But is a lack of gratitude, because like I think about this in terms of when we look at past, you know, I was reading a book recently about Stephen Ambrose about Band of Brothers, you know, and the, you know, the D-Day and this, you know, kind of this whole sort of reality, just realizing my grandfather was part of that generation. There was something about that. They had feelings, they had emotions, they had faults, they had all sorts of things, but they chose to do something greater than themselves. And man, there's something about that aspirational quality of what it means to be a man that we need to continue to hold up. And I think, again, as we talk about Jesus too, that should be in front of us to say, this is the kind of man I want to be. And hope and we as a society need to be highlighting those things, not to depreciate and to attack and to tear down men as kind of as just them at their worst, but to say, at our best, who are we and how are we called to lead as sons, as brothers, as husbands, as fathers, friends, all those things. Because the world needs it. The world needs good men. And that's really at the heart of most of the problems is men who aren't living their potential and women who aren't living their potential as well.
2: But we still come back to the question then of standards and of objective standards.
1: Yeah.
2: What does it mean to be good?
1: Yeah.
2: That's why the guy who comes to Jesus in the New Testament, he says, good teacher. And that's where Jesus kind of looks at him. He's like, what does it mean to be good?
1: Yeah.
2: He's like, why do you call me good teacher? Mm-hmm. Only God is good. But then the question, like, we live in a society of relative norms, of constantly changing social norms, where the good is constantly under assault and constantly under question of what is good. And your good is your good. My good is my good. Your truth is your truth. Yeah. Well, your perspective, your perspective.
0: Mm-hmm.
2: And where everyone is screaming and yelling at each other in a world of relative norms, where then the question becomes, like, if we live in this society, like, the question is, what is male? What is female? What is masculinity? But obviously, from the Christian perspective, we have an objective standard, one which is unmoving and unchanging.

0: So I would like us to dive into that. We're going to take a quick break right now, but just dive into that, to the example that Jesus gives, and to make that kind of our own, something we could take home with authentic masculinity, because it's a super important topic. We'll be right back.
1: There's a shelter pet who wants to meet you. Meet one today. Visit theshelterpetproject.org. Adopt.
2: Okay, so we drowned the fire.
3: Yep.
2: Stirred it. Mm-hmm. Drowned it again. Mm-hmm. And now just feel if it's cold.
3: Yeah.

0: because Milky just gave me a bear hug.
1: I know. I already posted it.
2: He helped me learn to read.
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9: So, guys, we've been talking about this toxic masculinity, this movement against it in our society. And I think it's more important than ever, as you were saying before the break, Father Tom, that we need an authentic standard, something to be striving for. And hopefully you've got good men in our lives that we can look to, men in history. But the man, the perfect man, is Jesus Christ. And he's also the source of all holiness. And the one that God sent into this world, God sent his son to save us and set us free. He's our salvation. He's the one who rescues us from sin and death, rescues us from whatever toxic traits we might fall into, both men and women, but also gives us an example of what it means to be man. So maybe we could just talk about that. Maybe just sharing our own reading of the Gospels, a moment in particular where Jesus as a man really gives us a witness, an example of someone to follow and someone to strive towards. Father Doug?
10: The one that comes to my mind, one of the first ones that comes to my mind is when Jesus is called to Lazarus. And of course, Lazarus has already passed away. And of course, they're calling him to come heal him before he passes away. And as Jesus comes into town, of course, his sister comes up to him and says, you know, you let him die, you didn't come here soon enough, and those sorts of things. And of course, as Jesus comes to greet his friend, he weeps. He cries for him. He's genuinely has the genuine emotion of sadness for his friend, for the people as well, but also for his friend as well. And so you have this emotion that we're told men aren't supposed to cry. And yet you have this truly emotional outpouring of Jesus' love for the people around him, for society in general, for Lazarus himself, and this calling back out, of course, of Lazarus from death to life. But you have this emotion that Jesus has, which is to be sad, and it's represented in his tears.
9: I love that. Yeah. Well, the scene that speaks to me is there's this powerful scene in the Gospels where they bring this woman who's been caught in the act of adultery. Again, they don't bring the man, they bring the woman.
10: Yeah, of course.
9: And they throw her at Jesus' feet and say, hey, Master, the law says to stone her to death. What do you say? Basically, a no-win situation for Jesus. And Jesus, basically, this beautiful scene.

0: where he's riding in the dirt, and they keep asking him. He straightens up and says, "Let the one who has no sin throw the first stone," which would, my goodness, that would shut down the internet, right? If we all just behave that way. And of course, everyone leaves, starting with the oldest, and it's just him and this woman, the woman who's ashamed, who's accused, who just probably feels terrible, thought she was about to die, all the fear, God bless her. And then he says, "Woman, has no one else accused you? I don't accuse you either. Go forth and sin no more." The love and the tenderness that Jesus shows in the face of a literal mob of men ready to kill a woman for sin, for breaching societal norms, for sinning against against the commandments, that Jesus stands against that, stands in favor of the weak, that he puts him, in a sense, he takes that all on himself, all the attack goes on him, and then he lifts her up and encourages her to be better. And that, to me, is, I can't think of a better demonstration of what Jesus does for each of us as sinners, because I'm the chief, I'm the worst, and he's done that for me countless times, but also helps us to do as men as well. That's what we should always be striving for, is how can I take the part of the weakest there, the one who stands accused, to defend them, but also to raise them up to something better.
1: Yeah, I think one of my favorite examples of Jesus as the man, or as a healthy example of masculinity, is in John chapter 2, the wedding of Cana, where you have this very, this very densely theological language between Mary and Jesus, as Mary comes to Jesus and says that this couple here, they're out of wine. And then Jesus kind of turns to Mary, he's like, "Woman, what business of this is mine?" Which, there's some theological language there, some rich, deep theology there, as he's looking at Mary as his mother, and you kind of have this dialogue that goes back and forth between them. But then, interesting in that encounter is that Mary then turns to the stewards and she says, "Do whatever he tells you," right? And which I think is a great example of authentic femininity, which is that points towards God. Do whatever God tells you. But then after this, you find that Jesus, imagine for a moment if Mary had told Jesus what she wanted, right? They would have probably ended up with 20, 30 gallons of wine, 40. Yeah. But yeah. Jesus hears what Mary wants, but then exceeds her wildest imaginings. So that thing is that he listens. They're not actually in total agreement for a moment. There's this conversation, right? But they overcome this. But at the end of the day, he hears what she's saying, right? He questions it, but then he goes out and fulfills her commands, exceeding her expectations, which I think that's also, for me, that's where I find, where am I called at, Christ, to be an authentic man? I'm called to listen to the bride. I'm called to listen to the church. I'm called to listen. And I'm also called to exceed their expectations. But by doing what God is asking me to do, which is sometimes to go up and beyond.
0: Yeah, I love that. I love it. Because that's Jesus lives his whole life, the perfection of masculinity, the perfection of humanity. And we see that on the cross where he gives everything. He didn't just do just enough to save us. He gives everything. And that's the example. If you want to see what it means to be a man, to look at Jesus on the cross. But all those examples, Jesus weeping at the tomb of his friend, Jesus and the woman caught in adultery, Jesus at the wedding feast at Cana. We've got it. We've got the perfect example, not just the example, but also the source. So praying to Jesus actually can help us to become better men and help our society as well, to overcome those divisions that come about through horrible things that have happened, that have been done, but also too just sinful attitudes too. So why don't we actually end this show talking about masculinity with a prayer, asking Jesus especially to help men to become more the man God's created them to be, okay? Come Holy Spirit. Lord Jesus, we thank you that you've saved us and you entered into this world as Emmanuel, God with us, and you enter into our brokenness and darkness, and you experienced all that we experienced. You experienced emotion and loss and pain and suffering, and you experience people rejecting you. And in all of that, you reveal the Father, and you also, Lord Jesus, you show us what it means to be a man, how to love, how to live well, how to love generously and to respond, to listen to the bride, and to build up a better society, and to, no matter what we're feeling, to acknowledge those feelings, but to still do what is right. So help us to be like you, Jesus, and help this world be a better place as we encounter you in and through each other. In Jesus' most holy name we pray.
2: Amen.
0: Father, Son, Holy Spirit. Amen. Thanks, guys, for watching Catholic in America, for tuning in, and we'll see you next time.
3: Hi, I'm Cece Winans, and you're

0: The stake sales are one of the oldest and most well-known traditions here for the Notre Dame Knights of Columbus. We've been selling steak sandwiches for charities since 1973.
1: Our guys would stand out here and grill steaks, join together, and have a good time before the football game.
2: It really builds a unique community that's built off food, and who doesn't love food? I'm very proud to be a Knight of Columbus because there's no other organization on campus that is on a fraternal level that's still Catholic.
3: What started out as just a normal college fraternity event has turned into a charity event where we've raised over $1 million total. One of the great places that that money goes to is the Women's Care Center. We chose to partner with the Women's Care Center in part because of our founding virtues, fraternity, charity, unity, and patriotism. Choosing something that was so pro-life like the Women's Care Center just seemed the right thing to do.
4: I challenged the Notre Dame Knights to do something significant, to partner with the Women's Care Center to help us grow, not only regionally, but one day nationally. They immediately took it on their backs, and through their steak sandwich sales, they have provided an ultrasound machine every year since early 2011 to the Women's Care Center, helping us to grow our ministry to now the largest Catholic pregnancy resource center in the United States.
2: We send a group of knights every week, twice a week, to the Women's Care Center to help out with childcare and packaging diapers, and that's been my favorite experience with the knights so far.
5: When you first find out you're pregnant, you just see a stick that says you're positive, says that you're pregnant. The ultrasound was probably the best part because in that room is when I finally made my decision. Not only did you get to hear the heartbeat, and at any other appointment I could have, but there was a TV in there that was able to visualize. That helped because as soon as I saw Brooklyn move on the screen, I was like, she's alive, she's so tiny, I have to have her. Like, I have to be strong enough to be a mother now.
6: The impact of ultrasound, it can't be understated. It's profoundly life-saving. And actually, ultrasound is the moment at which most women say that they make a decision for life. The Notre Dame Knights are truly incredible. I don't think it can be overstated.
5: Thank you so much for all you guys do. You definitely have made this bundle of joy have a precious life.
7: And all this just from steak sales. Like, we just cook meat.
1: Just today, actually, we met with Brooklyn, who her mother was considering abortion, got the ultrasound, and realized how much she loved that child. And you could see that love present today between the two of them. They were such a cute family.
3: Holy cow, it was kind of like it was a homecoming, and yet at the same time, it felt like we had contributed to this life that we had never met.
5: They don't realize how much a difference they make in women's life. I mean, honestly, life or death for a child, just from just seeing and hearing their child. Just being able to show somebody that this is real, these are her legs, these are her arms, this is what her heartbeat was, like, it's empowering.

Our Faith in Action, today's Society of St. Vincent de Paul takes us to Orlando as we see how Vincentians are lifting up children and families through an after-school tutoring center. Then we're heading to Madison, Wisconsin to show you how your donations of clothing and furniture help provide basic necessities for those who may go without. And we're in Phoenix to learn how Vincentians are transforming lives through educational scholarships one at a time. These stories are just some examples of the good works of the Society of St. Vincent de Paul across the United States.

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1: You're looking at the iconic fountain at Lake Eola Park in downtown Orlando. It hosts many community events enjoyed by locals and tourists from all over the world. Surprisingly, Lake Eola is actually a sinkhole nearly 24 feet deep. Welcome to Our Faith in Action, today's Society of St. Vincent de Paul. I'm Trace Trolko. Central Florida is known for its world-famous attractions that attract millions and millions of people every year. The City Beautiful and this region is known for its hospitality industry, but it has a side few see. Just outside the roller coasters and the theme rides, you'll find the hidden homeless, living week to week in cheap motels. Vincentians here are putting their faith into action, though, by offering a welcoming and safe haven for students in the form of an after-school tutoring center. 11-year-old Isaiah Roman Santana works on his homework.
2: Mostly in math, because I get a lot more math homework, and I get better grades now.
3: Yeah, why do you get better grades? What did they do to help you?
2: They help me get the right answer.
1: Isaiah is one of many students receiving some extra assistance with his classwork at this after-school tutoring center. Supported by the St. Vincent de Paul Conference at Annunciation Catholic Church in Altamont Springs, Florida, located just outside of Orlando. Isaiah's mom, Christina, sees how tutoring benefits her son.
4: I think it really helps my son, especially with his schoolwork, because I know he needs that extra help. So I've seen throughout the years that his grades have been coming a little bit better since the help here.
1: Christina is studying to get her high school equivalency diploma, and sometimes Isaiah's homework can be a bit daunting. She's grateful she has support.
4: I love it. I mean, without it, I don't know what I would do. I mean, I am very appreciative that they're here to actually help and help the kids and give them snacks. I think it's awesome.
1: Conference President Linda Coppola says the tutoring center brings the community together as a mix of Vincentians, parishioners, and educators provide a safe and supportive environment for learning.
5: It's fun. They enjoy coming. They're well behaved. It's pure joy in here. These kids are smart. They want to work. They want to do well. They get along. We don't have discipline problems.
1: You'd expect to find a tutoring center housed in a local school. However, Annunciations is located in a motel. Central Florida is a world-famous vacation destination that attracts millions of visitors every year. Thousands of families call these motels and hotels their home.
6: There's working families here. The working homeless, families that are living paycheck to paycheck. There's, you know, families that have lost a job and have been evicted or lost their home and they come here.
1: April Chestnut is one of the tutors working with the kids. Most of the parents are struggling to make ends meet. Chestnut says this tutoring center provides a huge stress relief for families, knowing people care about helping their kids with schoolwork and projects. She says they're also boosting self-esteem.
6: There's one particular little girl that when I first got here was very shy, very quiet. She sat in a corner and I would ask her, are you okay? Do you understand? And I would sit back and I would watch her and I noticed that she would still be on the same problem.
1: That little girl struggled to understand the assignment and finally opened up to Miss April.
6: We found an easy way for her to do it. And when she came back the next day, she came back with the paper and she said, can you make a copy of this? She said, because I raised my hand in class and I understood what they were talking about and I want to do my homework.
5: The kids are just so happy. They appreciate, they work hard, they enjoy working and succeeding, and I think the volunteers love that.
1: April helps create a future story for these children by talking with them about going to college and having careers.
6: It's a blessing because that makes a difference in that child's life. From right now, they might not realize it, but we realize it.
1: Judy Perrault felt a calling to work alongside the kids.
7: I feel like I'm giving back something. And I just feel so blessed. And I just love seeing the kids get a chance to have a nice supportive environment that's clean and cheerful.
1: Through the person-to-person interactions that are a hallmark of the society, Judy has seen the children grow. Academic

0: economically and socially.
1: I know it's a good alternative to them rather than going home and the backpack thrown into the corner and maybe mom and dad aren't able, or for whatever reason they're not able to help them. And I know that if it weren't for coming here, they wouldn't get their work done.
2: I feel great when I come here. I know that I'll learn something new every day. I'm just happy that I see the teachers that helped me in the past come here.
0: Kristen Jamarillo and his brothers Daniel and Brian are after-school regulars. They enjoy eating healthy snacks and playing educational computer games while learning, too.
3: Our math and our spelling and reading a book for 15 minutes.
4: They help me do homework and they always
0: The kid's father, Timoteo Jamarillo, appreciates the Vincentians and volunteers who put their faith into action and give of their time for his family.
5: The tourist center is helping my family to get grades going up. I feel so happy and I appreciate that help.
0: Teacher Maura Olvey volunteers every week and tutors students she also sees in her classroom.
6: It has made a huge difference for every part of our school community. For the kids, because they have someone checking their homework, making sure they're not repeating some silly mistake over and over. For the teachers, because the students then come to class prepared, ready for the next day, and they have a good foundation from the day before. And for their parents, because, you know, there's no stress of, you know, the teacher calling and saying, Johnny's not doing his homework, right? You guys get it all done right here. So it touches every part of our school in just an amazing, wonderful, positive way.
0: Time spent at the tutoring center allows volunteers and Vincentians to live their faith.
6: It's a perfect thing for me as a Catholic, as a teacher, as a human being.
1: I said the Lord's been good to us, so I've got to give it back.
0: All involved, students, parents, and volunteers say the tutoring center is a blessing.
7: He's like, Mom, I'm going to tutoring. So he's always happy to come.
8: Just pray for this program. Just pray for these children here. Just pray for these families here. And that's a blessing already. If you pray for me and I pray for you, just think what the possibilities are. They're great. How could they not be?
0: Vincentians provide a full summer slate as well, with character building activities and offerings that boost academic progress in advance of the next school year. Well, just ahead, when you make a donation to a St. Vincent de Paul thrift store, you may be helping in more ways than you realize. We'll explain. Plus, a thrift store on wheels? You heard us right. We'll show you where it's on the move just ahead on Our Faith in Action, today's Society of St. Vincent de Paul.
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0: Some 450 St. Vincent de Paul thrift stores, like this one in Claremont, Florida, just outside of Orlando, offer a wide array of merchandise for shoppers on a budget and folks looking for a one-of-a-kind find. A donated couch or dining room table here and across the country allows St. Vincent de Paul to help others in ways in which you may not realize. Vincentians often request items for people in need in the form of a voucher, giving donated merchandise a new purpose, as Kimberly Webb explains in this story from Madison, Wisconsin.
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2: They're willing to meet you and have you come into their home, and they're willing to tell you their stories.
3: I feel like I'm their guest. I have always felt very welcomed in everyone's home, which has been just wonderful. And I'm there to really listen to see what they need.
2: What they really need a lot of the time is someone to listen and someone to give them resources and to call and contact. It's so important for us to try to restart store stability and dignity and confidence.
1: On this day, Pat and Marcia listened to Michelle's story of once being homeless, getting back on her feet, only to be struggling again. Michelle doesn't like to think what her life would be like without a helping hand from the Society of St. Vincent de Paul.
0: We'd probably be homeless. Our electricity would probably be turned off. Kids wouldn't have probably eaten the way that they should have. So we're just very grateful for St. Vincent de Paul.
1: Michelle was not aware of how much the Society does in her community.
0: I didn't know that they offered so many services to people that were struggling. We just knew about their food pantry at first, but we didn't know that they offered furniture, bedding, kitchen supplies, extra food if families need it, bill payments.
1: In many communities with St. Vincent de Paul thrift stores, donated items are provided at no cost to an individual or family in need, thanks to the Society's voucher program.
2: She'll be able to receive furniture and kitchen things that will help her in bedding.
1: The home visit extends to the St. Vincent de Paul thrift store in Sun Prairie, Wisconsin, which is just outside of Madison. Why here? Pat and Marcia provided Michelle with a voucher she'll be able to use to select clothing and basic household items she needs. Items that won't cost her a thing.
0: Yeah, I was able to get some bed linens and comforters, pots and pans, a sofa, kitchenware, some clothing.
1: The savings really add up.
0: It saves us a little money. Again, more money that can be put towards bills that we owe. Get more food on our table. The pots and pans are going to help us, obviously, because I can make more home-cooked meals instead of buying frozen stuff all the time.
1: Through the work of St. Vincent de Paul thrift stores across the United States, your donations of clothing, furniture, and household goods make a difference in people's lives.
2: One man's trash is another man's treasure, and our stores are really excellent and do such a good job that hopefully this can give them a little feeling of having a home in their home, to have the things that they need.
1: It's stories like Michelle's that are a blessing to Marcia.
3: I consider myself very lucky that I found St. Vincent de Paul and was able to become involved in home visits, and it's part of my everyday life now.
1: By going on home visits, Pat and Marcia find they grow in their spirituality.
2: I get an opportunity to see, like I said, maybe the face of Christ in other people, and that we're not so different.
3: You know, you kind of mentally prepare because you want to be the best person you can be when you go do a home visit, to be open and to listen and everything. And I think that you truly feel like the Holy Spirit is with you, that helps you to be open, to open your eyes, open your ears, and to listen with all that you are.
0: Very helpful to our family. We have a very strong connection with St. Vincent de Paul, all the members, all the volunteers.
1: Michelle is grateful for every conversation and every help.

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1: It's a very loving group. They care about you. They want to help you. Just very friendly. We're very much thankful for everything. We're hoping in the future when we're on our feet that we're going to give back to St. Vincent.
0: Being happy and living their best lives is payback enough. 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
4: A lot of the people out in the various parishes don't get the opportunity to come to our stores and take advantage of our prices and our good items. And what happens is that we now are able to take the store basically to the parishes.
5: We've seen that we get different clientele, you know, people seeking assistance. So we give them information for our Society of St. Vincent de Paul, and then there's people that just shop. So it's made a big impact, very big difference.
2: Store proceeds are just one of the resources the St. Vincent de Paul Council in Dallas uses to help people in need. Vincentians are really making a difference in people's lives through person-to-person contact. In this spirit, we're about to show you how Vincentians in Arizona are transforming lives one at a time. Stay with us for more of Our Faith in Action, today's Society of St. Vincent de Paul.

I can remember a 5-year-old, after we had taken food to her house, the mother said, you know, I have food. They gave me food at the pantry, but I cannot give my child donuts and soda before she goes to school. And we had stopped and we had fresh oranges and stuff. And this little 5-year-old took her 3-year-old sister in the other room. And they colored us pictures. And they came back into the kitchen and said, look, we have a gift for you too. And to this day, that was about 12 years ago, I have that photo, that coloring page.

0: reminds me when I'm doing Voice of the Poor advocacy or whatever else I'm doing, it reminds me why I'm doing it.
1: We've moved across Greater Orlando to the campus at the University of Central Florida, which has one of the largest enrollments of any university in the nation, with more than 64,000 students. We began our episode by talking about the important role a tutoring center can play in lifting students struggling in poverty, boosting self-esteem as well as grades. Many of the students on this campus have earned scholarships to help fund their higher education. The Phoenix Council of the Society of St. Vincent de Paul goes one step further, pairing Vincentian mentors with the students. As Paul Boren shows us now, many of these students are the very first in their families to ever attend college.
2: Because tomorrow, Mr. Christensen's room is going to be sitting here. I think today we should practice sitting on this side.
3: Teacher Marcelino Quiñones shares his love of theater with students at the Arizona School for the Arts. Back when he was in high school, a brief conversation with a counselor changed this Phoenix man's life forever.
4: I walked into my counselor's office, Mr. Paul Figueroa, at South Mountain High School, and he said, "Have you heard of St. Vincent de Paul?" And I said, "No, I haven't." He said, "Well, look at this scholarship application, fill it out, and then submit it back to me."
3: Marcelino applied for and earned a one-at-a-time scholarship provided by the Society of St. Vincent de Paul of Phoenix.
4: I became the first person in my family to graduate in 2007. The year later, 2008, my sister also earned her bachelor's, also through St. Vincent de Paul's help. 3 years later, my brother Braulio earned his college degree, also through St. Vincent de Paul's help.
3: This kind of educational success isn't something Marcelino and his siblings grew up understanding could even become possible.
4: My father has a fourth grade education and my mother has a sixth grade education. During the weekends, I would go with my mom to clean houses. And one day while driving to a house, we stopped at a red light and she said, "Marce, where are you going to college?" And it was the first time that I heard of the word college outside of school. So that kind of set the groundwork for me. I knew that college was going to be in my future.
5: These kids are coming from homes where, first of all, they have anywhere from a 3 to 6 or 8 year education for the parents. They have no role models. They have nobody in the area that they've ever gone to college.
3: Vincentians look to help people in need help themselves whenever possible. In 2001, Vincentian Terry Wilson set out to transform lives like Marcelino's by helping the Society of St. Vincent de Paul in Phoenix establish its one-at-a-time scholarship program.
5: It's a lottery or education, and education is a lot surer way to do it.
3: Vincentians work closely with high school counselors across Phoenix to recruit students who may not receive any other type of financial help.
5: The difference is the counselors find the right student, and we check, make sure they do. We don't take the students to the top because they get all kinds of assistance.
3: While other organizations offer college scholarships, what sets the Society of St. Vincent de Paul in Phoenix apart is the person-to-person contact, where Vincentians serve as mentors.
6: The primary job is really to be the advocate for our mentee, to understand where they're coming from, try to anticipate some of the problems that they may have.
3: Vincentian Chris Webb, an educator, lives his Catholic faith by serving as a one-at-a-time mentor.
6: Try to advise them on what some of the situations are going to be and try to give them some advice on how to handle those situations. Advice on how to get to work, how to balance work and school and life outside of school.
7: I was fortunate enough to be part of a one-at-a-time program where they have mentors, and through that I was able to find the confidence to keep going with my studies.
3: For Crystal Alvarado, a high school diploma would have been considered a success in her family. Now she balances working while taking classes at Arizona State University. Support from a mentor is critical to her success.
7: My mentor, Miss Anna Parker, has always been very supportive. I can text her and she'll text me right back if I'm having trouble with a class. She has daughters that have gone through college, and recently one of her daughters just graduated. She understands that there's a lot of stress involved, especially if you are working part-time like I am, like I have been for the last 4 years. So she's always tried to figure different ways to help me.
5: The mentors are key to this because these kids don't have the idea of what you do in school.

0: Never even thought about going.
1: Being accepted to the scholarship, the One at a Time scholarship, gave me a path to follow because I was paired with the mentor. I was given financial assistance, but I was given emotional support. And so throughout my undergrad career, the scholarship really gave me someone to lean on and someone to ask for help.
2: Often the mentor proves to be a valuable sounding board simply by being a good listener.
3: I like having the mentor there.

0: with her, like, it's always made it easier for me to be able to look beyond the problem itself.
1: Chris says he grows in his spirituality through his role as a mentor.
2: Oh, I love dealing with my mentee. It gives me great satisfaction. It's wonderful seeing him grow, and it makes me feel and understand how God has blessed me so much in my life, and with the gifts he's given me. I can only do a little bit, but I understand that if I allow God to work through me, I can have a much greater role in this world.
1: One at a time, scholarship recipients are grateful for the role the Society of St. Vincent de Paul of Phoenix has played in their lives.
0: I'm very, very blessed to have them in my life. Where I'm at in my life now, I don't think I'd be here without them being there to support me all the way through.
3: Soon after I was given the scholarship, I wrote Terry Wilson a letter. I said, at the time, Mr. Wilson, someday, some way, I will repay the generosity that has been given to me today. A few years later, I can say I'm on my way.
1: In ways Marcelino couldn't have imagined.
3: I was driving down a street after I received the phone call, and I thought to myself, 15 years ago, I was thinking of St. Vincent de Paul and making sure that I fulfilled the scholarship application and making sure that I was prepared for my interview because I needed their assistance. I just got off the phone with St. Vincent de Paul, and now they're asking me to have the same scholarship that has provided me countless opportunities. And not only create those opportunities for others, but also to show an example of what can be done when we opened our hearts, when we open our generosity, and when we decide to give back.
1: To provide opportunity for one Marcelino, one Crystal at a time. For Our Faith in Action, today's Society of St. Vincent de Paul, I'm Paul Boron.
4: Thanks, Paul. Since the One at a Time scholarship program began, more than 60% of students have graduated with an associate's or a bachelor's degree. 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For Our Faith in Action, today's Society of St. Vincent de Paul, I'm Trace Trulka.

Hey, welcome to Rise Up Live. Super excited to be with you. My name is Ryan Dever, and I'm the producer and host of this show. If you've joined us before, it's good to see you again. If this is your first time watching with us, then welcome. Welcome, welcome, welcome. You know, it's finally warm out, folks, and you know seasonal depression is real as soon as it hits about 70 degrees. It's like Christmas for adults. You listen to music a little louder, you start buying way too much for yourself, you rescue a few reindeer from the reindeer pound, you change your name to Kris Kringle, you know, all the normal things that we all do and not just me. Anyway, I want to remind everyone that if you're watching on your phone, desktop, or tablet, you can use the chat bar to talk with us during the show and other people watching the show, which is pretty cool. Plus, you can comment in the comment section. So interact with us. Let us know what you're thinking. Where are you watching from? Who's your favorite Array of Hope member? Who's your favorite host

0: named Ryan. That might be a tough one, but you'll figure it out. We have such a great show for you tonight. Our guests are Lila Rose and Father Donald Calloway. It's going to be an awesome night, and all of us here at A Ray of Hope are super excited to share and spread the faith in this way. Our first guest is Lila Rose. She is the founder and president of the organization Live Action, which is one of the largest anti-abortion organizations. Lila was raised as an evangelical Protestant and later converted to Catholicism. We're so happy and thankful to have filmed with her and learned about her story. Here is Lila's conversion story.
1: I think we need to lead people to Jesus first, and I think he will lead them to the truth.
2: If you are able to stop and to listen and to recognize what each part of the Mass has, then it's life-changing.
3: Jesus paid a debt he didn't owe because we owed a debt we couldn't pay.
4: It's always the Catholic Church that's leading the way.
5: The more we learned about the Church, the more in love we fell.
6: We are, for 2,000 years, the church that Jesus founded.
7: So I was raised in a Christian home and then became Catholic when I was 19. So I knew that Jesus Christ was God. So I came to that decision, acknowledgement, I should say. And I had just been studying different faiths and trying to study different worldviews and philosophies. And I thought, you know, Jesus, I knew Jesus Christ was God. I believed in the Trinity. So then it was a matter of, how do I worship him? How do I live in the Spirit of God? How do I become closer to Jesus and his church? What is his church? Certainly it includes all people who call on his name, who maybe are baptized, but is there another way to get closer to him? As I began to study different faith within Christian faith, you know, different denominations, you could say, I kind of hit this, very strong realization that the Catholic Church is saying something very definitive. It's saying we are his church. You know, we are not to say that other Christians or Protestants aren't Christians too in baptism and in their belief, but that we are, for 2,000 years, the church that Jesus founded, and that there is an authority in the Holy Father, and that there is a line of apostolic succession, and that we administer the sacraments, and sacraments are Jesus Christ. I mean, Jesus Christ in the Eucharist, Jesus sitting there in the confessional to receive our sins and to forgive them, and Jesus in the body, blood, soul, and divinity of Jesus himself in the Eucharist. So that was really, you know, seeing that and then studying it more, I came to see that it was true and thought, wow, I want to be a part of this.
0: So awesome and reassuring to see how her faith and growth towards Catholicism influenced her life and her work. I mean, she's doing such an amazing job. Her work is so important at promoting the sanctity of all human life. Up next is a video from our series Deep Cuts that we filmed with musician Matt Panna. Good old Matt. Have you ever been in a situation where you see a book cover or just a literal sign that speaks to you and you think, this has to be some sort of sign and there has to be some sort of reason I'm seeing this at this specific moment? In this segment, Matt discusses a tweet that comedically addresses how these signs can often be misconstrued and mislead us into seeking ideas that are not of God instead of going right to the source himself. Here is another episode of Deep Cuts.

Hi, hello, my name is Matt Panna, and welcome to Deep Cuts, diving straight into the fields of media and popular culture, discovering what truly hits different, from social media trends to viral mantras, all through the lens of human dignity. So here's something that really grabbed my attention this week. God is not mad at you. He's just not that into you. With the commentary, and you gotta love Twitter, harsh but fair. Let's dissect this a bit, shall we? First, God is not mad at you. Sometimes when we think that God is mad at us, it can be the result of a parental wound that we project onto God. All those times we made mistakes or acted out of line. Second, he's just not that into you. Harsh but fair. All rom-com references aside, no one likes feeling rejected. On a human level, feeling discarded or unwanted is painful. When we feel this way from God, the weight of that anxiety can feel infinite. But let's not forget that he counts every hair on your head. We can put ourselves in God's shoes to get a glimpse of how he feels when we don't reciprocate his feelings. When you feel rejected or forgotten, our faith gives us the confidence that good things are coming, even when we can't see or don't feel seen. What helps me reconcile with this is praying the Litany of Humility, pausing to reflect at the

0: mine. From the fear of being forgotten, deliver me, O Jesus. So what do you think? Who has God blessed you with as models for holy fatherhood? When was the last time your faith gave you a sense of confidence? And how has your capacity for love grown in recent years? Let us know in the comments. Until then, take care and God bless.
1: We got to be careful with what we take as signs. For me, every time I get a Taco Bell ad on Instagram, I take it as a sign that I should drop everything I'm doing and go to Taco Bell immediately. Spoiler alert, it doesn't end well. Thankfully, there's Pepto-Bismol, which I also get ads for on Instagram, so I'm doing great health-wise. Anyway, speaking of Instagram and social media, I'm pleased to introduce our new director of social media, who's doing just an unbelievable job here at Array of Hope. Join me in welcoming Fanny Gomez.
2: Hey everyone, my name is Fanny, and as Ryan said, I'm the social media director here at Array of Hope. Social media is such a great tool that helps us connect with people we wouldn't normally meet. But like everything else, it also has its negative side. Today, it can be difficult to express ourselves and our faith without getting canceled. Much of this causes division and can really hurt us. But how much are we contributing to this division? Are we creating a world that is filled with compassion and hope and is contagious with the message of Christ? At Array of Hope, we like to instill some light in the darkness, and our social channels aren't any different. Christ calls us to be who he created us to be in every aspect of our lives. And through our Array of Hope social channels, we strive to uplift and encourage our community to obtain sainthood. The more good we consume, the more we become like Jesus. Ryan, back to you.
1: A few years ago, we produced a series called Fatima Gems, a series of 13 gems of important stories inspired by the message of Our Lady of Fatima and the lives of the three visionary children who she appeared to. We had the honor of working with the late Father Andrew Apostoli for this series as our host. Father Andrew Apostoli became the spiritual father and founder of the Franciscan Friars of the Renewal, whose mission of serving the poor and spreading the gospel is similar to that of the friars. He was a television host on the Eternal Word television network, with a presence on the network for nearly 25 years. He was also host of Sunday Night Prime for the past 5 years. He also hosted a TV special, Our Lady of Fatima and the First Saturday Devotion. In this segment, Father discusses how Our Blessed Mother revealed the importance of the rosary and how it can be used as a powerful weapon to stop wars and bring world peace.
3: One of the most important gems that comes to us from Fatima is Our Lady's insistence on the importance of the rosary. Padre Pio used to say the rosary is the weapon for our time, and he himself was very dedicated to it. Our Lady at Fatima, during one of her apparitions, told the children, the rosary is powerful enough to stop wars. Imagine that. That's how powerful the rosary is. It's powerful enough, she said, to bring world peace. And we are yearning for that peace. We live in a time when there is talk of war, terrorism, and violence. So we need world peace. And that's why she emphasized in all of her apparitions, all six of them, she said, tell the people to pray the rosary every day. This is a rosary. You may have seen Catholics praying with it. If you are Catholic, you probably prayed it yourself. If you're not Catholic, you may have seen Catholics praying it. But it's beads that we use to help us in this devotion to meditate on the mysteries of the life. Start with the birth, then the adult life of Christ, and then his passion and death. And finally, to meditate on the resurrection and the sending of the Holy Spirit and Mary being assumed into heaven, into glory as the Queen of heaven and earth. So these beads help us to guide us as we're saying the prayers, the Our Fathers, the Hail Marys, and the Glory Bees. This is where Catholics learn to pray. They learn to pray when they meditate on the mysteries of the Rosary, the intercession, the powerful intercession of Our Blessed Lady to help them. People may wonder what does it mean to say that the Blessed Mother appeared at Fatima, Portugal, to three young shepherd children.

What is an apparition? An apparition is an appearance by what could be our Blessed Lord himself, it could be our Blessed Lady, the saints, even the angels, who appeared to human beings, usually to carry a message of great importance. These messages are not new revelations as if they're going to tell us something that we don't already know. You know, we can't do that because the public revelation of the church ended with the death of the last apostle. You can't add anything like saying, well, today, some saint appeared and said there are going to be three more new sacraments. We can't say that, okay? That's not what an apparition is. An apparition is usually an appearance, again, by our Lord, our Blessed Lady, to remind us of some part of our Catholic teaching that needs to be emphasized, that needs to be, let's say, as happened at Fatima, to encourage greater devotion, greater awareness of prayer for peace and the conversion of sinners. So apparitions are meant to challenge us, to renew, you know, things we already knew, but, weren't taking so seriously. But these apparitions, you know, bring alive the messages of our Lord and our Blessed Lady. For example, when Jesus appeared to St. Margaret Mary Alacoque, he showed her his Sacred Heart on fire with love for the world. And he said to her, "Behold this heart that has loved men so much, but been so little loved in return." And so those apparitions to St. Margaret Mary, she became the apostle of the Sacred Heart, you know, stirred a great love for the Sacred Heart of Jesus. And so at Fatima, we have our Blessed Lady, you know, telling the children that God is establishing devotion to her Immaculate Heart as a means of bringing peace into the world. We are not helpless in the face of the threat of war, violence, terrorism, and the like, because the Blessed Mother can intercede and bring peace.

0: Our next guest is Father Donald Calloway. Father Calloway is with the Congregation of the Marian Fathers of the Immaculate Conception of the Most Blessed Virgin Mary. He has authored many top-selling books, some of which include his conversion story and The Consecration to St. Joseph, The Wonders of Our Spiritual Father. Here is our interview with our executive director, Mario Costabile, and Father Donald Calloway.
1: So here we are today with Father Calloway, and we're so excited to have him on board. Father, thank you so much for joining us. What was the Father Calloway like when he was a kid? Were you brought up Catholic?
2: Yeah, so I wasn't Catholic. I wasn't raised in a Catholic home. I lived in a very tumultuous household. My mother was married three times before I was 10.
1: Wow.
2: And yeah, we ended up living in Japan. My stepfather was in the military. I ran away from home over there. I got involved in drugs and the Japanese mafia when I was 15 years old, and ended up being kicked out of the country of Japan, came back to the States, and I went to two drug and alcohol rehabilitation centers. I got thrown in jail when I turned 18. I had long hair down to my waist. I followed an old hippie, Grateful Dead. But through all that, my parents had a wild conversion experience. They became Catholic. I had no idea what they were doing. I wanted nothing to do with it. But 3 years later, I got the divine 2x4. I got hammered by the truth, fell madly in love with Jesus Christ, with the Blessed Virgin Mary, with the teachings of the church and all of it, and became Catholic. And then I got my vocation, studied for 10 years to be a priest, and now I've been a priest for 18 years. So praise God.
1: What were those early years like when you were you were addicted to drugs, I remember, right? And you were really involved in crime. What was that like being void of God? And now you're a priest.
2: I was deluded. I was deceived. I was tricked by the world. And I was miserable because I had no goal. I had nothing to look forward to after this life. When I had my conversion, the truth of Jesus Christ unlocked

0: everything for me. And I was free, and I'm eternally grateful.
1: Well, Father, let's talk about that conversion. I mean, there are many people that, you know, are practicing Catholics, many people that go to Mass, there are many people that pray, but there's a void of actually having a relationship or a connection. There must have been that moment in your life where you felt God was real, that sense of euphoria where you actually were in communion with Him. What was that moment like, and how did that moment occur in your life?
0: Yeah, so in one of my books where I recount my whole conversion experience, I call it like the honeymoon with God, because I felt so loved and so what I call mercified. You know, I did a lot of jacked up stuff. I hurt a lot of people, and I experienced mercy. And that was so transformative for me, because I knew that God was in love with me, even though I was wretched and I'd done so many bad things. And that relationship I knew was so real. I knew there was a God. I knew it was Jesus Christ, that my whole day revolved around that reality. So everything that I did, what I entertained myself with, the relationships that I had to put in the correct place so that I was pleasing to God. And I was in love. When you're in love, you do crazy stuff. And I was madly crazy in love, and still am, with Jesus.
1: So if I hear you correctly, so there was a point where you recognized or realized that our Lord was merciful and had forgiven you for what you might have done. And I think that's a pretty prolific moment in some people. Some people feel that they can't forgive themselves and then believe that God would never be able to forgive themselves because they can't forgive themselves for the acts that they've done. And Sister Faustina has shown us and said to us through her visions with our Lord is that He wants that mercy to be poured upon us. Maybe you can just share a little bit the importance of that, how it affected you and how it really changed your trajectory, you know, in your life, really.
0: Yeah, it was made a huge difference in my life, because, you know, I had dropped out of high school and I had done so many bad things that I actually had people say to me, you're never going to amount to anything. You're wow. pointless. You're worthless. I mean, I had a principal at the school that where I dropped out. I got called to his office shortly before I just stopped going to school. And he said to me, to my face, you're never going to become anything. That's what he said. And that lack of affirmation and just beating somebody down verbally, that does serious damage. And I began to believe it and live it. And I was like, well, fine, if that's the case, then I'm just going to get stoned, bro, and chase as many girls as I can, you know. And
1: what's the
0: but
1: point?
0: God had another plan. Right, yeah, exactly.
1: Yeah, right.
0: But God was saying, I love you. I know you've done a lot of wrong, and I'm merciful, and I'm here for you. And all I had to do was humble myself and acknowledge I needed Him. And the fire hydrant of God's love and mercy was on my soul, and it was transformative. I needed that, and so many people do need that.
1: So my question is, I know you've written a lot of books on Our Lady and the consecration of Our Lady, and why is consecrating ourselves to St. Joseph a little different from your perspective as someone that was inspired to write about St. Joseph in such a way?
0: Yeah, well, you know, we're brothers and sisters of Jesus, so we have to have on some level the same parents that He has. So Mary is our spiritual mother. We've known this for centuries, but we've never fully understood the role of Saint Joseph in our spiritual life. Certain saints have, and popes have talked about it, but now it seems the church is really emphasizing this, because half of all marriages end in divorce today. 25%, one-fourth of all children are raised in a home without a father. There's an attack on marriage, family, and fatherhood today, unprecedented. And we need a good father to teach men especially what it means to be a man and a faithful husband. And so in my prayer, you know, it came to me, nobody's better than Saint Joseph on this. And I know what he did for me in my own conversion. He helped me to relearn how to be a man. And I know that he's going to do this for so many in the world today. Yeah. And he's going to comfort women who, many of them have been hurt by men, whether verbally, physically, or God forbid worse. And so they need a loving man in their life too. And St. Joseph, he's the guy.
1: So Father, what are some of those discoveries that you made about St. Joseph that maybe most of us don't realize? There's very little written about him in scripture. He's never said a word, right? Yet, right. You know, we're trying to have a devotion toward him and consecrate ourselves to him. So

0: What can you share with our listening audience that would inspire someone to look into St. Joseph? What are the discoveries you've had?
1: Yeah, so you're right. We don't have a lot from him in the scriptures, but we have to remember as Catholics, scripture is the primary source of divine revelation, God speaking to us, but we also have tradition and the magisterium. So from the lives of saints, from what popes have said, what mystics have said, and not weirdos, but like legitimate mystics, and if you use common sense and reason, you can draw, you know, some conclusions that St. Joseph had to be the best of all men. I mean, he was chosen to be the stand-in for the Heavenly Father to raise the Son of God. You're not going to entrust your son into the arms of a loser. you're going to entrust him into the guy who has like the most virtues ever, who's like the perfect man. And you're going to entrust, you know, a man who's going to be the husband of the Blessed Virgin Mary. He's going to be a stellar guy. He's going to have a chaste heart. And, you know, look at all the work he had to do, the walking that he had to do. In all likelihood, he was a lot younger than he's been depicted in artwork.
0: Yeah.
1: You know, and also strong. I mean, a carpenter who also would have worked with stone. I mean, this guy could swing an axe. He could carry boulders, you know.
0: Yeah.
1: I mean, he was probably ripped, to be honest with you, right?
0: Yeah.
1: So those kind of things, you could unpack it pretty well and get a pretty good understanding of who historically, spiritually, all that kind of stuff, St. Joseph would have been.
0: Yeah. It's funny you should say that you felt or you're assuming or you're assessing that St. Joseph was young. We talked about that in an earlier podcast. I mean, he had to be, right? He walked hundreds of miles. Carpenters back then really probably weren't carpenters. They were masons, right? Rock builders and build foundations. So, you know, I'm with you on that, Father. I feel that he was a young man, you know, it's a misnomer. Yeah. Yeah.
1: Yeah. And there's tons of saints who have affirmed that. I continue to find quotes from saints almost weekly because a lot of their material, it's not in English, you know, it's in some other language around the world. So I'm having friends translate these things and these quotes are off the charts. I'm like, man, if the world only knew what the saints have said and how they unpack it from reason. I mean, just for example, St. Joseph had to walk to Jerusalem 3 times a year to fulfill Jewish rituals.
0: Right.
1: From Nazareth, that's a 3 days walk one way.
0: Right.
1: Let's say that he did that for 30 years, let's just say, right? If you do the math, St. Joseph walked more than halfway around the planet. I mean,
0: crazy.
1: You gotta be strong and young, youthful to do that, right?
0: Right.
1: In these crazy times, we need to bring in a loving father because a father restores order in a chaotic household. And so we love Our Lady. And this isn't a competition, by the way. It's a complementarity. Every home needs a mother and a father. That's how God designed it. And so we need to bring in St. Joseph into our spiritual lives because with Our Lady and under her, right, and he's not greater than she is, and again, it's not a competition.
0: Right.
1: I think that we'll be able to start getting some things right, you know, in the church, because the church is going through a very difficult time.
0: Yeah.
1: There's a lot of infighting, right? The children of God are at each other's throats right now, right? Mm-hmm. And this isn't good. This isn't pleasing to God.
0: Right.
1: So we've got to bring in mom and dad, restore some order, and bring virtue back into our lives. So that's what I was inspired to do.
0: Beautiful, Father. That's the Holy Spirit is working in the church, and you're a beautiful example of that. It's almost like you're like a modern day prophet, right? You want to share this message, and it needs to be told in a big way. Amen.
1: Amen to that. Yeah, we need it.
0: So, some of our earlier podcasts, we talked about angels, demons, and spiritual warfare. And I know I've just found out recently when I was doing my little research on St. Joseph that he's also known for terror of demons. St. Joseph has an ability, like St. Michael, to fight off demons. Maybe you can share how we can pray to St. Joseph when we're in our own spiritual warfare and how we can come to our aid.
1: Yeah, I have to say that title, Terror of Demons, is my personal favorite title of St. Joseph. I find that for men, it tends to be the case because it's like the money title. It's the gladiator title. It's the knight warrior title, right? It's cool that he holds a lily, which is awesome, but a lily is not that intimidating when you look at it. That's why I even commissioned artwork that shows him as the Terror of Demons holding the lily because that's traditional. but more

0: It's more like a staff or a lance of a spiritual warrior.
1: Yeah.
0: Because it signifies his purity. And it's that purity of Saint Joseph that pierces evil, pierces the serpent dragon, because we live in a very lustful, pornographic time where so many men, the vast majority of men, have fallen into sin through pornography.
1: Yeah.
0: If we want to be holy and imitate Saint Joseph in his purity, we are going to be a force to be reckoned with. We will become terrors of demons. See, when you're not pure, the devil ain't worried about you. You're spiritually impotent. You have no power. The pure of heart shall see God. That's what Jesus said. Joseph did for 30 years face to face. If we as men especially can be like him in our particular vocations, we are going to be powerful. And that's one reason why he's called Terror of Demons. Another one is that he alone with Our Lady, they're the only ones that can refer to God as their son. I can't do that. You and I can't say a prayer to Jesus that says, Jesus, my Savior and my son.
1: Right,
0: you
1: know,
0: we need therapy if we think that way. He's not our son.
1: Right,
0: he is the son of Mary and Joseph. So when they make a request known to Jesus, consider it done. Just like I would do stuff to please my mom or dad if they asked. Sure. Well, so does Jesus. And the devil is absolutely terrified of this. Yeah.
1: This is a revelation that only came to me recently when I started really diving a little deeper on St. Joseph. We pray to St. Michael the Archangel here every day. We pray to St. Michael when we're about to do an event or with the equipment, please don't fail, keep those demons away. And now we're starting to pray to St. Joseph as well, as a father, as a husband. St. Joseph is certainly a beautiful example. Maybe you could share with our audience, how St. Joseph can help intercede for men that are trying to be spiritual leaders within their family.
0: Yeah, this is a big thing today because there is a certain what I call patricide happening in culture. And that means, if you break that word down, it means the killing of the fathers. Not literally, but their importance in family life and society is being cast aside. The majority of men today in their role as father in movies and sitcoms, they're portrayed as buffoons. They're fools. They don't know anything about life. It's the woman who runs the show. It's the children who know more than their dad. Matter of fact, they mock him, ridicule him, laugh at him as he lies on the couch as a fat man eating his potato chips. And that's how fathers are portrayed today.
1: It's crazy.
0: I mean, last year on a magazine called Parents Magazine. Okay, don't look at this magazine because it's not a good one. How many fathers appeared on the cover of Parents Magazine? Zero. See, there's an attack on fatherhood. So men are confused today. So we need to look to a model who's going to be a good one for us, because as men, we look to, sports figures or musicians or actors or whatever, right? And we want to be like them. I mean, when I was a kid, if I watched a Bruce Lee movie, I wanted to be Bruce Lee. So we men need to look to the perfect one, not the flawed ones. And the perfect one is St. Joseph. He'll help us to avoid the extremes. We don't want to be ogres who are strong and we hurt people with our strength. That's not good. And on the other side, we don't want to just be women, right? Where we're just, we look like a woman, we talk like a woman, we dress like a woman.
1: Right.
0: This is the problem we have today with gender ideology, or these things are being so confused that men are like, I don't even know what it means to be a man, right?
1: Crazy, yeah.
0: So we need to go to St. Joseph. He's going to teach us in a loving way.
1: It's so great, sharing the faith with you and spending some time with you. Is there anything on your heart that you want to share about St. Joseph?
0: Yeah, I would say definitely get a copy of the book if you haven't already.
1: Absolutely. Yep.
0: Yeah, get a copy of this Consecration to St. Joseph. I spent 3 years of my life doing all the research for you, so you don't have to do anything now. I did it all for you. And what it is it's a way of getting to know St. Joseph and falling in love with St. Joseph, realizing who he was and how he loves you, right? He wants to help you get closer to Jesus and get to heaven.
1: Thank you, Father. Thank you so much for that. God bless you and be well.
0: Thanks, brother. God bless you too.
2: Hi, everybody. My name is Jack Garno, a Ray of Hope's Director of Audio and Music Production. In addition to our own original music we've been producing, we also enjoy covering songs by our

0: favorite Christian artists. And tonight, we'd like to share with you a music video that we virtually produced during the COVID-19 pandemic. The Greek word hosanna is believed to be derived from two Hebrew words. I hope I'm pronouncing these correctly. Yasha, which means to save or deliver, and ana, which means please, I beseech. So hosanna translates to please save us or please deliver us. Hosanna can also express praise and thanksgiving to God for His glory, His love, His providence. That is why every Mass during the Liturgy of the Eucharist, we proclaim the words that come from chapter 11 of Mark's Gospel when Jesus entered Jerusalem riding on a colt a week before the Passover. Hosanna, blessed is he who comes in the name of the Lord. Hosanna in the highest. You may or may not know this, but these people were actually quoting Psalm 118, verses 25 to 26, a striking cross-reference where they say, Lord, grant salvation. Lord, grant good fortune. Blessed is he who comes in the name of the Lord. Join in procession with leafy branches up to the horns of the altar. Please enjoy our cover of Hosanna by Hillsong Worship.
1: St. Augustine says something really profound. He says, when we sing, we pray twice, which is a beautiful thing, to lift our voices in praise to our Lord Jesus Christ.

0: Hey guys, my name is Mariama, and if you've prayed the Divine Mercy Chaplet with us on Instagram, you know I love the saints. Also, if you listen to our podcast, you know I try and quiz you on the saints, which is why I'm here today. But why I love the saints is because they are people like you and I who have lived lives filled with hopes and joys, sorrows and pains, but they lived it in union with God and are now where we want to be in heaven. And so today, like I said, I want to quiz you guys on who's that saint. So I'm going to give you three clues. You have three chances to guess who I'm telling you about. And then at the end, we'll have a big reveal. If you are able, you guys can use the chat to give your guesses on who I am describing below. Those of you that can access the chat bar, let me know your guesses in the chat. If you guys aren't on a desktop and you really want to participate, go ahead and get on a desktop now. If not, I guess just shout from your couch, but don't wake up anyone else in your house. How does that sound? Awesome. Let's get started. Clue one. Born in Italy in 1815, this saint was shown to have a great love for God at a young age. When he was 9 years old, he had several dreams in which he was given a glimpse into his future mission in working with children. Who's that saint? Let me know in the chat. Put your guesses in there. Again, if you want to get on a desktop and put in your guesses in the chat, go ahead and do so right now. We're waiting for you. Hopefully no one guesses it beforehand because I still have two clues left for you. Awesome. I see we have some coming in. No winners yet. Let's get to clue number two. Feeling a pull towards the priesthood at a young age, this saint sought after education in the seminary. Due to his lack of education in his childhood, this was hard for him, but he found a priest who mentored him and taught him what was needed to finish his studies. He was finally ordained a priest in 1841. Who's that saint? It's interesting to me that a lot of these early saints have had from a young age this knowledge of what they want. I think it's so fascinating that saints like, well, I won't name any saints because you may guess them. But these saints knew from a young age that they had a desire for the vocation of priesthood to live a life like that for God. It's fascinating to me. So if you guys know who I am trying to describe, let me know in the chat. If you're shouting from your couch, I hope you're shouting the right answer. But you have one more clue, so let's get to it. Clue number three. Deeply impacted by the dreams of his youth and seeing the orphaned children whom he worked with during his early years as a priest, this saint took to the streets to catechize children. He opened a school for boys that taught vocational skills as well as a religious order dedicated to teaching children, known as the Salesians. Who's that saint? Let me know in the chat. I think I just gave a major clue away, right? Because this saint is a founder of an order. So let me know if you guys know who I am talking about in the chat. This is your final chance to do so before the big reveal. Let me know. I see we have some guesses coming into the chat already, but I'm not going to reveal it yet. We'll see. We'll see. If you guessed St. John Bosco, then you are correct. What strikes me most about this saint is his willingness to do whatever it took to win over souls for Christ. To captivate children's attention enough to teach them important life lessons, he learned circus tricks such as juggling. He let nothing deter him from sharing the gospel with the least and littlest. Here's a little more on St. John Bosco.
1: St. John Bosco was born in Becchi, Italy on August 16, 1815. His father died when he was two, leaving him to be raised by his mother Margherita and two older brothers. Despite their poverty, John's mother would always share food, shelter, and clothing with the homeless. When John was 9 years old, he had a very vivid dream where he saw Jesus and Mary among a group of arguing boys. Our Lady told him to be strong, humble, and robust. When the time comes, you will understand everything. This dream influenced him the rest of his life. He was ordained a priest in 1841 and worked with the children in the poor neighborhood of Turin. He became known as Don Bosco and started an oratory where boys were able to learn, have fun, and grow in their faith in a safe environment. He is the founder of the Salesians and made it his life mission to evangelize the young and the poor. He's the patron saint of youth and editors. St. John Bosco, pray for us.

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We have a few more exciting things to talk about before you go. I want to invite you again to follow us on social media and be a part of our family on Instagram, Facebook, and Twitter. You can find all of our social media information in the About section in the links at the bottom of your screen. We also go live on Instagram to pray with one another during our daily chaplet at 3 p.m. Hello to all my chaplet friends. We have some awesome new things in store for the rest of this year, such as giveaways, collaborations with guests, and of course, more Rise Up Live shows. We look forward to having you be part of the Arroyo Hope family on social media. Let's take a look at what you will find if you follow us on social.

0: 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If you've been watching Rise Up Live, you've been seeing a lot of the behind-the-scenes content from Nashville and a little glimpse of some of the music and the music videos that we filmed and recorded down there. 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Also, be sure to check out our podcast, A Reason for Hope, where our executive director, Mario Costabile, and our director of theology, Dr. David Hyduk, go deeper into some really, really everything about our Catholic faith, especially issues that are pertinent to the church today. And for me, I know in helping to produce it, it's been really fruitful and to my faith formation. So we hope it's the same for you. So if you're looking for a great podcast to check out A Reason for Hope on Spotify, Apple Podcasts, wherever you listen to podcasts. So that's it for me. Ryan, I think you got some merch info for us.
1: I think you're right, Jack. I do have some merch. I want to give a shout out to Teresa, Aaron, Mary Jo, and Ray for guessing the saint correct. Just FYI, I also got it right, but that's because I have the answers written down for me. Anyway, I'm smart. And the merch, yes, Jack. So we have shirts, hats, rosaries, books, sweatshirts. We've got all this amazing coasters. You know, we're getting basketballs, hopefully. We have coasters, mugs, so that you could put the mug on the coaster and you don't upset anybody putting on, you know, wood, and you have to respect the wood and all that when you go to a party. So you want it, we got it. Go to our merch store. In the comments section, there was a link. You can go right there and get your merch. But let's play a little video so you can get a better visual idea of what we're talking about here.

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13: Can't you just feel it? The conflict is becoming apparent in our culture. It reminds me of those words of John Paul II. We're now living in the final confrontation between the gospel and the anti-gospel, between the church and the anti-church, between Christ and the antichrist. And if we don't choose to know God's word, to believe God's word, and follow God's word, we're going to be a sitting duck for all kinds of confusion, all kinds of disorder. Those are really important choices that people have to make.
14: And these choices are difficult. Who am I going to marry? What kind of life am I going to live? How am I going to raise my kids? What am I going to do with my time, my talent, and my treasure? And I have to make a choice today. Jesus says to each one of us, I came that you might have life and have it to the full. The question is, do we want it?
13: Welcome to another week of The Choices We Face. And every day we face choices, and we're here to help you make the right choices. I'm here with Peter Herbeck, as I usually am. And Peter, welcome.
14: Thanks, Ralph. It's good to be with you.
13: Yes. And today we're going to hear, I think, one of the best bishop preachers in the church, Bishop Scott McCaig from Canada. He's the bishop of the military ordinariate, and he's on our board, our Canadian Board for Renewal Ministries. And the last couple of years, I've been traveling with him to Africa doing preach retreats. And honestly, some of the talks he's given there have been some of the best preaching of the gospel I've ever heard. And then he does the same thing, of course, at our Lift Jesus Higher rallies.
14: No, he's been a great asset to the ministry for sure.
13: And to the church.
14: Right, for sure. He's, you know, yeah. He preaches with such conviction, with clarity, with depth.
13: Yeah.
14: And he's full of the joy of the Lord, which really does help too, you know? And he's a wonderful brother.
13: He used to be the moderator of this wonderful new religious order in Canada called the Companions of the Cross, which are devoted to evangelization and, you know, charismatic dimension, Eucharistic devotion, Marian, you know, just the whole –

0: such a balanced, wonderful, dynamic order.
1: Yeah, it is for sure. And, you know, one of the things that's been a central theme for him, both as a companion, but now is the whole, bringing people to a fuller understanding of the person and the role of the Holy Spirit. You know, so we had him this past year at our Lift Jesus Higher rally, 34th year. Can you believe we've had it for 34 years since Toronto? We actually didn't start that way. We didn't plan it that way, but it just keeps going. Yeah. And he's written a wonderful little book on it, you know, to what does the church actually teach about the gift of the Holy Spirit and the spiritual gifts and things. So he's touching on that in the talk today. So it was a wonderful, wonderful talk. I was there obviously on the day and it really impacted people.
0: Yeah, great. And we recorded it so we can share it with everybody.
2: Jesus Christ did not die and rise from the dead for a powerless church, unable to cope with the cynicism, brokenness, and spiritual emptiness that surrounds us. He died and rose to form a people alive in Him, filled with joy, walking in the gifts and the power of the Holy Spirit, bearing witness to His victory over sin and death. Boy, it just can't be said any clearer than that. You and I, as disciples of the living and risen Lord Jesus, are not supposed to be white-knuckling it through life, just getting by, clenching our teeth, hoping to survive the onslaught of a broken and wounded world around us. We're meant to be taking the world for the kingdom of God. Our very lives a witness to His victory, suffused and permeated by the graces, the love, the power, and the joy of the Holy Spirit. Amen? He meant us to be clothed with power from on high. These are the words of Jesus Himself in Luke's Gospel, chapter 24. He wants us and has chosen us to experience the dynamic action of the Holy Spirit in our lives. It is meant to be welling up, the Holy Spirit, the person of the Holy Spirit, welling up within us like a pure fountain, or like a fire, because God is an all-consuming fire, burning, enkindling within us. We're supposed to taste, even now, the rapturous joy of paradise, which is what our Eastern brothers and sisters and the Byzantine and other Eastern rites of the church, that's what they call the Holy Spirit. It's one of His titles. The rapturous joy of paradise. We have an eternal inheritance, and we're meant to be partaking of it already in the life of the Holy Spirit experienced. We're not just supposed to sing about the Holy Spirit. We're meant to experience Him, to have a joy that suffuses our whole lives, even in the brokenness of this fallen world, even in the instability of politics. Kingdoms rise and kingdoms fall, and they will continue to do so until the Lord comes. My first allegiance is to the kingdom of God. I love my country. I serve my country. But first and foremost, I belong to the kingdom of God. And the Holy Spirit is the life principle, hope and joy that the world cannot give. You're not going to find it in politics. You're not going to find it in social movements. You're not going to find it in philosophy. What our hearts ache for and yearn for in the deepest part of ourselves is that for which we were created, which is the life of God. He's meant to be our interior master and paraclete, leading us into deeper holiness and empowering us for mission. guiding us, convicting us, correcting us, leading us, equipping us, moving in us.

0: building the kingdom of God through us. This is what he has won for us. And you and I, as disciples of the Master, should never settle for less. Amen?
1: Amen.
0: You and I have received the Holy Spirit. Make no doubt about it. In baptism, we became adopted sons and daughters of God. The state of original sin, the state of alienation from God was destroyed and wiped away. We became partakers of the divine nature, the very life of God within us, and we became temples of the Holy Spirit. That's the teaching of the Catholic Church in the Catechism, number 1265. Temples of the Holy Spirit. By confirmation, we receive the fullness of the Holy Spirit. We are anointed. The gift of the Holy Spirit is completed and sealed within us, and we receive the Isaian gifts: knowledge, wisdom, courage, fear of the Lord, justice, prudence, temperance. But it's not just then. Each and every time we receive a sacrament, we have an increase in the Holy Spirit within us. Here's what St. Ephrem, one of the doctors of the Syriac church back in the 5th century, had to say. Through our communion with his body and blood, at Mass he's speaking about. Through our communion in his body and blood, Christ also grants us his Spirit. He called the bread his living body, and he filled it with himself and his Spirit. He who eats it with faith eats fire and the Holy Spirit. Take and eat this, all of you. Eat it with the Holy Spirit, for it is truly my body. And whoever eats it will have eternal life. At every Mass, we implore in the Eucharistic prayers to be filled with the Holy Spirit. So we are strengthened and filled with the Holy Spirit through every sacrament that we receive. Now, here's the question that we need to answer. The question around which this entire conference this year is built. If we have, and we have, if we have received the Holy Spirit in such extraordinary ways, and his presence and power is permeating and penetrating our lives through every sacrament, through every time we celebrate Mass and receive Holy Communion. And if that's true throughout the church, then why is it? Why is it that so many of us look and act exactly the same as we did beforehand? Why does it appear sometimes that it makes no difference whatsoever? We can ask, where is that transfiguring power? Where is those graces that are given and poured into our soul in baptism, strengthened and anointed in confirmation, added upon through the Eucharist and the other sacraments? Why is it that so many who have been baptized and confirmed and received the sacraments get captured by the world and false ideologies and the lure of wealth and disordered pleasure and power and get sucked away from the life of God? How is that even possible? Now, in order to answer that question, I want to point something out that maybe you've noticed yourself. And that is that this problem, if you will, is not new to us. We can see something very similar in the lives of the apostles themselves. Think about this. After Jesus rose victoriously from the dead, where do we find the apostles? We're told in John 19, they are hiding in fear. They'd been with the Lord for 3 years. They saw people raised from the dead. They're hiding in fear. Okay, we can excuse them. They haven't experienced the resurrection yet. All right. So after they encounter the risen Lord, where do we find them?

0: John chapter 20. You know the answer. Hiding in fear. They saw the risen Lord. They're hiding in fear. They look exactly the same as they always had, and were definitely not ready to take the world. They had no idea what to do. So what did they do? John chapter 21. They went back fishing. They went right back to the lives they were leading 3 years earlier when Jesus found them in the first place. Nothing seems to have changed. Amen? Now notice that Jesus did not immediately send out his apostles to the world. He knew they were not ready. He promised them something more. Now, keep in mind, they've received the Holy Spirit. I mean, they're out there preaching, you got to be baptized to be saved. So don't tell me they weren't baptized. They had been ordained priests in the upper room. Jesus had breathed on them and said, receive the Holy Spirit. So they've got the Holy Spirit. But Jesus didn't send them out right away. He knew they weren't ready. He promised them something more that they needed and that was necessary. Let's read Acts chapter 1, verses 3 through 5. He presented himself alive to them by many proofs after he had suffered, appearing to them during 40 days and speaking to them about the kingdom of God. While meeting with them, he enjoined them not to depart from Jerusalem, but to wait for the promise of the Father, about which you have heard me speak. For John baptized with water, but in a few days you will be baptized with the Holy Spirit. And they obeyed. After the ascension of the Lord, what did they do? They gathered in cenacle to pray the first novena, 9 days of imploring the promise of the Father to fall upon them as Jesus had told them would happen. They gathered around the Blessed Mother and they prayed and they called out for the Holy Spirit. And on the day of Pentecost, we know what happens. The Holy Spirit comes in a new way. Piercing, invading, transfiguring. The Holy Spirit, whom they had already received, was unleashed in them. What does this mean? Others said. They were asked, or they were drunk. No, this is what was spoken through the prophet Joel. It will come to pass in the last days, God says, I will pour out a portion of my Spirit upon all flesh. You see, the something more that they needed, the something more that the apostles themselves needed, was the baptism in the Holy Spirit. What Jesus called being baptized in the Holy Spirit. Amen? Amen? This isn't some theology we made up. This is from the lips of the Master. This is from his teaching, his instruction. Now, if the apostles who received the fullness, if they needed it, then what do you think is going to be the case for you and me? We're going to need it too. The whole church needs it. And that is clear in the teachings of Jesus. So this baptism in the Holy Spirit, what is that? Well, the first thing we have to understand is the word baptism from the Greek literally means to be immersed in, to be kind of drowned in, to be covered over with, immersed in something. So sacramental baptism is we are literally immersed in the waters that the Lord transforms such that we become grafted into him. And it has all those wonderful effects that we talked about. Well, the baptism in the Holy Spirit is another washing in the Holy Spirit. It's not a sacrament. It's something else. Amen? You with me? But it also is an immersion, a washing in the Holy Spirit. See, the Holy Spirit is already within us through the sacraments, but he needs to be unleashed in our lives. Let me use two analogies. They're not perfect analogies, but they help. And the first is, imagine it's Christmas morning and someone knocks at your door and you open the door and they say, Merry Christmas. And they have a beautiful present all wrapped with a nice bow with from them, their name on it and to you. And they hand it to you, say, Merry Christmas. Happy New Year. I would like you to have this gift. And you receive it and you say goodbye and close the door and you walk into your house and now you're holding this present. Do you have it? Well, yes. Does it belong to you? Yes. Ah, but have you fully received it yet? What if you took that beautiful present, walked up to your attic, put it on a shelf, and never looked at it again? It belongs to you, but you're not using it. You have not fully received it yet. You got to tear off that wrapping paper, open up the box, and then take it out and start using it. Amen? That's to fully receive the gift. Cardinal Rinero Cantalamessa says it's very similar. It's a similar dynamic. We have received the Holy Spirit in the sacraments. He's there. He's present. We're temples of the Holy Spirit. But now we need to open up the gift. We need to open up the present and let it be unleashed in our lives. Let him have his way in us in a new way. Amen? Amen. Another analogy, you've probably heard it, is if I had a big glass of white milk here. Well, milk's pretty good. I drink it. It's pretty good. You know what's way better than white milk? Chocolate milk. Exactly. Somebody knows where I'm going. But if you take the syrup and squeeze it into the chocolate milk, or squeeze it into the milk, now you have chocolate milk. But if you look at it, you'll notice that it's still white milk on top and all of the syrup is on the bottom. So if you taste it, it tastes exactly the same as it used to. You see where I'm going with this? You need to stir it up. And that's what the baptism in the Holy Spirit does. And then you taste it. Now it's got a flavor it never had before. The Holy Spirit brings flavor into our lives, brings the fullness into our lives, brings what our hearts ache into our lives in a new way. This is the grace of the baptism in the Holy Spirit. It allows us to experience His action, the Holy Spirit's action, more profoundly. Now, Cardinal Suonens said a line many years ago. I've always looked for the source. I've never found it. It's ascribed to him. I think he said it. But he said this. He says, oh, yes. And it summarizes everything I'm saying. Oh, yes, you have the Holy Spirit. But does the Holy Spirit have you? You see, that's the difference that the baptism in the Holy Spirit brings into our lives. Are you still with me? Yes. Amen.
1: I am so glad that Bishop Scott is aflame with the Holy Spirit and is preaching and teaching as a bishop with the authority of a bishop. It's really encouraging. It's really wonderful.
2: Yeah, that's some good apostolic preaching.
1: Yeah.
2: You could say, you know, and he preaches with passion, with authority,
1: yeah,
2: and great clarity.
1: Yeah.
2: You know, and then these are, you know, but as I was listening to him, it just reminded me that, you know, Christianity, by definition, is in its essence a new life in the Holy Spirit.
1: Yeah.
2: That the whole thing, Jesus' whole coming, his whole purpose, his life, passion, death, resurrection, ascension into glory, sitting at the right hand of God the Father to pour out what it was in him, the Spirit that raised Jesus Christ from the dead,
1: right,
2: that's given to us. So Bishop Scott came back to saying, remember, also, you're a temple of the Holy Spirit. The Holy Spirit dwells in you. And that's the grounding from which we then can move out into other ways the Holy Spirit wants to lead us and to live a fuller life in him.
1: Yeah. I was thinking, as I was listening to Bishop Scott, that he described the baptism in the Spirit with some degree of emotional, experiential intensity.
2: Yeah.
1: And I think that many people, when they initially kind of experience this being immersed in the Holy Spirit, it's like that. It's like an intense emotional experience. But for other people, it's not. But yet something happens and something gets released in their life. And so I think there can be a variation of emotion with life in the Holy Spirit. And I'm just a little concerned that people think, well, gee, I don't experience it like that, so I must not have the Holy Spirit or something like that.
2: Yeah, I don't know anybody.

0: who's like, you get baptized in the Spirit and it gets up to this level of intensity and emotional, and then that's what your life is supposed to be like. It's not how it works, really. Yeah. But there's we live by faith. We know the Holy Spirit is dwelling within us. But there are moments, there's moments when we have prayer and our heart is moved by the Holy Spirit in the quiet of our own room. Yeah. And, you know, maybe tears come down, experiencing the love of God or the forgiveness and the mercy of God. That's the Holy Spirit, you know. Or in the context sometimes of giving talks and all of a sudden I feel an inspiration. It just starts happening. And I preach with a kind of fire. You know what I mean?
1: Yeah,
0: and and there is an emotion to it, but it's not mainly emotion, or it's not about emotional manipulation or something like that. Yeah. There's a fire that gets stirred and a conviction that comes. And so, I think part of the word, we talked a little bit before, Ralph, about the idea of fanning the flame, into flame. You know, you hear that from the scripture, because sometimes, you know, as Pope Paul VI said, for many, this gift of the Holy Spirit and the gifts lies dormant. He says lies dormant, sometimes for their whole life long, because they're not aware of it.
1: Yeah, well, even the apostles, like Timothy, who had a strong experience of the Holy Spirit, Paul ends up saying, hey, fan it into a flame, you know?
0: Right, exactly.
1: Kind of get it going again.
0: Yeah, exactly. Like, what does that mean exactly? Like, pay attention. Remember, the Holy Spirit is a person. The Holy Spirit dwells in you, and the Holy Spirit has equipped you and wants you to pay attention. And if you don't, if you're not anticipating, because there is that faith dimension to our entire life with the Lord that we remember, and then we step into the faith and lean on the Holy Spirit, asking for the help of the Holy Spirit, and He will if we do that.
1: Yeah, yeah. I know when I experienced a big conversion when I was a senior at college, I also experienced being baptized in the Holy Spirit. And a fire really did get ignited in my soul. And that fire is still there, you know, it's still burning. Sometimes it's like burning like an intense little flame, like purifying my soul. Other times it flares up into praise and worship or preaching, that type of thing. But the normal way the Holy Spirit works in my life on a daily basis is just trying to pay attention to Him, just trying to be recollected, just trying to praying each morning and meditating on the Word of God and the readings from the Mass and morning prayer. And oftentimes the Holy Spirit, the way He works with me, is He'll give me an insight. He'll give me light. You know, He'll give like insight into the truth of God. He'll be conforming me more and more to His mind and heart. John of the Cross says sometimes the Holy Spirit gives graces to the intellect of understanding, and sometimes He gives graces to the heart where He inflames the heart with love. And so I think, depending on people's personality, depending on how God wants to use them, depending on everything like that, their experience of the Holy Spirit can be different, but they need to be attentive each day, looking for the work of the Holy Spirit.
0: Yeah, and the another important thing to remember about the Holy Spirit is thinking of Paul's letter in Galatians, you know, where he talks about, if by the Spirit you put to death the deeds of the body, you will live. So one of the great things the Holy Spirit does is leads us on the road to holiness, which is slowly helping us subdue the passions of the flesh and the sinful desires. And He wants to conform us to Jesus and give us peace in our heart to walk in purity and holiness. That's all a part of it as well.
1: Yeah. And that's usually for most people isn't like an instantaneous process.
0: Oh, for sure.
1: You know, it's usually like a slow process over the period of a lifetime. Some people like Teresa of Lisieux or, you know, Carlos Acutis or other people seem to get transformed at an early age. But for most of us, it's a gradual process. Anyway, Peter, it's so good to have Bishop Scott preaching and being able to share that with everybody. And it's good to be able to encourage people to open themselves more and more to the Holy Spirit. The one thing that's really true, there's just absolutely a lot more in God than we have even begun to experience. A lot more God the Father, a lot more God the Son, a lot more of the Holy Spirit. And we should like long for and desire just to know more of God, to be more in Him, and to be more receptive and responsive to Him.
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The angel of the Lord declared unto Mary, and she conceived of the Holy Spirit. Hail Mary, full of grace, the Lord is with you. Blessed are you among women, and blessed the fruit of your womb, Jesus. Holy Mary, Mother of God, pray for us sinners, now and at the hour of our death. Amen. Behold, the handmaid of the Lord, be it done unto me according to thy word. Hail Mary, full of grace, the Lord is with you. Blessed are you among women, and blessed the fruit of your womb, Jesus. Holy Mary, Mother of God, pray for us sinners, now and at the hour of our death. Amen. And the word was made flesh, and dwelt among us. Hail Mary, full of grace, the Lord is with you. Blessed are you among women, and blessed the fruit of your womb, Jesus. Holy Mary, Mother of God, pray for us sinners, now and at the hour of our death. Amen. Pray for us, O Holy Mother of God, that we may be made worthy of the promises of Christ. Let us pray. Pour forth, we beseech thee, O Lord, thy grace unto our hearts, that we to whom the incarnation of Christ, thy Son, was made known by the message of an angel, may by his passion and cross be brought to the glory of his resurrection. Through the same Christ our Lord. Amen.

Amen. I believe in one God, the Father Almighty, creator of heaven and earth, and in Jesus Christ, his only Son, our Lord, who was conceived by the Holy Spirit, born of the Virgin Mary, suffered under Pontius Pilate, was crucified, died, and was buried. He descended into hell. On the third day, he rose again from the dead. He ascended into heaven and is seated at the right hand of the Father Almighty. From there, he will come to judge the living and the dead. I believe in the Holy Spirit, the Holy Catholic Church, the communion of saints, the forgiveness of sins, the resurrection of the body, and life everlasting. Amen. Our Father, who art in heaven, hallowed be thy name. Thy kingdom come, thy will be done on earth as it is in heaven. Give us this day our daily bread, and forgive us our trespasses, as we forgive those who trespass against us. And lead us not into temptation, but deliver us from evil. Amen. Hail Mary, full of grace, the Lord is with thee. Blessed art thou amongst women, and blessed is the fruit of thy womb, Jesus. Holy Mary, Mother of God, pray for us sinners, now and at the hour of our death. Amen. Hail Mary, full of grace, the Lord is with thee. Blessed art thou amongst women, and blessed the fruit of thy womb, Jesus. Holy Mary, Mother of God, pray for us sinners, now and at the hour of our death. Amen. Hail Mary, full of grace, the Lord is with thee. Blessed art thou amongst women, and blessed is the fruit of thy womb, Jesus. Holy Mary, Mother of God, pray for us sinners, now and at the hour of our death. Amen. Glory be to the Father, and to the Son, and to the Holy Spirit, as it was in the beginning, is now, and ever shall be, world without end. Amen. The first luminous mystery, the baptism of Jesus. And when Jesus was baptized, the heavens were open, and he saw the Spirit of God descending like a dove and alighting on him. And lo, voice from heaven saying, "This is my beloved Son, with whom I am well pleased." Our Father, who art in heaven, hallowed be thy name. Thy kingdom come, thy will be done, on earth as it is in heaven. Give us this day our daily bread, and forgive us our trespasses, as we forgive those who trespass against us. And lead us not into temptation, but deliver us from evil. Hail Mary, full of grace, the Lord is with thee. Blessed art thou amongst women, blessed the fruit of thy womb, Jesus. Holy Mary, Mother of God, pray for us sinners, now and at the hour of our death. Amen. Hail Mary, full of grace, the Lord is with thee. Blessed art thou amongst women, and blessed is the fruit of thy womb, Jesus. Holy Mary, Mother of God, pray for us sinners, now and at the hour of our death. Amen. Hail Mary, full of grace, the Lord is with thee. Blessed art thou amongst women, and blessed is the fruit of thy womb, Jesus. Holy Mary, Mother of God, pray for us sinners, now and at the hour of our death. Amen. Hail Mary, full of grace, the Lord is with thee. Blessed art thou amongst women, and blessed is the fruit of thy womb, Jesus. Holy Mary, Mother of God, pray for us sinners, now and at the hour of our death. Amen. Hail Mary, full of grace, the Lord is with thee. Blessed art thou amongst women, and blessed is the fruit of thy womb, Jesus. Holy Mary, Mother of God, pray for us sinners, now and at the hour of our death. Amen. Hail Mary, full of grace, the Lord is with thee. Blessed art thou amongst women, and blessed is the fruit of thy womb, Jesus. Holy Mary, Mother of God, pray for us sinners, now and at the hour of our death. Amen. Hail Mary, full of grace, the Lord is with thee. Blessed art thou amongst women, and blessed is the fruit of thy womb, Jesus. Holy Mary, Mother of God, pray for us sinners, now and at the hour of our death. Amen. Hail Mary, full of grace, the Lord is with thee. Blessed art thou amongst women, and blessed is the fruit of thy womb, Jesus. Holy Mary, Mother of God, pray for us sinners,

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Amen. Hail Mary, full of grace, the Lord is with thee. Blessed art thou amongst women, and blessed the fruit of thy womb, Jesus. Holy Mary, Mother of God, pray for us sinners, now and at the hour of our death. Amen. Hail Mary, full of grace, the Lord is with thee. Blessed art thou amongst women, and blessed the fruit of thy womb, Jesus. Holy Mary, Mother of God, pray for us sinners, now and at the hour of our death. Amen. Glory be to the Father, and to the Son, and to the Holy Spirit, as it was in the beginning, is now, and ever shall be, world without end. Amen. O my Jesus, forgive us our sins, save us from the fires of hell, lead all souls to heaven, especially those in most need of thy mercy. The second luminous mystery, wedding at Cana. His mother said to the servants, "Do whatever he tells you." Jesus said to them, "Fill the jars with water," and they filled them up to the brim. Our Father, who art in heaven, hallowed be thy name. Thy kingdom come, thy will be done, on earth as it is in heaven. Give us this day our daily bread, and forgive us our trespasses, as we forgive those who trespass against us. And lead us not into temptation, but deliver us from evil. Amen. Hail Mary, full of grace, the Lord is with thee. Blessed art thou amongst women, and blessed is the fruit of thy womb, Jesus. Holy Mary, Mother of God, pray for us sinners, now and at the hour of our death. Amen. Hail Mary, full of grace, the Lord is with thee. Blessed art thou amongst women, and blessed is the fruit of thy womb, Jesus. Holy Mary, Mother of God, pray for us sinners, now and at the hour of our death. Amen. Hail Mary, full of grace, the Lord is with thee. Blessed art thou amongst women, and blessed is the fruit of thy womb, Jesus. Holy Mary, Mother of God, pray for us sinners, now and at the hour of our death. Amen. Hail Mary, full of grace, the Lord is with thee. Blessed art thou amongst women, and blessed is the fruit of thy womb, Jesus. Holy Mary, Mother of God, pray for us sinners, now and at the hour of our death. Amen. Hail Mary, full of grace, the Lord is with thee. Blessed art thou amongst women, and blessed is the fruit of thy womb, Jesus. Holy Mary, Mother of God, pray for us sinners, now and at the hour of our death. Amen. Hail Mary, full of grace, the Lord is with thee. Blessed art thou amongst women, and blessed is the fruit of thy womb, Jesus. Holy Mary, Mother of God, pray for us sinners, now and at the hour of our death. Amen. Hail Mary, full of grace, the Lord is with thee. Blessed art thou amongst women, and blessed is the fruit of thy womb, Jesus. Holy Mary, Mother of God, pray for us sinners, now and at the hour of our death. Amen. Hail Mary, full of grace, the Lord is with thee. Blessed art thou amongst women, and blessed the fruit of thy womb, Jesus. Holy Mary, Mother of God, pray for us sinners, now and at the hour of our death. Amen. Hail Mary, full of grace, the Lord is with thee. Blessed art thou amongst women, and blessed is the fruit of thy womb, Jesus. Holy Mary, Mother of God, pray for us sinners, now and at the hour of our death. Amen. Hail Mary, full of grace, the Lord is with thee. Blessed art thou amongst women, and blessed the fruit of thy womb, Jesus. Holy Mary, Mother of God, pray for us sinners, now and at the hour of our death. Amen. Glory be to the Father, and to the Son, and to the Holy Spirit, as it was in the beginning, is now, and ever shall be, world without end. Amen. O my Jesus, forgive us our sins, save us from the fires of hell, lead all souls to heaven, especially those in most need of thy mercy. The third luminous mystery, proclaiming the kingdom. And preach as you go, saying, "The kingdom of heaven is at hand."

heal the sick, raise the dead, cleanse lepers, cast out demons. You receive without pay, give without pay. Our Father, who art in heaven, hallowed be thy name. Thy kingdom come, thy will be done, on earth as it is in heaven. Give us this day our daily bread, and forgive us our trespasses, as we forgive those who trespass against us. And lead us not into temptation, but deliver us from evil. Hail Mary, full of grace, the Lord is with thee. Blessed art thou amongst women, blessed the fruit of thy womb, Jesus. Holy Mary, Mother of God, pray for us sinners, now and at the hour of our death. Amen. Hail Mary, full of grace, the Lord is with thee. Blessed art thou amongst women, and blessed is the fruit of thy womb, Jesus. Holy Mary, Mother of God, pray for us sinners, now and at the hour of our death. Amen. Hail Mary, full of grace, the Lord is with thee. Blessed art thou amongst women, and blessed is the fruit of thy womb, Jesus. Holy Mary, Mother of God, pray for us sinners, now and at the hour of our death. Amen. Hail Mary, full of grace, the Lord is with thee. Blessed art thou amongst women, and blessed is the fruit of thy womb, Jesus. Holy Mary, Mother of God, pray for us sinners, now and at the hour of our death. Amen. Hail Mary, full of grace, the Lord is with thee. Blessed art thou amongst women, and blessed is the fruit of thy womb, Jesus. Holy Mary, Mother of God, pray for us sinners, now and at the hour of our death. Amen. Hail Mary, full of grace, the Lord is with thee. Blessed art thou amongst women, and blessed is the fruit of thy womb, Jesus. Holy Mary, Mother of God, pray for us sinners, now and at the hour of our death. Amen. Hail Mary, full of grace, the Lord is with thee. Blessed art thou amongst women, and blessed is the fruit of thy womb, Jesus. Holy Mary, Mother of God, pray for us sinners, now and at the hour of our death. Amen. Hail Mary, full of grace, the Lord is with thee. Blessed art thou amongst women, and blessed is the fruit of thy womb, Jesus. Holy Mary, Mother of God, pray for us sinners, now and at the hour of our death. Amen. Hail Mary, full of grace, the Lord is with thee. Blessed art thou amongst women, and blessed the fruit of thy womb, Jesus. Holy Mary, Mother of God, pray for us sinners, now and at the hour of our death. Amen. Hail Mary, full of grace, the Lord is with thee. Blessed art thou amongst women, and blessed is the fruit of thy womb, Jesus. Holy Mary, Mother of God, pray for us sinners, now and at the hour of our death. Amen. Glory be to the Father, and to the Son, and to the Holy Spirit, as it was in the beginning, is now, and ever shall be, world without end. Amen. O my Jesus, forgive us our sins, save us from the fires of hell, lead all souls to heaven, especially those in most need of thy mercy. The fourth luminous mystery, Transfiguration. And as he was praying, the appearance of his countenance was altered, and his remained became dazzling white. And a voice came out of the cloud saying, "This is my Son, my chosen. Listen to him." Our Father, who art in heaven, hallowed be thy name. Thy kingdom come, thy will be done, on earth as it is in heaven. Give us this day our daily bread, and forgive us our trespasses, as we forgive those who trespass against us. And lead us not into temptation, but deliver us from evil. Amen. Hail Mary, full of grace, the Lord is with thee. Blessed art thou amongst women, and blessed is the fruit of thy womb, Jesus. Holy Mary, Mother of God, pray for us sinners, now and at the hour of our death. Amen. Hail Mary, full of grace, the Lord is with thee. Blessed art thou amongst women, and blessed is the fruit of thy womb, Jesus. Holy Mary, Mother of God, pray for us sinners, now and at the hour

hour of our death. Amen. Hail Mary, full of grace, the Lord is with thee. Blessed art thou amongst women, and blessed is the fruit of thy womb, Jesus. Holy Mary, Mother of God, pray for us sinners, now and at the hour of our death. Amen. Hail Mary, full of grace, the Lord is with thee. Blessed art thou amongst women, and blessed is the fruit of thy womb, Jesus. Holy Mary, Mother of God, pray for us sinners, now and at the hour of our death. Amen. Hail Mary, full of grace, the Lord is with thee. Blessed art thou amongst women, and blessed is the fruit of thy womb, Jesus. Holy Mary, Mother of God, pray for us sinners, now and at the hour of our death. Amen. Hail Mary, full of grace, the Lord is with thee. Blessed art thou amongst women, and blessed is the fruit of thy womb, Jesus. Holy Mary, Mother of God, pray for us sinners, now and at the hour of our death. Amen. Hail Mary, full of grace, the Lord is with thee. Blessed art thou amongst women, and blessed is the fruit of thy womb, Jesus. Holy Mary, Mother of God, pray for us sinners, now and at the hour of our death. Amen. Hail Mary, full of grace, the Lord is with thee. Blessed art thou amongst women, and blessed the fruit of thy womb, Jesus. Holy Mary, Mother of God, pray for us sinners, now and at the hour of our death. Amen. Hail Mary, full of grace, the Lord is with thee. Blessed art thou amongst women, and blessed is the fruit of thy womb, Jesus. Holy Mary, Mother of God, pray for us sinners, now and at the hour of our death. Amen. Hail Mary, full of grace, the Lord is with thee. Blessed art thou amongst women, and blessed the fruit of thy womb, Jesus. Holy Mary, Mother of God, pray for us sinners, now and at the hour of our death. Amen. Glory be to the Father, and to the Son, and to the Holy Spirit, as it was in the beginning, is now, and ever shall be, world without end. Amen. O my Jesus, forgive us our sins, save us from the fires of hell, lead all souls to heaven, especially those in most need of thy mercy. The fifth luminous mystery, institution of the Eucharist. And he took bread, and when he had given thanks, he broke it and gave it to them, saying, "This is my body, which is given for you." And likewise the cup after supper, saying, "This cup, which is poured out for you, is the new covenant in my blood." Our Father, who art in heaven, hallowed be thy name. Thy kingdom come, thy will be done, on earth as it is in heaven. Give us this day our daily bread, and forgive us our trespasses, as we forgive those who trespass against us. And lead us not into temptation, but deliver us from evil. Hail Mary, full of grace, the Lord is with thee. Blessed art thou amongst women, blessed the fruit of thy womb, Jesus. Holy Mary, Mother of God, pray for us sinners, now and at the hour of our death. Amen. Hail Mary, full of grace, the Lord is with thee. Blessed art thou amongst women, and blessed is the fruit of thy womb, Jesus. Holy Mary, Mother of God, pray for us sinners, now and at the hour of our death. Amen. Hail Mary, full of grace, the Lord is with thee. Blessed art thou amongst women, and blessed is the fruit of thy womb, Jesus. Holy Mary, Mother of God, pray for us sinners, now and at the hour of our death. Amen. Hail Mary, full of grace, the Lord is with thee. Blessed art thou amongst women, and blessed is the fruit of thy womb, Jesus. Holy Mary, Mother of God, pray for us sinners, now and at the hour of our death. Amen. Hail Mary, full of grace, the Lord is with thee. Blessed art thou amongst women, and blessed is the fruit of thy womb, Jesus. Holy Mary, Mother of God, pray for us sinners, now and at the hour of our death. Amen. Hail Mary, full of grace, the Lord is with thee. Blessed art thou amongst women, and blessed is the fruit of thy womb, Jesus.

Holy Mary, Mother of God, pray for us sinners, now and at the hour of our death. Amen. Hail Mary, full of grace, the Lord is with thee. Blessed art thou amongst women, and blessed is the fruit of thy womb, Jesus. Holy Mary, Mother of God, pray for us sinners, now and at the hour of our death. Amen. Hail Mary, full of grace, the Lord is with thee. Blessed art thou amongst women, and blessed is the fruit of thy womb, Jesus. Holy Mary, Mother of God, pray for us sinners, now and at the hour of our death. Amen. Hail Mary, full of grace, the Lord is with thee. Blessed art thou amongst women, and blessed the fruit of thy womb, Jesus. Holy Mary, Mother of God, pray for us sinners, now and at the hour of our death. Amen. Hail Mary, full of grace, the Lord is with thee. Blessed art thou amongst women, and blessed is the fruit of thy womb, Jesus. Holy Mary, Mother of God, pray for us sinners, now and at the hour of our death. Amen. Glory be to the Father, and to the Son, and to the Holy Spirit, as it was in the beginning, is now, and ever shall be, world without end. Amen. O my Jesus, forgive us our sins, save us from the fires of hell, lead all souls to heaven, especially those in most need of thy mercy. Hail, Holy Queen, Mother of Mercy, our life, our sweetness, and our hope, to thee do we cry, poor banished children of Eve, to thee do we send up our sighs, mourning and weeping in this valley of tears. Turn then, most gracious advocate, thine eye of mercy toward us, and after this our exile, show unto us the blessed fruit of thy womb, Jesus. O clement, O loving, O sweet Virgin Mary, pray for us, O Holy Mother of God, that we may be made worthy of the promises of Christ. Let us pray. O God, whose only begotten Son, by his life, death, and resurrection, has purchased for us the rewards of eternal life, grant, we beseech thee, that by meditating on these mysteries of the Most Holy Rosary of the Blessed Virgin Mary, we may imitate what they contain and obtain what they promise. Through the same Christ our Lord. Amen. Most Sacred Heart of Jesus, have mercy on us, Immaculate Heart of Mary. Pray for us. In the name of the Father, and of the Son, and of the Holy Spirit. Amen.

0: It may be habit for me.
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My soul proclaims the greatness of the Lord. My spirit rejoices in God my Savior, for he has looked with favor on his lowly servant. From this day all generations will call me blessed. The Almighty has done great things for me, and holy is his name. He has mercy on those who fear him in every generation. He has shown the strength of his arm. He has scattered the proud in their conceit. He has cast down the mighty from their thrones and has lifted up the lowly. He has filled the hungry with good things, and the rich he has sent away empty. He has come to the help of his servant Israel, for he remembered his promise of mercy, the promise he made to our fathers, to Abraham and his children forever. Glory to the Father, and to the Son, and to the Holy Spirit, as it was in the beginning, is now, and will be forever. Amen.

0: And welcome to St. Patrick's Cathedral. Today's Thursday, May 28th, the eighth week in Ordinary Time. Our celebrant, His Excellency, Archbishop Hicks, in which today's Mass will be offered for Elizabeth Fantine. Please rise.
1: Let us sing together the first verse of our entrance hymn, which can be found in your blue St. Michael's hymnal, number 430, Amazing Grace, number 430.

0: Surrounded by God's amazing grace, let us prepare ourselves to celebrate these sacred mysteries by recalling our faults, our sins, asking for God's mercy and forgiveness. I confess to Almighty God and to you, my brothers and sisters, that I have greatly sinned in my thoughts and in my words, in what I have done and what I have failed to do. Through my fault, through my fault, through my most grievous fault. Therefore I ask Blessed Mary, ever Virgin, all the angels and saints, and you, my brothers and sisters, to pray for me to the Lord our God. May Almighty God have mercy on us, forgive us our sins, and bring us to life everlasting. Amen. Lord, have mercy.
1: Lord, have mercy.
0: Christ, have mercy.
1: Christ, have mercy.
0: Lord, have mercy.
1: Lord, have mercy.
0: Let us pray. Grant us, O Lord, we pray, that the course of our world may be directed by your peaceful rule, and that your church may rejoice untroubled in her devotion. Through our Lord Jesus Christ, your Son, who lives and reigns with you in the unity of the Holy Spirit, God, forever and ever.
1: A reading from the first letter of St. Peter. Beloved, like newborn infants, long for pure spiritual milk, so that through it you may grow into salvation. For you have tasted that the Lord is good. Come to him, a living stone, rejected by human beings, but chosen and precious in the sight of God. And like living stones, let yourselves be built into a spiritual house, to be a holy priesthood, to offer spiritual sacrifices acceptable to God through Jesus Christ. You are a chosen race, a royal priesthood, a holy nation, a people of his own, so that you may announce the praises of him who called you out of darkness into his wonderful light. Once you were no people, but now that you are God's people. You had not received mercy, but now you have received mercy. Beloved, I urge you as aliens and sojourners to keep away from worldly desires that wage war against the soul. Maintain good conduct among the Gentiles, so that if they speak to you as evildoers, they may observe your good works and glorify God on the day of visitation. The word of the Lord. Come with joy into the presence of the Lord. Come with joy into the presence of the Lord. Sing joyfully to the Lord, all you lands. Serve the Lord with gladness. Come before him with a joyful song. Come with joy into the presence of the Lord. Know that the Lord is God. He made us. His we are, his people, the flock he tends. Come with joy into the presence of the Lord. Enter his gates with thanksgiving, his courts with praise. Give thanks to him. Bless his name. Come with joy into the presence of the Lord. The Lord is good. His kindness endures forever, and his faithfulness to all generations. Come with joy into the presence of the Lord.

0: The Lord be with you. A reading from the Holy Gospel according to Mark.
1: Glory to you, O Lord.
0: As Jesus was leaving Jericho with his disciples and a sizable crowd, Bartimaeus, a blind man, son of Timaeus, sat by the roadside begging. On hearing that it was Jesus of Nazareth, he began to cry out and say, "Jesus, son of David, have pity on me." And many rebuked him, telling him to be silent. But he kept calling out all the more, "Son of David, have pity on me." Jesus stopped and said, "Call him." So they called the blind man, saying to him, "Take courage, get up. Jesus is calling you." He threw aside his cloak, sprang up, and came to Jesus. Jesus said to him in reply, "What do you want me to do for you?" The blind man replied to him, "Master, I want to see." Jesus told him, "Go your way, your faith has saved you." Immediately he received his sight and followed him on the way. The Gospel of the Lord.
2: Ask, ask, ask. The scriptures are filled with examples that if we need something, we should ask God for it. And today in the gospel, we have a beautiful illustration about asking God, the importance of asking God and turning to Him for all things. We have Bartimaeus. He's a blind beggar. He's dependent on other people for everything in his life. And today, he turns to Jesus. He turns to Jesus, and he asks. And he says, "Jesus, son of David, have pity on me." And in this encounter, when Bartimaeus is asking Jesus, Jesus turns to him, focuses on him, and asks him, "What do you want?" Bartimaeus says, "I want to see." And Jesus, the Son of the living God, grants his petition. This gospel today shows us that we, in many ways, are similar to Bartimaeus. We may not want to admit it, but we're dependent also. We're not the center of the universe. We're not God. We're not in control of everything. We need some things from God. We need everything from God. And if we do, we need to ask, ask, and ask. Many people will say to us, if we ask God for things, "You know what? Stop asking God. Get it done yourself. Let's just organize ourselves, and that's how we're going to get it done." That's what happened in today's gospel. They told Bartimaeus, "Stop. Be quiet. Don't ask him." But in the midst of all that, Jesus is there, and he says, "What do you want?" Jesus is not only listening, he's also attentive and wants the best for Bartimaeus. So today, in this Mass, like every Mass and in every prayer, we take time to ask God what we need. And we place those prayers always according to his will, not our will. And when we ask him, like Bartimaeus, we demonstrate our great trust and surrender to God.

0: And pray, brothers and sisters, that my sacrifice and yours may be acceptable to God, the Almighty Father.
1: May the Lord accept sacrifice at your hands for the praise and the glory of his name, for our good and of all his holy church.
0: O God, who provide gifts to be offered to your name and count on our oblation as signs of our desire to serve you with devotion, we ask of your mercy that you may grant as the source of merit, may also help us to attain merit's reward through Christ our Lord.
1: Amen. Amen.
0: The Lord be with you.
1: And with your spirit.
0: Lift up your hearts.
1: We lift them up to the Lord.
0: Let us give thanks to the Lord our God.
1: It is right and just.
0: It is truly right and just, our duty and our salvation always and everywhere, to give you thanks, Lord, Holy Father, Almighty and Eternal God, through Christ our Lord. His death we celebrate in love. His resurrection we confess with living faith. And his coming in glory we wait with unwavering hope. And so, with all the angels and saints, we praise you. Without end, we acclaim.

You are indeed holy, O Lord, the font of all holiness. Make holy, therefore, these gifts, we pray, by sending down your Spirit upon them like the dewfall, so that they may become for us the body and blood of our Lord Jesus Christ. At the time he was betrayed and entered willingly into his passion, he took bread and, giving thanks, broke it, gave it to his disciples, saying, "Take this, all of you, and eat of it, for this is my body, which will be given up for you."

In a similar way, when supper was ended, he took the chalice, and once more giving thanks, he gave it to his disciples, saying, "Take this, all of you, and drink from it, for this is the chalice of my blood, the blood of the new and eternal covenant, which will be poured out for you and for many for the forgiveness of sins. Do this in memory of me."

0: Therefore, as we celebrate the memorial of his death and resurrection, we offer you, Lord, the bread of life and the chalice of salvation, giving thanks that you've held us worthy to be in your presence and minister to you. Humbly, we pray that partaking of the body and blood of Christ, we may be gathered into one by the Holy Spirit.
1: Remember, Lord, your church spread throughout the world and bring her to the fullness of charity, together with Leo, our Pope, and Ronald, our Bishop, and all the clergy.
0: Remember also our brothers and sisters who have fallen asleep in the hope of the resurrection, and all who have died in your mercy. Welcome them into the light of your face. Have mercy on us all, we pray, that with the Blessed Virgin Mary, Mother of God,

Blessed Joseph, her spouse, the blessed apostles, and all the saints who have pleased you throughout the ages, we may merit to be co-heirs to eternal life and may praise and glorify you through your Son, Jesus Christ. Through him and with him and in him, O God, Almighty Father, in the unity of the Holy Spirit, all glory and honor is yours forever and ever. Amen.

0: At the Savior's command, informed by divine teaching, we dare to say,
1: Our Father, who art in heaven, hallowed be thy name. Thy kingdom come, thy will be done, on earth as it is in heaven. Give us this day our daily bread, and forgive us our trespasses, as we forgive those who trespass against us. And lead us not into temptation, but deliver us from evil.
0: Deliver us, Lord, we pray, from every evil. Graciously grant peace in our days, that by the help of your mercy we may be always free from sin and safe from all distress, as we wait the blessed hope and the coming of our Savior, Jesus Christ.
2: For the kingdom, the power, and the glory are yours, now and forever.
0: Lord Jesus Christ, who said to your apostles, Peace I leave you, my peace I give you, look not on our sins but on the faith of your church, and graciously grant her peace and unity in accordance with your will, who live and reign forever and ever.
2: Amen.
0: The peace of the Lord be with you always.
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0: Behold the Lamb of God. 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
1: I am not worthy that ye should enter under my roof, but only say the word, and my soul shall be healed.

0: Let us pray. Nourished by your saving gifts, we beseech your mercy, O Lord, that by this same sacrament with which you feed us in the present age, you may make us partakers of life eternal, through Christ our Lord.
1: Amen.
0: Today, as we're reminded to ask God for everything that we need, let us continue to ask God for peace in our world and to send his blessings upon all of us. The Lord be with you.
1: And with your spirit.
0: May Almighty God bless you, Father, Son, and Holy Spirit. Amen. Go in peace, glorifying the Lord by your life.
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You can find information there. We can't wait to welcome you on June 9th at the Garden City Hotel. And as Lydia always says, tutte a tavola, a mangiare. Ciao.

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0: Hello and welcome to CFN Live on this Thursday, May 28th. I'm Colleen McVeigh.
1: And I'm Monsignor Jim Vlaun, and here's a look at what's trending now.
0: Well, following a new wave of intense Russian attacks on Ukraine, Pope Leo is once again appealing for peace. He shared his closeness to all those suffering. Now, during his general audience, the Holy Father said, "War does not solve problems, it worsens them." He said, "Wherever missiles and drones fall, hopes also collapse. Homes and places of worship are destroyed, and innocent lives are shattered." But just days ahead of Pope Leo's apostolic trip to Spain, the Holy Father welcomed Spain's prime minister to the Vatican. Their discussions centered on the impact of global conflicts, migration, support of multilateral cooperation, and the importance of upholding international law. The meeting also highlighted areas of shared concern between the church and government leaders, including the need for continued dialogue rooted in mutual respect and cooperation for the common good. Now, the Pope is scheduled to begin his trip to Spain on June 6th. And today is the Feast of Saint Marianne of Jesus of Paradis, the first person canonized

0: based in Ecuador. She is called the Lily of Quito, where she was known for her acts of charity and where she established a health clinic and school for Africans and Indigenous Americans. When a plague broke out in the city, Mariana put her own life at risk and cared for the sick and needy. She died at the age of 27. And that's a look at what's trending now.
1: I like that Joe Boland met with the Holy Father. The Holy Father is meeting with lots and lots of people. It's our time. I think next year, without a doubt, like next in the fall and stuff, we get something going.
0: You're going to take me
1: along? Well, he's talked about this idea of...
0: We've been talking about this forever.
1: CFN, he wants to talk to us. And yes. I'm ready.
0: Okay.
1: So I think we got to get something going.
0: I can't wait to hear about Joe.
1: I need a sponsor. So anybody out there, you want to sponsor this? It'll be great. So
0: send us to Italy. Send us to the Vatican.
1: You know, I can't get there for free. I like to go places for free, but I have to pay something. So yeah. We'll have to see.
0: Well, right now we get to hear about Joe's trip, but I can't wait.
1: It's exciting. I love hearing how people meet him, what he talks about.
0: Exactly.
1: That's great.
0: Exactly.
1: It's good.
0: Well, you'll be back with news from the Vatican around the world. And joining us from Chicago, the CEO and co-founder of Hello, Alex Jones, with a novel that you might want to add to your summer reading list. We'll be right back.
2: We're all unique.
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0: Welcome back to CFN Live. In Vatican news, the Vatican has entered the global debate over artificial intelligence with the release of Magnifica Humanitas, this means magnificent humanity, Pope Leo's first encyclical, which he warns about the risks of AI eroding human dignity, truth, labor, and peace. Take a look.
1: Magnifica Humanitas, the first encyclical of Pope Leo XIV. An encyclical dedicated to you. Dedicated to your magnificent humanity, this humanity that is created by God, a humanity that we must care for and protect. A humanity that, in this era of artificial intelligence, of historic transformations, faces a crucial decision. To build a new Tower of Babel, or to build a holy city to dwell in with God. A decision that confronts our human conscience. A humanity that chooses Babel, decides to remove its own limits and rejects God, sacrifices the weak, erases differences, becomes uniform. It claims to create a single language that, in fact, reduces people to data. It dehumanizes us. A humanity that chooses the holy city recognizes that artificial intelligence needs clear guidelines that place the good of the human person at the center, recognizing humanity's limits, limits that open it up to recognize God and neighbor. Pope Leo XIV invites us to have the courage.

0: reach to get our hands dirty in the construction site of our time. He asks us to unmask and disarm artificial intelligence. Unmask the new monopolies that concentrate this technological power in private hands, making it more difficult to direct it toward the common good. And disarm it. Remove it from the logic of competition. Question it. Make it the subject of discussion. This does not mean rejecting technology, but preventing it from dominating the human. True progress always stems from a heart open to others. Dialogue, diplomacy, and forgiveness are more useful for building than any technological advancement. We are all called to protect humanity, choosing every day the logic of peace over that of power, acting with honesty, integrity, empathy, and care. Let us contemplate in the face of Jesus a magnificent humanity that also enlightens the age of artificial intelligence. Even when machines excel in efficiency, the center of history continues to be a human face that asks to be seen. Let us take care of relationships. Let us protect them with kindness, attentiveness, and generosity. Let us take care of our communities. Let us promote opportunities for encounter, for visiting those who are alone. Let us draw near to the poor. Digital culture multiplies the possible points of connection, but the human heart retains an irreplaceable need for genuine closeness. Let us protect our magnificent humanity.
1: I've read the document a couple of times now. Cautious optimism, as the Vatican often is with new technology. It's a cautious optimism. In Vatican News, Michelangelo's Pietà stands today as one of the most revered masterpieces of the Renaissance, but its history also carries the memory of a moment that I can remember, a moment of violence that stunned the world more than 50 years ago.
2: On May 22, 1972, the front pages of newspapers headlined this news. Michelangelo's famous Pietà sculpture had been vandalized. It was a violent assault on one of humanity's greatest works of art. It had all happened on Pentecost Sunday morning, just the day before. At 11:30 in the morning, a Hungarian geologist, blonde, bearded, and wearing a suit, entered St. Peter's Basilica. Everything was normal, until this happened.
3: So I wasn't there, but I was close enough because I know people who knew Laszlo Tot, the Hungarian, 33 years of age, who was convinced, they say, from early on, that he was the reincarnation of Jesus Christ. And so he arrives in St. Peter's Basilica, he jumps over the altar rail with his hammer, because he worked and he is screaming, "I am Jesus Christ, born again." And he starts to smash the statue before people jump on him and pull him down.
2: These are images of the attack. Toth was subdued by security only after he had struck the sculpture 15 times with a hammer. He broke the left arm, part of an eye, and the nose. More than 100 fragments were scattered on the floor, but one of the most important pieces was never found.
3: The tourists pick up the pieces and put the pieces in their pocket to take away as souvenirs. And when the Vatican restorers come and spend 10 months to put together so slowly, so carefully to restore, they find her nose is missing. Somebody took the Madonna's nose and put it in their pocket. To reconstruct the nose, they had to carve a piece of marble, to use the same Carrara marble, out of the back of the statue.
2: John Patrick explains that Toth claimed Jesus was divine and therefore couldn't have had a mother, which is why the blows were directed at Mary and not Jesus. He was never prosecuted. In Italy, he was simply declared a dangerous person, admitted to a psychiatric hospital, and was later deported to Australia. As a consequence, a strong security system was installed around the Pietà, which has been improved over time. It even includes a bulletproof barrier.
3: Poor Michelangelo would be very, very sad to see that glass, because his idea

0: idea was that the statue could be seen from 360 degrees to walk around it. Working in the Vatican, I had the opportunity to walk behind the glass and to touch, can we say that on TV? To touch the statue. It is like, it is soft. The marble is not hard. It really feels like somebody's skin.
1: More than 50 years later, there are still those who remember what happened and how it shocked the world. And although one original piece is still missing, perhaps never to be found, this has not stopped the famous sculpture from attracting millions of visitors every year.
2: Now back to Colleen.
3: Thank you, Monsignor. Hallo is the number one Catholic and Christian prayer app in the world, with more than 27.5 million downloads. And now, in addition to the many prayers and meditations offered on the app, there's an invitation to read the classic Russian novel, The Brothers Karamazov. Joining us now from Chicago is the CEO and co-founder of Hallo, Alex Jones. Alex, welcome back to CFN Live.
4: Thanks so much for having me. What an honor.
3: I said during the tease, actually, like, this could be, you know, add this to your summer reading list. And truly, it could be a summer read, because you are offering, it's an 800-page book, but you're offering a 100-day reading plan. So we start now and we'll finish, you know, through the summer. Just tell me why you chose this book and how important this book has been to you.
4: Yeah, when I first came back to my faith, which was really what ended up starting Hallo, I dove deep into a series of different books. All of St. Teresa of Avila's works, which radically changed my life, a lot of C.S. Lewis, which radically changed my life, but certainly up there, I would say either number one or number two books that most profoundly changed my life was this book, The Brothers Karamazov. I had heard from a bunch of people that you had to read it, that it was spiritually really profound and life-changing. And the first time I read it, it's a tricky book. It's a hard book, so it certainly will take you all summer. The Russian names are confusing, and it's really deep. There's a bunch of different storylines, and spiritually, there's a lot going on, which is why for Lent, we came out with this kind of prayer challenge that goes along with it. But the first time I read it, I really didn't understand it at all. But after going through it a second time, it just radically changed the way that I see sin and love and my relationships with other people and really the world.
3: You know, some people out there may be intimidated when they see, first of all, Russian literature, 19th century Russian literature, 800 pages. But your words of encouragement for anyone out there to say, just try it.
4: Yeah, I mean, if you just have to give it some time, and you have to try to understand the different words. If you on Hallo, there's a series that goes along with it to try to help you to unpack it and go through it. But you just have to take the time to understand, just like scripture, and it opens up something new to you every time. And it allows you, I think your words were great, like just trying it. There's this philosophy within it, which is the weight of your own sin and the call to real humble act of love. And those things are, they're philosophies that can get kind of confusing in the book, but what he does is he shows them and he brings them to life. And for us, I think he's calling us to live them out and to try them. And if you do it, it really does radically change your life.
3: You talked about the Lenten, it was part of the Lenten program. And yeah. Anyone who did the 100-day reading plan, if they started on Ash Wednesday, they just about finished now. Just a little bit, like, how many people did read, do you think, or, you know, join this program to read the book? And what are you hearing from you know, people using the app?
4: Yeah, this Lent was incredible. It was the biggest prayer challenge we'd ever done with 2 million people praying together through it, and many, many tens of thousands of people. We can only see, we had the Hallo version of the book, which you just shared, which you can find on Amazon if you just type in Brothers Karamazov Hallo. But we had many, many tens of thousands of people who read through the book, which was awesome, an incredible privilege to get to journey through it with everybody. And what we found was people's lives were changed. The same thing that happened to me happened to everybody, and it just opens up a new way of looking at life. And you can think it might be, you know, it's heavy, it's dark, it's drama, it's engaging. You can think it might be like a depressing thing, but what it does is it brings you to this life of real radical love for your brothers and sisters, and especially for the poor. So I've seen it change many, many people's lives through Hallo and through my own life. So it's been a great privilege.
3: Yeah, the themes, mercy, repentance, love, you know, doubt, suffering, moral responsibility. There is so much, the consequence of sin, the power of redemption. It is all there. On the 100-day journey, I'm watching it going, okay, that would be, or watching it, thinking about that, okay, that would be 8 pages a day. Can I speed it up?
4: Yeah, you can go through it as quick as you want.

0: The second time I read it a decent bit faster, but it's heavy and it's intense. So you do have to take your time with it. If you skim through it, you're going to get lost. So it's, but once you get, I would say once you get like 100 pages in, you can't put it down. It's, he does a great job of writing it in a way that it's very compelling. It's like a Netflix, like you just want to read it. It's a very engaging story. So he hooks you with this story and then brings to life this beautiful spiritual truth through it.
1: I want to go back to, you know, you were really one of our first guests more than 6 years ago when we first started CFN Live, and Halo was just starting. And just this beautiful, I think it was you, I love this line, that not line, but your belief, and, you know, prayer is fuel. And you started with this prayer app that, you know, just had a few in the beginning, and now, like I said, 27.5 million downloads. Go back all those years, not all those years, it's not a lot of years, and how this has grown. Could you even imagine where Halo is today?
0: No, had you told me 1,000 people would use this thing to pray, I would have told you were crazy. I think we just crossed like 32 million downloads or something insane.
1: Oh, and 32 million, okay.
0: I think we just crossed 1.5 billion prayers that have been prayed through the app. But it's just, for me, it's been an incredible spiritual journey personally, but it's mostly just watching God show off. I mean, we did nothing to, all we did was screw things up, and God just does these incredible things. And so it just is him showing us his great glory and the works that he can do in people's lives, both those of us who take our faith seriously and especially those who have fallen away, through the peace and the beauty and the power of prayer, real personal prayer, real learning to sit in silence for 20, 30 minutes a day. So it's been a great honor and blessing to get to watch him work.
1: Yeah, it's so beautiful that so many tens of millions are using it as part of their daily, just to grow in prayer every day. It really is, okay, God working through you, just brilliant as always. So it was, if anybody want, I want people to go to find out more about the Brothers Karamazov, like how you, what will we do? We go to halo.com to find out more on just this reading plan and okay, let's do it for the summer, Alex.
0: Yeah, if you just Google Halo Brothers Karamazov, it should come up. Or you can type in Halo Brothers Karamazov to Amazon to get the book, or you can go on Halo and type in the Brothers Karamazov series and journey through it there in the app. So there's a bunch of different ways that you can find it. It should pop up first, but it would be a great privilege. I would highly recommend it. It radically changed my life, and give it 100 pages, and I think it will too.
1: Okay, there's a lot of people in here who read it during high school. I did not, so I'm going to take the challenge. So thank you, Alex.
0: Yeah, great. It was great to be here. Thank you.
1: Thank you. Well, coming up, Monsignor will be back with more news, and joining us here in the studio, the Director of Communications and Development at Catholic Charities of Long Island, Daniel Campbell. Stay with us.
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5: 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Inspired by his own experience of poverty, he partnered with religious sisters and the Knights of Columbus to support children and seniors in the mountain town of Hostia.
6: We suffer a lot here in the United States, but in South America it's worse because they have to work day by day. If you don't work, you don't bring nothing to the table. I grew up in the same way I grew up in the Chantita when I was a little boy, the poorest, poorest cities.
7: We consider poverty if we missed a meal this afternoon. When we look at people that have missed a meal for a week, that is poverty.

0: I did talk for kids in Peru my first year. I knew some nuns in Peru that helped me to distribute the coats. They asked me, could you please help us? We need money, we need food. So I talked to my council. We started doing some fundraising in the parish. I was here with Ronald, and the mayor of Wasta called me. He called me and said, Kelpie, you know, when you were here, you came to do your Coat for Kids program. But also at that time, I didn't tell you, we didn't have a building we were constructing to take care of the kids, the orphanage, and the seniors. Do you think if you could talk to your council, maybe you would like to take over this place? So we look at each other, so over here, I told the guy, yes, we will do it. Wasta is a location 11,000 feet above sea level. But it's a lot of people that suffer because they don't have means to feed themselves. Many of those kids, they go to school with an empty stomach. They don't know what the next meal will come on for them. It's hard. I know what these people in Peru are going through. There brought me a lot of memories. The last time I went to Peru, I went to the Chantitaos. I felt the same way. I said, oh my God, I used to be like the same kid right there.
1: Cesar, ¿cómo está? ¿Cómo está, mi hermano?
0: I'm very far away. I don't live there. I get in touch with them day by day. And many people ask me, how can you manage? I got great staff, I great volunteers. The Holy Spirit guides them too.
2: His commitment is 100%. When he gets home, he'll be on the phone with the people in Wasta until 2-3 o'clock in the morning. Every detail he is aware of.
1: So this is Wasta over there. It's beautiful, sunny. It's beautiful day today. Casa de Esperanza, Wasta House of Hope. Okay, that's the entrance. These are the people that benefit from the place, our seniors.
3: Hola, hola, ¿cómo está? Hola. Señora Santina.
0: Oh my God, Jesus. Sacristan from church, Mrs. Santina.
3: It's just so sweet. They're sweet people.
1: Is he gonna go to the kitchen?
3: Hola, Cristina. Cristina, una pregunta. Acércate al teléfono, por favor. ¿Cómo nuestra ayuda ha cambiado la vida de ustedes?
0: She's very thankful to us for all the help that we give them. Thank you for the non-profit. Yeah. God bless you. And God bless you to the foundation and to the Iglesia Columbus. House of Hope was born here in this council. It was born in this parish. Through this foundation, most of my brother knights, they started different charity programs. People really enjoy when they are part of the nonprofit because they are part, it's part of the mission. That was my vision. Now it is a mission.
2: To me as a knight, it means looking beyond ourselves. The knights are worldwide, and that means if a brother or sister is in need anywhere in the world, it's our responsibility to try and help them.
0: There are so many people like that. They're very grateful. We say, please, when you go back, say thank you to the father, say thank you to the parishioner, thank you to the brothers, thank you for everything. Yeah, say, well, yes, I will, but you know what? No, just say thank you to God, because without him, you know, he's the one that touched the heart of each of them. I don't feel like a hero. I did it because something inside asked me to do it. It's amazing, that feeling. Thanks God for that. Everybody has skills in life. Just trust the Holy Spirit. Ask them to help you. Ask them to guide you what to do. Trust me, believe it or not, you have something to give.
4: In other world news, more than 2 years after the devastating 2023 Morocco earthquakes that struck the Al-Haus province, recovery efforts continue across affected communities. Caritas Morocco is helping rebuild lives through the construction of permanent homes, the installation of clean water, and also support for creating new income opportunities for women.
5: So now we're headed to Ik Village. It belongs to Akbar Commune in Al-Haus province. And we're going to see the interventions during the emergency appeal number 2 and number 3.
6: That is the village?
5: That's the village we're going to. There were 93 families living in the village of Ik, but due to the earthquake, only 75 families

are left here. The access to this village or to this commune is not easy. It takes up to 4 hours coming from Marrakech. But this, of course, doesn't stop us. We have a goal. We don't want these communities to be forgotten.

0: Now back to Colleen.
1: Thank you, Monsignor. Well, May is Mental Health Awareness Month, so Catholic Charities of Long Island has spent this month sharing that important message that taking care of your mental health is just as important as taking care of your physical health. Joining us now with more is Danielle Campbell, the Director of Communications and Development at Catholic Charities of Long Island. Hey, Danielle.
2: Thank you so much, Colleen. Well, we felt we should get that message out, especially to our high school students who, at this time of the year, let's face it, they are in stress mode. We visited several schools, including St. John's, the Baptist.

0: Baptist in West Islip, where we offered seminars and coping skills, along with just getting outside and moving to help them learn why mental health is important to maintain a healthy mind, body, and spirit.
1: Catholic Charities of Long Island is here today at St. John the Baptist Diocesan High School to kick off Mental Health Awareness Month. And so we're here to really educate the students about what mental health is, why it's important, and maybe some things that they can take home with them to do after this is all over with. It's meant to be fun, but it's also meant to be educational. So we do have our panel where we're kind of talking about what exactly is mental health and learning about that it's just as important as our physical health and our spiritual health, our relationship with God and how that plays an important part to our mental health. We have our walk going on outside so that we can kind of further promote what movement means in terms of our mental health. We have our coping skills interactive workshop going on where we're teaching students that when they leave here, these are some things that you might be able to do whenever you're having a hard time. Mental health is for everyone. It is just like our physical health. It's part of our overall well-being.
2: Every day as we pray and we bring Christ to their lives, we're addressing mental health. Doing it through the power of Jesus Christ, the power of the Holy Spirit. So as we pray together, as we go to Mass together, we focus on the beauty of the Eucharist, we are addressing those needs. They get stressed about anxiety, they get stressed about things that are in their lives. We're here to support them in any way we can. Jesus is the focal point of who we are, and if we let Him enter our hearts, we can get rid of some of that anxiety.
3: I feel like mental health, it's kind of like overlooked, especially like in high school at this age, like not everybody knows how much it like matters. I feel like this is a really nice opportunity for everybody to focus on their mental health and just like have a day to relax.
4: I really think that it's a great thing. I'm glad that everybody's getting the chance to kind of like voice it and kind of get used to like making it normal and kind of recognizing it.
5: Yeah, I'm happy that everybody's recognizing it. It's like something that we need to stress like more.
6: Admitting your weakness can sometimes be seen as pure weakness, but nowadays it's actually considered pure strength, because when you admit you have a problem, it gets you one more step towards getting the help you need. It's also really like awesome that Catholic Charities has come out today, so thank you guys for that.
5: I think mental health is just as important as physical health. Like, if your mental health is not good, then your physical health isn't gonna be like as good either, and it just affects like your whole like body.
7: And I think that for students to hear it from professionals, I think that has a lot of gravity.
1: Don't underestimate how important that parents are. You're a key part of their support system. But, you know, as professionals, you know, we're here to say, you know, sometimes we have a hard time in life. Sometimes it's a difficult situation, but that we are here to help.
8: Mental health is so important because, look, these kids have so many things going on their plate. They have school. They have sports, they have hobbies, they have so many things going on, and sometimes it can make them very anxious about the future. And really what's important about mental health is reminding them is that their value doesn't come from what they do, but who they are as children of God.
9: Wow.
0: Isn't that a great message?
9: It is. They also appreciate, you know, you being there and what you're doing. And I love the fact that, okay, let's talk about this. And we've talked about this before, like, you know, years ago, nobody talked about it.
0: Nobody spoke
9: about
0: it.
9: So the more, you know, open you are about, okay, I have an issue here, I need to talk to somebody. And they're aware of that. And I still say that I think they're facing more than we ever did.
0: They are more on it.
9: Social media, I mean, all the pressures that they have, you know.
0: But they're so much more aware. We would never, you know, mental whatever,
9: right.
0: You know, we'd never speak about it. The day was really unique. Catholic Charities set up 5 different, like, cohorts or panel discussions or events, and it was about, I think it was like 600 students, and 100 at a time would go to the auditorium and listen to the panel, and then they went into the gym and did coping techniques, you know, rubbing your hands and just, you know, the different things that you can do to kind of get yourself back where you need to be, the breathing techniques. And then they went out, and the one thing they said to me was, a day without my phone, outside, and moving. And that impressed them about, that really spoke to them about mental health.
9: How much it helped.
0: How much it helped.
9: Yeah. You're wearing green, and we noticed the green in the pack.
0: We all had to wear those lime

0: green shirts.
1: Mental health awareness, green is the color,
0: but
1: everybody.
0: It was for a reason.
1: Yes. Yeah.
0: That's the color for the month. And yeah, it's just so important. So we have mental health clinics in Medford and in Bayshore where people can go and get mental health help on a sliding scale. It's greatly reduced. So
1: there's actual therapists there.
0: Actual therapists and also it's also faith-based.
1: Mm-hmm.
0: So they're getting real professional help, but with that beautiful gift that we give, which is the Catholic message of Christ helping you through this message of hope and faith. So that's really what makes it so important and so effective.
1: Yes, body, mind, soul.
0: Yeah, body, yeah. Mind, and soul. And so we're very proud of our mental health ministry, and it's really across what we do. So we're helping our seniors who are lonely. A senior caseworker will say, this person's really having a tough time, they're lonely. Our mental health team will be able to call them and speak to them. Our students, our moms with new babies. Mm. So we all need it, right?
1: And it's okay. I'm so glad you're here because I don't know if a lot of people know about the mental health services. We know so much
0: right.
1: Catholic Charities of Long Island is doing, but you know, maybe someone out there right now has no idea. And yes, there is help available.
0: We actually have a home for people who have struggled with mental health, and they live there, and it's a transitional home where they can stay there, kind of get back on their mental health feet, and then move on too. So we really have in-depth services that are making a tremendous impact on the Long Island community. All faiths, all backgrounds, we help everyone.
1: Where can people find out?
0: Yeah, so the best place to go is, of course, our website, catholiccharities.cc, and it says Find Help right at the top.
1: There
0: Yay. You go. And it has all the services, all the ministries that we have, of course, ways to give. We're always looking for people to support our mission. There's a QR code there on your television. You can put your phone up to it if you'd like to donate and be part of our ministry of helping others. You know, we're hope around the corner.
1: Yeah.
0: We are hope around the corner. Yeah. And I'm so proud. As you know, I've always been committed to the Long Island and the people of Long Island and to work for Catholic Charities and to be committed to the people that need that help. It's a beautiful thing. So
1: we're so happy you join us every week to tell us more about the great things Catholic
0: yeah.
1: Charities
0: is doing. Yeah.
1: So, as always, Danielle, thanks for making my morning.
0: All
1: Thank
0: right.
1: you.
0: Thank you, Cole.
1: Well, coming up next, Monsignor will be back with Catholic Extension Society's Joe Bolin, who just returned from meeting Pope Leo at the Vatican. Stay with us.

0: Welcome back to CFN Live. Catholic Extension Society's Board of Governors met last week at the Vatican for a meeting with Pope Leo. The meeting occurred just 1 week prior to the Holy Father's landmark encyclical Magnifica Humanitas on safeguarding the human person in the time of artificial intelligence. Well, just returning from Rome and here to tell us more about this is Joe Bolan, who's the Chief Mission Officer of Catholic Extension Society. Joe, thanks for being with us today.
1: Good morning. Thanks so much for having me.
0: So it sounds kind of exciting, this whole experience. You had a meeting with the Holy Father, but it also included the board of Catholic Extension Society, true?
1: Yes, our whole board was there. I had the great privilege of being there as well. You know, we're a pontifical society, and so we have this special connection with the Holy See. And because of that connection with the Holy See, our board of

0: Governors was there really to deepen its commitment to the pastoral priorities and the pastoral vision of our Holy Father, which to date, you know, he's really spoken about a church that he wants to be more missionary, a church that builds bridges through dialogue, a church that sows peace in a world where we know there's so many threats to human dignity, and certainly a church that is loving and caring for the poor, which we really believe that Catholic Extension is well positioned to do through our work with the poor here in the United States. And so it was a really, really powerful moment for us to have that moment with the Holy Father, to speak with him, and to really reaffirm our commitment and our mission.
1: I guess it was interesting, too, just on another level, not to have a heavy accent in speaking to the Holy Father and listening to him. We're hearing an American speak to us. Was that something that was kind of striking to you, just in listening to him address you?
0: It is. First of all, I would say this. The Holy Father is so easy to be with. He's easy to talk to. You know, you feel like you're talking to Father Bob Prevost from back in the day. He's got a great sense of humor. The funny story about me is, you know, we've been waiting for an English-speaking pope. I looked this up, a native English-speaking pope for 800 years. We haven't had one. And the minute that Cardinal Supich introduced me to him, he said, "And this is Joe Boland. He speaks Spanish." And I couldn't think that I didn't want the Holy Father to think that I didn't speak good Spanish. And so I spoke to the Holy Father in Spanish for a good portion of the time. But no, he is just a wonderful human being. And someone, again, that it's just easy to be with. And it was, again, a very, very special moment for us to have that with him.
1: So you were there a week before the release of this new encyclical, and that was kind of included in his address to you? Did he go into that? And because I keep saying cautious optimism about this AI and the Catholic Church development in his encyclical. Did he address you about that, too?
0: Yeah, well, so it was a week prior to his encyclical's release, which we didn't realize that. Interestingly, in his message to us, he talked a lot about and referenced De Lexite, which was his first apostolic exhortation, connecting our mission to serve the poor with his own vision of a church that loves the poor is the hallmark of a church that is close to the heart of God. And so it was really special for him to connect his own papal teachings to the mission of Catholic Extension. And so it's really kind of become part of the canon of how we think of ourselves and describe our mission now to other people. But certainly had the opportunity to read his new encyclical. In fact, the day that I was leaving Rome was the day that it was released. And, you know, the headline for us is that humans are irreplaceable, that no matter how efficient our computational machines become, the human being is still going to be at the heart of history. And that's really what he was affirming. And again, we hear our own mission in that, which is about building up communities, investing in people, and really understanding that human potential is, again, what he teaches is at the heart of history and is really what our future is all about. Hopefully with the aid of new technologies that will help us excel in that, but always with the human being and human dignity at the center of that.
1: And I can think of even Pope Benedict talking about that as he put his first tweet up on Twitter back then, you know, same kind of theme, which is an incredible and important theme for all of us as far as our Catholic social teaching all along. And that's what you're kind of living that every day at Catholic Extension, too, right?
0: Yeah. And really, I feel that the Pope's encyclical, Pope Leo's latest encyclical is really trying to revive that tradition of Catholic social teaching. And one of the core principles of it is this idea of solidarity, that we are called to be in support of and lift one another up, that we don't exist in isolation. And the systems and the resources that we build are meant to be shared with all. And that's really at the heart of Catholic Extension's own mission, which is about extending resources to areas of the church that are under-resourced, that happen to be rich in faith, so that we might unleash that full human potential that we know exists in those communities so that they can be a blessing to the rest of us. And that's really what Catholic social teaching is all about, that we don't exist in isolation. It was so beautiful to see Pope Leo, again, taking another step in reviving that beautiful Catholic social doctrine that we have in our church and sharing it with the rest of the world.

0: If we want to help you in this effort, in this great missionary work that you're doing, how can we get involved? How can we jump in?
1: CatholicExtension.org is the website. You can go there, read all the stories about what Pope Leo has been saying, and we've certainly been covering him a lot, but also read about the day-to-day work of the Catholic Church. And that's what Pope Leo talked about in his encyclical, that all these little acts of kindness, of love, of compassion really do compound, and they add up, and they truly transform the world. And that's really what Catholic Extension is focused on helping make happen here in our own country.
0: It's incredibly exciting, Joe. I'm glad you could share all of these great stories with us. And I got to get to the website later on and see the rest of it all, too. So thanks for being with us today, and congratulations.
1: Thanks so much for having me.
0: We'll see you soon. Now back to Colleen.
2: Thank you, Monsignor. Well, as we have been reporting, May is Mental Health Awareness Month. And our next guest says blending faith and science can lead to better mental health and wellness. And rediscovering his Catholic faith led him to where he is today. Brandon Hall is the founder of Catholic Well, and he is joining us now from Philadelphia. Brandon, welcome to CFN Live.
3: Thanks so much for having me. It's a great pleasure to be here.
2: Can you tell everybody just a little bit more about, you know, your story, your journey, and how this led to Catholic Well?
3: Sure, yeah. Well, Catholic Well was really born from my own personal struggles with, you know, fear, anxiety, and stress. So, I mean, going back all the way to high school, my story really stems from my experience in football. So I played football in college, and I was a quarterback, and I got recruited very heavily in high school. And I mean, all the major schools from the East Coast were in my locker room at, you know, 9th, 10th grade, and I did not know how to deal with the stress and the pressure. And so I internalized that for a long time and kind of buried it because, again, you know, back then we never really opened up about it. We never were taught how to deal with stress, fear, anxiety, how our brains work. And so I carried that with me for a long time. And, you know, after I graduated from college, I got into a very stressful job in med tech. And so, you know, it just kept compounding. And for me, there was no major like meltdown or anything. It was the fact that I observed everybody that I worked with that was also dealing with stress, fear, and anxiety. And so I started talking to them. I started opening up to them and asking them, you know, how did they manage their stress? What did they do for their mindset? And, you know, one thing led to another. And very long story short, it kind of became a passion of mine to where I loved the science because I was in med tech. So I started researching all these different techniques to improve well-being, improve mental health, improve physical health. And I kept coming back to this recurring theme of not only were things like diet, fitness, nutrition, sleep important, but also those quote-unquote non-physical things like faith, like meaning, like purpose. And that's when I started really deep diving back into my Catholic faith, because I was what you call a convenient Catholic for a long time. I would, you know, go to church and I would pray here and there, but it wasn't until I started really researching the science of things like prayer and going to adoration and going to confession and, you know, like I said, just kind of reinvesting in my Catholic faith and reinvesting in the Word of Christ to realize like, oh no, these clinical practices and these science practices are all rooted in the Bible and rooted in Christ's teachings. And it's pretty eye-opening for me. And that's how really Catholic Well was born.
2: I love, we were talking to Alex Jones earlier. It was like, you know, prayer is fuel. The prayer and sacraments, they are fuel. They're fuel for our mind and our body. And so you're combining, as we say, faith plus science, because you also, you know, your profession has been in science. At Catholic Well, what are you doing to combine the two?
3: Sure. So let me give you a quick background on what exactly Catholic Well is. So Catholic Well is an educational and training platform to help students in particular, but students and adults, strengthen their mental health by, like we said, combining our Catholic faith with science. And so, and you mentioned this before on your program, there's three different core areas of focus. There is the brain and body, there's the mind, and then there's the soul. So we have different techniques to not only educate, you know, kids and teachers and administrators on how their brains work and what brain changes or neuroplasticity, but also how to effectively change their brains for the better, how to better manage their stress, how to understand what dopamine is and how that affects behavior. And then taking it one step further, then we move into mindset. We move into thoughts and how thoughts affect biology and how to clinically change our thoughts. And so one specific practice that we really emphasize that both strengthens the brain, the body, and strengthens mindset is stillness combined with what's called or known as cognitive restructuring. And these are both biblically based. I mean, be still and know that I'm God, as the psalmist said. And St. Paul said, you know, do not be conformed to this world, but be transformed by the renewing of your mind. So what we like to do is we like to, again, teach people how their brains work and how their minds work, but also give them the tools to change that. And so a simple practice of just unplugging from all the social media, all the electronics, your phones, the news, for as little as 5 minutes a day and just being present with God does wonders for your health and well-being. And then piggybacking off of that, when you can then be still and unplug and be more aware of your thoughts, then you can take those negative, fearful, stressful thoughts, and then you can replace those thoughts with Christ's teachings, with the mind of Christ, with scripture. And you can do this in a setting of adoration or in mass or in confession. And so that's really how we leverage the science with our Catholic faith is we, again, first and foremost, we provide the education for the students and for the teachers and the adults. And then we give them specific practices that leverage those clinical techniques, but also that leverage our Catholic faith, our Catholic teachings, the traditions, and especially scripture and what Christ taught us to do.
2: Like you said, you're providing this curriculum for schools, but also church groups, can be for community organizations. I know you go out, you're a Catholic speaker. You recently were at the Young Professionals with Young Professionals in New York City. So you go out and spread the message that way as well. Just tell our viewers, you know, where they can find out more about you if, you know, they'd love for you to come speak to their group, or where they can find out more about Catholic Well.
3: Sure. You can go to CatholicWell.com or you can go to CatholicSpeakers.com. And there's a list of speaking topics and all the information about our standards aligned curriculum, our professional development for adults, and more specifics of what we teach and what we train. And it's really, it's more than education, it's formation. It's all listed there on the website. And you can just reach out through, again, CatholicWell.com or CatholicSpeakers.com.
2: Brandon, thank you so much for joining us today. We really appreciate it. We've been talking about this all day, and I'm so happy that, you know, more and more people are hearing about that, you know, the spiritual benefits of, you know, a healthy mind, body, and soul. It all works together. It all works together. Brandon, thank you.
3: Amen. Yeah, great to be here. Thanks.
2: We'll be back after a short break.
4: I like the mission of the Knights because it's about men getting together and iron sharpening iron. My coach would always say, show us who you're running with, and I'll tell you what you are. You know, you're running with stallions, you're going to be a stallion. So you always surround yourself with good people, godly people to be around you, and you're going to have a really good chance to be a good influence and successful. And to be challenged as a man of faith by other men of faith is the only way that you're really going to ever grow. And that's, to me, what it's all about.
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0: Boy, I was thinking about that Halo app. I remember when Alex Jones first came on, and he was just developing this app. He goes, yeah, we'll see how it goes.
2: Yeah.
0: And there was a lot of stuff developing at the same time, but this thing took off like a rocket.
2: As he says, you know, God just keeps working. God's doing this, really. The real CEO there, God, yeah. It is just a billion prayers prayed.
0: I can't believe it.
2: Yeah, it's wonderful.
0: I get the homily on the USCCB website. I get 10,000 views. I'm like, yippee, that's great.
2: But and, you know, with Halo 2, they keep growing and growing.
0: They do.
2: You know, when I said 27.5 million downloads, that was just a little bit ago, like maybe a month ago.
0: Yeah.
2: 32 million now. So it just keeps growing and growing.
0: The world needs it. And it's
2: keep praying, everybody.
0: Yeah. And download, that's for sure.
2: Yeah, it's great.
0: It's a great one.
2: Well, that's it for this hour. We hope you join us again tomorrow, right after Mass. I'm Colleen McVeigh.
0: And I'm going to see you, Jim Vlaughn. Enjoy this spring weather, everybody, in the Northeast. God bless. We'll see you soon.

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0: On this edition of All Good Things with Archbishop Hicks, we'll welcome to the studio two newly ordained priests for the Archdiocese of New York. Then we'll be talking about Pope Leo's very first papal encyclical on the topic of artificial intelligence with philosophy professor Megan Sullivan, director of the University of Notre Dame's Institute for Ethics and the Common Good. And of course, we'll get to some of your questions that have come in by email for the Archbishop. All that and lots more on this edition of All Good Things with Archbishop Hicks.
1: Peace and all good things to you.
0: Forever and ever, amen.
1: Amen.
0: Por los siglos de los siglos. I celebrated Mass in Spanish this morning,
1: well,
0: so it's still in my head.
1: Yeah, good.
0: I don't do it very well, but the sisters tell me
1: it.
0: I'm okay.
1: You do it. No, that's the important thing.
0: Well, and I found that you got to keep doing it.
1: Correct. Yeah.
0: The more
1: poco a poco, little by little,
0: yep.
1: And then
0: yep.
1: It becomes yours.
0: How are you? How was your, sorry, I have to apologize about the weather for Memorial Day weekend, your first time in New York.
1: It was Noah Ark weather. It was like everyone should start building an ark because it just didn't stop raining.
0: Did not stop. Yeah, which other people get in other places. But
1: correct, yeah.
0: We sort of look at it as the beginning of summer here, and we did not get a chance to do that.
1: On Sunday, I flew on the same day in and out of Cleveland where the Knicks were playing.
0: Did you?
1: I didn't go over there for the Knicks game. I went for a family wedding, which was really beautiful.
0: Oh, great.
1: A Catholic church there, and they had beautiful weather. It was like 72 degrees, a little sunny. Then I came right back to the rain, but it's good. It's always good to be back.
0: So on this weekend, both you and Taylor Swift made a special trip to Cleveland. Just want to note that. Okay,
1: there you go.
0: We won't be looking for any future collaborations necessarily.
1: Right.
0: The big excitement, of course, aside from Memorial Day yesterday, and it was good to see, for instance, this weekend, many of our churches, almost all of our Catholic churches, in some way acknowledging what it is that we mark on Memorial Day, those who have given their lives.
1: Sure, right.
0: So whether it's a hymn or some special prayers or a moment of silence, even secularly, I saw a few entities yesterday. It's a moment of silence on the radio or wherever. So it's nice to keep that in mind because sometimes it can just feel like it's a summer holiday.
1: It's another day, correct. And to understand what it really means and that sacrifice that it's been given by so many men and women for this country. And also, I think in connection with the Catholic Church, you do some with faith and gratitude and remembrance. We never forget.
0: Right, right. Well, Memorial Day was a big day, even though they don't celebrate it as that holiday, over at the Vatican, because yesterday, Pope Leo released his very first papal encyclical. We should probably acknowledge there was previous papal documents that aren't encyclicals. Do you have any sense of how we should say what the difference between those ones are and this one?
1: This is the first one that he's put all of his energy to. And he, from like day two or three of his papacy, started talking about AI. So this has been something that's on his mind. It's timely. It's relevant. He wants to address it in the world. And what I love about Pope Leo is he wants to engage the world in real issues and say, what does